Yeah. I actually had the cup on my pocket. I'm an idiot. Thank you very much, my mate. So that was a cover. I'm going to do a mixture tonight of covers of my own. This next one's my own one. It's called Bring on the Sunshine.

Thank you very much. The next song is it's called Oh You Can Sing, and Does It Really Mean a Thing? And it's quite a contradictory name because the song pretty much doesn't mean anything. So there you go.

you very much. So I've got another original now, and it's called Watermelon and Love. And I wrote this during the whole October 7th incident, whatever. But a big shout out to Tom Doubtfire, because he's always kept me informed about the Palestine situation. And I was even going through protests because of him back in like 2019, 2020. Around that period anyway, way before that whole predicament, shall we say. But then this is called Watermelon Love.

was awesome, man. I love. So the next one is a cover of this next one is called I'll Never Let You In, and I wrote this with me mates. We're in like a little band called The Melts, so I can't take full credit for this one. It's a joint effort, but yeah, it's called I'll Never Let You In.

0: Amen.
1: Thank you very much. How long we got left, do you, Steve?
2: How long do you want?
1: Got a few more, like, do you know what I mean?
2: Keep going,
1: it's right, it's right. For where? So the next one's called Bury Your Mind, and I wrote this when I got over, like, a bad breakup, and I thought I'd come to the end of my mental health episode, and this song just came out, like, complete flow state. So it's called Bury Your Mind, and it's one of my favourites.

Grandma. Thank you very much. Okay, so this is the tune I was meant to do first, but it absolutely blitzes my voice. And I couldn't leave it out because it's got a good message to it. It's about us all dancing between the good and the bad. And it's called You and I.

0: We got there. Yeah, I'm done now, guys. That's all practice, so. Thank you very much, Steve, for having me. And thanks for Tom for introducing me to Steve as well. Appreciate you. And thanks, everyone, for being here, too.
1: Thanks for coming on tonight, Nathan. Thank you. It was brilliant. We'll get you back at some point in the future. I'm pretty sure.
0: I hope so.
2: I'm gonna have to call it quits. I don't want to do anything else.
1: All right,
2: thank you.
1: Yeah. Get up, Steve. Yeah. Yeah, we've got loads. You come back next week, month, Jimmy. If you've not been banned. Right. Bit of music now from Steve, who's Ian. I thought you said Hayden. Layden. Layton.
3: Layton.
1: It's a bit airy for that. Right, are you? You're going to get plugged in as well, Layton. There you go, Layton. Don't have to do a sound check here. There you go. Whoa.
4: Hello.
1: Hello, Layton.
4: Hello.
1: Say hello to Layton.
4: I haven't played guitar for like about 3 years.
1: It's
4: going
1: to take ages to edit this, you know.
4: Let's have a go anyway. This is called As You Go.

0: Hold on, Leighton. Brilliant.
1: Oh, hang on.
0: I'll drop
1: it, mate. Leighton, want to sing Amazing Grace for him? That's a big bad song.

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It's good at this place. Me. Fucking cheap, man. Here we go. These girls are making me laugh. And me. This is the right song. And me.

0: One more song, Jimmy.
1: It's a bit of rock and roll, then. Bit of rock and roll, like. Bit fucking dead in here, isn't it?

0: meow.
1: Jimmy, that's it.
2: We've got to call you for you after Jimmy.

0: Mamadors. Only the curry one now. Well, I don't know about Jim, but he said he'd smoke a kipper.
1: Come on, Richard.

0: Right, this one's called, it's called Stormy Monday Blues. You can tune a fish, but you can't tune a piano.
1: I tune a fish, but...

0: Don't let it get you down. That's it. It's open. Thanks very much. That's the end of our set. Thanks, Jimmy, for all the support.
1: Jimmy's.
2: Right, thank you very much for coming
0: today. Thanks to everyone, the croissants.
2: This is the tiny croissants. Go on then, Jimmy. Yeah. I shouldn't let you, but you know.
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I realise £100 is a big ask, especially at the moment. 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But more importantly, you'll get a warm, fuzzy feeling that you or your organisation is contributing to a worthwhile community project. You can either make a one-off payment by Bax of £100 or set up a monthly standing order of only £8.34. 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And our bank account details are 65255654. That's 652.

Welcome to the Jazz Cavern. I'm Frank Griffith. The Jazz Cavern is a monthly program on LCR, playing jazz and related tracks, as well as conversing with guests on matters jazz and live music in Liverpool and the outlying areas. My guest today is Dr. Jonathan Crossley, who happens to be a lecturer in music and modern innovations with sound at University of Liverpool. He's also a very fine composer and guitarist, and he'll be with us in about 30 minutes or so, maybe an hour, to carry out the rest of the show. My name's Frank Griffith. I'm a Liverpool resident, but as you might have guessed, not a native. I grew up in Eugene, Oregon, which is only about 6,000 miles from here, from Liverpool. But just down the road, really, compared to negotiating the M6 down to London. I'm a composer and arranger and saxophonist, clarinetist, and play frequently in the Liverpool and the Northwest area. I'm also an educator and direct the Penny Lane Jazz Workshop, which meets weekly at the Elm Hall Methodist Church in leafy Mossley Hill. Elm Hall Drive, L181LF. It meets every Thursday at 7 to 9 p.m. And it's £12 for a two-hour session of jazz improvisation and playing in a group. The Jazz Cavern airs on Tuesdays at 3 to 5 p.m. and several other times during the week. And LCR, as I always say, is now available on DAB Radio, Alexa, and worldwideweb.spreaker.com, as well as the good old-fashioned retro land signal, which is 106.7 FM. We're going to share with you some news about what's been happening recently and then get into some tracks quickly. We'll also tell you a bit about some upcoming jazz events here in the Liverpool area. The first thing to say is that a rather legendary pub near my manor in Wavertree, L15, has just reopened. I'm happy to announce that the Edinburgh Pub, which is on Picton Road, has just reopened. It's been closed for about 9 months or more, and it's got a new licensee, and they fixed it up a bit. And for those of you that like that sort of thing, please patronize it. It's just around the corner from the Greek restaurant called Eureka, formerly in L1, but now on Picton Road. So that'll be something interesting to start off your September with. We're going to now play us some tracks from a world-renowned legend of the bass, the acoustic bass. His name is Ron Carter. Many of you will know him through his recordings with Miles Davis and Herbie Hancock and Benny Golson and Oliver Nelson, just many, many, many jazz greats. Ron is 89 now. I had the good pleasure of knowing Ron and teaching with him in my New York days and also playing with him quite a bit. And this is a new album that just came out on, I believe it's one of the major labels. But it's on Blue Note, actually, Blue Note Records, the legendary Blue Note. And the title of which is Sweet, Sweet Spirit. And it's Ron, along with quite a large ensemble, playing gospel music with loads of singers and choirs. His co-conspirator on this is Ricky Dillard. Ricky is an arranger and choir leader and pianist. Ricky Dillard with Ron Carter. And we're going to start with, incidentally, it features 10 gospel songs from as early as the late 19th century.
This particular one is probably one of the best known ones of that tradition. It's called Just a Closer Walk with Thee, and it's from their album Sweet, Sweet Spirit.

put your hand on it. As we go through time, there's spiritual warfare going on in the earth, and we're gonna need a closer walk with thee. There are many folks fighting the wrong things and the wrong people. For we wrestle not against flesh and blood, but against principalities, against the rulers of the darkness of this world, and against

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Well, y'all simmer down. Praise him on the way to your seat. Maestro, if y'all don't cut it out, we'll never get through this. But oh, I feel a praise that's gonna lift this hurt. And if you praise him while you're in your valley, he'll come and get you out of it. Ha! Shanda the Boskama behind. Y'all not bothering me with your praise. This is the way you get what you want from God. Come on.

That was Ron Carter and Stacy Dillard doing a very classic gospel number called Just a Closer Walk with Thee, recorded in 2025 with a great sort of vocal ensemble, choir, and band from an album called Sweet, Sweet Spirit. We're listening now to the Gerard D'Angelo Trio, classic standard called Lazy Afternoon. That was recorded in the early 90s in New York. It's just a bit of a backdrop of sound behind our announcements. And I'd like to mention to you a few gigs coming up for those of you based in the Northwest or near enough. First of which, believe it or not, is tonight, Tuesday, the 8th of September. At 8 o'clock, I'll be playing with my nine-piece band, the Frank Griffith Nonet. We're playing at a place called the Wilmslow Jazz Club, which is in Cheshire. The name of the venue is called Morley Green Club, Moberly Road, Wilmslow, Cheshire, SK95NT. And it's a £10 tariff to get in. And we'll be playing at 8 p.m. Obviously a very last-minute announcement, but things just work out that way. And I'm also playing on the 26th of September at a place called Ma Boyle's Oyster Bar, and that's in Liverpool. I'm sure many of you have heard me mention it before on this program. And Ma Boyle's, of course, is on just off of Water Street. Water Street, the Strand, L31LG. It's Saturday night, the 26th of September at 8 p.m. And I'll be joined by Johnny Mack, the Count, as he's known, the bassist Johnny Mack, and the guitarist for it on that night is Paul Gregory. So it'll be the three of us playing there. It's free to get in, and should be fun for all the family. So come along then. And also mention one more gig, which is on the 27th of this month. It's a Sunday evening at 8 p.m. at a place called the Moore Club. And it's in Stockport, for those of you sort of Manchester-based folks. And that's at the Moore Club. And I'm just looking for the address. Here we go. 35 Heaton Moore Road, Stockport, SK44PB. And I'll be there with my quintet, a trombonist called Lee Hallam, a pianist called Richard Weatherall, a bassist called Dave Tompkins, and the drummer is a familiar face and voice on LCR. His name is Mike Hughes, and Mike has been on the show a few times over the years. He's based in Wirral, on the Wirral even. And as a matter of fact, I want to mention that his venue that he's currently booking is on Thursday nights, every Thursday, and it's in the Wirral. It's on Wallasey Village every Thursday, and the name of the venue is a pub called the Cheshire Cheese, back when the Wirral used to be Cheshire, and he's got jazz there every Thursday at 8 p.m., free to get in and do find out. Here we go. It's the Cheshire Cheese in Courtyard 2, Wallasey Village, CH442DH. And there's really super music there on the Thursdays of every week. We also have jazz. As you can imagine, we have lots of jazz in the Wirral. I should say the Liverpool area. One of which is a very well-known venue for jazz called Keith's Wine Bar, 107 Lark Lane. L17. They have jazz there every Wednesday night with the Tony P
Pierce Trio. They also have jazz on, I believe, Tuesdays, Wednesdays, Thursdays, and Fridays at Frederick's Bar on Lark Lane. That's also free to get in, and different bands that play there at Frederick's. There's also a place not too far from Frederick's on Bold Street called Le Aperitivo, and they have jazz there on Tuesdays and Thursday nights on Bold Street, Le Aperitivo. So there's just so much stuff going on. There's a couple of jazz venues under the banner of La Petite Café, one of which is on 60 Berry Street, L1, and there's another one on 14 Lark Lane, L17. Those two venues have jazz three or four nights a week, certainly on the weekends, if not maybe a Wednesday or a Thursday. So do avail yourself of these great musical opportunities. We're now going to move to a reissue by the great, great Tubby Hayes, who sadly left us in 1973. Tubby Hayes was a saxophonist, flautist, and as well as a really fine, he played the vibes as well. He thrived full on from about 1958 to 1973. That was sort of his career, because he passed away when he was only 37 in 73. Anyway, we're going to hear a few tracks from a new release of previously unissued tracks. The name of the release is An Unexpected Pleasure, and it was just put out by Jazz in Britain label, and some live recordings, studio sessions, and we're going to hear Jerome Kern song called This Song Is You.

0: Welcome back to the Jazz Cavern with Frank Griffith. And that was a few Tubby Hayes tracks from the 1960s. First of which was The Song Is You. And that was followed by Spring Is Here. On Spring Is Here, which was the second track I played all those minutes ago, was Tubby Hayes on the vibes. It wasn't just flute and saxophone. He played the vibes as well. Pretty amazing. And that was followed by a tune that some of you might know called The Sweetest Sounds. So that was a bit of a Tubby Hayes. However, we have our guest now, Jonathan Crossley. Jonathan, could you say hello, please?
1: Yeah, hello.
0: Okay, we can hear you okay. Good, thank you. Finding your way to the wilds of Kensington, or as it's known amongst the locals, Kenny. Now, if you were in if you were in Liverpool, in London, actually, if you were in London, you might know of Kensington in London.
1: Right.
0: Which is, let's put it this way, no one would call it Kenny. Let's just leave it at that. Quite a salubrious area, Kenny, near to Hyde Park.
1: Right.
0: Do you know Hyde Park?
1: We do, yes.
0: Central London, yeah.
1: Yeah.
0: So we got our own Kenny here. As a matter of fact, we have a show here, which you'd be a welcome guest, called Kenny Island Discs.
1: Okay.
0: As opposed to Desert Island Disc. And it emanates from the Isle of Kenny in the Atlantic, just south of Atlantis.
1: Right.
0: Donovan Leitch
1: right.
0: Wrote a song called Atlantis. Anyway, we'll leave it at that. I've been on the show, and it's quite nice. Just play your tracks and, you know, rattle on. Now, you're visiting us just before your, sort of a week or so before your term begins. I mentioned that you're a lecturer University of Liverpool.
1: Yeah.
0: So you're enjoying your maybe a little bit of preparation time for your course.
1: Definitely prep time, sorting things out, getting things ready to go.
0: And so you start in a couple of weeks, do you?
1: Start on the very last week. Start lectures in the very last week. Next week.
0: Yeah, sure. Sounds good.
1: We've got
0: right.
1: Our like welcome week, orientation week.
0: Freshers week, or what are they called?
1: Freshers week, that's the thing.
0: Yeah, they all these lovely terms in England.
1: Yeah.
0: For a couple of non-English academics like yourself and me.
1: Right.
0: You have to kind of get in the swing of the deal. Now, you've brought a lot of tracks in, and I believe we're going to hear one from shortly from Solace, from your newest album. Is that correct?
1: Yeah, the new album, Solace, it comes out this Friday.
0: Okay.
1: We had a pre-release on Bandcamp of two tracks.
0: Okay, good.
1: About a month ago, but I mean, the album comes out good and in earnest this Friday. It's on CD, for the kind of CD revival at the moment, so it's 370
0: yes.
1: Media, which is the King Crimson affiliated wow. imprint. And then on Friday, it comes out and it'll be available on all streaming services. So if you want to make sure that we don't make any money, have a listen on the streaming services. If you want to support us, get onto Bandcamp and buy a disc. You know what I mean?
0: Yeah, properly.
1: But, it features, I think the title track, Solace, features great drummer Lucas Ligeti.
0: Yeah,
1: for those classical people in your audience, they'll know Yogi Ligeti, the composer. This is his son. And David Koller. Guitarist, and then the trumpeter Arve Henriksen, who I believe you know.
0: Well, I just heard him a few times. He liaised with a composer in London who taught with at Brunel called Peter Weigelt. And Peter did a lot of weird and wonderful things with orchestras, and one of which was a sort of 10-piece recreating Miles Davis on the corner.
1: Oh, wow.
0: One of Miles's later electric things before he took his retirement and resumed in 1980 and then kind of continued with the electrics. But the epitome, the height of it was between about 68 to 75, I guess.
1: Yeah, so that's that classic yellow cover.
0: Yeah.
1: Oh, it's such a beautiful
0: thing. And Peter invited
1: Arve.
0: Arve. Sorry, I want to say Avery. Okay. Anyway, he invited Arve to the concert and played.
1: Okay.
0: Lovely. He was fully on the Harmon Mutant. You know, Mutes and Milesy and things.
1: That's it.
0: And he was great. He was like the star, you know, without being the star.
1: Yeah.
0: But it was, he was a trumpet player, you know.
1: Yeah.
0: And they reenacted it, but in Peter's view, his standpoint. So
1: okay.
0: Now, I do want to mention a few things that people have written. Or, you know, that I quite like this quote just to get off to a rollicking start. Oh, here we go. British South African guitarist, improviser, and composer Jonathan Crossley plays in the ephemeral boundaries between styles and genres and was described as the poster boy for modern guitar by Guitar Moderne.
1: Yeah. Unprompted, so I'll take that.
0: Explain, please. What's Guitar Moderne? That sounds German.
1: Oh, no, Guitar Moderne was this this great journalist called Michael Ross.
0: Okay.
1: He used to work for, I think, Guitar Player magazine. Sure. Like, that was his day gig. But he's a massive fan of experimental guitar.
0: Yeah, yeah.
1: What he calls the post-Frizzellian guitarist, so post-Bill Frizzell, right. You know? And it's still up. It's got this, it's an e-zine called Guitar Moderne. You can just go to search.
0: Because I'm thinking of Ensemble Moderne. But yeah, that's another related thing.
1: It's the same spelling, but you get he's got interviews on there with everyone from Bill Frisell to John McLaughlin to myself to David Kolo. That's how I met David Kolo, the guitarist.
0: And then he did an interview with me, and
1: I did this PhD research thing called the cyber guitar, which is like a mechanical exoskeleton you climb into to modify the guitar effects, etc. And so that's how I got that title, not from the plane,
0: okay,
1: but from the technology.
0: So that's a good
1: distinction. It's a technology plug, yeah.
0: Well, just to finish up on what I was saying before, trained first as a classical guitarist, then later in jazz, free improvisation, and research into hyper instruments. His musical outputs are carefully curated but stylistically diverse. He is senior lecturer in music technology at the University of Liverpool, where he teaches pre-improvisation with Ableton and from hardware hacking to hyper instruments.
1: Yeah.
0: Wow, I should have brought my toolbox. He is also joint director with Dr. Jen Kirby of Music Technology and Interaction, MTI, and a research center.
1: Yeah,
0: at the university, yeah. Which incidentally, for those of you, it's about a 10-minute walk from here.
1: So yeah, very very close.
0: Central Liverpool, yeah. Isn't it? Lots of wonderful sort of lecture theaters where music is played.
1: Yeah, for sure, and lots of very interesting lecturers as well.
0: Yes,
1: yeah,
0: I've actually seen a few. One of which was led by Catherine
1: Tackley. Yeah.
0: Dr. Catherine Tackley,
1: yeah.
0: Good old pal of mine. I just wanted to mention. We'll talk about Solace. Is that the name of the album?
1: That's the name of the record. Yeah.
0: Okay.
1: Yeah,
0: yeah. Because there's a track that we're going to play in a second. In 2002, he released Inhale.
1: Yeah.
0: Again, with Carlo Mombelli and Jano Sweetman, post-rock and math rock. Wow, math rock.
1: Yeah, I got some math rock. Got some
0: Did
1: stuff
0: it all me. Add up? Sorry, you know that was coming. It wasn't too calculated, was it?
1: Sorry. Oh, dear.
0: Sorry. Yeah, bad. Well, I like the title, post-rock and math rock. Tracks such as Bounce, Inhale, and In the Spring sit alongside classical string quartet miniatures and angular compositions.
1: Yeah.
0: And All About Jazz wrote, opening track Bounce is a whopper worthy of the price of admission itself. A merrily schizophrenic assault that sounds almost like the Bad Plus with guitars. And as far as I know, the Bad Plus hasn't had guitars yet, have they?
1: Oh, no, they have, actually.
0: But they've reformed, haven't they?
1: So they...
0: Because Ethan left the group, didn't
1: he? Yeah, after he left, then they had a couple of different pianists at the and they've...
0: Oh, did they? I didn't know.
1: They've done some
0: that,
1: work with Craig Taborn as well. But
0: sure.
1: But the current lineup includes Ben Monder. I don't know if you know Ben Monder.
0: I played with Ben, yeah.
1: Okay.
0: He's an old guy like me.
1: He's
0: Although he looks about 30.
1: So their last full album was with Ben.
0: That's right.
1: And they've been doing a farewell tour at the moment, and Ben's on that.
0: Ben's been in New York for 40 years.
1: Yeah, yeah. yeah. You know.
0: He's not from, nobody's from New York. It's like London. People move there, don't they? You
1: know? Yeah.
0: Oh, did I hear the word farewell tour?
1: Yeah.
0: Oh, cool.
1: That's it, yeah. They're done.
0: Is that done?
1: They're done. They decided to... So we saw them last year in at the Barbican. They did a sure, show where they did sure. this Keith Jarrett's
0: yeah
1: period, you know the
0: Cone concert
1: yeah. yeah no they did the what was the second period,
0: second period early-ish yeah,
1: yeah early
0: pre Jack DeJohnette and
1: yeah. before that standard
0: the
1: stuff.
0: Trio yeah.
1: They did his stuff with Craig Tabor, which was a really amazing gig, but
0: sure.
1: but the album with Ben Mondo is something special.
0: Okay.
1: For sure, yeah.
0: No, we'll keep yeah. an eye out. Yeah. But the thing I was interestingly, as we kind of do a bit of a talking about some of your, you had the interesting debut release at the Tongue Auditorium.
1: Yeah.
0: And that was what 3 or 4 years ago. Wasn't
1: yeah,
0: it?
1: end of 22.
0: Okay,
1: yeah.
0: And how did that whole thing come about? There was obviously early days at the Tongue Auditorium, wasn't it?
1: Yeah, I mean, I started at Liverpool Uni on Valentine's Day in 2022. Funnily enough.
0: Okay, so 4 years ago. Yes.
1: Yeah, and then they supported the development of that project. The bassist and drummer on that, they're both from South Africa.
0: Yeah, sure.
1: And the bassist is well known. He's got a new album coming out with Django Bates and Jeff Ballard at the moment.
0: Django Bates?
1: Yeah. And
0: is he based in Germany or something?
1: He is. And anyway, so I went back to South Africa earlier in that year and we recorded there. And then we finished off the record and we decided to launch it here.
0: Well done.
1: It was good. It was good. We got about 250 people in the Tongue.
0: Yeah, it's a big old place.
1: It's quite. But we had a good audience for new music, and especially math rock or prog rock in the Tongue is kind of a bit wacky. But it went well, and the album sounds great. I've got one track of those
0: let's
1: share today.
0: Let's play a track.
1: Yeah, sure.
0: Because I'm glad you could pop in a bit early, because we've got several Jazz Caverns worth of tracks.
1: Yes, for sure. sorry.
0: Part two, part three. We'll just have you for the whole year.
1: Okay, I'm good.
0: 12 episodes celebrated by 31 days. But, the thing is... I was interested because I want to, give credit to the Tongue, having
1: sure.
0: seen several gigs there.
1: For sure.
0: We're talking full-on big bands in your face, and the sound was good,
1: yeah,
0: which is a rarity with those big high-ceilinged venues.
1: Catherine's band played there recently as well.
0: Yeah, I missed that. Yeah, yeah. It was like a kind of their 1920s and 30s stuff. Yeah,
1: yeah.
0: yeah. I heard the band in that room like 3 years ago. Similar, it's like a lunchtime concert.
1: Right.
0: Okay, and then I've heard them other stuff, the saxophone quartet, which was brilliant.
1: Right.
0: Just saxes, four saxes.
1: Because,
0: see, that's really kind. A room like that's really kind to acoustic instruments.
1: That's very, very beautiful.
0: But, I mean, now, when you were playing, presumably you might have heard it later. I don't know if you recorded it or not. But what was the feeling in terms of the sound and hearing the other musicians?
1: Yeah, so I mean, that's difficult to say because that trio, because it's math rock, and it's just guitar, bass, and drums.
0: Just trio, yeah.
1: Yeah, but there's lots of stuff happening in the ears. So we're using Ableton.
0: You were headphoned up.
1: Yeah, we're headphoned up, and there's cue tracks and stuff. So we're not really experiencing the acoustics of the venue. But if your listeners are interested, you can go on YouTube and you can actually hear that live. There's live video of that show on there. But the best sound I've heard in there, to be honest, is a Liverpool band. You know, Ex-Easter Island Head.
0: Easter Island?
1: Ex-Easter Island Head. They're from here from Liverpool.
0: No, I don't really know.
1: They got 2 years ago, it was Quietus's number one album of the year. So they're from here. They're just from local guys. And they do kind of this tabletop guitar stuff, but like loopy kind of minimalist tabletop guitar stuff.
0: Not like steel guitar.
1: No, not that.
0: Well,
1: no.
0: Technically, it's sort of on the table. No, I was just being silly.
1: Kind of what post-Keith Rowe, that kind of thing. So, playing with mallets and things. Really great. Yeah, yeah. They're a quartet. That was the best sound I've heard in the Tongue, for sure.
0: Yeah, well, that's their agenda. Just on a minor note, the Tongue brothers were graduates of Liverpool University all those years ago. And they're presumably very wealthy, successful industrialists, something somewhere in China. Presumably.
1: Right.
0: And they funded it.
1: Yeah.
0: Although Yoko got her name on it.
1: Yeah.
0: And she contributed too, right? Is that your understanding?
1: Or? So the tongue is the auditorium, and then it's inside the Yoko right. Ono Linen Center.
0: Okay, sorry, I didn't make that.
1: So the actual center is a lot bigger. There's a lot of lecture rooms. And
0: so it's got a multi.
1: It's a multi-purpose venue. Yeah. And then Yoko continues to sponsor the Lunch Hour series. So yeah, it's sponsored it last year, and then it's going to happen again this year. This year's Lunch Hour series is...
0: Yeah, I get the emails, which I'm glad about, because, you know, you get inundated with upcoming things, especially in Liverpool. If it's not the tongue, it'll be the Liverpool Philharmonic and the music room and... You know, but the fact that there's lunchtime concerts for free is
1: fantastic.
0: I mean, how many you won't see that in London, really?
1: No, and they're packed every week.
0: Are they well attended?
1: Yeah, they're very well attended.
0: Well, let's hear Solace.
1: Do it.
0: Do you want to just tell us a little bit about it before we play it?
1: Sure. This is the title track from the record, which comes out at the end of the week. Features Lucas Ligeti, David Kolo, and Arve Henriksen. And for your listeners, this is completely improvised live. No preconceptions, no pre-rehearsals, no dots.
0: Well, with a lead-in and preamble like that, all we can do is click play, I think.

0: Right. That was called
1: Solace.
0: Solace. Yeah. Title tune of a new recording is coming, as they say, dropping on Friday.
1: Dropping.
0: I just hope it doesn't drop too heavily. Yeah. Could you tell us a little bit that you sort of mentioned before we played it, just a little bit about the process? And there were clearly two guitarists, weren't there?
1: There's two guitarists, but the two guitarists, David Kolo, the other guitarist, is from Slovakia, but he and I both, we met through that Guitar Modern magazine we talked about earlier.
0: Modern, yeah.
1: Yeah, and we both share, we both play through Ableton, so we play through software, so there's some samples and some processing and some generative materials that happen in between it, and then he processes his electric guitar a lot and plays samples and plays a bit of keyboard. I play a synth guitar, a Robert Riley synth guitar, so you know, if you hear in the recording, there's some sounds like electric basses in there as well. It's actually coming from the guitar. Sure. And there's some effects and synthesizers.
0: So that's sort of like almost like an old-fashioned octave divider?
1: No, okay, no, sorry. No, there is that. I do have that.
0: I've heard a few of them, of course.
1: No, this guitar, this guy, Robert Riley, developed the guitar where you can actually, each of the strings is on a separate MIDI channel and you can split them out. So I've got strings 5 and 6 at the bottom of the guitar triggering an actual a synth bass.
0: Yeah.
1: So I can play that and I can bring it in and out as I want. So between the two of us, we can do a lot more than just what you can do.
0: I remember listening to our mutual friend Nick Branton tracks you did.
1: Yeah.
0: Was that last year, wasn't it?
1: About 2 years ago.
0: Was it 2 years? Yeah. And you started in with that bass and I thought, this is just a duo. And I'm hearing, I thought it was like, what is that? And that, you just kind of explained
1: yeah,
0: it.
1: Yeah.
0: To go back again with a little bit of guitar history, Pat Metheny introduced something similar, 20 years ago?
1: No, longer than that.
0: Okay, sorry.
1: Yeah. Oh, no.
0: But it was called the orchestration?
1: The orchestrian.
0: Orchestrian.
1: Okay, so I thought you were talking about the GR-707.
0: Well, all of the above, really.
1: Oh, right. Yeah, so I mean, the 707 was like, that was... the Roland GR series. I mean, he's still using exactly that same one.
0: Okay, sure.
1: Yeah,
0: sure.
1: There's an interesting interview at the moment with his new tour. His guitar tech does an interview on YouTube about it. They're still at the same unit.
0: Okay.
1: But the Orchestrion was an interesting one because there was a big move with solenoids. I don't know if you know what solenoids are. Solenoids are these little motors that fire, so you kind of lay a charge into it. It's a capacitor, and the capacitor discharges and it fires like a little hammer.
0: Yeah.
1: So they're very very responsive. And so there was some work done. We did some work at a university. There's some other people were doing it. But the drum and bass artist, I don't know if you know, Square Pusher.
0: I just heard the name. Yeah.
1: Yeah. He's a great jazz bassist as well. But anyway, he did an album with
0: Square
1: this.
0: Pusher.
1: Yeah. He did an album with this. Called Music for Robots with the collective in Japan, and they were doing a mixture of hydraulics and so hydraulic hammers and solenoids. I think Metheny got word of that. So the Orchestrion is like a series of instruments being played by solenoids.
0: Okay.
1: And then he mapped them onto MIDI and he took that with him.
0: Sure.
1: So you'll see some great videos with Antonio Sanchez and Chris Potter and the Orchestrion's in the mix there, and all the percussion's being played by these solenoids. So yeah, Metheny was
0: solenoids.
1: Doing that. Yeah.
0: That sounds a little bit medical. Now, in terms of was it called a synthesized guitar?
1: Yeah.
0: Okay.
1: Yeah.
0: Does it look like a guitar? Does it feel like a guitar? Or is it like another animal completely?
1: So that's always been the thing is like, you know, you had the Roland one, which was divided in half, or the one that Alan Holdsworth played, the MIDI axe, you know. It's like
0: the recently
1: passed away.
0: What a giant. Wow.
1: Yeah, heavyweight.
0: He was a proper rough and ready Northeast London. London. He was from, sort of Newcastle or something.
1: Yeah, yeah.
0: I mean, you know, tough as tough.
1: And had a completely different way of seeing music altogether. So.
0: And wrote some great tunes. And
1: yeah, amazing.
0: Passed away. Not,
1: yeah, amazing.
0: Wasn't hugely old. But in terms of the reason, you mentioned Chris Potter, who's, you know, amazing what he can do with just a chunk of metal and a reed and a few keys. You know, not too much gadgetry on his horns, you know.
1: No.
0: Although you have the Lyricon. You have, well, what you used to call it Lyricon. It's a iwi electric wind instrument.
1: Yeah.
0: And those are remarkable sounding.
1: Yeah.
0: Because they like 8 octaves and, you can buy one for a few hundred quid.
1: Yeah.
0: It's not like buying a rare Gibson or something, you know.
1: No, not anymore. You know?
0: So the reason I ask is, as a reed player myself, a horn player, whatever, I haven't really liaised with all that kind of gear,
1: sure.
0: You know. But as a guitar player, presumably you started out as a classical player.
1: Sure.
0: And played for many years, whether it was jazz or classical or
1: yeah.
0: Texas, you know.
1: Not so much.
0: Well, you know, a little bit of steel, you know.
1: Yeah, yeah.
0: You know, just yeah. plinky stuff,
1: yeah.
0: You know. Strings and wood, you know.
1: Yeah.
0: How does it feel to be going through all these, over these years of getting further and further, if you like, away from the original animal? What got you interested as a youngster, presumably?
1: Oh, right, right.
0: I mean, you were, you know, it was probably nice just to be able to hit something that made a sound. You know?
1: No, I mean the story of that is somewhat amusing, I guess. It's like, so sure. I was a kid in Northern Ireland. I was, kind of, I think from the age of 4 or 5, my dad was had a bunch of vinyls, and he would play a real kind of hodgepodge of things. He'd play everything from Schubert to Mozart to Genesis to Vangelis to
0: Peter Gabriel.
1: it was a real mix. But he also had a lot of John Denver.
0: Well, there you go.
1: And so I remember as a kid hearing John Denver.
0: Go. That was his heyday.
1: Yeah, and so those are the tunes, you know, and
0: that voice, you know.
1: But the guitar work, I was like, oh, this guitar. Yeah, so that's what got me into guitar.
0: You could hear that he could really
1: do that picking thing.
0: You know, I mean, Jimi Hendrix was a guitarist who later took up singing. That's a bit of a crass comparison. Or, I mean, even James Taylor. These people could really sew the guitar into their voice around.
1: Yeah.
0: And presumably you recognize that.
1: I was a kid, so I just wanted to learn guitar. My dad had some ideas about classical, so we went to South Africa. Then he looked up a classical teacher, and I wound up doing classical. So that was it. But the journey you're referring to in terms of technology in the guitar is not what you'd expect. You know, there's, as a classical guitarist and under my first degree, like, you know, classical guitar, it's like the embouchure. You move the hand ever so slightly and the world changes. Yeah. The emotion changes.
0: Harmonics.
1: Yeah.
0: Did you study?
1: Electric guitar can't do that.
0: Electric guitar, no. Yeah. Did you study at university in Pretoria?
1: Johannesburg.
0: Yeah.
1: Yeah, studied a first degree there, but classical.
0: Sure.
1: Yeah.
0: We'd spoke on the phone a few times, and one of which we talked about my good friend Darius Brubeck.
1: Yes, of course.
0: Who is all things jazz at the University of Natal. Okay. Natal? Durban? Is that right?
1: Durban, Natal, yeah.
0: Sorry, whatever.
1: Yeah.
0: Anyway, that was quite a climb. They were really early 90s, and it was a real struggle. For them to be giving a degree for jazz, you know. I mean, that's another thing. What do you call a degree? Because the University of Liverpool, like the Royal Northern in Manchester, does not award a, quote, bespoke jazz degree.
1: No.
0: But my view, having the same thing at Brunel all those years, it doesn't say jazz, but who cares? I mean, you're playing with your peers who are, hopefully, in some instances, trying to, you know, do and learn the same general stuff, you know. And so it doesn't really matter what sort of label of, you know.
1: Oh, I know.
0: It depends on your exams. If you take performance exams.
1: Yeah.
0: And you can do, whether it's a, you know, guitar ensemble or a solo, it's all, you know, it's all the same 12 notes, you know.
1: Well, you've got to be able to make the changes, you know what I mean?
0: No, but I mean, in other words, you don't have to do like a, Albanese piece or, you know, a classical piece for your recitals, for your performance exams, which I presume you had that when you were at university level.
1: Yeah, I mean, I'm 50 now. And like, so back in that day, like, you know, you had a heavyweight classical program.
0: They didn't take prisoners.
1: No.
0: Yeah, so you had to really take it seriously, and it's helpful to write about it a little bit. It's just so to show that you can be academic, not academic in a academic way, but at least, you know, like you were saying, something about the production of a sound on a classical guitar is completely different than an electric guitar.
1: Yeah, you thought about it in a very structured way, I guess. I mean, like, you know, you know, when I was growing up or when I was studying or, you know, you'd learn all the very, very finesse techniques, but then you also had this kind of reverence instilled in you for them.
0: Yeah.
1: You know, you think about, like, you know, if you're a horn player like you are, like, yeah. you know, it wasn't just learning the licks of Parker or learning the
0: yeah,
1: licks
0: yeah.
1: of Cole. You had the reverence for the licks of, your reverence for them.
0: I like the sound.
1: That. I like that.
0: Well, some people argue, of course I'm going to say this, is that the saxophone is a very jazz instrument as much as it can create so many different kinds of sounds because yeah. of the nature of the instrument.
1: Yeah.
0: Whereas you might say, you could argue that maybe the trombone or the trumpet or the clarinet, for example, are less versatile in terms of the kind of tone they make. And I think about half of anybody's performance is the sound they make.
1: Yeah, for sure.
0: Even if it's just holding one note.
1: Yeah.
0: You know, and that's why singers are so important, the innovative singers, Billie Holiday and, you know, the ones that we sadly, I didn't mention it, but one of the wonderful great American jazz singers just died, Cassandra Wilson.
1: Yeah, last week.
0: Who was 70. I mean, yeah. That's no age.
1: That's no.
0: And I heard her sing in New York a few times. Right. You know? And I'm just saying, these people, it just one little utterance and you can tell who it is.
1: Yeah.
0: Whether it's a singer or a sax or a guitarist.
1: But Cassandra's a great example because, I mean, like on Blue Light Till Dawn, she was like, yeah. she was interested in that quarter tone distance.
0: Yeah, yeah. Yeah.
1: You know, that's that attention to detail that I think is really cool.
0: Quarter tones. I can barely muster half tones.
1: I heard
0: Cassandra in a more, when she was quite young, was probably in her 20s, maybe 30. She's working with Steve Coleman and this collective called M-Bass.
1: Oh, yeah, yes.
0: And M-Bass was one of these clever acronyms or something. Yeah. Microbotic attention towards... sour ears. I don't know. So, but as a vocalist, can you imagine fitting into that? You know, there's no notes written out or anything.
1: Yeah.
0: So that's in terms of your evolving over the years.
1: Yeah.
0: From when you were, you know, in school up to the contemporary. Have you always had quite an aptitude for whatever you want to call it, technology, electronics, computers?
1: I've always been interested in technology and yeah. you know, and then, but I studied classical.
0: Sure.
1: And then when I, you know, I went into jazz because I couldn't improvise as a classical musician. That
0: sure.
1: drove
0: sure.
1: me up the wall. But the technology thing kind of ran parallel, and that sure. was, you know, my family are engineers. My dad's right. side and my uncle had a...
0: So you had some around you anyway,
1: yeah.
0: sure.
1: Yeah. Good. So I was always tinkering with that, but this merging of the two really only happened in the late 2000s.
0: Really?
1: Yeah, it was
0: what, the early part of the century, sort of, like 20 years ago.
1: I can tell you the year exactly, and I can tell you the gig when it dawned on me, the problem.
0: Yeah.
1: So we're just like, I had a funk outfit, and I was playing a gig in Slovakia. I was on a festival stage, and I'll never forget, I was playing guitar with my left hand, I was soloing with my left hand,
0: yeah.
1: and then I was down on my knees, and I was like oh, finessing God. The effects parameters.
0: I would have loved to
1: have
0: seen the video of this gig.
1: No. And it was after that gig that I thought, what in the world are you doing? Like, that's yeah. ridiculous. Like, you're giving up your right hand and all the sound and control just to get access. So it was like, okay, the question was then, how can I find other ways to give that level of control, which is commensurate with the same finessing of control you would get from a classical guitar?
0: Okay.
1: Just changing the hand position. How can I get those type of control onto the electric guitar whilst not giving up or sacrificing elements of the playing? So that's how this thing came about.
0: So you're a traditional, if you like, right-handed guitar player.
1: Yeah, for
0: you
1: sure.
0: You're not like Nails. Paul McCartney or yeah. whatever. Yeah.
1: Nails.
0: Now, getting back to the ranch.
1: Yeah.
0: Now, before I want to play another track quickly, soon, but... what is the kind of performing and getting this new recording,
1: mm-hmm.
0: You know, out there and taking it to the next stage? If you like, what's on the docket? What's in your plans in terms of, say, the next few months or year?
1: Yeah, at the moment we're trying to get the release out on Friday. We've got a bunch of videos and stuff we're going to be distributing, and then we're busy talking to several festivals and organizations. Yeah, we're looking towards mid-year next year.
0: Oh yeah.
1: That works for everyone. We got to plan far ahead, so we're hoping to do some shows with Ave, some festivals, large festivals, and then the trio, which is a little bit more. Happy to be rough and ready. So with Ligeti and Colo, we're busy discussing some club dates and some sequences.
0: Is the climate? You've been in Liverpool for what, 4 years? Mm-hmm. So not a huge long time. But what's the climate for in terms of finding venues to play, even if it's not like a big tongue auditorium or a hall, but say more, you know, just a bar, you know, whatever, a non hall. If that makes sense,
1: I'd honestly have to defer to you to look. You guys are the ones.
0: Well, I just rattle off about five or six different venues in town that you can hear jazz, for example.
1: Yeah, yeah.
0: But they tend to be, you know, bars with sort of jazz in the background.
1: Right, right.
0: Which is not to condemn or criticize it, because they're paying people to play.
1: For sure.
0: You know, none of the venues in Liverpool. And I think it's less the case in Manchester, charge admission.
1: Right.
0: So you imagine people just showing up at the Tongue Auditorium and not paying, you know. and it's the argument that, well, you know, you get enough people in that, you know, service the bar, then that relinquishes enough profit to pay the musicians.
1: Yeah.
0: But that's not the case in London. Every place in London, you got to pay. In New York, you know, the major jazz places in the world.
1: Yeah.
0: It could be Paris, could be, you name it. Well, you'll know probably a lot more of the other European venues. But the idea of not paying for the music is just, it doesn't wash, you know. Well, and that's a bigger argument. Like, well, you know, if you can afford not to charge and people are going out. But if people are paying, the argument is that they're going to listen to. I don't know if you have a view on that.
1: I think it's a, you know, one has to accept that, like, listening cultures vary from territory to territory, and and like you said, you know, region to region, even within here. I mean, I remember, you know, as a South African jazz musician, it feels familiar for people to talk and drink while you play chat while you're trying to play.
0: And so, climate.
1: Yeah, that was the thing in Johannesburg. So I remember distinctly, this was back in 2007. I remember the first time I took my funk band to Europe. I got the fright of my life. I mean, we were in a Czech club, a couple of hundred people there. It was like a long bar, and people were drinking. People were drinking. It was back in the day, in Czech Republic, people were still smoking and drinking.

0: book a club and you put on a show and it's like billed as a concert. I was there last May. People don't say a word. It's completely silent.
1: Well, there you go. Yeah.
0: But at the same time, you can go down the road to another club where they're playing straight ahead standards and people are talking and drinking. So these things move and change. It's,
1: well, the difference I've noticed is, first of all, I have a 9-piece band and we're playing tonight, actually, in the wilds of Chester.
0: Yeah.
1: Cheshire, not Chester. Sort of heading down towards Stoke in that way, you know. Anyway, they pay a fee to get in, and it's the venues aren't very – they're like social clubs, you know, just big empty rooms with tables and a bar maybe around the corner. But they do listen, maybe because it's not a conversational environment. And sometimes you can get a pub, like upstairs room at a pub or a downstairs room, which you can charge because if it's not the main pub, you can charge. But you can't ask Joe Punter to pay a fiver or a tenner for music if they're just going to the pub, which is fair dues, you know, because half of them don't really care about music anyway. Yeah. But the thing is, if they're paying and they're sort of there, it's like a concert, you know, and they tend to be quiet, you know. And then plus, you know, there's nothing worse, and I suppose we all do it, is when you're trying to talk to someone when there's music on and you have to raise your voice or, you know, you're polluting the sound sphere with your voice, you know, to listen to music. But speaking of music,
0: yeah, sure.
1: What do we got? Do you want to move on to?
0: Well, why don't we go a little bit backwards? I mean, like,
1: yeah, sure. Yeah, give us a track.
0: So let's listen to this track called Angolan Cry. It's by the late great Johnny Gianni, who's a big influence here over in the UK.
1: Okay.
0: And this was presented just on the theme of what we're talking about. This was presented at a concert back in 2005, hosted by Classic FM. So it was a dinner concert.
1: Wonderful.
0: A few hundred people. So anyway, this is Angolan Cry by Johnny Gianni.

0: Bit of a fade out there. That was a piece by Johnny Diani, composed with our guest, Jonathan Crossley, and that was Angolan Cry. Could you tell us who else was playing on that?
1: Yeah, so that was from my 2005 album called My Friends and I. It was quite a big ensemble. There was kind of eight piece wind section, drums.
0: Oh, that's a big, that's yeah, a big group.
1: Yeah, double bass on some tracks, electric bass on a few others.
0: Sure.
1: Percussion by a guy called Clally McKenna. And then the arrangements were by the Colin Mombelli, who I've had a long relationship with.
0: Yeah, yeah.
1: And the saxophone on the play out there was a great, great South African saxophone player called Sidney Mnisi. He's really fantastic.
0: What a beautiful tenor sound.
1: Yeah, and then he was trading with a South African flautist called Kevin Davidson.
0: Okay.
1: So yeah, great lineup back then. You know, yeah. Rare. Yeah. It was supported by Classic FM, so we were able to do things that would be very different.
0: Oh, there's a Classic FM there.
1: Yeah, they were behind the album. So.
0: Well, you wouldn't hear Classic FM in England doing that sort of thing.
1: Well, it's South Africa. It's a bit more adventurous, I guess.
0: Well, no, I mean, yeah. I mean, a lot of people have been critical of Classic FM. You know, it was only started, well, I say only 30 years ago. So,
1: yeah.
0: So it wasn't like forever like the BBC. Sorry. And I think it's great.
1: Yeah.
0: There's a lot of programs that have just really good music and reasonably good presenters.
1: Yeah.
0: So this was just judging from that one piece, it struck me as being quite, nice, kind of funky, sort of two feel, you know, with the bass really active.
1: Yeah.
0: Yeah, not just like holding, long drony roots and fifths, but really like Bill Evans' bass player or somebody who's just as interactive as the rest of the rhythm section.
1: Yeah, Gianni, I mean, the bass part on this, I mean, the bass player is a guy called Mark Doobie. It's the great South African bass player, but the bass part is Johnny Gianni's original. So this is from his steeplechase period. One of the plays, and then the melody and the bass are what we kind of kept, and the mid eight kind of there in the head, but the horn section is kind of Carlo's offspring, yeah.
0: Yeah, it was a really really fantastic track.
1: Cool.
0: In terms of getting back to the research and the university, are you? I mean, you're presumably fulfilling the teaching load that you're doing, and you're presumably dividing that with research,
1: mm-hmm.
0: yeah? And they have this dreaded REF. Is that still going?
1: Yeah, yeah.
0: Research equivalent?
1: Environment framework.
0: Sorry.
1: Yeah.
0: You think I'd release
1: them? There's plenty of those.
0: Yeah. I did an entry for that in... 2006. I think it was the first one. It changed the name of it.
1: Yeah, it was something else before.
0: But it's all RAE, it was used to be called. So it's the same thing, but it's... a lot of universities, I suppose Liverpool's a good example, are really keen on research, and they have money for it and stuff. Yeah. And then as I was like the sort of the jazzer on the staff of 10 full-time staff, you know, which is not bad. It wasn't, Academy of Music or whatever. But I found it tricky at that time, at least, to kind of validate the research in terms of it being real groundbreaking and unique. And,
1: mm-hmm.
0: you know, like if you do a PhD, your subject, your thesis has to be original.
1: Mm-hmm.
0: Right? And that's kind of the same idea, I suppose, with research, in that you have to be able to say, well, this is worthy of getting funding or whatever. And sometimes I wrote pieces for, groups, school groups, say high school, things like that, and related things. And it wasn't really sort of, resplitting the atom.
1: Hmm.
0: I don't know. What is your view about that in terms of what makes valid for the institution, but for you as an individual as well?
1: I think there's like there's kind of there are musical projects that you make which are about making music because that's what we do. You don't get up and say
0: ideally.
1: Like, yeah, you don't get up and say I want to solve this massive problem. That's not
0: Yeah.
1: Part of what's making me, I think sometimes musicians in the academic world, we struggle with this because our key impulse is to make something beautiful, make something,
0: yeah.
1: you know, like that, that moves you.
0: Yeah.
1: Whereas the academic question is like, you've got something you want to test. This is a hypothesis, a question yeah. you have. Can this thing do this? Is it possible to make a piece of art that can
0: quantitize
1: this
0: in
1: question?
0: An empirical way?
1: Yeah, yeah.
0: So, in terms of your weighting mm-hmm. as to what you're doing, you know, you could be doing, say, I don't know, 40% teaching and something else, research, or how is it? I mean, not that you'll have exact, you know, but if you're doing a research focus, some academics.
1: I mean, I don't know the exact numbers off the top of my head, but as far as I know, it's like kind of 50-50.
0: Yeah. It's not unusual.
1: And I mean, the track that we played first in this thing, sure. Solace, that is part of my current research work, you know?
0: Yeah.
1: I can explain that question if you want.
0: Yeah.
1: That asked the question is, if in a, because it was completely improvised, in a completely improvised environment, if you pre-prepare materials, like audio samples, audio materials, sure. generative processes, and inject those into the improvisational environment, can you shape and stimulate the music to move in certain directions? So if I'm playing an free improvisation with Frank Griffiths, like if I get to know your catalog or like how you play or the things that really move you by playing with you, and I interpret those and bring some things like that into the improvisational circumstance and just kind of throw the dice, throw them out into the environment, what'll happen?
0: So bring it to the canvas.
1: Yeah.
0: Well, we, I think, have a mutual friend, Philip Hargreaves.
1: Okay, yes.
0: And Richard Harding.
1: Yes.
0: Both of whom run a monthly session.
1: Great monthly
0: at
1: session.
0: Metal.
1: At Metal, yes.
0: Which is next Friday. Next Monday. A week next Monday. It's the second Monday for those of you. And people show up all kinds of different sounds. And I've only been once, but it was a month ago. And a woman had a bass recorder, which is an amazing instrument. Regardless of
1: what you do in it.
0: It's like big recordings. Yeah. It's like kind of, you think of recorders being quite small, you know, like tin whistle.
1: Yeah.
0: And she also played the violin. And there was a few people. One was, Richard was playing the Chapman stick, which is 8 strings or something.
1: Yes.
0: Another amazing sounding instrument. And they just start off and go.
1: Yeah.
0: And I have to say, sometimes, you know, it wavers and gets a bit aimless, but, you know. And they don't perform, really. It's more just a session for people that want to play. But in terms of your students, when you're trying to, if you want to call it trying, incorporate what your research is and use the students as guinea pigs, or not even guinea pigs, but maybe the students want to do similar research. How do you kind of go about incorporating them into your research, or do you?
1: No, you don't really incorporate them into the research. I mean, like you get – so like my undergraduate modules at the university, I'm like – so my second year module is free improvisation with Ableton. So it's
0: so
1: like,
0: that's
1: – yeah. Yeah, and so that module is non-idiomatic, you know, because
0: – Sure.
1: So it allows students to come from a rock background, from a jazz background or classical background. And improvise and communicate with each other. So trying to set up systems where they can do that at the lower undergraduate levels, which then progress maybe into the third year level. The Hyper Instruments course has some of that as well.
0: Sure.
1: And then hopefully then they move on to postgraduate study in a related area.
0: Well, they might be doing more research. But we had a similar thing, and I've seen a lot of classical musicians to be thrown into that environment, mm-hmm. you know. Unwittingly.
1: Mm-hmm.
0: And I remember cases where some of them were so, you know, grade oriented, you know, the grades. Do you have those in South Africa?
1: Yeah, we do, yes.
0: Okay. Well, they weren't in America, but that's just because
1: systems different.
0: American didn't want to be influenced by English education. But no, I think any kind of grade or accomplishment sort of goal that you accomplish that helps your playing, like play your scales or chords or play in a good tone, whatever it is, then it's fine.
1: Yeah.
0: You know? But there's a lot of grade 8 players who don't make really make music, you know, because they do all it's right says in the book, but maybe they don't have a particular beauty of their own, or you know, you don't have to have a stunning tone on the instrument to accomplish what's written on the paper, do you? You could argue that as long as you play the notes right, you know, that's what I'm saying is, do you think that something that stops people from improvising? And have you witnessed that in terms of your own teaching, where someone who has never improvised in their life, and they might be a really, really accomplished player?
1: Yeah.
0: What have you sort of dealt with that dynamic?
1: I think that's like a lot of what my teaching is about. I mean, sure. The second year module here at Liverpool, I take Cornelius Cardew, the British composer, as a starting point, and so the students do this first and second weeks of lecture where they have to sit down and they get taken away. We take away the instruments, we take away vocabulary, and try to make them sit on the floor and close their eyes and communicate. To try and get that going first is important. And I think that's more influenced by my own inadequacy. So like when I was a classical musician, like I said, the reason I studied jazz was because I couldn't improvise. And I was playing classical music to a really high graduate level and doing well and winning competitions and blah, blah, blah. But you took away the darts. I didn't know what to do. And like, well, that was very frustrating. So it's weird. It's like the grade system or that classical system can get you to a very high level of sophistication without really having an intrinsic connection to what you're playing in some ways. Conversely, I've seen a lot of jazz musicians who can improvise incredibly, but don't have that kind of sense of classical nuance and
0: phrasing.
1: Yes, yeah. Exactly. And
0: I started and color. Like you, I started quite young. I was 6, which is young for a clarinet because, you know, you're not that big and you're going to be able to hold the instrument to make a noise on it. And same thing, just for 10 years, classical all the way.
1: Yeah, yeah.
0: You know, method books, lessons. And then when I was about 14 or something. But it was scary, you know.
1: Yeah,
0: to be stand up and play a solo.
1: Yeah,
0: I mean that was a big thing. It takes a lot of time to develop that kind of, you know, focus and you're kind of subject to hitting a wrong note, and that can be very, you know, daunting.
1: But as a jazz musician, we have the same thing. You know, this horn player just sounds just like Coltrane, and it's like, you know, we spend our lives. Some of us, we spend periods of our lives playing like the people that we admire because...
0: Which is fine.
1: We kind of wear their cloak a little bit.
0: Yeah, yeah.
1: Until one day you suddenly wake up and realize, oh, wait, that's their cloak. I better get rid of that, you know. And that's it's a long journey.
0: Well, I think the best way, because I want to play another track.
1: Yeah, for sure. I've got some premieres here as well that haven't
0: been heard yet. Oh, I'm sorry. I'm going off on tangents. let's just... you have upcoming things to announce.
1: Well, so we have this album coming on Friday, which is one thing. But there's another album in the works. Will be coming out. It's called St. Augustine's Remorse. It's the new record from Carlo Mobelli, John O'Sweetman, and I. It's our third album, so that's coming up soon.
0: Does that say ECM?
1: Oh no! It's not coming out on ECM. No.
0: Oh, Style Sound. Sorry.
1: I'd love it to come out if you can make that happen.
0: Well, God, he's only been around about 50 years.
1: Manfred Eicher. Yeah.
0: What a great German name, Manfred Eicher. Okay, tell me more. Come on.
1: Oh yeah. So that'll be coming out sometime later before the end of this year. That'll be out. So you can watch out for that. But we could hear a little bit from that if you want.
0: Yeah. By the way, do look on our Jazz Cavern, those of you that have Facebook, and any announcements that people want to put, you know, unless it's something a little bit too rich and fruity and spicy that we don't want to have, it'll stay on there because I'm the arbiter. I'm the ref. Okay, here's the title of which.
1: Let's hear this new track. It's called First Prayer. It's a 3 composition with Carlo Mobelli and John O'Sweetman from St. Augustine's Remorse.
0: Coming right up, brother.

0: fading deep into the night. And I'm afraid we're going to have to fade out as well. Thank you, Jonathan.
1: Yeah, thank
0: you. Coming along and sharing this lovely trove of music and delving into the lovely university life and things that are an equal part of your contribution.
1: Hey, and
0: necessary.
1: Thank you. Thank you for the invitation. Thank you for putting jazz out into the airwaves.
0: Absolutely.
1: Thank you to your engineer.
0: And Maddie.
1: Maddie, and for helping us out and getting the stuff playing. I really appreciate it.
0: Well, we're just going to keep on doing it until we get it right.
1: Yeah. It's for all of us.
0: The Jazz Cavern's been going over 5 years now.
1: Wow, that's fantastic.
0: So you're my 63rd guest.
1: Wow, that's great.
0: Yeah, so you're in good company.
1: Yeah.
0: Until next time, I'm afraid that's us done on the Jazz Cavern. And all I can say is that.
2: 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I realise £100 is a big ask, especially at the moment, but in reality this £100 equates to eating one Greg steak bake or drinking one Starbucks coffee a week. 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You can either make a one-off payment by BACS of £100 or set up a monthly standing order of only £8.34. Donations need to be made to Kensington Vision, which is all one word, Community Interest Company via the Co-op Bank. 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That's 089299. And our bank account details are 65255654. That's 65255654. If you'd like more information or more details, then contact me, Steve Farragher, by emailing steve@l-c-r.co.uk. 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

Well, hello and welcome back to another episode of Mersey Women. It's so great to have your company this afternoon. 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So, yes, I'm Kira Jones and I am creator and presenter of Mersey Women. This is a show that is all about helping in our own little way to help the lives and of all girls and women in Merseyside and help them live their best lives possible through having just brilliant guests on the show talking about the stuff that matters to us, the stuff like our health, our well-being, relationships, following our dreams, balancing life, home life, work life and all the rest in between. Just a little bit about my background as well, in case you wonder who is she. I'm also wear a little hat, health professional's hat. I work part-time now. I've been a health professional for over 30 years, 15 years as a midwife, and past 15 plus working in the area of public health, particularly looking after parents, children, and wider family networks there. So I am passionate about all things to do with our health and well-being. I'm also a mum myself. My kids now, they're in their early 20s, so they know it all. It's great. Yeah, they're 24 and they're 22, and I always like to put a shout out for my son Cormac, who's 22, is both profoundly and beautifully autistic in equal measures, and he's been my greatest teacher, guys, you know, for just opening our minds to all our differences and the importance of acknowledging them and supporting those differences and then embracing it, because that just makes such a rich world for everyone. Everyone benefits from that one. And yeah, just briefly, that this little accent of mine was not from the lovely town of Liverpool. I like to think it's from an equally lovely town called Dublin across the Irish Sea. But I've been living in Liverpool, an adopted city, for the past 25 years and no plans to go anywhere. So great to have your company. So what have we got coming up on the show today? Well, going back to that passion of mine for looking after our health and well-being at every point in our lives, we recently heard from 54s, which is a newly formed group in Liverpool area for women who suddenly find themselves at that chapter of their lives, sometimes known as the menopause. So the founders of the group, Beth and Dawn, they got in touch with us wondering, could we talk more about this topic, please? And of course, we said, yes, we would be delighted to talk about a topic that affects roughly half the world's population and has done throughout our evolution as a species. And yet, sadly, isn't it true, there still seems to be so many misunderstandings and unnecessary suffering, quite frankly, and stigma surrounding this topic, doesn't there? So hopefully today, with the wonderful company that we have in the studio, we're going to attempt to demystify the subject a little bit and kind of break down the barriers and just kind of make it just a little bit, shed a little bit of light here, and hopefully leave you feeling perhaps even a little more informed or enlightened about the subject and basically okay about the topic. So along with Beth and Dawn, who I'm delighted to welcome to the studio today, I'm also delighted to welcome Dr. Jen Peters to the show. And Jen is a local GP working community sexual health with many years of experience supporting women through menopause and related health concerns. She also holds the British Menopause Society's Management of the Menopause Certificate and is dedicated to providing evidence-based, compassionate care. She's passionate about women's health, so committed to empowering women and girls to achieve their full potential by supporting their physical well-being, mental health, and social confidence at every stage of life. So it's just wonderful to have Jen here too with us to have a really nice kind of balanced conversation here from our lived experience and our expertise. And just another little footnote on Ben, we're throwing out bios here today. She's born and bred in Liverpool and she's mum to three boys, bringing both professional experience and expertise and a personal understanding of kind of the challenges women face while balancing. Come back to that, isn't it? The family, work and their own well-being. But to get us in the mood here now for what I'm sure is going to be a really lively and enlightening conversation, let's just have a little listen to a bit of music. I'm going to have a local female artist, Katie Brown, and Liable.

0: That was the lovely Katie Brown and Liable. So welcome back to the show, to Mersey Women, where today we are talking all things menopause related. So let's get into this conversation. If it's all right, I'd like to turn to Beth and Dawn, who first got in touch with us a little while back, the show. And I'm just wondering, can you briefly give us our listeners a little story, kind of the story behind the founding of your group, 50 Forwards, please?
1: Hi. Thanks for having us on here. I'm Beth. And I'm here with Dawn, and we've known each other since we were in our 20s. We met at a toddler group, and we've just gone through every stage of life for a woman that you can go through, and now we find ourselves in our 50s. And when we hit 50, we'd sort of experienced a lot of life events and realised that we needed support more than ever for the menopause and the perimenopause. And we decided to set up the group, 50 Forwards, which is on an Instagram page. And we just try and offer advice and information for women in Liverpool, especially.
2: It did progress to podcasts, so we've done some podcasts, which is at 50 Forwards, which you get on Spotify or wherever you listen to your podcasts. So we talk about menopause, but we also talk about other things that women go through in life.
0: Okay.
2: There's quite a few different subjects, but where we're both at now is menopause. We've come through the perimenopause and we're into menopause, and we're still navigating that. There's still so many things we don't understand, and we just talk about our experiences. And we welcome other people's experiences and feedback.
0: Okay, and just wondering, the very fact that you felt so propelled to sort start a little group like this, may I ask, did you have some quite negative experiences to date around the whole area of the menopause, from maybe not perhaps knowing what's out there or what to expect, or do you know?
1: Yeah, the event of it happening, you know, was just in total despair, because you didn't know what was going on. You know, you'd feel rage, you'd be overly emotional. Also, we were dealing with teenagers as well, which was a lot to cope with.
0: Comes with their own challenges. We were saying off air before, yes.
1: We were just sort of floundering around, really, weren't we? We were saying, what's happening? What help can we get? But then the media started talking about it.
0: Okay.
2: When we were starting to go through it, it wasn't talked about much. It was only a few years later that it came to the fore, and Davina McCall opened a lot up on the media, didn't she? And then but before that, what did women do? Because women didn't know what was going on, and there wasn't such a thing as a menopause clinic, or it wasn't widely advertised, if there was. And also GPs are limited in their knowledge, because I don't think it's part of their training that they have to. I don't know, Jen will be able to let us know more, but I don't think it's compulsory for GPs to know a lot about the menopause.
0: So it sounds like, from what you're saying, there was almost a feeling of kind of bit at a loss here. Well, is that fair to say that you felt you're not quite sure where to go to kind of get the proper expert guidance, because there can be so much canter out there in the world, and in the world of social media and everything, that could be quite far away from the actual, you know, truth? And if we're talking about our health here at the end of the day, aren't we? And as you say, so rightly, women in their 50s, and I'm one of them too, very proud to say, you kind of, so many responsibilities as generally you have, don't you, at that point in your life, be it children, be it aging parents, or wider, you know, wider network of a family that requires support. And then perhaps you like to say, if you're following a career path as well, you might be quite kind of peaking there in ways, and there's expectations of that, and you have those dreams and ambitions, which is what we're all about, Mersey Women, that we can do both here. But it's a lot, isn't it?
2: Yes.
0: Yeah, it's a lot. I think maybe it's time, shall we turn to Jen? No pressure here, Jen. Welcome to the show. It's really wonderful to have you here. And I think I just would want to put out an opening question here for us both here in the programme, especially our listeners out there. Can you just briefly tell us, the layperson, what is the menopause, please?
3: Absolutely, and I think that's probably a good place to start, isn't it, with some definitions. So actually, menopause is a retrospective diagnosis. So you become menopausal when you are 12 months after your last natural menstrual period. So this is for women who are having their normal periods, you know, they're not on a method of contraception that might render them bleed free. This is for women who are having normal natural periods, 12 months without one, we are now menopausal, postmenopausal. What is harder to define is the perimenopause. Yeah. So average age of menopause, 51. Perimenopause is that lead up to menopause status. So that will vary a lot for women. Average age again, about 46, but as with everything, it's a range. So for some women, it might be earlier than that. For some women, it might be later. But it's that time when we're starting to see some fluctuations in hormones. So ultimately, our sex hormones, estrogen and progesterone, mm-hmm. they're declining. Yeah. And in that perimenopause state, they're often quite fluctuant. So you might get 1 month higher levels, one level low, slightly lower levels. So that's why we see a lot of time women say, oh, for last month I felt dreadful, I had flushes, sweats, but actually this month I feel all right. Okay. You know, it's that change in hormones which is ultimately leading to the decline.
0: So for women now listening out there today wondering, am I going through the perimenopause, what would be kind of the key sort of markers from what you're saying for. There to look for?
3: Yeah, absolutely. Mm. So often the first change is a change to their cycle, their menstrual cycle, if they are not on a method that changes their bleeding pattern. So they might start to see longer gaps between periods, or periods might become heavier or shorter gaps. That's often the first sign that things are starting to change. And then things like the flushes, sweats, as we mentioned. Now, not every woman will experience those. The vast majority will, but not everyone. Okay. They might start to notice other things like joint pains, rage, irritability, some mood change, difficulty sleeping, brain fog. I guess pretty much any symptom you could think of will be down somewhere. Yes, potentially being a menopausal one.
0: It's so broad then, isn't
3: it's
0: it?
3: It's so broad.
0: And this is hard, isn't it?
3: Because really hard, yeah.
0: Because you're wondering, is it directly related to the perimenopause or could it be something
3: Absolutely.
0: Else?
3: Absolutely. And often women come quite rightly saying, can I have a blood test to tell me if I am in this stage? And actually for the vast majority of women, that's not particularly helpful. So especially in women 45 and over, we're going more on symptoms.
0: Okay.
3: That level of that hormone at that point in time is unlikely to be helpful. The time when we definitely would want to check hormone levels is women who are under 40 and we're suspecting premature menopause or premature ovarian failure.
0: Okay. That's helpful.
3: But on the whole, we're thinking of symptoms. What is that person in front of me telling me?
0: Okay, so woman, a listener out there, or even I'm so conscious as well of our partners here, isn't it? Listener part, those closest to them, because know them better than anybody, don't they? Then, you know, and often they're seeing, especially if we're talking mood swings here or possible the brain fog that you refer to, and that the concerns, would you advise them to go to long-term GP or what?
3: Yeah,
0: do you suggest?
3: Absolutely. And you know, I'm a GP myself, I know what a hard job it is, and as you quite rightly said, you know, for all GPs this won't be their area of interest, but there's certainly a lot of GPs who are really interested in this topic and will have gone on to do additional training. So I guess the first port of call definitely would be your GP, and you know, I think it's totally reasonable to ask at your practice, is there somebody who has an interest in this? It might not be a GP, it might be one of the specialist nurses, but is there anybody here who, you know, has a good knowledge of this topic who I could speak to?
0: That's good advice, actually, isn't it? Because we often hear that, and I guess Beth and Dawn, bringing you back in here, do you often hear that from your network, that people, women yourselves perhaps even, got along to GPs and felt, really, actually, this is not their area of interest, you know?
1: Yeah, I actually went to my GP, who was a young male doctor, and I said to him, I've just watched Lorraine Kelly telling me on TV that Dr. Hilary Jones prescribed her patches, so can I have some, please? Because I think I'm in perimenopause. And okay. I gave him all my symptoms that I had, and he prescribed me. But I don't know whether, you know, there wasn't much information for me. I'd sort of looked at it myself.
0: Yeah, and did you feel quite happy then with that consultation, and you were
1: Absolutely.
0: Listened to? Good.
1: Yeah.
0: No. This is what we want to hear, isn't it? Because we don't always hear this feedback from.
3: Yeah.
0: It's fair to say, Jen, isn't
3: Absolutely.
0: It? I'm sorry. It's the world we're in, isn't it? And that, and kind of leading into that now, but patches and that, and the whole world, and we could do a whole show on just HRT, couldn't we? I think we need to mention it here, and kind of. What part it plays, Jen, what's your take on it, and what advice would you give?
3: Yeah, absolutely. So I think the management of menopausal symptoms is, you know, multifactorial. There's so many bits to the puzzle. Hormone replacement therapy, or HRT, is definitely one of them. So that does what it says on the tin, really. We are replacing, replenishing, topping up those hormones that are fluctuating, ultimately declining. So as you mentioned, there's a few different ways that that can be delivered. When a woman still has their uterus, their womb, we need to give both hormones, estrogen and progesterone. So if we give estrogen on its own or unopposed, the worry there is that we would risk thickening up that womb lining.
0: Okay.
3: So for women who are still have their womb in place, we are given two hormones, estrogen and progesterone. So it's the estrogen that's helping with those symptoms, but the progesterone's protecting the womb lining. For women who've had their womb removed, they've had a hysterectomy for whatever reason, in that scenario, we only need to give estrogen replacement.
0: Okay.
3: There's a just slight caveat to that. For some women who've had their womb removed for reasons like endometriosis, we often still do give progesterone as well. But on the whole, rule of thumb, if you've got your womb, still, it's estrogen and progesterone.
0: Okay. And the thinking behind it is we're replacing the hormones that are depleting because those hormones are so needed. In every system in the body, virtually.
3: Well, right, absolutely, and, but saying that, you know, HRT isn't for everyone, and I don't think everybody has to go on it or feel like they need it. It's really for those women who are struggling, you know, their symptoms are affecting them day to day, work, home life, impact on their mental health. You know, we should really be offering this as an option to those those people.
0: And here in 2026, because there's been so much, hasn't there, over the years out there about HRT and concerns with it and risks, etc., where are we up to now in 2026?
3: You're totally right. There was some big studies that came out back in the 90s and that really put a lot of people, including doctors, prescribers, off taking HRT and being given HRT. Now, actually, the studies did have quite a few flaws in them, which, you know, we now know about. It was generally older women who were given the HRT in those studies. They were given more higher risk preparations of HRT. For the vast majority of women, the benefits of HRT outweigh the risks if we're given it at the right time. So that would usually be around the time of menopause.
0: Okay.
3: So we're not saying necessarily starting it in the 70s, 80s, 90s, but if this woman's coming to me, she's late 40s, she's in her 50s, for the vast majority of women, those benefits are going to outweigh the risks.
0: Okay, now that's really good to hear and kind of reassuring, isn't it? And I'm just going back to one of the symptoms you mentioned there, and we were talking off air before, Beth and Dawn, I think you had a question around this brain fog. Did you have a question around this?
2: Yeah, a lot of people say they have brain fog, but what does that actually mean, and how is it affected by menopause? What is the correlation between the two?
3: Absolutely, and I think everybody's definition of brain fog is very different. So I've had women say to me, I've been in the middle of this big important meeting and my mind has gone blank and I just didn't know what to say, or I've been chatting to this person who I've known for years and years and I can't remember their name. So I think it is very variable what people mean by brain fog. And I guess that reduction in estrogen definitely does play a part in that. But it's not only that. I mean, as we were chatting before, I'm not quite at that stage yet. But I would say that often I have brain fog, but I think it's a combination of working full time, busy life, busy mum. So I think it's, you know, it's often a combination of things, isn't it? But certainly that does seem to be one of the predominant symptoms that people do come reporting that they're finding in perimenopause and menopause.
0: I know, because that's does that help answer your question there?
2: It does. It does sound like it's mainly forgetfulness, or it's harder to process information and remember things. And obviously Jen has said it's to do with that decline in estrogen.
3: Often women find when they do have some estrogen replacement, they do become sharper. They feel their you know, their memory and things has improved.
2: Can I just throw in a bit of a curveball now? Just thought of it now, but we've discussed it, me and Beth. Where does testosterone come in?
3: Really interesting conversation, testosterone. And like you said before, you could probably have a whole show on testosterone. So it's very much in the social media domain at the moment, testosterone, isn't it? So certainly on the NHS anyway, our only indication for prescribing testosterone is for low libido or low sexual desire. There's some thoughts out there that it might help with other things like energy levels, general well-being, but kind of strictly on the NHS, we should be thinking about libido issues. And of course, libido, again, is such a difficult topic.
0: I know.
3: There's so many contributing factors.
0: There really is. And yeah, now hopefully, and we'll get into it a little bit later if we have a chance, because, you know, we talk about the menopause here, but it's the impact, isn't it? On every area of one's life and and relationships and family. So we're definitely going to, touch on that, definitely. Yeah. But no, that's really, really helpful, guys. So for the beginning, we think you're having symptoms, a listener out there and wondering, first port of call, reach the GP and asking at the practice, is there anybody who has a specialist interest in that? That's a really good tip. Because there's so many different facets, isn't there, in medicine that you can kind of follow down. So if you're a particular interest in it, then you could be passionate about it. You're passionate about this,
3: Jen. Absolutely. Yeah, the problem is you can't do it justice in a 10-minute appointment.
0: No.

Ah, that was the lovely Eleanor Nelly, I beg your pardon, and eventually, that was beautiful. So welcome back to our great conversation here today on Mersey Women about all things to do with the menopause. And my welcome back to Beth and Dawn from 50 Forward and Jen, our expert here on all things menopause. And it's such a vast topic, my friends, isn't it? Like to try and cover here. But I think we've kind of, thank you so much, Jen, there. We've kind of covered, like, you know, kind of markers where a woman might think she might be going through that perimenopausal phase and when to reach out for help, etc., and what help is out there, you know, and starting off with your GP and asking if anybody in the surgery would be particular interest in the menopause. So and obviously to go to them. We've talked about HRT and that, but I often think, though, you know, it's such a vast array of symptoms here. They're so broad, and the impact this must have for women, not only on themselves, but on them, those closest to them, be their partners, their children, their parents, their colleagues at work. Can you kind of, from your experience, Jen, in talking and supporting women along this, do you

0: find that there's a lot of concern there that goes out to that wider.
1: Yeah, there really is, really is. And I think we touched a bit on libido before, but that is often, you know, a lot of women come to us to discuss, you know, if they feel brave enough to have that conversation.
0: Okay.
1: And again, as we said, lots of reasons for that, ranging from how they feel to themselves due to just actually sex is really painful now when it never used to be. So I think I would just encourage women to try and be as open and honest as they can. You know, certainly as a GP, this won't be anything that we haven't heard before.
0: No.
1: And it takes a lot for us to get embarrassed about things. So really would encourage women, if they are struggling with symptoms, to come forward.
0: I know, and it's almost as well encouraging women not to wait for it to get too bad, isn't it? You know, kind of be really clued in, isn't it? I always try to help myself this too, you know, that be clued into your body and how you roll and what works for you, and be tuned in when it's not quite that way, isn't it? It's looking after ourselves here, isn't it? And responding to that and going, actually, no, there's a bit of a change going on here, has been for a few weeks, before we get to the crisis point, you know.
1: And I think, you know, empowering yourself with information as much as possible, and I really feel for everybody, really, but women in particular, because there's so much information out there. It's who do you trust, who do you listen to, and I can certainly recommend some really decent websites which we can link to the show. Good quality evidence,
0: great. That's it, isn't it? Because you could be drown in the info out there, and that in itself is overwhelmed, so you just don't even want to go there, do you? Like, you're kind I think this is just too much effort, quite frankly, and I've got all this in my intray and my life and my job and my kids and everything else going on. But you know, as the old saying goes, you can't pour from an empty cup here, can you? And don't look after ourselves. So that's interesting. Do you often find then it's sadly still when women are quite breaking point, really, that they come along.
1: Yeah, and often, you know, with the libido thing, it's just, I'm worried my husband's going to leave me, or he's going to get fed up, or I'm going to have to quit my job because I can't function like I used to, and I've got big decisions to make. And that's really sad to hear that, isn't it, that women feel like that.
0: What advice then would you give, firstly, here, for partners? Partners are listening in today. Male, female, whatever, partners who are listening in, those closest to these women.
1: Absolutely. And I think it's checking in, isn't it? It's checking in on your partner. You know, is she doing okay? It's trying to be as supportive as possible.
0: Yes.
1: Which I know can be hard, and not dismissing things, you know.
0: Yeah.
1: Encouraging that person that you love to go and seek help and think about the best ways that you can support.
0: Yeah, absolutely, isn't it? And it's just leaning back into it, isn't it? That kind of nurturing those close relationships for us all, which is so important.
1: Yeah.
0: Beth and Dawn, I don't know if you want to come in here at all. I mean, your networks, have you found?
2: Yeah, for me it was definitely close female friends, my friends, who could relate, who were going through it. And also my adult daughter as well. She'd been hearing about it in her workplace. So at least some employers were addressing the issue.
0: I know, on that actually, thank you for raising that. That's really important point, isn't it? Support from employers at this time. Is there, like, you do hear quite a bit, there's legislation going through, correct me if I'm wrong here. Is that right, Jen?
1: Yeah, there was an act passed last year, wasn't there? Workplaces, I think, with 250 or more employees are going to have to produce like a menopause action plan,
0: right?
1: To kind of show how they're going to support their staff going through menopause. And again, just hearing anecdotally from patients, it does seem that there are a lot of workplaces who do have things in place, you know. They'll have like a lunchtime group, or you know, they'll do webinars, or they'll have some support for staff, which I think is so important.
0: It's so important. I know actually they do in the NHS, they do. To be fair, there's quite a lot has gone into that, and as you say, you know, even a 10-minute webinar or your lunch break or whatever, it's
1: cooler, the option to wear cooler uniform, better material, you know,
0: these sort of things. It's the practical things,
1: day-to-day lunch breaks, water stations, you know. Just
0: basics.
1: Simple things,
0: and sometimes it is the most simple things, and the most simple adjustments can make all the difference, isn't it?
3: I did hear a while ago, I was watching a program actually, and the police had one in place, and the female police officer said if she's really fatigued in the morning, she can phone in and she can come in at 11 o'clock and maybe she wakes a bit later, but it was that flexible.
0: That's nice.
3: For menopausal women.
0: That openness, like I said at the top of the show, this is something affecting half the population. So we need to have the baselines here, don't we?
1: Oh, absolutely.
0: Oh, no, completely, completely.
2: And sort of waking up at 3 a.m., 4 a.m., you go through that phase as well.
0: And
2: then you have to get up for work and it's really
0: parental
2: difficult.
0: Duties and everything, and you're exhausted.
2: And you find yourself nodding off in the late afternoon at work because of the fact you haven't had
1: some
2: a proper night's sleep.
1: And I think as well, you know, talking about basics there, we mustn't kind of forget about the actual basics, like good diet, good nutrition, making sure that we're getting some exercise, the importance of strength training, resistance training, really protecting our muscle
0: mass. That really increases, Jen, doesn't it, as women go into their 50s, am I right in saying that?
1: So again, these hormones, these changes in hormones, our muscle mass, our strength, and you know, resistance training is so important. So absolutely, by all means, you know, getting out walking, great, but we need some weights as
0: Need the weights as
1: we need some weights.
0: It's for the core body strength, is that right?
1: Absolutely. Yeah, we don't want to be falling, we don't want to be breaking our hip, we know we want some good diet, good protein, good exercise.
0: Okay, that's great, great help, great tips. No, absolutely, because there is that saying too, isn't there? You are what you eat, and the kind of, you know, energy giving foods, isn't it?
1: Absolutely.
0: And kind of, we can't get away from that. Just, I remember when we were preparing for the show, Jen, as well, you were quite keen to mention, just briefly, actually, it seems ironic, but and around this topic, contraception.
1: Because I think this is often quite overlooked. Women assume they're perimenopausal, menopausal, there's no chance of pregnancy. So again, I just wanted to put a little shout out there to say, you know, we should still definitely be thinking of this as well. And again, the official advice is if you're still having natural periods, you need contraception for 2 years after your last period if you're under 50, 1 year after your last period if you're over 50. And of course, there's lots of methods of contraception that we have available. And some of them can be used as part of HRT as well. So, you know.
0: Okay, so you could be on both. You could on contraception and HRT.
1: Absolutely. So you can get a little device, a coil, an intrauterine device that releases a very small amount of progesterone hormone, does a great job thinning your womb lining, so it's sorting out your HRT, well, half of your HRT, part of your HRT, sorting out your contraception, and generally getting rid of your horrible bleeding as well.
0: So it ticks quite a few boxes.
1: Ticks a lot of boxes,
0: actually, And for women, again, I'm just thinking here in Liverpool, Merseyside, where we're going out to, but indeed the wider world to discuss that, I guess, start off the GP, or do we have clinics in
1: There's
0: Liverpool?
1: There's loads of places now women can get contraception, ranging from GP, sexual health services, lots of pharmacies now provide contraception care as well.
0: Okay.
1: Some areas it's online provision you couldn't get. So, yeah, definitely, I guess it's not what most people would want, is a little surprise pregnancy in their late 40s or early 50s.
0: That will be a whole other show, my friends.
1: Yes. But it happens.
0: It does happen. And we'd have plenty to talk about.
1: Yes.
0: I know. Not today, though. Dawn, is there anything you want to come on with here?
3: Just going back to when you were saying about relationships and stuff, you do become quite irritable and you lack the same patience, and that can affect your relationships with everyone around you, really, I think. And there's periods of time where you're just not emotionally present because you, you know, so that does affect your relationships with everyone around you. So that is, you know, I've had a period of time When I look back now and see that's how I was.
0: Yeah. Mm. Did you find anything that helped during that time at all, Dawn?
3: Well, I did go on HRT. So when I was at particularly low mood, I did go on HRT, and I have been on it since. So it's keeping me on an even keel.
0: Yeah.
3: Emotionally, I would say.
2: Yeah. Mm. And there's a lot of women who need antidepressants, you know, because there's a feeling of a lack of joy. I felt it for a while as well.
0: Mm-hmm. Yeah.
2: You can't feel happy, you can't feel any joy, even though you know your life is good.
0: Yes.
2: And you've got, you're alive and you've got all your lovely family and friends, but you just feel a lack of joy. Like a dark mood.
0: That must have been quite scary.
2: It is scary when you've never felt like that before, but you know that it is connected to the midlife.
0: Was that explained to you, Beth, and thank you for sharing that, as a matter of interest, was that explained to you, that's
2: The doctor always, you know, will always offer you them if you've got a low mood. But no, I guess I kind of read about it and talked to people, talked to friends about it.
0: Do you have any thoughts on this, Jane?
1: I think it's great that you've brought that up, actually, because again, a lot of the talk on social media is, oh, you've been fobbed off with antidepressants. That's absolutely not the case. You know, often it's a combination of treatment, and it might be HRT and an antidepressant that's needed, you know. So they definitely do have a role in menopause management. So I think that is really important that you've highlighted that.
0: Thank you.
2: Because also it coincided with my mother passing away as well. The perimenopause, when I was getting all the symptoms, and that was just the worst time, you know, if there's something else happening, you know, parents passing away or being ill, or, you know, any sort of really significant event kind of piles it on even more.
0: Layer upon layer upon layer, and you're grieving for your parent. You're going through that process of bereavement, which is so individual, isn't it?
2: Because I can look back now and see, sort of rationalise it now, whereas at the time
1: you probably thought, what is the universe throwing at me, more and more stuff to deal with.
0: Oh, I'm glad that you you got the help you needed, Beth, isn't it? And for anybody listening who might think the thing may be going through something not dissimilar, what would you advise, Beth?
2: I think always keep talking.
0: Yeah.
2: You know, don't keep it to yourself. You must have somebody that you can talk to, and if not, then go to the GP and they will get you counsellor or somebody, and, you know, don't bottle it up.
0: And I think we also need to remember, like, anybody can phone the GP for somebody else, can't they, if they're concerned? Do you know what I mean?
1: We might, if that person hasn't necessarily got permission to kind of speak for that patient, for that person, we can always listen to concerns. We probably couldn't share information, but we could take on board those concerns.
0: As a friend, I'm just thinking here, you could contact and say, just, you know, and then it's over too.
1: And now most practices use the e-consultation, so obviously they're quite long for, you know, fill in,
0: quite a few pages,
1: an hour of your time.
0: Yes, indeed.
1: But, you know, you can really put down what you're struggling with on that, and I think that can be really helpful for you to kind of collect your thoughts, get it all down, but also then for that person, that health professional reading it, can say, look, I can see what's going on here and what this person needs help with.
0: It's almost that idea of the catharsis of journaling, isn't it? Even the writing things down, it's offloading, isn't it? It's a form of offloading and just taking the weight and sharing the load, isn't
1: Absolutely.
0: Jen, going back to what we chatted about before when we were researching, you were quite keen as well to mention just sort of the broader, if we have a moment, and I think we might, just gynae health and that we should, as women, we should be looking out for at this point. Is there any kind of tips there?
1: Not forgetting to be going for your smear appointments when you're called, your mammograms when you're called, checking those breasts. That is one of the increased risks with hormone replacement therapy, small increased risk of breast cancer.
0: Okay.
1: But, you know, there are other things that can increase that risk as well. So being overweight, drinking lots of alcohol, you know, looking at all those modifiable risk factors that people can, you know, adjust. I'm not saying it's easy, of course it's not, but, you know, looking at what you can do on a personal level to improve your general well-being and your health.
0: Okay. Was there any tips that you had, like, kind of this change, kind of, it's a bit more intimate now, but, you know, the gynae health and
1: absolutely.
0: So we touched on it before, but
1: painful sex. So the bladder, the vagina, the vulva, that can really suffer that area from that reduction in hormones. So it's not uncommon to experience things like vaginal dryness, recurrent water infections, running the loo all the time, and you can have what we call localized estrogen, so a little pessary or a cream that delivers estrogen just to that area. So it's quite different from the whole body HRT. This is very local acting, very, very low risk. And, you know, there's hardly any woman really who couldn't use that.
0: Okay.
1: And it can be life changing for some women, you know, if they've just got symptoms in that area. Definitely work. And you can even get it over the counter now in the pharmacy.
0: Okay. Yeah. Oh, right. Oh, that's good, isn't it?
1: Yeah.
0: I think as well, Beth and Dawn, did you have a question about postmenopausal bleeding? Was it or something? Did you want to ask, Jen?
3: When to worry.
1: So if you've gone over that 12 months since that last natural period and you see any bleeding, we want to know about it as GPs,
0: okay.
1: Yeah, so anything over that 12 months is classed as postmenopausal. It's not unusual to get a bit of bleeding when you first start HRT. Within the first few months, that's acceptable. Again, if it starts after 6 months, or, you know, it's very heavy, problematic, again, definitely worth, you know, speaking to somebody about that.
0: Oh, yes. Thank you for that. Well worth raising. Yeah, I know, because you could still be a bit like, oh, they're just lighter now.
1: Yeah, it's just a period after this time. Yeah. But yeah, we'd always want to know about that.
0: Okay. Did you have any other questions at this point coming up, Dawn? Or?
2: Just wondering if perimenopause and menopause are linked to any joint pain, because we tend to find we get a lot of joint pain, back, knee, hip, and aching, a general aching.
1: Yeah.
2: I'm not saying it's all the time, but you know,
1: you're aware of that.
2: It's quite common amongst people that.
1: Yeah, definitely. So yeah, aging definitely contributes to that. But yeah, again, that reduction in estrogen, that, you know, reduction in your muscle mass, you know, your bone health can be affected as well postmenopausally. So again, coming back to that importance of the good diet, the good lifestyle, you know, good exercise, strength resistance training, really, really important. And for some women, HRT helps with those bone and joint problems, but not always.
0: Pilates is good, isn't it?
1: Yes.
0: I'm a big fan. Yoga, I'm a big fan.
1: Yeah. I think the idea is just a bit of a mix of things.
0: It's a mix.
1: Isn't it?
0: Yeah. And the thing as well, isn't it, with exercise, you got to do what you enjoy.
1: Yeah.
0: Don't you? Or you're not going to do it otherwise.
1: And
0: like,
1: you feel better afterwards.
0: Yeah, oh, completely.
1: You really do feel better.
0: Oh, yeah, and you're allowed to. And smoke, a little bit of smoke, just a little sprinkling of smoke. Yeah, I've done my workout. Just a little bit, you know, in midst of everything else, you know. So I wanted to definitely highlight, Jen, the there's some women's health hubs, is that right, in Liverpool? Do you
1: to share? It's a little bit complex, the women's health hub situation, but definitely, as we said, first port of call would be your GP. If your GP feels that this is something that's out of their remit, or, you know, a bit too specialised for them, there's a few options. So one option is referring into secondary care hospital and menopause specialists. So that's generally our women with who've had breast cancer or hormone dependent cancers, or have that premature ovarian insufficiency, premature menopause we talked about before. The women's health hubs are available to some people, and that is generally a GP who's maybe got a bit more of a specialist interest in this area, and the GP practice could refer into them for just slightly more specialised advice.
0: Oh, that's good to know, though.
1: But for the vast majority of menopause care, that can and should be provided in primary care in GP.
0: With your GP. That's really good. That's really good to know. No, thank you for that. And
1: and again, I speak to women and say, oh, I felt I needed to go private. Again, you shouldn't need to be paying for these things.
0: No, I would have thought not, you know. And of course, there's always, we've got the hubs, and we're going to share all the links. We will put them absolutely up on our posts at the end of the show for where they can go for proper guidance. recommended guidance, that's the word I'm looking for, recommended guidance. And of course, 54s, is there any shout out you want to put for your group, your support group? Sounds wonderful, and reasons behind it.
2: If you want to look at our Instagram page and also the podcast that we've done on Spotify, you'll find it under 50_4 and then WARDS, 54s. And also, we've got some exciting news, haven't we, Dawn?
3: Yeah, we're hoping to get some premises, and we were looking at having a safe space for women. So it will be like our own little hub, and it won't require any referrals. We're not health professionals, but it'll be a safe space for women of all ages. And, you know, we might get people in to offer things, you know, and we're looking at that possibility. It's something we really want to do, and, you know, make the accessible, maybe in the city centre, but that's our next project.
2: Well-being of women in Liverpool.
3: So if anyone can help with that, contact us.
0: Yeah, put it out there and keep us posted, and we'll put it out here, of course, as well. And we could talk forever here. Could we on this topic? But I think we have to, before we have to sadly come to a close here. We have to pull some positives about this whole period of our lives. If there's anything out there that, you know, and.
1: Yeah, you know. Well, I think you touched on it before by saying, actually, you know, and I know you might think, well, you're not at that stage yet, Jen, so you've got no right in saying this, but, you know, that stage of menopause, you're often, like you said, you've done really well in your career, you know, you've got on really well in life. We should be embracing this stage. You know, you might not have to worry about contraception anymore, so that's a worry that's gone. Yeah, that pregnancy risk is gone. And really just embracing how amazing, our menopausal women can be.
3: I know, and these amazing bodies we have that can go through this, and perhaps for some of us have brought children into the world. Absolutely. An extraordinary machine. I think the most amazing machine in the world is the human body. You know, it really, really, really is. And it's to be kind of so deeply respected, isn't it? And then the give back we get is just fabulous. I think from it, you know. And it's, I think as well, and please just tell me what you think, Beth and Dawn. I think you get to the point in your life, don't you? See, we're all so much older than you, Jed. You'll see the photos later on Instagram. But you get to the point, though, you know, there's experience. You have life experience.
1: Yeah, absolutely.
3: You get to that point, don't you? And the confidence comes with it, doesn't it? And you're like, you know, you've been there and you've done it, and you've brought children up, or you've looked after parents, trailblazed a career or whatever, and you're allowed to own it and get out there, and like what you wonderful ladies are doing here, you know.
2: And it's lovely having time for yourself. One's got any demands on you anymore, and you apart from the dog.
3: I know.
2: And you just think, oh, I'm free.
3: I know. Oh, that's, love it. That's a beautiful note to end on. I'm free. But speaking of notes, as I just want to so sincerely thank you all for coming in for a really, I really, really enjoy listening into this conversation.
1: Great.
3: It's really good. So deeply, deeply informative, and hearing both your version, you know, with your lived experience, Beth and Dawn, and coming in with your expertise, Jen. It's been a beautiful combination. Thank you. We always like to say a thank you opportunity to our guests who approach us for a little song request. At the Dawn, would you like to give us an intro? We've chosen Raw by Katy Perry because it's a really empowering song. It's about getting through the challenges of life and coming out the other side and really being a strong woman who can tackle anything. Love it. And on that note...

That was the amazing Katy Perry. What a song to finish on, and Roar. And it just takes me a little moment more just to want to say again my hugest thanks to Jen, Dr. Jen Peters, and to Beth and to Dawn from 54. Thank you so much, all of you, for coming along today and having, it's been a great conversation. And I hope you, our listeners, have found something there that might just help in some small way, or to somebody you know, and just reach out, let them know the show is on. And as I say, we'll have it on the links, and also we'll put this out on our social media as well. We're on TikTok, we're on Instagram, LCR_106.7 FM. So until the next time, until the next episode of Mersey Women, it's my thanks to our guests again, and to you, our lovely listeners. As always, you take good care and of each other, and take good care of yourself. Bye for now.

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1: 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I realise £100 is a big ask, especially at the moment, but in reality this £100 equates to eating one Greg steak bake or drinking one Starbucks coffee a week. 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You can either make a one-off payment by BACS of £100 or set up a monthly standing order of only £8.34. Donations need to be made to Kensington Vision, which is all one word, Community Interest Company via the Co-op Bank. Our SOR code is 089299. That's 089299. And our bank account details are 65255654. That's 65255654. If you'd like more information or more details, then contact me, Steve Farragher, by emailing steve@l-c-r.co.uk. Or you can even call into the LCR studio, 53-57 Holt Road. And you can also see what your donation is delivering to the community. Thanks very much for listening.

0: Hello and welcome to this month's Reading Room. I'm here, Krista, with Barry.
1: Hello.
0: And we've got Sue.
2: Hello.
0: Welcome to the show. Right, we're going to discuss the last book, which was Gabriel's Moon by William Boyd, written in 2024. So I'm going to start with you, Barry, if that's okay. What do you think?
1: Okay. Good start. I liked it up to a point. I thought it was fairly lightweight, is the truth. But in saying that, it was easy reading, and I did enjoy it as a sort of, not a throwaway thing, but just as a sort of a lightweight summer read.
0: Okay, Sue?
2: Well, this was my choice of book, because after reading In a Human Heart, I wanted to read some more of his work. I mean, I would never have come across him other than for the Reading Room. And I will say, I agree with Barry in the sense that it's not meant to be a deep tome. It is quite lightweight, but sometimes that makes a nice change. And I found that there was elements in this book which reminded me very much of Any Human Heart, because it takes you into a fictional world, but because it's so realistically written and researched, it seems like fact.
0: Well, I know what you mean. I absolutely loved it. And it is light reading. I like the fact that it was a modern book, because I still love historical novels, but we've read so many that it was nice and refreshing for me to have a modern book. And I just like that era, the 1960s. And I don't usually read spy books, but I might change that, because I found it really gripping in parts and very clever. And I really enjoyed the story as well. A bit confused at the end. I usually am confused at the end of novels, and I had to kind of reread it to find out what exactly happened. But I thought the characters were very interesting, really good characters, and I loved the way he was travelling. And, you know, a bit of a traveller like you, Sue, I just got excited when he said things like, I could understand when he said, I'm planning another trip, which made me feel better. I thought, yeah, I know how that feels. Or I've just arrived in a place and he goes for dinner by himself to Madrid. And I think, yeah, I know how that feels. Okay, Barry, back on to you. Any more you can add?
1: I think some of the things which you mentioned are some of the things which I don't really get along with. I mean, I found the same thing. I remember saying the same thing about the Any Human Heart, is that when you bring real life situations into it, in terms of quite well-known things, it does tend to blur, you know, whether you're reading history or fiction in certain cases. I mean, just for people who aren't familiar with the book, it starts off really in terms of the main narrative. There are several subplots which we'll probably get to, but in terms of the main narrative, he actually goes and interviews Patrice Lumumba, who was the Prime Minister of the Congo shortly after he'd been elected. And I mean, he was a real character, and he interviews him, and he tells him that he's under threat of death, and subsequently ends up being assassinated. And in real life, his death was held responsible, apparently, by the CIA and by MI6 and by the Belgian intelligence people. So there's truth in it. And then he constructs his own fiction around it. So that can be a little bit confusing, I think, just for me, you know.
0: Sue?
2: Well, I guess, I think because Boyd does so much painstaking research, I think he thinks of every detail in the book to try and convince you that it's real, that Dax is real, Gabriel Dax is the title character. And it goes so far at the end of the book to list the works of this fictional author called Gabriel Dax. And the list even goes to the extent of saying Rivers, brackets, in preparation. And that's the book that Dax is working on in Gabriel's Moon. So he actually does his best to make you believe that these characters are real. And I think that he has a gift of making very, very unreal situations feel like fact. So I felt that sometimes when I was reading this book, I felt that it was based on personal experience. And it reminded me of another Reading Room book called Somerset Maugham's Ashington, which is actually based on true facts. And I'd love to know what inspires Boyd to write this material.
0: Yeah, well, I actually looked into Boyd, and he was born, I think, in Nigeria. And then wealthy family, went to university and was an English lecturer. So, yeah, quite an interesting life. I think well-travelled as well, so that's probably part of the knowledge. But I didn't actually realise that the president of Congo was a real character.
1: Oh, yeah.
0: Which is very interesting. But there was so much going on in the book, I think, lots of different stories entwined, which I did really like. I liked that, and I liked the way it was interesting, because Gabriel Dax's, he always thought about the clothes that Faith Green wore, and I thought that was kind of an interesting touch. Every time he met her, he mentioned her clothes, what she was wearing.
2: Yes, I think that's true. Christy, I found the description of the characters and situations was incredible. The way he describes food and drink to such an extent that I could almost taste the food. And his descriptions of people make them feel real. And when he's talking about what women are wearing, which is unusual for a male author, he goes into such detail, such as naming specific fashions or fashion houses.
0: Yeah.
2: And I think that adds to the reality of the characters and the observational powers of Dax.
0: Yeah, and it went right down to the shoes that they were wearing as well. Yes, he's wearing the pumps today. And
1: I have to say, I found exactly the opposite. I thought that it was a bit weird, and I was surprised that he would be as familiar with different design houses. There was nothing suggested in his background which would give him that sort of knowledge, and I just found that it was like a certain like a voyeurism which I found a bit unsettling, and which actually occurs later on when he's actually stalking Faith Green, who's his spy handler in the MI6. I mean, there's no good way of saying it, really. The fact that he actually rents a bike and stakes himself out by a house with a pair of binoculars is really is probably the definition of stalking rather than just suggestion, you know. So I found that part of it unbelievable, and the fact that she knew that he was doing that and still chose to go into bed with him, I found also very unbelievable. But I mean, these are only just bits. I don't think it's meant to be taken too seriously. I think it's a sort of a sub genre of John le Carré. It doesn't go into enough detail, and it isn't clever enough, I don't think, for the John le Carré type thing. And it's a bit like James Bond, but without the sort of glitz and glitter, really.
0: I think he's written a James Bond kind of sequel.
1: He has written a solo. Yeah, there was a thing which I saw, which he said, Boyd described his youthful enthusiasm for the James Bond novels and their heady but slightly toxic cocktail of snobbery, sex, ludicrous violence, exotic travel and superior consumer goods. And one of the reviewers I read made the point that he didn't follow that, but I thought that he did in some ways, in his own way, you know. It like a sort of inverted snobbery, in as much as, you know, he was an ex public school boy and his girlfriend was a young girl who worked in Wimpy, and then when he goes to Poland, there's a Scouse reporter for the Daily Worker, and I felt that those sort of things were fairly pointed rather than just random, you know.
0: So. I quite like that. What about you, Sue?
2: To go back to when he starts stalking Faith, I felt that was kind of completely out of character. I mean, when he killed the man on the boat, I thought that was out of character.
0: Yeah.
2: But I could reason that was self-defence. But when he employed Tyrone to trail Faith, it reminded me a bit of the film Vertigo. And Scotty, who was played by James Stewart, was following his, you know, the woman he was obsessed with around. And that's when I think I began to think of Gabriel as a somewhat troubled, obsessed, and maybe a dangerous man. And I thought that I would have to read the next two books to find out.
0: I want to read the next two books as well.
1: It's funny you should say that, because I actually, after having read the book, I went online on Amazon, and the second book in the series was £5. So, and because I've got Amazon Prime, it doesn't cost for postage. So I've read that since as well.
0: Oh, right.
1: And there's a third one which is actually due for release in September. Which will be in hardcover, but the second part of the book, the predicament is available in paperback, because they're only fairly recent as well.
0: Yeah.
1: And it's more of the same, and it does. I mean, I found I had to go back and read the first one again, because it all blurred into one, you know, because it's like one long story, really, I suppose, as a lot of trilogies are. But I found that there were certain things about it which became even stranger, because the other part of the story, probably the major subplot, is that he's an insomniac, because his mother died in a house fire, and he was there when he was 6 years old. And so he was adopted, but then he had insomnia and was constantly waking up and seeing fire and what have you. So he goes to a psychoanalyst, and the psychoanalyst, it turns out, is unqualified, just decides to be a psychoanalyst. And he ends up telling her everything, and he tells her he's working for MI6 and all sorts of things, in a most implausible sort of subplot, I found, you know.
0: But it's the 1960s.
1: Not much of a spy if he's telling everybody he's working for MI6, you know. So.
0: Yeah. Sue?
2: I think Boyd starts off with situations which are just believable, and then I think as you read the book, it becomes just unbelievable as you're reading through it. But by that time, I was hooked, and I just wanted to read on.
0: Yeah, I was hooked. I really enjoyed reading it. I liked the bits of when he was so spontaneous. It kind of, you know, I was kind of thinking that I'd love to be like that. He just got into the car and he drove to, what was that place? Cadiz.
2: Cadiz.
0: And I got that excitement through the travelling. And then I was quite surprised as well when he tries to help and rescue the double agent, who turns out not to be a double agent. Is that right?
2: That's right.
0: He's
2: a triple agent.
0: Yeah, he's a triple agent. Yeah, yeah. And then they know that he's rescued him. I found that a bit confusing, but I liked it. I liked that little twist in it too, because I was really worried that he was going to get caught with this guy, and the guy left. And
2: I think it was a test, basically. I think it was a test of his character.
1: I think it was set up. I think that they wanted him to do that to make the story plausible, and so they predicted that he would do that. I've nicked a quote from somewhere again here, just because I think it's an E.M. Foster quote.
0: Oh, I like E.M. Foster.
1: He said, "Given the option of betraying country or friend, you would hope to have the guts to betray the country," which I thought was the you know, obviously somebody else had already put that conclusion on that particular incident. And I think, you know, they set it up so that he is friends with the guy, but only over a couple of days. And then, you know, it's after he sort of sees his brother with Faith Green, after they've all lied to him, that he feels a bit betrayed by them. So, you know, fit of dudgeon, he sort of he helps the guy who turns out to be the triple agent, and gives his escape story plausibility. So it was quite convoluted. But I think it's one of those things, really. I don't think it's meant to be taken too seriously. It's a bit like the James Bond thing, you know, where you see them in Mexico City blowing up hotels and things like that, and the next thing he's somewhere else, you know, and there isn't some major incident, you know, requiring him to be arrested. You know what I mean? Some of it is just so sort of superhero-like, you know, that it's supposed to just be, you know, suspend your belief for a little while. And if you're enjoying it, there's nothing wrong with that at
0: Absolutely
1: all.
0: Absolutely not.
1: And I don't want to pick too many holes in it, because, like I say, I read the follow-up book, and I'll read the third one probably.
0: Amazing. You know, so. Do you think, you know, his brother was it? His brother's, you know, we are giving stuff away on this book programme because we're discussing the book. So this is a spoiler, but do you think his brother's, it was suicide, or do you think he was murdered?
1: I think he was bumped off by MI6, yeah. I don't think there's any possibility that it was suicide at all.
0: Yeah.
1: I think that, you know, it's one of those things. I mean, this is one of the things where the truth is stranger than fiction. You know, you get these stories where it's like with MI6, where we had that, there was a guy who was in, this is the true story, not in the book, where the guy was in MI6 and they found him locked up in a hold all in his bath, you know, and and they came to the conclusion that he'd locked himself in the hold all, do you know what I mean? After they'd cleaned the room and everything like that, you know, I think they tell you anything, you know, and I expect you to believe it, really, you know. So.
0: Well, it's hard to believe that people do are spies and lead double lives, isn't it? And triple lives.
1: I mean, they tend to be posh people, you know, and they tend to have been to the best universities. It's like William Boyd himself went to Gordonstown,
0: yes.
1: You know, which is where King Charles went to. You know, we're not talking about a sort of from the streets author here, are we? We're talking about, you know, from a world of privilege, you know. So,
0: Sue, can you add?
2: Yeah, I think there's a lot of the author of that, of the author in that, because Boyd, as a writer, took 2 years researching any human heart before he actually started writing it. And I think similarly, within the book, Dax has taken something like 2 years to write 4 chapters of Rivers. So I do think there's a lot of Boyd in it. And I do think that it does hook you to the point where when it says to be continued and you read the prologue of the next book, I read it. And I felt to myself that as Faith Green had hooked Gabriel, William Boyd had hooked me.
0: Yeah.
2: But having said that, I still felt that sometimes his reasons for getting involved and staying involved were a bit weak. And I'd also like to know more about the death of his mother and that to be resolved and somehow linked to his situation today. Now, I don't know, because I've not read the second book and obviously the third one isn't out, whether that actually happens and it's part of Boyd's skill as a writer, because going through it, there were so many characters at certain points. I felt that, like, Lorraine disappeared for so long. I wondered what happened to her, which means she was memorable in the first place. But you think he's forgotten them, but he always finds a way to bring them back into the story seamlessly.
0: Yeah,
2: and that's what I liked about it, that sometimes you see things on television or you see things in films or read books and characters just disappear.
0: Yeah.
2: And but with him, he does bring them back in. And also, they've changed and their lives have changed. So it's not just Dax's life that's changing. Lorraine's life changed. So that part I liked about the consistency of people moving, you know, through life wasn't just about him. It was about all the people around him.
0: Yeah. I mean, it was a very powerful beginning of the book, wasn't it? When you just kind of open the first few pages and then you find out all that stuff, like, you know, his father had died and then the house fire and the lamp. So that was, and that, so I think he was very clever, William Boyd, the way he starts to write the book and you are kind of hooked from the beginning. Well, I wanted to know what had happened. And I'm right in saying that they don't think the fire was caused by that lamp at the end. It was
2: his
0: mother.
2: Yeah, but it also, I think, intimated that it wasn't accidental.
0: I know.
2: I got the fact that running through it, that it wasn't actually accidental. Now, that might be a red herring, I don't know, but I'd like to think that there is more about that scenario to come.
1: I'm sure that we'll find... Like, without giving anything away at all, you know, I mean, the plots and the subplots continue, you know, through the second book, and presumably come to some form of denouement in the third, which I think you might expect. I mean, it's partly that thing where I suppose a trilogy of books is really just one long book, you know, I mean, and at some stage, in point in time, they'll probably join them together, you know, sort of for a proper holiday read, you know, because it's not particularly long, is it? It's only like something like 260 pages or something.
2: Yeah. Yeah.
1: You know, so I mean, if you had the three books and they ended up being like 800 pages, it might be a fairly weighty tome, but it would still be a manageable holiday read.
0: I think it'll be a great holiday read, actually.
1: Yeah, and he does write, you know, it's fairly simple language and decent dialogue, so I think it's lightweight, as I said at the start, but at the same time, it's not a difficult read, and therefore it can be distracting, you know, on a sunny day sitting in the garden, you know. So.
0: And I think, Sue, you were right, because the characters were not... Sometimes books have so many characters that you get lost in them, and there was quite a lot of characters, but he made it clear who they were, because he would bring them back in again, and he'd explain who they were, so you'd know, oh yes, that's his girlfriend, of course, and because it brings something up that made you realise, yeah, that's so and so, that's so and so. So I thought that was really good. I thought his writing was really good.
2: Yeah, it's all descriptive. I mean, I think there's some wonderful quotes in it as well. When he says, it's on page 100, and he says that memory is like a dog that wants to please its master.
1: Yeah.
2: And I thought that was such a good quotation, such a good phrase. Yeah.
0: That is.
1: I folded the corner over at that and put an asterisk against it as well. So yeah, I thought it was one of those. Yeah, you know, I'll remember that one.
2: It's such a good phrase, and as you say, it's not sort of a serious, you know, literature tone, but within that you find sort of quotations like that which are absolute gems. And it's true as well. It's not just a good quotation. It's so true when you think about it.
0: Yeah, very wise. Yeah.
2: I was just going to say, it was travelling around that much that sometimes I had a bit of jet lag, to be honest.
0: Yeah.
2: Trying to keep up with him. Because 1 minute, I think it's page 127, he's actually gone to London at the beginning of the paragraph, and then it's in Madrid, and there was no scene break or new paragraph. Now, I did find that confusing, and I had to reread it just to make sure. But I do think his ability to control all these characters in the plots and the subplots is amazing.
0: It was. And I loved the fact that he was doing his travel writing on the rivers. I thought, what a good idea. Mm. Why didn't I think of that? And then I started looking at rivers, and I thought, oh, yeah, what a great idea. So he was like, he portrayed to me as a very interesting travel writer. And the fact that he always had his passport on him. I loved that too, the ability just to go right to the airport and get on a plane. And of course, with the Eastern Bloc in the 60s, with the Cold War, I could relate to that because my dad was from the Eastern Bloc and went over, so I could really relate to that. And I thought, I know we the Scouser lady who comes from the workers' paper, and she's very suspicious of her. And I liked that twist. I thought, because this is such a left country, city. Mm. I thought, how funny that he's put that in. So I quite liked that, really.
2: Well, again, it takes you into the real world as it was then. So it's sort of dipping you in and out of fact and fiction.
0: Yeah.
2: And I think his research to get that feat, I presume he's not old enough to have experienced it.
1: He is, I think. He's 70. I think he's 74 now, so he
2: 74.
1: Would have been, he would have been like a teenager in the 60s, for sure.
2: Yes, so he wouldn't really have gone to the Eastern Bloc in that kind of capacity.
1: Yeah.
2: And I thought the way that he paint, you know, he described it, and the interaction between the characters, and the difference between the restriction of the characters in the Eastern Bloc and the freedom of London.
0: Yeah.
2: And Spain, that had been sort of under, you know, Franco's reign. And I think it was a con- had been sort of under, you know, Franco's reign. And I think it was a contrast. And it's also, I think, a contrast

0: And then he just left it at the airport and got on a plane.
1: Yeah.
2: Yes. No.
1: I think, yeah, there's some of that. I felt the same way, but I remember hiring a car in Spain probably 40 years ago and driving it into France, and it didn't cause a problem, you know. So I think that, you know, there were... You can't these days.
0: No, true. But this was the Eastern Bloc, though.
1: Yeah. The thing I found which was difficult with that bit was that he actually drove it to an airport in... Or he drove it to Hamburg or somewhere, you know, and left it there, you know, which... I don't think he would get away with. It's not as if he's not traceable as a person when he was using his own passport and everything, you know. So, you know, they wouldn't just say, "Oh, that's fine." I don't imagine that there was like another hire, like a Hertz rent-a-car office that you could just return it to, you know.
0: No.
1: He didn't go into any of that sort of detail. So there was an element, I think, of it being, but that's part of the far-fetched nature of it, you know.
0: It's absolutely,
1: like, you know, he's a bit like a sub James Bond character, isn't he? And, you know, and so coincidences happen which have seemed very unlikely as well, you know, and everybody seems to be able to find each other very easily and know where they are within a matter of hours, you know. Even the guy who was on the boat with him, you know, managed to track him very easily, you know, without the benefit of mobile phones and the internet and what have you. So it's just very convenient, but it still, you know, makes the story readable, you know.
0: And he wanted him dead because of the names at the on the tape.
1: Yeah, he was the only person, apart from the people who were involved, who had the names, and they were incriminating President Eisenhower. So, and that part of it, I would guess, was factual as well, you know, but... you know, because I mean, and then the thing about Patrice Lumumba was that he was a sort of a Marxist and an anti-colonial, you know, and so, you know, according to the book, you know, that was a bad thing, and he had to be bumped off. Whereas these days, I'd be on his side, and probably even then, to be honest, you know, I would have been on his side. So, you know, it's not as if, you know, my country right or wrong or anything. You know, the fact that they were complicit in murdering a guy who meant well for his country is a bad thing for me, you know. So,
0: go on, Sue. Can you add anything?
2: It's just funny because Goebbels went into sort of paranoid spy mode, and I felt myself going into the mode of second guessing the plot and wondering all the time whether he'd been set up. Every little thing that happened, had he been set up, obviously setting somebody else up. So in that way, I think that was part of the hooking process, if I can put it that way, that you started as he in the end couldn't believe anybody. I found it sort of that I was sort of thinking, now is this a setup? Isn't this a setup? Has he walked into this purposely, or is it just coincidence? So I was kind of, I don't know, reacting to the book, reacting to what was happening, rather than just reading it and turning the page. I was actually getting involved.
0: I was too. I was, at points I was like really stressed about him not arriving on time. But there's a couple of things, like, I'm not clear about the painting in Spain, wasn't it? Is it in Cadiz or in the south of Spain? Yeah. What was all that about? Why did you have to get that painting?
1: Because they were using it for in the days of previous and Cold War espionage and what have you. They had things called microdots, you know, which were like held plans and stuff like that. And so the painting actually had a micro dot on it, which is why he was getting secrets to the Russians in this case, because he was acting as a double agent to them. So that what happened was he'd pick up a painting, and it would be like a plausible thing, but then they would write on it, and like in the dot over the eye would be a micro dot, which was which held all of the secret plans and what have you, and the photographs of the nuclear bombs that that the Americans had, which they wanted apparently to for them to see. The story being that the American nuclear bombs had been proven to work and had worked in Hiroshima and what have you, whereas the Russians didn't have any nuclear bombs, which they were necessarily very reliable. That's the story that was given, you
0: right.
1: know. And this is where, when it sort of wanders into that sort of territory, what you believe or not, you know, I'm not giving anything away at all. about the second book, because at the, it, you know, at the start of it, I think it's intimated at the end of this, is Kennedy dies, you know, so you know, there's a lot of that tied into it. It's that, it is that Cold War. It's like the Cuba

0: stories that it's the missiles, and you know, which was all at this time that the book set, was all very recent stuff, really.
1: Yeah. It was, and it kind of brought back those memories when I was too young, but to think people were so terrified of the Third World War.
0: Absolutely, so, yeah.
2: Yes, yes.
1: Sue, can you add some more?
2: Other than I thoroughly enjoyed it, I'm glad I really enjoyed it, because sometimes when you read a good book by an author, and then you go to a second book by the same author, it can be a disappointment. But with this, I didn't feel it was a disappointment.
1: Same,
2: so
1: really,
2: I think
1: yeah.
2: It's kind of a standby author, that if I want to read something that I, you know, expect to enjoy, and has pleased me in the past, not just one book, but the test of two books, then I would go to him, and I'm going to get book two and book three. And I don't think there's any higher recommendation than that, Krista, really.
1: Yeah, I agree with you. Barry, anything else you can add about the book?
0: No, I think that it's right. I don't want to criticise it too much, because I enjoyed it, but no, neither do I want to praise it too much. And I, in as much as the things I didn't like about Any Human Heart, or the things I did like about Any Human Heart, the previous book that we'd done, was I liked the espionage part of it, whereas I found like some of the other stuff was less believable, you know, when he was living on the street with nothing, you know, and, you know, the equivalent of cooking rats to eat, really, when he'd already inherited a house off some poet in south of France. Do you know what I mean?
1: Yes.
0: It was like there were elements of that which were just sort of potty, in my view. And I found that when he was like talking about this Cold War espionage type thing, that it was enjoyable in the same way, I think, as like Len Dighton, you know, the Ipcress file and Funeral in Berlin, those sort of things. Not absolute literature, but joyful romps, if you like, of that nature. You know?
1: Yeah. So would you rank the other two books as good as this one?
2: Sorry, Krista.
1: No, I was asking Barry whether he'd rank those the second books as good as the first one.
0: Oh yeah,
2: right.
0: It's the same, you know. It's another of the same. And if you like that, then that's fine, you know. I mean, I suppose, you know, you might get to a point where you think it's, you know, jumps the shark, and you've had too many of them, you know. But at this stage, certainly there's room for it. And as I say, I would read the third one as well. So, you know, I would look forward to reading that as well.
1: Okay, Sue, what were you going to say then?
2: I thought. He was asking me to compare it with Any Human Heart.
1: Yeah, you
2: and
1: can
2: I'd say that they are both as good. For me, they both make me want to turn the page and find time to read it. So I think they sort of, although Any Human Heart is much longer, and it takes over 10 decades, which is obviously a lot more research, I think that for me they were both equal. An enjoyment value.
1: Yeah. Okay, so I'll just read a little bit about William Boyd then. Okay, so he was born in 1952. He's a British novelist, short story writer, a screenwriter, and a film director. He's best known for novels which include A Good Man in Africa, Any Human Heart, and Restless, many of which have received critical acclaim and literary awards. Excuse me. So Boyd has also written screenplays for film and television, including Chaplin in 1992, and he directed the World War II drama The Trench in 1999. Didn't realise he was actually a director. His work is characterised by its narrative vitality and range, earning him numerous accolades, including the Whitbread First Novel Award, the James Tate Black Memorial Prize, and the Costa Book Award. A number of his works are what he describes as whole life novels, which follow a protagonist through the highs and lows of a varied and often remarkable life. That sums it up really well. He regularly fuses fact with fiction, and his lead characters encounter well-known historical figures. He was appointed Commander of the Order of the British Empire in 2005 for service to literature. John Self, writing for the Booker Prizes, described Boyd's work as vigorous, entertaining novels, produced by an exceptionally fertile imagination, and praised his fiction as fully committed to his stories and characters. So that's, yeah, quite an interesting person, really. Let's just have a little look at some of the work he's done. So he was Best Young Novelist in 1983. And his novels are A Good War in Africa is a study of a disaster-prone British diplomat operating in West Africa, for which he won the Whitbread Book Award. Now that sounds like an interesting novel.
2: It does, doesn't it?
1: He likes to have the background of World War One sometimes. He's had, yeah, he's had quite a few novels, and in Any Human Heart, which we've actually discussed on here, was written in the form of a journal. Wasn't that a fictitious male? Yes,
2: that's right.
1: That's back memories. Yeah. Okay. So, out of 10, what would we give it, Barry?
0: 7.
1: 7. Oh, okay. Sue.
2: I think it's leaning to the enjoyment side of it. I think I'd give it 9.
1: Yeah, I think I'd give it 9 too. Yeah, for easy reading, like Barry said, a holiday, a good book for a holiday.
2: Yes.
1: And, you know, it's nothing like, the great writers, Thomas Hardy or anyone like that, the poetic language. But, it was easy to read and easy to follow. So that was a real plus.
2: Yes.
1: So before we choose the next book, Sue, you have an announcement about something you're doing in St. Helens?
2: Yes, I have, Krista.
1: What
2: it is, I'm doing, together with Robert Evans, I'm doing an exhibition. It's called Brick by Brick, and it's an exhibition of concrete poetry, which is by myself, and it's photographs of St. Helens by Robert Evans, and this is photographs of buildings that are featured in the book St. Helens in 50 Buildings. So the historical buildings, but some are more modern but important to the fabric of the town. And this is going to be at the Millennium Art Gallery, which is in the Millennium Centre in Corporation Street, St. Helens. It's free, and we're actually putting it up tomorrow, and then it's going to stay up until Friday the 29th of September.
1: Wow.
2: And it's open the same hours as the Millennium Centre. And within the Millennium Centre, it's actually an NHS walking centre. So that's open, quite extensive hours, 7 days a week. So there's plenty of opportunity to go and see it.
1: Okay, and it's open, so 7 days a week?
2: It's open 7 days a week. I think they open at about 8 o'clock in the morning and close at 9 o'clock at night.
1: Wow, that's amazing.
2: Because it's got to stay, the building's got to stay open because it's got the, the walking centre, the NHS walking centre there, which means you've got access to the exhibition, and it's actually on the first floor of the Millennium Centre.
1: Is it near to the station, to the train station?
2: It is. It's just around the corner from the train station, Krista.
1: So that's easy to find then.
2: If you fancied a trip over, we could perhaps have lunch and... If Barry wanted to come, he'd be most welcome.
1: You've read my thoughts, okay? Okay. Anyway, so I'm just going to, because we've got some more time, I'm going to read, actually, just a little synopsis about the book before we choose the next one. Okay, for those of you who are listening who don't know what the book is. So Gabriel's Moon is the 18th novel by British author William Boyd, published in 2024 by Viking Penguin. Set against the backdrop of the Cold War in the early 1960s. The book follows Gabriel Dax, which is a fantastic name, by the way. I love that name. All the names were good. Like Faith Green, they were just great names. Sefton, that was his brother. Anyway, a travel writer who becomes inadvertently entangled in international espionage. The narrative explores themes of memory, identity, and betrayal. The story includes Boyd's regular blend of historical and fictional people and events. It is the fourth Boyd novel to heavily feature espionage, following Restless, Waiting for Sunrise, and Solo, his James Bond continuation novel. Okay, that was written in 2013. The novel begins in 1936 with a traumatic house fire that kills young Gabriel Dax's mother, leaving him haunted by confused memories and chronic insomnia. By 1960, Gabriel has established himself as a successful travel writer. While on assignment in Leopoldville, he surprisingly secures an interview with Congolese Prime Minister Patrice Lumumba, who tells Gabriel that he fears assassination and implicates Western intelligence agencies. On his return to London, Gabriel finds himself under surveillance, and his notes from the Lumumba interview become the target of interest from both MI6 and the CIA. He's approached by Faith Green, an enigmatic MI6.
2: Enigmatic,
1: thank you. MI6 handler, who recruits him for a covert operation in Spain involving the retrieval of a surrealist artwork. As Gabriel delves deeper into the world of espionage, he uncovers unsettling truths about his past and his family. In interviews, Boyd has discussed his fascination with the espionage genre and its capacity to explore complex human behaviours. He remarked, "I feel that the world of espionage is actually the human condition writ large. We're all betrayed people. We've all lied to people." Boyd also revealed that Gabriel's Moon is the first in a planned trilogy featuring Gabriel Dax, indicating his intention to further explore the character's unwitting involvement in the espionage landscape. The second Dax book, The Predicament, was published in 2025. So the reception it got, Marcel Theroux wrote that the book skillfully performs double duty, working as a satisfying standalone story and setting Gabriel up for further escapades. The book is a vivid recreation of the early 1960s, and one of the pleasures it offers is a feeling of agreeable time travel to fascinating corners of a vanished world. These are conveyed with a filmic vibrancy. Malcolm Forbes commented that the novel is at its most compelling when Gabriel is either interacting with his mesmerizing and fiendishly shrewd handler or doing her bidding in foreign lands. Boyd routinely impresses with his portrait of an individual who is in too deep emotionally and in the dark as to what is going on around him. In a largely negative review in the New York Times, Daniel Ney bemoans the way that Boyd conveys these plot points in expository dialogue, insulating the narrative from any real sense of danger. Okay. I like those reviews, actually. I think they were quite good. It's true, he puts these positions of danger so common that it just seems like it's just an everyday thing, like when he kills the guy on the boat.
2: Yes.
1: And stuff like that. Anyway, we will now look for the next book. So they've got our selection is here. Barry, do you want to grab one of those and see what's the next book for?
0: No, you do it.
1: I'll do it. Just going to shuffle them a little bit. Da, da, da. This is the exciting time. I've got one. Let me see. Who is this? The Tenant of Wildfell Hall by... Who is it by? Bronte.
2: Anne Bronte,
1: that's it. Yeah, the Tenant of Wildfell Hall by Anne Bronte. That is the book for next month. So anybody out there who's listening is very welcome to join us on this once-a-month reading room. So I'm just going to repeat that book. It's The Tenant of Wildfell Hall by Anne Bronte, and that'll be our next book that we discuss. So we'll be back in a month, and we hope that you join us. You can come into the studio, you can send us a recording of what you think. So whatever you, the phone number is 077-619-0863. That's Liverpool Community Radio. 077-619-0863. So we'll say our goodbyes, and hopefully we will catch you all next month. Hope you've enjoyed the show. I've certainly enjoyed it. Have you, Barry?
0: I've enjoyed it.
1: And Sue?
0: Yes.
2: Absolutely, Chris. It's been really good.
1: Well, it's
2: Thank you.
1: Doing this, because we just get to read a book every month, and it really just, it kind of makes you read it, and it's great to read all these fantastic books.
2: So, and to find new, exciting authors as well.
1: That you'd never imagine you'd read.
2: That's right, absolutely.
1: Okay. Bye, everyone, and see you all in a month.
2: Bye.
0: Bye-bye.

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1: Hello, my name's Steve Farragher, and I'm here to explain to you all about the LCR Club 100. 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I realise £100 is a big ask, especially at the moment, but in reality this £100 equates to eating one Greg steak bake or drinking one Starbucks coffee a week. In return for being part of Club 100, you'll get a framed certificate, an LCR mug, and the chance to be a guest on our programme, Kenny Island Discs. But more importantly, you'll get a warm, fuzzy feeling that you or your organisation is contributing to a worthwhile community project. You can either make a one-off payment by Bax of £100 or set up a monthly standing order of only £8.34. Donations need to be made to Kensington Vision, which is all one word, Community Interest Company via the Co-op Bank. Our SOR code is 089299. That's 089299. And our bank account details are 65255654. That's 65255654. If you'd like more information or more details, then contact me, Steve Farragher, by emailing steve@l-c-r.co.uk. 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

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I realise £100 is a big ask, especially at the moment, but in reality this £100 equates to eating one Greg steak bake or drinking one Starbucks coffee a week. In return for being part of Club 100, you'll get a frame certificate, an LCR mug, and the chance to be a guest on our programme, Kenny Ireland Discs. But more importantly, you'll get a warm fuzzy feeling that you or your organisation is contributing to a worthwhile community project. You can either make a one-off payment by Bax of £100 or set up a monthly standing order of only £8.34. Donations need to be made to Kensington Vision, which is all one word, Community Interest Company via the Co-op Bank. Our SOR code is 089299. That's 089299. And our bank account details are 65255654. That's 65255654. If you'd like more information or more details, then contact me, Steve Farragher, by emailing steve@l-c-r.co.uk. Or you can even call into the LCR studio, 53 to 57 Holt Road. And you can also see what your donation is delivering to the community. 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
1: 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I realise £100 is a big ask, especially at the moment, but in reality this £100 equates to eating one Greg steak bake or drinking one Starbucks coffee a week. In return for being part of Club 100, you'll get a framed certificate, an LCR mug, and the chance to be a guest on our programme, Kenny Ireland Discs. But more importantly, you'll get a warm, fuzzy feeling that you or your organisation is contributing to a worthwhile community project. You can either make a one-off payment by BACS of £100 or set up a monthly standing order of only £8.34. Donations need to be made to Kensington Vision, which is all one word, Community Interest Company via the Co-op Bank. Our SOR code is 089299. That's 089299. And our bank account details are 65255654. That's 65255654. If you'd like more information or more details, then contact me, Steve Farragher, by emailing steve@l-c-r.co.uk. 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

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So what is Club 100 and what do you get for your donation? Our aim is to get 100 people to pledge £100 to LCR, either in a lump sum by Bax or by setting up a standing order at only £8.34 per month. I realise £100 is a big ask, especially at the moment. But in reality, this £100 equates to eating one Greg steak bake or drinking one Starbucks coffee a week. In return for being part of Club 100, you'll get a framed certificate, an LCR mug, and the chance to be a guest on our programme, Kenny Ireland Discs. But more importantly, you'll get a warm, fuzzy feeling that you or your organisation is contributing to a worthwhile community project. You can either make a one-off payment by Bax of £100 or set up a monthly standing order of only £8.34. Donations need to be made to Kensington Vision, which is all one word, Community Interest Company via the Co-op Bank. Our SOR code is 089299. That's 089299. And our bank account details are 65255654. That's 65255654. If you'd like more information or more details, then contact me, Steve Farragher, by emailing steve@l-c-r.co.uk. Or you can even call into the LCR studio, 53 to 57 Holt Road. And you can also see what your donation is delivering to the community. Thanks very much for listening.

0: 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Hello, good afternoon, good evening, good morning, whenever you listen to us. It is a new daily croissant for Wednesday, the 30th of September, which means tomorrow's October. And if you believe in this, you're around the big ship sails on the Ali Ali O. It's a new daily croissant. Me, Matty Grimes, with it till 2, not on my own today. Alice is with me.
1: Hello
0: Alice,
1: everyone.
0: How are you?
1: I'm good. Thank
0: Eddie's
1: you.
0: Here as well.
2: Hello.
0: They're both Big Brother correspondents today. We're going to be talking about Big Brother. I'm just giving you advance warning at the top of the show, just in case.
1: And there's 8 weeks of it.
2: Is it 8 weeks? I thought it was 6 weeks.
1: Yeah, well, maybe we've got 6 weeks left, but in total, it's
2: course,
1: 8.
2: Yeah.
1: Which I think is crazy for people to like be locked away. Even Mama Celeb's not that long.
2: I know. Matt, I'm going to say that. Do you remember the film that song came from? You're talking about The Last Day in September.
0: No, I don't.
2: It was from A Taste of Honey.
0: Oh, right. What the...
2: It was a film with Rita Tushingham from Liverpool.
0: That's right, yes. I remember reading the book.
2: Set by the Manchester Ship Canal.
0: In school. I remember reading the book in school.
2: Oh, do you?
0: I did actually read a book in school.
2: Yeah.
0: I mean, I'd advance from Peter and Jane. I don't. Anyway, if you don't know who we are or what we are, we're Liverpool's only local community radio station on FM. We are Liverpool Community Radio. We're on 106.7 FM. We're online, ldascnsr.co.uk. Alexa, new smart speaker. That's played Liverpool Community Radio from TuneIn. You'll get an advert. 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And the show's New Daily Croissant, Monday to Friday between 12 and 2. First hour of the paper, second hour of a guest. It's Wednesday, which means one thing. We're only here till 1, because we can't battle the karaoke. I would say if you want to text in with your views, you can do, but our phone is a little bit sick at the moment.
2: Oh, right, okay.
0: In layman's terms, someone forgot to charge you. Not me. Look at someone in particular. So we can't do that. But on our socials, we're on... XLCR FM, Facebook, Liverpool Community Radio, New Voice of the City. We are on TikTok and Instagram. Well, it's a very good TikTok that was taken over the weekend by young Alice.
1: Yes. So if everyone didn't know, me and Matty went to the Liverpool women's game on Sunday. It was
0: in
1: Merseyside Derby and it was really good. So I posted a TikTok of it yesterday of my day as a journalist with LCR at Merseyside Derby. So.
0: I think it should go on our Facebook page.
2: Yeah
1: you
0: I
1: can.
0: Really do. I think it should be shared to our Facebook page so you can have a look at it. But yeah, it was many thanks to Andy Kelly, who is the press officer over there at Liverpool, for arranging that. Absolutely great day. Great game as well. Liverpool won. But I think, Alice, for you, it was the first time you'd actually attended as a member of the press. I think you were a little bit shocked, weren't you? You were sort of like, ooh.
1: I just liked, I don't know, all the things you get access to as a press that you wouldn't in the stands. In the stands, you just stand and get rained on, but you enjoy the love of the game. But it was just seeing all the behind the scenes and getting to see the different bits. And I really loved getting to video, you know, the managers getting interviewed and stuff like that. Mm. So it's just those little sneak peeks that gives the information out there. And that's what the point of it is, of being a journalist. So I can, you know, get the questions from that manager and put it out there for the people.
0: Exactly. That's the thing.
2: Yeah. I mean, Alice showed me a bit, Sue Others Boat, didn't she?
0: Yeah.
2: Some snippets of what she'd recorded. Clear quality.
0: That was only a bit. I mean,
2: oh no,
0: Most of the time, we were sitting there drinking tomato soup.
1: Yeah.
2: Well, that was the major question. That was the major question I was going to ask. Was there a buffet?
0: There was.
1: So yeah, if you watch the TikTok, there's a little buffet of like sandwiches and soup. I just had some of the soup, you know, because it was like warm and sunny, but then it was raining and lashing it down. So yeah, it was such a mixture of weather, which you expect from
0: Anfield's got its own climate. One minute it was sunny, next minute it was absolutely hammering it down.
1: Honestly, when you watch the video back, because I've edited it all together, you'll literally see like sunny clouds at the start and the music playing. And then when you watch the bit where she scores, and I've got the video in the TikTok, you're like, oh my god, the sun's gone, it's raining. Like, it's like a different bit of weather.
0: But it was a good day. So anyway, thanks, Andy. Anyway, right, let's have a look at the headlines on the front of the paper, shall we?
2: Okay.
0: We'll start with...
2: It's all red and pink and white on the front of the Echo here today. Labour Party conference, of course, in town. It's in the convention centre, isn't it? The former MS Arena.
0: I think it finished today.
1: It finishes today.
2: Used to go on for a whole week. Now, I think it starts on Saturday. And they had some fringe meetings, maybe, and then it finishes, 4 or 5 days later?
0: Yeah, I think today's the last day of it, to tell you the truth.
2: Yeah, well, the headline, the Echo, was Scouse Prime Minister who hasn't forgotten where he came from. He's from the old Row. He's born in the old Row.
0: Aintree.
2: By Aintree Ways, yeah. By the, what was the club down that way?
1: Aintree Hospital, it was.
0: The Oldie?
2: Quadrant Park, was it? Not Quadrant Park.
0: No, that's Bootle.
2: It's Bootle, isn't it? Paradox.
0: Paradox, right.
2: Yeah, okay. The old Vernon Sanks, Vernon building.
0: Yeah, I know, yeah.
2: Anyway, Andy Burnham's Labour conference speech offers hope, honesty, and emotion. Now he must show he can deliver. That's from reporters there. And also on the front page of the Echo, Norgaard trains with Blues after injury hit start to season. That's Everton's new signing. I don't think he's played yet.
0: Nope.
2: Going from Southampton, I think, wasn't it?
0: Yeah, I think so, yeah.
2: Was it Arsenal? I can't remember, one of the two. An impressive France debut, but Jacquet insists he can do better. That's our new signing from French international, and he played well for France.
0: Jeremy Jacquet.
2: He's been playing well for Liverpool as well.
0: He has.
2: Yeah.
0: What's on the front of the eye?
1: Well, the front of the eye is all the same as the Echo, pretty much. It's, you know, the biggest news of the day is Burnham. So, Burnham gambles on a scrapping UK state pension triple lock and voting system. So, it says the PM vows to replace pension triple lock by 2030 in extraordinary speech to Labour Party conference. Billions expected to be saved by adjusting the way pensions are calculated with help, which will help fund social care reform in England after the next election. Burnham opens the door to rejoining EU after saying Brexit has done more harm than good. He promises electoral reforms in next manifesto. Cabinet ministers were in tears at his emotional speech. And the PM vows to end Thatcher's ban on public ownership of utilities and to stop excessive bonuses being paid to water bosses. So, you know, there's a lot there
0: to digest.
1: Unpack, that he said he's done.
0: Yeah,
1: or that he wants to do.
0: I mean, I watched a bit of the speech yesterday, and he was very emotional.
1: He was, I think, because after his dad,
0: yeah,
1: he really wants to fix social care, but then he's also got the problem of he can't cancel that triple lock because it was in the manifesto and he wants to stick to it. So I see why he said he won't touch it till 2030.
0: Yeah, that's the thing, isn't it?
2: I heard something on the radio this morning about that even if he stopped the triple lock for pensioners, it wouldn't bridge the gap between... what do you need for
1: to spend social, up, care.
2: Social care? For social care,
0: yeah. Yeah,
1: you know, but I mean? Think postponing it to 2030, it gives them that 4-year leeway to kind of put the plan together and find the money and stuff.
0: Plus,
1: like that.
0: Plus, if there's an election in 2029 and Labour win and Andy Burnham is still Prime Minister, then obviously he can then set it out up, then set it on.
1: It gives him the time to pretty much figure out how he's going to get there for that 2029 election.
0: Absolutely.
2: And was it Kemi Badenoch last week who was saying we should have an election now? And I'm glad that, Andy Burnham said, come out strong and said, no, we're not. We'll wait until 2030.
0: Well, I mean,
2: for the reasons you're saying here, give him more space, more time.
1: Like, it's not built in a day. With Keir Starmer, kick him out after 2 minutes because he didn't do what he wanted straight away. Well, Burnham is keeping to most of his promises so far. And so he's doing well, I think.
2: It's getting to the point where it's difficult to criticise him. You know, his opposition, be the Tories or the Reform or whatever else, you know what I mean?
0: Yeah, no, it is. I mean, if you look at the figures, then it's, you know, the polls at the moment, I think Labour are ahead for the first time in a long time since Andy Burnham became Prime Minister. Again, it's one of those where you could go to the country, but you wouldn't have a bigger majority. I feel it'd be very close.
2: At the moment,
0: I think they want to make sure that when they do go to the country, there's a big enough majority for them to return on.
2: Spot on, Matt. I know.
0: You know what I mean? I mean, I think there's 68... No, sorry, was it 65... The last majority they had was 86.
1: Yeah, but I think we can't just keep having election after an election.
0: No, absolutely.
1: And we can't just keep... We've had, 10, 11 prime ministers in the last, couple of years. Like, it's insane how many prime ministers we've had to the point where, you know, other countries can't even remember the name of our prime ministers because we go through so many. So we need to try and stick with one to see how it goes rather than kick them out after 2 minutes because you can't get anything done if you're not in there long enough.
2: Well, most of those changes were done under the Tories, weren't they? They were the ones who were getting rid of all the prime ministers, weren't they? We've had two, haven't we? I'd say Keir Starmer. And now it's Andy Burnham. And but this is interesting as well. Seems like Andy Burnham's got the unions on his side. The General Secretary of Usdaw Union has welcomed Prime Minister Andy Burnham's speech at the Labour Party conference. Joanne Thomas said he showed a different style, a determination to change politics and hope born out of honesty. It was moving to hear Andy speak about his family and how his background has inspired him. He told us he will put Britain back on the right path and we look forward to the publication of, quote, our plan for Britain, close quotes, later this year, to deliver good growth in every postcode and relief from the cost of living crisis for those struggling to make ends meet. The announcement of a national care service is long overdue, with too many suffering the indignity of a broken care system for too long, spot on. Andy's emotional explanation of what drives him to tackle this issue was clear to everyone, for everyone to see, and we want him to succeed. Nearly finished now. The funding of this is crucial, and he is right to ensure it will not come from borrowing, but we will want to see details of the state pension triple reform and ensure pensioners are protected. Andy also rightly highlighted the issues young people face. Usdaw us as a union, is keen to see the government deliver good jobs that are secure and well paid. That means the adult rate at 18, guaranteed hours contracts for all and for all permanent jobs with prospects. Solving youth unemployment is about the quality of jobs, not just quantity. Real changes to help with the cost of living are also welcome. So these are all things Andy Byrne was promised.
0: Yeah.
2: And he's getting the backing of the unions, which is important.
0: Well, that's good. I mean, Labour's always had the backing of the unions over the past.
2: Yeah.
0: But sometimes unions have not wanted to wash their hands off them and said, we're not supporting this policy or that policy. So now they start to get behind them.
2: Well, the unions now, from my memory, unions never really got really behind Keir Starmer, did they? Because he was a bit wishy-washy.
1: Well, I think these plans for utilities, so he says plans for public control of water firms are confirmed. So he's put the plans in place and new laws to pave the way for public ownership of failing water firms were confirmed. Andy Byrne promised a 10-year path to a very different water system in the UK. He said that the Environment Secretary, Dame Angela Eagle, would present a strengthened water bill to Parliament. The centrepiece of that bill will be this: the repeal of Margaret Thatcher's ideological ban of public ownership of water companies. Burnham said it increased the chances of taking debt-laden Thames Water under public control as the government looks to decide on a £10 billion rescue takeover put forward by lenders. So I think if we get the water back in control, it means your bills can't sky high.
0: Yeah, and also as well, the first step is obviously Avanti.
1: Yeah, he's taking that
0: he's
1: back
0: taking
1: in
0: that
1: March.
0: Back into public control. But I spoke about, I said this yesterday, and I sort of said, if is this going to make train travel cheaper? That's going to be back in.
1: I hope it does, because Avanti is not like, you know, the trains that get you around Liverpool and Manchester.
0: Yeah.
1: But it gets you from the north to London. And whenever I've done it, it's costing nearly £100 to go just one return ticket to London. And you think, it shouldn't cost that much. I can go to Spain for cheaper in a flight than I can to get an Avanti West Coast to London sometimes.
0: Yeah, exactly. Yeah. Anyway, so there's more stories to talk about in the paper.
2: Matt, can I just quickly, I just spotted this in the Metro paper, sorry. Angela Rayner was DJing in a couple of nightclubs in Liverpool yesterday.
1: Well, yeah, the headline is, it's party time, Chancellor Rayner gets faithful raving.
0: What clubs?
2: Well, hang on, Angela Rayner blasted 90s trance hits from DJ decks at the Labour Party conference, turned into a nightclub. Oh, right, it was in the hall
1: It was
2: itself.
1: In the conference,
2: The Housing Secretary, dubbed Rayner the Raver, popped up at two separate gatherings in Liverpool on Monday night to entertain the crowds. First, she appeared at a cocktail bar for Mainstream, the group that put Andy Burnham on course to become Prime Minister. Then she headed to the Beer Keller. All right, I know the Beer Keller. For a DJ karaoke night organised by news site Labour List. Yeah, get on this. Miss Rayner's playlist was described by an insider as a nice blend of 80s synth, 90s Euro dancers and contemporary Ibiza bangers.
1: Ibiza bangers.
2: Yeah, so she's she knows the score about the
1: I think she like
2: down
1: her,
2: with the kids.
1: Her and Burnham, they're like they're making sure they're not forgetting the young people who deserve to vote, because all these decisions that they're making now are the ones who are going to affect the young people the
0: most.
1: That's
0: true.
2: That picture. Yeah.
0: She probably played Right Said Fred, I'm Too Sexy. I suppose I play music from local bands. You've not heard that one, have you, Alice? Trust me, if I play it, you'll just be like, oh God, that was a hit. Let's kick off with this one, Up and Running. This is Johnny Marie, Liverpool Community Radio. Hello.

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1: Hi everyone, I'm Jo from Jobs Plus Toxteth. 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We're open Monday to Friday, 9 till 4:30. You don't need to struggle alone. 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
6: Hello.
5: Eddie is over there with you till 2. Well, we're here till 1, and then we're going to be going our separate ways because there's the karaoke and the bingo that happens on a Wednesday,
7: mm-hmm.
5: and we just never win.
7: We can't.
5: We impossible. Can't win, because once Steve gets on the mic and starts calling those numbers and then the singing starts, we're gone. One thing I do want to mention, next week, Alice, you're going to be doing your show, The Conversation.
6: Yes.
5: Do you want to tell

0: my shows, I want to try and keep it equal, and I want to try and ask them very similar questions to the other, you know, counsellors that I've spoke to, so that they all get, you know, impartiality and a similar take on the show. But there is a few extra questions in there because he is the leader of the council, so yeah. I'm excited. And it's been a long time coming trying to get him on the show, so hopefully...
1: Yeah.
0: It's a good listen for everyone.
1: Fair enough. So that'll be recorded next week and then it will go out on Alistair Slots for the conversation.
2: I've been very impressed, Alice, about all the things you just mentioned there, the interviews you've been doing. Yeah, all fair and everything. You're asking the same questions of each individual councillor.
1: It's real journalism. If you're interviewing all those parties, ask them all the same questions.
0: Yeah, they're all very similar questions and questions that are along the same lines, maybe just a bit tailored to their ward and stuff like that.
1: Yeah, but, that's the one.
0: You know, all pretty much the same, so they all get a bit of a fair showing. Because that's what politics is about. You can't show favouritism because everyone's so different.
1: Quite right.
2: And it's a great experience here at LCR for you as well, Alice, I think, because it's standing you in good stead to be able to not be intimidated by these hotshot councillors who want to press extra. You know what I mean? Just go about your business and you're able to get a lot of information out of them as well. I like your style.
0: Yeah, it's a good way to talk to them. And if anyone wants to recommend to us who they want to do next, you can just tell me on Instagram or TikTok.
1: Yeah.
0: It's just Alice Haston.
1: Yeah.
0: But I think I've tried to get Carl Cashman from his party.
1: Oh, yes.
0: But I've not had any luck hearing from him yet.
1: If you're listening, Carl, or anyone that knows Carl's listening, get in touch with us. I mean, we've had everyone else on, maybe as leader of the Lib Dems.
2: Is that where he is?
1: Lib Dems leader, isn't he? Yeah. You know, come on and talk to Alice, Carl. That's all we're asking.
0: We're giving you the same opportunity as everyone else.
1: Exactly. If Liam's coming on and Alan Gibbons has been on and Steve Radford's been on and the Greens as well, isn't it?
0: Tom
1: Crone's been on. So they've all been on. So, Carl, this is your chance. If you want to come and speak to Alice, get in touch with us. We'll happily have you on the show.
2: Is Richard Kemp still... He's not.
1: No, he's not. No. He'd have come in anyway.
2: Yeah.
1: Anyway, I'm playing this for a reason when it plays. That's it. Well, I mean, you just want to talk about it. We spoke about it on off air, so come on.
0: Well, so that is the Big Brother sound.
2: The only ever time I've watched Big Brother was years ago. I don't know if it was the first ever one. No, I don't think it was, but Jade was on it. Do you remember Jade?
0: Oh, yeah.
1: Oh, that was a while ago.
2: I had a bet on Jade. I had a fiver on Jade that time. I got 16-1. I always remember that. And I thought, she's got a chance here. And in the end, God rest her soul, because she passed away, didn't she?
1: She did.
2: Yeah, but she done
1: so
2: really...
1: Big Brother's happening now.
2: Yeah.
1: Now, I've not kept up with it, I'll be honest with you.
2: I love play acting as a psychologist. I'm a psychologist watching all these twos and throws and all the kickoffs and the arguments and stuff like that. I'm talking to Alice there. I mean, I'm grateful that she knows a lot more than me, so I can learn and everything. So I was asking before, who do you think will be nominated this week? Because the nominations to get kicked out are tonight. And so,
0: they'll get kicked out on Friday.
2: Yeah, or one will.
0: By a public vote, one of them. But they nominate who's up for the public vote. And I think there's a few good contenders because things change every single day, every single episode in that place, you know, from clicks to arguments. I think they'll all vote Joanne, but I don't think the Joanne will be voted out by the public on Friday, in my opinion.
2: Joanne's the American lady, isn't she?
0: Yeah.
2: Yeah, yeah.
0: I can see if Pauline is up for a third time running, I will laugh.
2: Well, I had to laugh before. You were fuming before. I wouldn't say fuming, but you were fuming, let's be honest.
0: I was fuming.
2: Well, Pauline is supposed to be... she only eats organic... Is it organic food?
0: So Pauline has been arguing with a few housemates, being like, I only eat organic, I'm only organic, I can't even have drinks that aren't organic, I drink organic coconut water. And then a few episodes, it zooms in on her eating a bag of Walkers. I know for a fact Walkers crisps are not organic, Pauline. So you're having a go at other people eating your food and you claim you don't eat anyone else's. And then she sat there eating Walkers. So that's a very controversial one, but maybe this is a little spoiler alert and insight into tonight's episode, which hasn't been aired yet. But on TikTok, I've seen someone saying that there's been more tennis balls thrown in to the house from someone in the public, revealing things to the housemates that probably shouldn't be known, with one of them saying, Pauline's eating non-organic crisps. I think that's going to stir up. Another one saying that Rochelle was right in the last argument. These kind of things. And that Philip is the favourite. Now, maybe telling them that might make them vote him.
2: Yeah,
0: but he is quite loved, yeah.
2: Well, Philip, for those who don't know, he is the unofficial Queen of Scotty Road. So see the way I said it then. Yeah,
1: that was impressive.
2: Yeah, he's like the peacemaker. He's like the dad in the
0: Yeah, he's like

0: Peacemaker, but he doesn't stand no problems. He will stand his own. Like, Rochelle said a few things he doesn't agree with sometimes. I think it was in last night's episode where he was sitting there saying, come on now, stop moaning. Mm. He had his say. He's not standing for nothing, really.
1: Is this a member of the public throwing the tennis balls over, or is it a member of the public in inverted commas, i.e. one of the production staff?
2: I like your conspiracy theory there, Matt.
0: It's a conspiracy theory, but when the tennis balls do get thrown over, the production staff are on it. They're like, get out, don't look at them. Like, they lock the house down and they search the areas and stuff like that, and all the people go into a room.
1: Something doesn't add up. Genuinely, something doesn't add up, because where the Big Brother is, I assume it's a closed studio. So you've got to think, how is someone getting into that facility to throw the tennis balls over?
2: I thought that.
1: So
0: it's happened once, but I don't know. I don't know why the production staff would do that and not just have Big Brother say it.
1: I mean, maybe it's me just being cynical. I don't watch the programme, but maybe I'm thinking that it is some of the junior members of the production team, i.e. the runners and that, who are actually doing it. And it's being classed as a member of the public is throwing things over. Yeah. So the production staff are part of the charade, so to speak, because they're running out saying, oh, well, don't read them, when they know exactly what's going on. Because we don't know what goes on.
2: Yeah. Creating a sense of panic when really it's been... Well, it's probably been
1: the producers or the directors going, okay, so if we get someone to throw tennis balls over, we'll say it's the public.
2: Mm. Well, with something written on it as well, yeah.
1: If I'm right, the location is very much in a studio.
2: It's like Stalag 17. Yeah, it's difficult to get into a studio, isn't it?
1: Yeah. So unless you've got access to get into that studio or the facility,
2: or the other side of the wall, do you know what I mean?
0: I think they're saying that it's from someone on the other side of the wall throwing something in, just trying their best or whatever, but I think it's really weird.
1: I think it's strange, talking about it now, you know, okay, yeah, it might be public land, but you're not saying to me that Endemol, the production company, have not got security around there 24/7.
2: So we've got to look and think.
1: I'm thinking of a way of just...
0: If it is the producers doing it, it's very smart, because throwing things in that they know are going to cause arguments.
1: Exactly, and to them, it's one of those... So say it is, but things, stuff being thrown in, arguments, fantastic bit of
0: television. But also, on the other flip, they don't really need it, because there's arguments naturally anyway. Like, what was Rochelle crying over last night? It was something really strange.
2: Oh, it was a pink pillow.
0: Yeah, she was crying because she couldn't find a pillowcase. She was genuinely crying because she was like, where's my pillowcase? It was in her bed.
1: Oh, right.
0: But yeah, she found it in the end. But like, these are like the extravagant things.
1: Well,
0: like,
1: also as well, right, if this is the general public throwing things over, why has no one been arrested? Why has no one been caught? Why have security caught these people?
2: Yeah.
1: I mean... It's not as if it's been done in the dead of night, is it?
2: No, exactly, yeah. But going back to what Alice just said there about the missing pink pillowcase, which she kicked off Rochelle, she was in the diary room crying her eyes out.
1: Yeah.
2: But that prompted Philip to say, oh, come on. Stop moaning, you're depressing everybody, blah, blah, blah. You know what I mean?
1: Yeah.
2: So he's a bit of a leader, he's a Queen of Scotty Road.
1: I think from what I can understand, I think he is the favourite to win it. He probably will win it. But one thing I always say is, and I've always said this over Big Brother, whether it be the normal or celebrity one, why do people go in there? Is it to put them out there as people, is out there, you know, increase their social media presence or their presence in the
0: public?
1: Some
0: people have said they went in for the money.
1: Well, I was about to say that, all for the money. You Queen can't say they're going in there for doing nothing.
0: We all know he's playing a game, because from the very first episode he said, I'm in this for the game. I'm in it to win it. I don't care about anyone.
1: Yeah, that's the thing.
0: You can see it.
1: What's the prize money this year? Do we know?
2: I don't know that one.
0: They've not made that like a big public thing, have they? The thing is,
1: you're talking somewhere in the region of, say, £100,000, yeah?
0: Yeah.
1: So you win that, and then you get your appearance fee as well. So you're not telling me that those people on there are not on a, already been paid for those who, you know, for being there for their appearances. So it's currently £100,000. Is the cash prize?
2: Is it
1: on this year's show? 100,000
2: for the winner.
1: Yeah. So, all right, you're going to be getting an appearance fee for being on there. You might get X amount each day you're in. So, say £500 a day each day you're in.
2: Mm.
1: Right. So you're in there for the full duration, which is what?
2: 6 weeks.
1: 6 weeks. So it's what, 42 days. So
2: or 8 weeks. One of the two.
0: 8 weeks, yeah.
1: So say close enough to 10, 20 grand you're getting for making an appearance, innit? You get voted out. Now, technically, you cannot leave Endemol. You are part of that.
0: They still have to go on. If you get voted out, they're on the group chat show afterwards, things like that.
1: But they can't go back to normal life because you are still under contract to the production company.
2: Yeah.
1: So your life still revolves around them. You can't go back to normal life until they say so. So you are basically, when you're evicted...
0: You're just waiting around.
1: You're just waiting around.
0: But then,
2: in a hotel or something like that, maybe?
0: Not in a hotel. I think they're at home because the ones who have been evicted, they went home and they're making TikToks from home. They're watching it and they're making TikToks and then they're doing their commentary and they're probably making something off that.
1: Yeah, but then they are told... I'm sure they're doing the TikToks. And I'm sure they've been told by the production company, look, you can do that, but do not speak to the media. Do not speak to anyone.
0: Yeah.
1: You're under embargo to us until this is over.
2: And that's part of the deal. Basically, if you open your mouth, snitch, you lose your money.
1: If you open your mouth, you lose your money. That's what they're saying. That's what they'll say.
0: So Chelsea came out and obviously she's had a lot of hate, but she's been addressing it all on TikTok.
1: Exactly.
0: Telling people what's went on, stuff like that.
1: Yeah.
0: Not spoken to anyone else, though.
1: Exactly, and that's the thing. You're under contract. It's like with Britain's Got Talent.
0: You can't say you're on until you're on.
1: And then after that, you're still under contract to Psycho, who run it, who organise it. It's a production company. You're still under contract to them for 12 months. No matter if you're in the top 10, you're still under contract with them. So anything you have to do is cleared by them. And then suddenly at the end of 12 months, they go, oh, well,
2: you can write your book, write a book, autobiography.
1: Basically, yeah.
2: Interesting. Yeah. Well, you mentioned, I will get off this now.
1: Get off Big Brother now.
2: Well, yeah, the psychology of it, as I mentioned at the start of our chat here about Big Brother, I'm fascinated by that because I'm finding myself getting drawn into people's arguments.
0: Because they're all so different.
2: Yeah.
0: And, like, you can tell Rochelle is a very particular type of person. She needs everything clean, like, little things get to her. Whereas, like, you look at, like, Sam, if you look at the psychology of him, he just doesn't talk, he doesn't care. He wants to walk around the garden 10 times rather than get involved. And it's just like, wow.
2: Exactly.
1: Isn't it?
2: Shall we go off here? I've got a little article in the Metro here. It's a question. A snack for old people? That takes the biscuit. If you choked on your hobnob, as Great British Bake Off contestant Mo Maher declared biscuits an old people thing, you're not alone. Host Noel Fielding laughed at the 21-year-old law student's take. Here at Metro, the consensus jumps to another paragraph. Here at Metro, the consensus is that biscuits are for everyone. So even if you're older, young, or middle-aged, biscuits are for everyone, they're saying. But it seems some varieties are facing an ageist revolt. So the young ones are saying, certain biscuits are for old people. Shannon, a 29-year-old from Plymouth, told us, I'm not touching a malted milk.
1: I like malted milk.
2: I do too. But give me a pack of custard creams and you won't get it back.
1: Yeah, absolutely. I agree with that one as well.
2: Rich tea biscuits also a no-no for Amia, 23, who said her generation views them as an old person choice as they're too bland. Shortbread, ginger nuts and Jaffa cakes came in for similar Gen Z attacks. Are they crazy? Shortbread's the nicest biscuit in the whole wide world.
0: I wouldn't, like, averagely eat one.
2: Yeah.
1: Are you not a biscuit person, Alan?
0: I'm not really, but I'd eat an M&S cookie any day.
1: Oh, okay, fair enough.
0: So you know
1: it's cookie,
0: I mean?
1: Not a biscuit.
0: Yeah, I wouldn't sit there and eat like a digestive, but I'd eat a cookie.
1: Cookie, yeah.
2: Okay. Well, the younger people all like Oreos. I don't like them.
1: Oh, no.
2: Choc chip cookies, not a fan.
1: Yeah.
2: And chocolate digestives.
1: Oh,
2: I can live with that. Put them in the fridge.
1: No, put them in a cup of tea. I dip them in. Anyway.
2: Now, if only we could agree on dunking, and that's another issue altogether, isn't it? What biscuits would stay together?
0: I could eat a digestive, but I wouldn't go out my way to buy them. But I'd go out my way to buy an M&S cookie.
1: An M&S cookie.
0: A
2: little tip for plain digestives. I discovered this years ago. Put some butter on it.
0: Ooh.
2: Oh, taste sensation, trust me.
1: Really?
2: With a cup of tea or coffee.
1: Yeah. Okay.
2: Yeah, put some butter on your digestive. Not the chocolate digestive, plain
0: digestive.
2: New
0: things to try. Text in if you try it. Let us know.
1: Exactly.
2: Trust me on that.
1: Yeah, absolutely. Well, we've still got time as well. Obviously, one of the stories that broke over the last 24 hours is this Manchester City story. We spoke about it off air. We talked about it on it.
2: Yeah.
1: So Manchester City have been found on 114 and 115 charges. The Premier League released a statement last night saying that. You ever seen Naked Gun? the film.
2: Yeah, yeah.
1: You ever seen that bit in Leslie Nielsen where there's an explosion at the fireworks factory and he's standing and there's nothing to see, there's not everything to go. Yeah. That's, to me, that seems like what it is.
2: It's a good analogy, that, Matt. Yeah, yeah, I like it. Apparently, the facts are that they've done wrong.
1: What I mean?
2: Are irrefutable, do you know what I mean? That's the word that's being used, irrefutable. But they're going to appeal, and they're threatening to. This is going to take years and years and years, which to me is like basically somebody trying to like sweep it under the carpet. No,
1: but the thing is, yeah, I mean, everyone has the right to appeal, and Manchester City do have that right to appeal. Obviously, the Premier League's decision will be made in behind closed doors and then released when it does.
2: Well, they're talking about they've got new evidence, but this new evidence, they had a 12-week window during the commission.
1: And it's not been given in.
2: And they never mentioned it then. But suddenly they've been nicked for it. They've been done, want of a better word, I suppose. And then suddenly we've got irrefutable evidence that claims that City are clear, not guilty. I'm thinking, well, what? As I say...
0: I don't... Again, like, it's all got to go to trial. We've got to see what
1: obviously,
0: happens.
1: Yeah. I mean, obviously, Manchester City do have the right to appeal, and they've said they will, you know... They will appeal it.
0: But these are some very big claims, and it's a lot of claims, and it's a big situation. But I think if the appeal doesn't work and stuff like that, what are the actions? You know, we need actual actions against this.
1: Well, I mean, the actions that could be taken now, there's a lot of different actions.
0: A big fine, but again,
1: massive fine.
2: That'll mean nothing to City. Yeah.
1: Points deduction. Yeah.
0: Or knock down a league.
1: Expulsion from the Premier League. Also, as well, a transfer ban. Mm. And also, I mean, you know, it's... People are talking a lot of points, saying that there should be a lot of points or this, that, and the other. There should be, but then if Manchester City are removed from the Premier League and put into EFL, then EFL can say no to that because they have the right to do that. They have to put it to their members.
2: Yeah, of course. And that's we mentioned just off air before the show started today. It's going to make the lower leagues, if Man City do get relegated. There's going to be an odd number of teams in it then at the moment. There's 24 teams in the Championship, Division 1 and Division 2. So there'll be 25. So how do they work that out?
1: Yeah, true. Well,
2: there'll be one game a week where a team doesn't play. That's the only way they can
0: do it. Is there a possibility, though, that they could completely crumble off this? Like, they not playing games?
1: Possible. I mean, there could be a case where the owners decide that maybe they don't want to be the owners anymore and they'll sell it and then obviously move on. But the people have been impacted in this. You look at Everton and Nottingham Forest, they both got points deductions. Everton got 10, but was reduced to 6 on appeal. They did one, I think theirs was one or two breaches of PSL. What? This is 114 charges over X amount of years.
0: Exactly, so what, 6 points for every
2: charge? 6 points for every 10, so it was 60 points, wouldn't it? 6 times 10.
1: Well, no, years. I mean, if they said, okay, we'll deduct 6 points for every charge, 114 charges times 6 is so close enough to
2: 600, that's where it 600 and,
1: what, 712 points.
2: Yeah. Where would that take them?
1: Well, that would.
2: Do we play in a low?
0: That's what I
2: roads?
0: Mean. Like, if they even got demoted a couple of leagues, like, then would the supporters stick around?
1: Well, this is it.
0: Would the money stick around? Would that whole place crumble? Would it be an empire crumbling? By
2: well, you'd lose the women's game, the women's side of it as well.
1: Yeah, that's the thing. But I mean, on the flip side of that, you've got to think, and this is something that was spoken about as well. You've got to think of the staff. Now, those staff who work on match days, those staff who work in the offices, the admin, you know, all the press scenes, behind everything, you know, behind the scenes, you sort of wonder what will happen to them because if the worst case scenario happens, does that mean people lose their jobs?
2: Exactly. Because straight away they'll lose the Champions League money, they'll lose all that sort of thing. £80 million a year.
1: See, everyone's going, found guilty, deduct the points. But
0: then we can't let them get away with it either.
1: Exactly. Yeah. But
0: it's
1: then
0: two sides of the coin. It is complicated.
1: Exactly. But if you do that, then you sort of look at it and go, okay, well, what about Doris who does the cleaning, or Andy who does the grass cutting, or the stewards on the day, all that, so on and so forth.
2: Yeah, of course.
1: And you're thinking people then are losing their jobs because of what's happened.
2: Yeah. Well, I used to work for Preston North End, so I know all the ins and outs of that.
1: That's what I mean.
2: People that put the programme together.
1: Yeah, exactly.
2: Match day programme.
1: It's not
2: like
1: just, and everyone's going to go, well, okay, the footballers can afford it. Yeah, maybe they can.
2: I know.
1: But those who aren't footballers, who are behind the scenes, can't.
0: It'll still taint the footballers anyway.
1: Absolutely, yeah.
0: Because imagine being forced out of a job because it's something that wasn't their fault.
2: Exactly. Yeah. And the irony is, one of Man City's greatest challenges in the past few years for the league titles and cups is Liverpool. And guess who Man City's first game is?
1: Liverpool.
2: A week on Saturday when they come back from the international break at Anfield.
1: I'll tell
0: and
1: you one thing.
0: It might knock the players' performance as well, knowing that like they don't know what's going on with their future, but they still have to play.
1: Yeah, that's true.
2: Even
1: very
2: if
1: good point.
2: To win the league this season, you know, they're going to get booed off the pitch everywhere.
1: No, they may
2: go,
1: not even. I mean, if they win the league and the Premier League get their way and they, they make a decision what's happening, they could deduct them massively away this season.
2: Well, if this appeal goes on and on and on and on, and for on years, and on.
1: Yeah, I mean, the Premier League could make a decision to say we're deducting them X amount of points. They'll then move down the table. Manchester City say, well, we're appealing it, so it goes to appeal. Yeah. But the only thing, it can't go to the court for arbitration for sport because they've already dealt with the case for Manchester United. Manchester City in the Champions League.
2: You're right there, Matt. Yeah.
1: So, Court of Arbitration of Sport can't get involved. So it would then come down to the British legal system and appeals courts for them to go through. But then that's when the solicitors would start going through everything with a fine-tooth comb, saying, OK, have the Premier League done this right? Have you done this right? Have we done this? Mm. So really, it's still a minefield,
2: exactly.
1: No matter what happens.
2: I'm sure we'll talk about this another time, but it's also the tax that might be owed as well to the HMRC, you know, stuff like that.
1: Well,
2: we'll see.
1: We'll see.
2: We'll see.
1: We'll see, but, you know...
2: Any birthdays today?
1: Yeah, go on. We're not doing... I mean, considering we've got no show tonight, by the way.
2: Oh, yeah.
1: WTF, there's no show tonight. So we may as well do the birthdays. Go on, Alice. Throw them at us, but you know what we mean.
0: So, someone called Johnny Mathis, and he's a singer.
2: Oh, listen to
1: someone
2: Alice.
1: Called Johnny Mathis.
2: One of the greatest singers of all time.
1: Johnny Mathis.
2: He had a big hit, Christmas hit, didn't he?
1: Oh, yeah, he did, yeah.
2: The cop used to sing it, used to sway and everything.
1: Did you?
2: Yeah. No, I didn't, but like...
1: Johnny Mathis.
2: Johnny Mathis, I'd say he must be 84.
1: 93.
0: 91, you were okay. Monica Bellucci, actress.
2: Bellucci. Oh.
1: Bellucci?
2: Not Belushi.
0: Belushi, yeah.
1: Belushi. I wonder if she's John Belushi's daughter.
2: Yeah. Okay, I'm going 41.
1: I'm going to go 48.
0: 62.
2: Ooh. Oh, right.
0: Okay, Martina Hingis.
1: Tennis player.
2: Tennis player. She's struck down by injury, you know. She was career was curtailed through injury, sadly. She was a great tennis player. I'd say 44.
1: I'm going to go 48.
0: 46.
1: Oh!
0: I know the next one.
1: Go on.
0: Max Verstappen, racing driver.
1: Max Verstappen.
2: Is he still going?
1: He is.
2: That's my clue. Okay.
1: He's still going.
2: 36.
1: 33.
0: Ooh, 29.
1: What? Oh,
0: right. Yeah.
2: Hi, okay. Max. Happy birthday.
0: Arvind, I can't say the last name, I'm going to try. Panagaria.
2: Where was he?
0: He is an Indian economist.
1: Okay.
2: Oh, right.
1: 48.
2: I know him, yeah. I'm going a bit older. 58.
0: 74.
1: Okay, right. Fine.
0: Ahmed Djalali. Comedian actor.
1: Omar Djalali.
2: Heard of him?
1: Yeah, he's a big Chelsea fan.
2: Oh, is he?
1: I think if that's him.
2: Okay.
1: Omar. 56.
2: I was going to say the same decade, 52.
0: 61.
1: Nearly. We were there.
2: Sorry.
1: Is that it?
0: That is it.
1: That is it for today. God. Imagine it's October tomorrow, so when we reconvene next week, it'll be October.
2: I know. We'll
1: which means one word.
0: Halloween.
2: Christmas.
1: Well, yeah, thank you.
2: Halloween, of course, yeah.
1: Alice beat me to
0: it. Halloween's first, come on.
1: Halloween's first.
0: Yeah.
1: And then it's the C word.
2: I was going to Haydock Saturday, just last Saturday, on the road towards Haydock Park between St. Helens and Haydock. There's a house with a huge display of Halloween stuff.
1: No.
0: I thought you were going to say Christmas stuff.
2: No, Halloween stuff.
0: Halloween stuff, yeah.
1: Don't mention the C word.
0: I think the C word, Christmas,
1: shouldn't
0: be mentioned until December.
1: I think it should be mentioned at 0001 on 25th of December and finish at 2359 on 25th of December.
2: Have you watched The Grinch?
1: No.
0: No, but I think the problem with, I feel personally, when you start celebrating it too early, you just get sick of it by the time it gets to Christmas Day.
1: It's true. I've got a friend who takes them down on Boxing Day.
0: Yeah, like, you know, and you have them up until January, and they're just getting away. You just get sick of, like, Christmas in general, because you have Halloween, let's celebrate that, and then you get to November, you've got, you know, Guy Fawkes Day, there's still events on, there's the River of Lights thing going on the end of October, so there's good things to celebrate. Let's, like, celebrate one thing at a time and have fun. If you drag Christmas out, it feels like some people, you find those people that wait the entire year looking for, it's like their whole life revolves around Christmas. I'm like, I've got more of a life than that.
1: Yeah, absolutely. I agree with you. I agree with this. So, so next week, tomorrow is
2: 1st of October.
1: 1st of October. And it would have been the 30th of September. If you do see a big ship and it sails away.
2: On the big ship sails on the alley.
1: I was waiting for that.
2: queued that one up by now. Yeah.
1: I can't find it.
2: Oh, bless.
1: And I just, no worries. You know, mate, I'm just, yeah, can't be bothered. Thank you for your company. Shows repeat tonight at 6. Tonight, 6 tomorrow morning. You know, that's it. That's basically only two repeats we've got because 10 o'clock WTF is on.
2: We're not on tonight.
1: On tonight, though, but you'll get us from the 16th.
2: Yeah.
1: The 16th of September.
2: I think I was on. I wasn't on that one, Matt.
1: You weren't. I think it was just me.
2: You and Steve.
1: Me and Steve.
2: Yeah.
0: Really?
1: Exciting. Sorry, we're keeping Alice awake.
0: Okay. Yeah. I was like, no, really?
1: Really? Honestly? Alice, thank you very much. We'll see you Friday. You. Eddie, see you Friday. I'm here Friday for Steve because he's going off for a couple of days.
2: Okay.
1: Right, going to go Kenny Allen Diss next with one of our volunteers, Kevin Murray. We'll play his out after Penis, Penis, An Ugly Veg. Thanks for your company. We'll see you tomorrow as well. Bye.
2: Bye-bye.

0: Hello and welcome to this edition of Kenny Island Discs. If you've never listened to Kenny Island Discs before, it trods that well-worn path of taking someone to a deserted desert island and getting them to select 8 tracks they want to take with them, plus a book, plus a luxury object. And on today's programme, I'm pleased to introduce Kevin Murray, a little bit about Kevin. Kevin is one of our volunteers in the cafe, works part-time, and he is a member of the Mencat group who produce a programme, regular programme, on Liverpool Community Radio. Kevin. Hello, Kev. You're okay?
1: Yeah, hello, Steve.
0: Right. I always start Kenny Island just by saying to people, you know, what was the sort of dynamics or the makeup of your family? So just explain a little bit about your family and where you grew up.
1: My story, as I was growing up, I come from a lovely family.
0: So how many people were there in the family?
1: I had one sister, 2 brothers.
0: And they were older than you?
1: Yeah.
0: Yeah. So you're the baby of the family?
1: Yeah, so I was the youngest member of the family, which means I've got older siblings.
0: Yeah.
1: And which is often, when I look out for me, they grew up. When I was growing up, they always looked out for me.
0: So what was the age difference between you and your sister and brothers?
1: I've got one brother 10 years older than me.
0: Yeah.
1: And then I've got 2 others that's even older still.
0: Right, okay. So you were well the youngest in the family.
1: Yeah, I come later on in life.
0: So did you get treated a little bit like an only child?
1: You could say that, but not really, because the siblings were always around and support me through everything, and they always been there for me.
0: So what kind of a role model were your older siblings?
1: My sister, when I was first born, they always thought my sister was like my mum.
0: Yeah.
1: But they always thought my mum was like my nan, but then they got told it was not, it was the other way around. Sister was like a bit older than me at the time.
0: Yeah.
1: So, my brother was there looking out for me. But
0: were they all working with your brothers and sister?
1: We always come from a working family. Yeah. No matter what we do.
0: So what about your mum and dad? What was the situation there?
1: Mum was always done cleaning.
0: Yeah.
1: Dad was like something else, I forget what he was at the time, but I just remember it. But at that point of view, it was just, I faced like a lot of hard challenges in life.
0: Right. We'll talk a little bit about them later. So
1: yeah.
0: what was your early school like, you know, primary school?
1: My school, when I was younger in school, was not always easy for me. I found sometimes I found the work too hard for me.
0: Yeah.
1: So I spoke to the teacher, and the teacher spoke to my mum, and it was better. It was like, for me, because I fell behind too much with their work, they found it was better if I go to a special school.
0: Right, okay.
1: Where I get more help with work in the school.
0: So which school was that you went to?
1: I went to Mablain School.
0: Right, yeah.
1: When I was only young.
0: Yeah.
1: And then, when I was still a young age, I went off to, it's not there no more, in West Derby Village, Margaret Bevan.
0: Right.
1: That was like a special school.
0: It's like in a, like all woods around it, wasn't it? And a big wall and everything.
1: Yeah.
0: Yeah. So what was it like at a special school?
1: For me, it was like a mix.
0: Yeah.
1: So you had males, I mean, you had boys and girls, and then it was, then you had your teachers. So I didn't really get much. At the time, it was like hard for me because I tried to understand everything that's really going on for me. But I think once I sold, I started to sell more in the special school because I knew that I had special needs.
0: Yeah.
1: In a normal school, I thought, I tried, but I felt did,
0: in the first school you went to, did you get picked on or anything like that, or you bullied? No.
1: It was just the work was not.
0: No, it's right. It was too hard for you, really. Yeah. So, you went this school that you went to, was that, did that take you through your senior years as well, or was it just primary? Yeah.
1: So, no, I went from started infants, then went up to juniors, then went up to seniors in the special school. Yeah.
0: Yeah. So it's good. It's good in one sense because a lot of children don't like that transition between primary school and secondary.
1: Yeah.
0: So was it still the sort of same system? You still got the same amount of help?
1: Yeah, I did get a lot of help. And then I just know half of the work was good.
0: Yeah.
1: From where I was struggling.
0: Yeah.
1: And then when I got a bit of help, I found it easy to find my way.
0: Yeah.
1: And it all. And apart from that, I remember we had sports in the school as well, so we played a lot of sports as well. And outside, I played on a Sunday and Saturday, I played like a lot of football, and then I would support my rugby team, and then I played around the rugby as well.
0: Yeah.
1: Yeah.
0: So what's your first track?
1: My first track would be Is This the Way to Amarillo?
0: Right, Tony Christie.
1: Yeah.
0: The Tony Christie version, not the other version.
1: No.
0: Okay. Why have you chosen that?
1: Because this is where we're going on a long journey.
0: Yeah.
1: To everywhere we... You said at the start, this is like a Kenny Island, and we're on a thingy anyway.
0: Yeah.
1: We're on this island. We're not really... Because at the end of the day, when you're on a proper island, you've got nothing around you. So this is what it's all a part of the end of the day.
0: Is this the record that gets you up in the morning, is it? Do you think you'd play this first thing in the morning to get you going? Because it's quite an active record, isn't it?

0: Okay, so you're at Margaret Bevan School,
1: yeah.
0: West Derby Village. You've gone through the primary and the secondary. What happened when you left school? What was life like then for you? Did you have any ambitions, anything that you wanted to be?
1: In women, I remember before that, apart from that, I remember my family was starting to thingy. I remember I got three nieces when I was only young, and then I have one nephew as well. And then later on in life, my family started to grow even bigger.
0: Yeah.
1: I had three great nieces, one great nephew, and then...
0: So that's because you were the youngest, weren't you? So
1: yeah.
0: So you got a lot of support, but at the time, what year did you leave school? Can you remember?
1: Yeah, I left at 16.
0: No, so how old were you then? What year was this?
1: When I left school.
0: Yeah.
1: I can't remember.
0: What year were you born?
1: 1979.
0: Okay, so 1994.
1: Yeah, something like that, yeah.
0: So what did you find to do when you left school? Because you obviously went to a very supported school, didn't you? You went for a very supported environment.
1: Yeah.
0: And now you're sort of out in the big wide world. What did you first do when you left school?
1: All I could do was me parents sent me to colleges.
0: Right, okay.
1: So I went round to different colleges.
0: So which colleges did you go to?
1: I went to Muirhead, it's not there now.
0: Right, I know, yeah.
1: I went to Bankfield. Yeah. I went to the Old Swan one where it's not there.
0: Yeah.
1: I went to Greenbank. I went to Colchester.
0: Yeah. So what sorts of things were you doing in these colleges?
1: I was doing a bit of maths, English.
0: Yeah.
1: And I was doing a bit of catering work.
0: Yeah.
1: And it was just that one of the courses I was doing a bit of catering.
0: Yeah.
1: So I was doing a bit of that.
0: So what did you enjoy most when you're in these other colleges?
1: I tried to get on what I was going to do the best as I can at the end of the day. So I tried to get more of the work done, but I knew I struggled a bit.
0: Yeah.
1: But at the end of the day, I got a bit of support, and then also with the support, I was always grateful that someone always helped me with me reading and writing, that I was grateful for at the end of the day.
0: So were you getting better skilled and more confident? Did the college bring you more confidence?
1: Yeah, it did. It helped me in a way.
0: Yeah.
1: Because there was a bit of support right next to me that gave me a bit of guidance to help me through it all.
0: So out of those experiences in the college, did you start to have an ambition of what you wanted to do? Or, you know, like you talked about catering. Did you have any ambition towards being, you know, working as a chef or anything like that, working in a kitchen?
1: When I was in college, I met my wife in college as well.
0: Right, okay.
1: So around the time I met my wife, I got my first job in in a place. I'd done like kitchen assistant.
0: Yeah.
1: Before I'd done kitchen assistant, I'd done shopping service. When I say shopping service, I'd done it with Mencap Liverpool.
0: Right.
1: This is before this Mencap.
0: This was like the first time you had an experience of Mencap. Obviously, you do a lot of work with Mencap now, so we'll talk about that a little bit later. What's your second track?
1: My second track would be Three Little Birds.
0: Bob Marley?
1: Yeah.
0: Dead easy to play on the guitar.
1: Yeah.
0: After teacher.
1: Yeah.

0: So you're in college, you know, and you met your wife as well.
1: Yeah,
0: that must be a memorable period in your life. How did you manage to, you know, have developed that relationship in college?
1: Because we started off as friends in one college, and then a year later, I could not stay on because parents couldn't afford me to go somewhere.
0: Right.
1: And then later on in life, I met back up with her in Greenbank College.
0: Yeah.
1: So we thingied in Greenbank College. We always got together in Greenbank College.
0: Yeah.
1: And then through college helped me to get me work.
0: Yeah.
1: With the Mencap Shopping Service.
0: Yeah. So what is the Mencap Shopping Service?
1: Mencap Shopping Service is we go round to people's houses.
0: Yeah.
1: And we always help other people.
0: Is this people with special needs or just older people? Or
1: older people.
0: Right. Okay.
1: They can't really get out. Yeah. So you're going into the house. You're getting a lift. You're going back to the shop.
0: Yeah.
1: And then the next day you're going back taking the food and then you getting the money.
0: Did you get good feedback from the people that you worked with?
1: Yeah.
0: The people that you shopped for?
1: Yeah.
0: So did you sort of, what I'm trying to say is, did you sort of build up a relationship with those people as well? It wasn't just like, oh, Kevin's coming and doing the shopping.
1: No.
0: Did he give you a cup of tea and have a chat and all that sort of stuff?
1: No, we didn't have time for that part. We had to go on to the next person.
0: Yeah.
1: So it was just that we had to make sure that we were ready to go somewhere else at the time.
0: This is all by public transport as well.
1: Yeah.
0: Getting on the bus. So how many people a day would you do that service for?
1: We normally do about 8 to 9.
0: A day?
1: Yeah.
0: Plumbing. Does that still exist?
1: No, not anymore.
0: That's a real shame, isn't it?
1: Yeah.
0: Because they were like, you were like a lifeline to them, weren't you, to the outside world.
1: Yeah.
0: Did you, can anyone ever moan at you for getting the wrong thing or anything like that?
1: No. Not because what happened is, before you go to give the stuff back, before we went back to the houses next day, we always had someone who checked the stuff before you thingied on that day.
0: Yeah, so you'd done everything.
1: Yeah.
0: It's quite a responsible job as well, isn't it? You know. Yeah. Because you're helping the people so much. So how long did you do the Mencap shopping thing for?
1: The Mencap shopping, I only done it for a year and a half.
0: Yeah.
1: And then I went on to be a kitchen assistant then.
0: Right, okay. So what's your third record?
1: My third record, the Wild Rover. You might think this, but it's like a part of the Irish. The Irish are always...
0: Yeah.
1: They're always on the Wild Rover.
0: Yeah, we're actually recording this on March the 17th, aren't we, St. Patrick's Day?
1: Yeah.
0: So they'll all be out in town, all the students getting bevied and everything. So
1: yeah.
0: I've just seen a couple going up with big green hats on through Kensington.
1: Yeah.

0: Okay, so you got this kitchen assistant out. Roughly, were you about 20 when you got the kitchen assistant job, or a bit older?
1: A little bit older.
0: Yeah. And how did you get that?
1: I got it through Mencap Shop and Service.
0: Yeah.
1: We, each day, we used to look through a paper just to see what was what.
0: Yeah.
1: And then it was just one of them things. We just had to gander through, and then I remember one day I've just seen it, and then I thought, I'll apply for that just to see if I get an interview or not. And then it was just one of them things, and then...
0: So tell me what happened. You applied for it. Yeah. And what happened next?
1: And then he said, we'll be in touch when we make our final decision.
0: Did you think you were going to get the job? No.
1: No.
0: Okay.
1: I thought... other people might go for it.
0: Yeah.
1: It's more experience. I might have only done it in college, but I've not done it anywhere proper. So I just thought, I'll just apply for it. And then when I got back to Mencap, after being out doing a bit of shopping service, went to the interview, come back, done a bit of shopping service, then I got a phone call, and then he just rang us out the blue and just said, you got the job, blah, blah.
0: Yeah.
1: Yeah.
0: And what did you feel like when you got that news?
1: I was, like, shocked.
0: So any other emotions besides being shocked?
1: Yeah, I was just overwhelmed and all that.
0: Yeah. And it was a proper paid job, wasn't it, yeah?
1: Yeah.
0: Yeah.
1: Yeah.
0: Okay. So, quick
1: it
0: one.
1: It been like, when I say prop.
0: Yeah.
1: Mencap was not like, it was proper pay, but it was like, it's not like where you get it now, it's more like, it was like a weekly one.
0: Yeah.
1: Yeah.
0: So how was the relationship going? Had you popped a question by this point?
1: No.
0: No, you were still just acquaintances, good friends.
1: Yeah.
0: Okay. What's your fourth record?
1: My fourth record, Dirty Old Town.
0: By the Pogues or the Dublins? The Pogues?
1: The

0: So you got this job. You're still having. Is your relationship with your wife, or your now wife, was it getting more serious?
1: Yeah.
0: So what was it like with the two of you? What were you thinking?
1: At the time, we didn't have our own place.
0: Right.
1: We were together, but it was just hard to afford your own place at the time.
0: Yeah.
1: So we just.
0: So it's more of a financial thing than anything else.
1: And then we were just going through everything that I'm just trying to thingy. I was trying to move on to things. But in the meantime, later on in life, we got our own flat and all that. And then it was like good for us,
0: So tell us how the kitchen assistant went on.
1: Kitchen assistant went on.
0: Who are you working for?
1: Me.
0: Yeah, the kitchen assistant.
1: I was part of the council.
0: Council, Liverpool City Council, yeah. So where were you working? What was the place where you were working?

0: just peeling everything.
1: Yeah.
0: Like your spuds.
1: Yeah.
0: Trying to get things, whatever need doing for dinner time. So I was peeling all that.
1: Yeah.
0: Yeah.
1: So who were you working with? Who else was working in the kitchen?
0: I just had a chef with me and
1: yeah.
0: and another chef. So I just had all that.
1: So he'd tell you what to do, yeah. what your duties were and everything.
0: Yeah.
1: And you carry him out. So yeah. How long did that last for?
0: That only lasted for about a little bit of time, but it wasn't like the greatest because at the end of the day, it was just one of them things. We just, everything just, as you know, everything comes to a standstill.
1: Yeah.
0: With money wise.
1: Yeah.
0: So they had to shut in, then they had to move on to something else in life.
1: Okay, so the funding ran out. So it's a pity, isn't it?
0: Yeah.
1: So what did you do after you were a kitchen assistant? You're probably in your 20s now, aren't you?
0: Yeah.
1: Yeah. What did you do after the kitchen assistant job?
0: I was a support worker.
1: Okay. Tell us a little bit about that. It sounds interesting.
0: Yeah, so I would just support people that... Yeah, so you just support people...
1: So again, was this with Mencap, or was it someone who was he working for this time?
0: I was just working for the same company that had done the kitchen system with it, just that party up, and then just moved over to another part of it.
1: Yeah, so you must have had a great deal of confidence when with you,
0: yeah.
1: In the sense that you know that door closed, but they offered you something, you know, something else which wasn't working in the kitchen.
0: Yeah,
1: so you must have impressed them.
0: Yeah.
1: Tell us what the duties were when you were a care assistant for someone. What did you have to do?
0: It was a lot, but everything, as you know, everything changes. Because money-wise, COVID and all that, it all just got thingy. So it's just one of them things at the end of the day.
1: So that finished as well?
0: Yeah.
1: Yeah. It's a shame. What's your fifth record?
0: My fifth record, You Never Walk Alone.
1: Jerry Marsden.
0: Yeah.
1: Take it, you're a red then, aren't you?
0: Yeah.
1: Yeah.

0: Now, then later on in life, a goblin men cap.
1: Yeah.
0: And then I was looking to see what else to do.
1: Yeah.
0: In spare time, and then I spoke to men cap, and then men cap helped me with he helped me with the chassis shop.
1: Yeah.
0: And then he helped me with the coffee.
1: Yeah.
0: So it was, and the community, it was like, for me, I'm just like a hard worker trying to achieve all my goals and everything I could in life.
1: Yeah.
0: Yeah.
1: So what about the wife? When did you get married? Tell us a little bit about all that.
0: We got married about 5 years ago.
1: Okay, so it's about 2021-ish,
0: yeah.
1: Yeah. So, did you pop the question? Did you get down on one knee? Yeah. So, tell us a little bit about what happened then. Were you nervous?
0: No, I wasn't nervous, but I couldn't go anywhere at the time, so I just done one day, I just made the meal in mother's, and then I just popped the question then.
1: Yeah. Was she shocked? You haven't told us her name either. What's her name?
0: Yeah. Vicky.
1: Vicky.
0: Yeah.
1: So Vicky Murray.
0: Yeah.
1: She wants to be Mrs. Murray now.
0: Yeah.
1: So what, was she shocked or was she expecting it?
0: I think a bit of both at the time.
1: Yeah.
0: I think she knew after a while we would thingy.
1: Yeah.
0: Yeah.
1: Been going to that direction.
0: Yeah.
1: Okay. So what's your sixth record?
0: My sixth record, Islands in the Street.
1: In the Stream, yeah.
0: Yeah.
1: What's his name?
0: Kenny Rogers and Dolly Parton.
1: Dolly Parton. You're going to be left on an island in the stream, aren't you?
0: Yeah.

0: let's talk about the wedding day.
1: Yeah.
0: Now, you must remember what date it was, because if you don't remember the date, you'll get so much stick off Vicky.
1: Hmm.
0: So tell us, can you remember the date?
1: Yeah.
0: But you don't want to tell us. No, go on. So did this happen just after COVID finished?
1: Yeah.
0: Yeah. So where did you get married, Kat?
1: KB Suites Hotel.
0: Oh, right, okay. In Knowsley. Why in Knowsley?
1: Why Knowsley?
0: Yeah.
1: Because we thought we could do it in just one place.
0: Yeah.
1: Everywhere, that's just thingy for us.
0: So the marriage ceremony was there, and you had your do as well. Yeah.
1: And then we had the night time there.
0: Yeah.
1: And then we had the band as well.
0: Yeah. Who did you have on?
1: We just found some Liverpool band.
0: Yeah.
1: A local Liverpool band anyway. And then we had the magic mirror.
0: What's that?
1: You get dressed up with all the props and all that. And then it was just one of them for me. Yeah. It was like a special day for both of us.
0: Yeah.
1: I think both of us was nervous at the time, but we tried to thingy on that score.
0: What did the family say about you getting married, your family and their family?
1: I think both of them were happy in a way.
0: Yeah.
1: Everyone just had a good time, and everyone was just enjoying the moment.
0: So did anyone go to that wedding that I know from, like, Mencap, any of those people?
1: No.
0: No. Why not?
1: Because I come later with Mencap and...
0: Oh, right, okay. It was before we had this group now.
1: Yeah.
0: Tell us a little bit of... I mean, I first met you when you were part of a group in Lime Court, and that's going back probably about 18 years ago. And we started doing some radio work. You remember the first time we did the radio work, and with John and everyone?
1: Yeah.
0: That was good. I have very fond memories of that.
1: Yeah.
0: And your involvement with it as well. So you got married, right? Okay. We're sort of at the start of the current Mencap work that you do. So tell us a little bit about getting involved with the Mencap group, why you got involved with it and what you do there. And we'll talk, after we have the next record, we'll talk a little bit about working in the charity shop.
1: Yes, we're up to now, sorry.
0: So, you know, I know you now because you're involved in the Mencap group with Joe Bruce.
1: Yeah.
0: How did that all come about? Yeah.
1: Before I got with Joe Bruce.
0: Yeah.
1: There was an ex-member, she's not with them no more, called Jeanette.
0: Right.
1: And then I was all down and lonely at the time, so, and depressed. So at the time I just thought, we're going to go on this goal. And then someone got me in touch with Mencap, and then the person come out and just induced themselves. And then I think we had the few chats and all that, and it was like, it helped me a lot to help me to clear my mind.
0: Yeah.
1: And at that time, it was one of them said, he told me what he'd done. I said, some of the parts I can't do because of certain things.
0: Yeah.
1: And then you mentioned the football, so I said, oh yeah, I won't do the football on a Friday, on a Friday, 4 till 5, so it was one of them for me.
0: It's back at Greenbank again, isn't it? It's your old,
1: your
0: old stomping ground.
1: Yeah.
0: So it was like, you needed something to do, and they gave you a sort of list of things you could actually do?
1: Yeah.
0: Yeah. And you felt a lot better?
1: Yeah.
0: See, a lot of people don't realise that if you're not doing stuff, lots of things can happen bad in your mind, can't they?
1: Yeah, and then after the person left, moved on, then I found it still hard with things.
0: Yeah.
1: And then I was speaking to Joe, and then Joe gave me a good opportunity to help me with. She gave me a few advice what to do, and then she gave me an opportunity to go to do a bit of volunteering of a charity shop.
0: Yeah.
1: And then the cafe. And then as we were working on some of the shows we were doing with Men Cab and yourself, I just asked Sue, can any chance give me a hand on a Wednesday and a Friday doing a bit of voluntary work there? So, and then I give Sue some hand to try and help her as best as I can when I've got the bit of time to help her.
0: Yeah. So what's your next track?
1: My next track, anything I do, I'll do it for you.
0: Robin Hood. You didn't have that played at your wedding, did you?
1: No.
0: No.
1: No, that's Bryan Adams.
0: Yeah, Bryan Adams, yeah. It was a big hit, wasn't it, in the 90s?
1: Yeah.

0: Oh, you're very busy. You've got your time that you come into the cafe. You're helping out in the cafe. You're helping Sue count up the money. And you also work in a charity shop around the corner.
1: Yeah.
0: Which... So what do you sort of do in the charity shop?
1: What I do in the charity shop,
0: yeah.
1: Any stuff comes in,
0: yeah.
1: I look and then I try and source out any bits that I think that's going to be good to go out in the shop.
0: Is there some stuff that you just go, you know, it's not...
1: If it's no good, I put it to a side and we just get the bit of the rags. For the rags.
0: Yeah.
1: And then if it's any good, they'll put it to a side so they can think.
0: And that's for the local church, isn't it?
1: Yeah.
0: Was it All Saints Kensington?
1: All Saints.
0: All Saints Kensington. And how's that going?
1: That's going all right, yeah.
0: Yeah.
1: I go once a week on a Thursday day.
0: Yeah.
1: Yeah.
0: It's always closed when I go past, okay.
1: Yeah. I'll give you another song.
0: Go on.
1: Give me respect.
0: Who's that? Bye. Aretha Franklin.
1: Okay,
0: we'll stick that one in anyway. We've come to the last record now, Kev. What's your last record?
1: Give me the respect.
0: Respect, is that the one by Aretha Franklin, is it?
1: Yeah.
0: Okay.

0: Right, so I'm about to leave you on the desert island, Kevin. Right.
1: And then before you do...
0: Okay, go on. You're going to surprise me now, aren't you?
1: Yeah. I've got my book.
0: Right, what's your book that you want to take?
1: It's a big sports book.
0: Okay.
1: And then, apart from the sports book, I've got me a few items that I can help me with. Then I've got my sleeping bag.
0: Yeah.
1: And then... And then I'm looking around everywhere.
0: Yeah.
1: And then when I'm on this island, I'm thinking, is that a bit of water so I can go and get myself a bit of wash?
0: Yeah.
1: Or is my eyes playing up a bit here?
0: Yeah.
1: Because I've been stuck on the island for a long period of time now.
0: You've been looking out to sea all the time, won't you, for a ship to rescue you?
1: Yeah. And not only that, and then I thought, is that somewhere to eat? Or that a camel come to help me through this part of the life. And then I thought, where can I go? How am I going to survive this in the end? And then all of a sudden, someone comes along after years and years, saves me, and then I don't know who it was, saves me in the end.
0: So how would you cope with being on your own on the desert? Do you think you'd be able to cope?
1: It'd be hard because you just got the sun beam down on you and you got everything, and so you've not really got nothing around you. So it's just hard because you're stuck and you're just on your own trying to do anything you can.
0: Yeah.
1: Yeah.
0: But you'd survive in the end, wouldn't you? Because, you know, we don't leave you there that long. It's only a couple of months. Anyway, thanks for coming along today, Kevin.
1: All right.
0: Been really interesting listening about your life and everything, you know, all the different elements of it.
1: Yeah.
0: And thanks very much.
1: You're welcome.

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2: 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Our SOR code is 089299. That's 089299, and our bank account details are 65255654. That's 65255654. Hello and welcome to this edition of Kenny Ireland Discs. If you've not listened to us before, what we do is we maroon an interesting person with a story to tell from Liverpool. We offer them the opportunity to pick 8 tracks that they take with them to this Kenny Ireland, a book and also a luxury object. Sounds familiar, doesn't it? Which it is, really. If you don't know Kenny Ireland, it lies somewhere between the Isle of Man and the Isle of Anglesey. It's uncharted. It's not on any maritime charts. We rent it from the Lords of Man. and we drop people off there. It's in the Gulf Stream, so there's a temperate climate which encourages various flora and fauna.
3: For both of them.
2: Okay, and today's guest is Daniel Robinson. I know him as Danny Robbo from cycling days, but with most Kenny Ireland guests, we usually start off with, like, where did you grow up and what was the sort of dynamics of your family? So where did you grow up, Danny?
3: A little lone area called Stonycroft in between West Derby and Old Swan. Some people don't think it exists. It does.
2: It does.
3: Yeah. I suppose we grew up around Derby Lane there. Yeah. Big family. Nine of us in there at one stage.
2: So what was the sort of gender split in the family?
3: Oh, God, my poor sister. It's only one of them.
2: So eight lads and one...
3: Well, my mum and dad.
2: Oh, right, yeah.
3: Yeah, yeah.
2: So six lads and one girl. Six lads and one girl. Big family.
3: Cute, isn't it?
2: So what was it like in the family? What did your dad do? What did your mum do? What was your brothers and sisters
3: doing? Dad was skilled. He's an engineer.
2: Yeah.
3: He done really well. For most of the other kids' lives, he wasn't around. He was everywhere else. He worked for an organisation. It was a business called Renton Gibbs, who were one of the first central heating engineers in the world.
2: Right.
3: Him as Alfred and his brother Johnny. And they were all over the place, just fitting these huge, whether they be factories or whatever, big central heating
2: systems. It was industrial stuff, wasn't it?
3: Yeah.
2: So what was the most exotic place he went to, do you remember?
3: For him?
2: Yeah.
3: Mid Wales, that's what he loved, yeah. Yeah, McCullough, he was there around for 6 months at a time, yeah. He always remembered, yeah, he was there around the Aberfan disaster.
2: Oh, 67, was it? 67.
3: Is it?
2: 60, yeah. 66, actually, there you go.
3: Probably the only thing he ever seen him get upset about, actually.
2: Yeah.
3: We went back there on a tour just before he passed in October. He passed in February. In the October, we went driving around this thing called 360 Wales in a camper van, me and him. And yeah, it was quite moving. You've got, like, in the old school site, you've got a memorial and then all up alongside in the valley. They've got the graves of all the children, and it's been really moving.
2: Young Danny at school. What was your early school days like?
3: Oh, it was Corinthian Avenue on Derby Lane. Yeah, it was all right. It was okay. It was just it felt like play. It was good. I can't remember much about it. I remember I used to have to go to walk there by myself. It softened me up.
2: I know. Yeah.
3: Yeah. Did you cross Mr. Breed, a lollipop man?
2: Did you cross many roads? Because whenever you talk about kids going to school now, they always say, "Oh, they got to cross roads."
3: Got to cross roads. Yeah.
2: It's like,
3: well, the school wouldn't come to us.
2: Yeah.
3: Yeah. The only main one was Derby Lane, but you know, traffic was completely different then, wasn't it? It must have been around six.
2: Yeah.
3: Must have been around six. Yeah. Yeah. I felt confident too. Yeah.
2: Yeah.
3: Yeah. I'd always meet one of my mates on this side of the road and this side of Derby Lane to cross over, but yeah, it felt okay.
2: Yeah.
3: Think about it too much, did you?
2: Not at all.
3: No. I won an award for drawing not the best, the most dinosaurs one year.
2: Right, okay.
3: It's the only award I've ever got. I won at Mr. Men book, Mr. Tickle. The best of the Mr. Men, I think.
2: Yeah, by far.
3: Yeah, and it just makes me laugh now that it was the most dinosaurs.
2: Did you copy them from a book?
3: Yeah. I think I even had a template.
2: Because everyone used to do that, copy things from books, didn't they? Years ago, you know.
3: Yeah. I didn't copy any from...
2: So what's your first track?
3: First track was around them times, and I think it was my sister who got the album. It was Grease.
2: Yeah.
3: And I suppose I was a precocious child anyway, and I used to love showing off. These were the days when we used to have Christmas parties. Nearly every family had Christmas parties. There's nobody fitted them all in. But we used to have one. And I remember Grease going on one time. But that particular song, I just loved it. I loved Olivia Newton-John. I mean, she was just such a picture, even as a five-year-old child. I used to just look at her on this album cover like she was otherworldly. And there's something in that song, like, you know, the way her voice climbs in the middle, that really probably still moves me still. Yeah. But I remember being moved to tears as a 5-6 year old.

0: Right, coming back, so we've had Olivia Newton-John, we're hopelessly devoted to you. To you, yeah. Danny. Was it aimed at you when you listened to it? Did you think that was...
1: I think it was to Olivia Newton-John.
0: Yeah.
1: That's how I was singing it.
0: Yeah. You'd personalise records like then, though, wouldn't you? Like, you know, you'd think they were about you or people that you sort of knew.
1: It felt like it just went in there.
0: Yeah.
1: I think it was the volume of it on as well.
0: Yeah.
1: I remember it being on those, I can't even remember what they're called now, Steve. What are they called?
0: Radiograms.
1: The radiograms. And it was the volume of it there. And I suppose it was my first recognition of it. It was just this filling of the room with this sound. And the Grease soundtrack was great, but let's face it.
0: Danny goes to secondary school.
1: Secondary school, yes. West Derby Comp. Yeah. All boys school.
0: Yeah.
1: But like all stories of what was going to happen to you that were being passed around primary school.
0: Head down the toilet.
1: We had this thing called the Golly Pit. Do you want a description of it?
0: I think we should, actually. It's all about getting things off your chest, Danny.
1: Very good. It was this moat around the woodwork part, and it was steps going down. I'm not sure what it was, because it was slightly subterranean, the woodwork part. And anyway, occasionally, someone would get the bag, the blazer or whatever, and get lashed down this little trench down the side of it. And then you'd have to run down these stairs as quick as you can to get it. And obviously, everybody would shout, golly bit. And they'd all go over to the corner, and then you can use your imagination.
0: Well, we need to explain to the listeners outside Liverpool what a golly was.
1: Oh, golly. Okay.
0: It's not racist about this either. It's
1: certainly not. No, it's just about raising some phlegm off your chest in order to share it with someone else.
0: Yeah. Someone else's bag or blazer. Yeah.
1: Yeah. No, the bag or the blazer go down there is an encouragement to go down there. Yeah. That was the carrot. And obviously the golly was the stick.
0: Yeah.
1: Yeah. Yeah, tough days, barbaric. Yeah.
0: Boys' schools usually are, though, aren't they?
1: Tough. This was, so I went there in 82. So, yeah, you know, Liverpool was a tough place, you know. And
0: bad time.
1: Yeah, yeah. But got there, didn't really do any GCSEs. I found Flo's Cafe on Green Lane.
0: Yeah.
1: From fourth year, when we were all supposed to be doing our GCSEs. And we were the first year who did GCSEs. And we used to get away with murder as a result of it, because you used to have these things called Baker Days.
0: That's right.
1: So your mother would go, we've got a Baker Day today. And obviously she's got all other stuff on her. She goes, I don't even know what's going on. I said, it's all new. It's all GCSEs and everything else. But we get a day off, Mum. And so I was found going down there, going down to Flo's Cafe with one of my mates. Really much more appealing than going to school at one stage.
0: It can do, can't it, though? That's the thing, because you're master of your own universe, aren't you?
1: Is it something to do with autonomy, probably? Yeah, it's something like you feel...
0: I can make a decision myself. Yeah, I can make a decision myself about this.
1: Yeah,
0: you know, it means I'm not going to get any GCSEs in the process.
1: Yes, well, I survived without them.
0: Yeah, that's good.
1: Yeah,
0: I was going to ask you about your sort of as you got older in the school after the fourth year. Well, what were your ambitions sort of in the fourth and fifth year, if you had any?
1: I really can't recall having any.
0: No,
1: I really can't. No, don't know. Just being with your mates, fitting in.
0: What about music or fashion?
1: Love music.
0: Yeah.
1: Love music, yeah. Yeah. Obviously, we started being in bands when we were sort of in our fifth year, and just as we left school. Fifth year is now the top year of school, whatever that is. Marking the desks with your favourite band and all that. Yeah. Always.
0: And your bag as well. You'd always write the names of the bands on the bag or the back of your exercise book.
1: Definitely, yeah, yeah. And especially the way they were, you know, the more elaborate ones. Marillion was always one that was really tough to do. So you just get it all right and all that. Yeah. Yeah, it was just a thing, wasn't it? Like, you know what I mean? It's a huge thing mid-80s, isn't it? You know, you had to be into someone.
0: Yeah.
1: You had to have those things. We had Penny Lane Records in town. Do you remember it in Bold Street?
0: Yeah. You had to have a tribe, didn't you?
1: Yeah, that's what it was. That's what it was. I can't say I just chose music. I loved music all the time.
0: Yeah.
1: But
0: you'd have to know what was good or bad music, wouldn't you? That was the thing with your mates.
1: Yeah, you'd make that error.
0: Yeah.
1: Definitely.
0: Yeah, yeah.
1: Yeah, come out and go, has anybody here, Christa Berg? And they go, you sort of backpedaling.
0: Yeah.
1: Ever so slightly. Not knowing Christa Berg like.
0: No.
1: Probably ahead of me years.
0: That was it.
1: And then the other one was Footy, of course.
0: Yeah.
1: ever told him he's got a match. He's got a match by myself as well. It's great. It's where I learned how to sing. And if you ever did hear me sing, fortunately, it's not one of my own. It's not one of the discs I've chose. But yeah, in the Gladys Street there, yeah, £2 junior Evertonians. First season I went by myself for the full season was 84-85. So I thought Everton was the best team in Europe. It was going to be like that forever.
0: Yeah.
1: And I thought I was just some sort of lucky mascot. I didn't realise they'd been through all this torture before and afterwards. So that was a thing, definitely, yeah.
0: So I'm leaving school on the day in July of that year when, you know, you said goodbye to West Derby Comp.
1: Mm.
0: What happened next?
1: There wasn't that many options just around then. That was 88. You know, I'm going into too much detail, but my older brothers were struggling with work then. Ones that had gone out of the city, yeah. One that was been in, working in Rathbone Hospital all his life, but the other ones were struggling.
0: Yeah.
1: So really it was just finding out. I suppose it was both feeling, you know, with being the last of seven, I was given a hell of a lot of freedom to make these decisions. There was none of this sort of direction, which is a good thing now. Didn't feel it then, but I think it's a good thing now. And it was just YTS's, which YTS you were going to go into. So just in Old Swan there, there was the career centre, if you remember.
0: Yeah.
1: And they had a number of YTSs that you could join there, which were just gap fillers, really. I don't think there was any real skills going on.
0: Right, what's your second track?
1: It was around those days, actually. It was around when I got a Walkman.
0: Oh, damn.
1: And we used to knock around Derby Lane at night, because that's what we did, walked around in a group. Sometimes hung around the Lawns Rec, because it was warm. Got some chips at the end of the night. But that tape was given to me by my brother, and I used to walk around, and the thing about it really came to me mind then about how music was this all-encompassing thing. Once you had your headphones on, you were walking around, it felt like everything was video, you know, dark sort of nights walking around Derby Lane, seeing your friends, seeing the traffic moving by.
0: But so what's the track?
1: It's a live version of New Year's Day.

0: young Danny haunting Old Swan looking for a special temporary employment. Was it Yop or YTS when you did it?
1: YTS when we did it.
0: Yeah, because there was Yop and then YTS.
1: Yeah.
0: Can't remember which one first, but...
1: Yeah. Where did I settle on? I went to... My first one was a printing one because a few of my mates went. So it was silk screen printing. It was really cool.
0: Yeah.
1: You used to just make T-shirts. And silkscreen printing was quite, was still a thing then, like, you know what I mean? So yeah. You'll have done it in your background. But it was encouraging us to dress a certain way and everything else. And we were all in bands then, so to 16 onwards. So we were making band T-shirts and trying to get our, just trying to get that foot in front of everyone else by making ourselves a little bit cool, making logos for the bands and everything else. Music dominated everything then, like, you know what I mean? Because we were in our mate's garage, or we were in... It was the Crawford Arts Centre.
0: Oh, Crawford. Oh, God.
1: Crawford Arts Centre was just fantastic for us. It was such a great resource, mate. It had full-on stage in there. It had about two or three practice rooms. There was buttons to practice in there. And we'd just be dedicated in there, just trying to write our own stuff. Ended up... it was all me local mates at first. And then I ended up going to... I think it was the Earthbeat Festival in Walton North Park. I think it was Earthbeat. Yeah. And that was 89. And it was a little bit like meeting the Quarrymen, really, for us. Like, you know, meeting... And we based our whole band on Bad Religion, really. So every now and then we'd do our own stuff, which were like Bad Religion songs. And then we'd do loads of covers of Bad Religion.
0: So what was your band called?
1: Oh, it really suited us because we were really, you know, we were all little skinny fellas. We wouldn't say Boot of a Goose, and we called ourselves Hatred. So it suited us.
0: Yeah,
1: maybe there was a bit of a juxtaposition. Did you get
0: where were you playing? Were you getting gigs?
1: Yeah. We done really well. You know, we were getting in places where we were gigging in places that we weren't old enough to go into.
0: Yeah.
1: We had a residency in the Wilsons on Wood Street at one stage, which was quite a thing, like, you know, and we played there every month. But we were getting paid well. If you think about it now, and you're struggling to get it. Crawford Arts Centre, we play all the time. Superb. But either way, that was like 3 or 4 years where it was in all these different bands. It was just great.
0: Music industry was different then, though. You had to get someone from London to come up and see you.
1: Yeah.
0: There was
1: nothing going on in Liverpool.
0: No.
1: Without discrediting what was going on in Liverpool then, it was like, this was on the Manchester scene. So
0: yeah.
1: Tony Wilson.
0: Yeah.
1: God bless him. If we had our own Tony Wilson here, Liverpool would have been exactly the same.
0: Yeah.
1: But he was a Svengali that turned everybody's eye.
0: You just mentioned it, really, but what's the next track?
1: Oh, it's... I guarantee it hasn't been used on Desert Island Discs, and it certainly wasn't the first one.
0: Even Kenny Island Discs as well.
1: Kenny Island Discs, even, yeah. And it's the generator by a band called Bad Religion.
0: Okay.

0: we're still sort of on the edge of YTS. YTSville, let's call it YTSville.
1: Yeah.
0: We've got another presenter here called Jed, and he sort of went through YTS. I'm Matty, who works here.
1: We just wanted some sort of purpose in our £35 a week.
0: Yeah.
1: Beyond that, you could get a foothold in certain things. Maybe ours wasn't the best because it was printing, which was a dying art. Yeah. You know that also.
0: Let's do DCP instead. Eh? I bet there's the future.
1: Yeah. Well, that's it. Yeah, maybe. Yeah. No, I completely agree with you. Yeah. I haven't done much work with young people recently.
0: No.
1: But I do know there's not just a responsibility for ourselves to get them occupied. There's a financial incentive because of the damage that they're doing. And this is by no means taking the back out of them in any way. But if we don't occupy them, they will ruin stuff.
0: Yeah.
1: And that's a huge cost to us. So if we just take that money and put it further upstream, you said you had Robbie on here, and he always used to talk about the market of dysfunction.
0: Yeah.
1: The market of dysfunction is forever repairing these things, forever trying to do these quick interventions. What was you to strike me about some of the youth work that I did was that, let's say you take a big group to the climbing wall over in the north end there, and then you take them there once and they'd love it, but there's nothing after that.
0: Yeah,
1: they haven't got the subs to get in there, they don't know the people in there, they haven't got the ropes, etc. So we're actually setting them up to fail. Yeah. By seeing these type of things. So anything must be immersive.
0: Yeah,
1: that's what I keep thinking, and how you do it, I don't know. I know that young men, the only thing that I know now about young men when I come across them in different roles is that if you give them a purpose, and usually that purpose is in some way to look after you or take responsibility, they will do it. They will do it. So if you say to them, look after this, going in through there, if you do it properly, they will do it with aplomb.
0: You're pushing against an open door, really, aren't you?
1: Yeah.
0: But that door's not being presented to them.
1: Yeah. Yeah. It's the solution's worth a million.
0: It's not
1: to someone. If they can get it.
0: The solution's there, but they're asking the wrong people. You know what I mean? If they ask sort of me or you or, you know,
1: yeah,
0: other people in our sort of, you know, section of society at the moment, you'd get really good answers that were really cost effective.
1: Yeah.
0: And effective, full stop, not just cost effective.
1: Yeah. I didn't say it cost a million. It'd be worth a million because of the amount of money we would save.
0: Yeah, that's true.
1: Not from scratching our heads, but from the repair, the constant repair. Because that other repair thing that I see, it's become this throwaway phrase now. And it's been this like this for ages, till the truth. But you hear people, whenever something's gone wrong, they go, you can't have anything now.
0: Yeah.
1: And that takes the whole idea of a community. It takes it down. It takes it, well, we can't have anything. So therefore, that's keeping us in the position that we're in.
0: We're taking all the glue out of the community and it's crumbling and people are going, well, why is it crumbling?
1: Because
0: the youth clubs have gone, play workers have gone, all that, those type of things.
1: There's some good work that I see going out there. You know, we work alongside the Shoesy over in Everton Park there. The Flory does some really good stuff. There's pockets of good work out there. So it needs a good investment. But we've got Andy Burnham in and now he's Nevertonian, isn't he? So, you know, that's saying something. The fourth disc, I just forgot that. Oh, well, I suppose this goes down to my next stage in life, really. I was a young father, so I had met a girl during the bands, because that's what we did, you know.
0: Yeah.
1: It was, you know,
0: sex and drugs and rock
1: and
0: roll,
1: right. It was beating them off with a stick, as they say. So we had a child at 19, all planned, of course, but that's somehow clip me wings a bit, like, you know what I mean. It was just it's very interesting to be a young father, but I committed to it nonetheless. And this song was about what I used to sing to me lad while I slept, and I used to love the Doors. And it was I just sing to him while he was in my arms and he'd fall asleep, and it was Crystal Ship.

0: Okay, young dad. Were you living with the mother of the son?
1: We were living together. Yeah. It was tough.
0: Are you still printing here, or have you moved on from the printing?
1: Oh no, printing. No. I was.
0: Give us an idea about.
1: I was pretty unemployed then.
0: Yeah, yeah.
1: Just in the bands, knock around. Yeah, we were both unemployed. Yeah.
0: Yeah.
1: Just in the bands, knock around. Yeah, we were both unemployed. Yeah, yeah. I ended up

0: rented out the Kirby Suite for that.
1: Yeah.
0: And they had the boxing there as well. And do you know, on a Monday night, what they'd have? They'd have ballroom dancing. And it was just such a pleasure. So you'd see all of the people of a certain age all going round in sequence.
1: Yeah.
0: And it was lovely. And they'd all come up to the bar. They'll give me 20 pence tip, they would always, yeah. Yeah. So, yeah, we were just getting by, I suppose. I was in another band doing that.
1: Were you making ends meet?
0: To a point, yes. We certainly never had any other income. I mean, you just have to think of the time, really.
1: Yeah.
0: We had enough handouts from my alpha living.
1: Yeah.
0: And my mum most of the time. Whether or not, if it wasn't money, it was food. It's strange how you think now, because I see 19-year-olds. And I think of myself then, but you do, you just get on. You have to learn quickly, don't you, with these things?
1: Did you consider yourself young at the time, though?
0: I was in many ways.
1: Yeah.
0: But in some I wasn't. I was always quite a caring person.
1: Yeah.
0: So
1: what did parents bring out of you?
0: God, what a question. I'd like to say it was responsibility. I suppose it gave me that... I never took complete responsibility. Don't know if we ever do. I try to, for my own life, I mean. But it was certainly nudged towards taking responsibility a little bit more then, to all my actions and everything else that I had to, that I realised that I was in control of these things and could have. I think that's where it started, that. One of my other mates, they got pregnant about a year later. And I remember that was some sort of relief. And he had twins. So, yeah. I did feel a little bit alienated because all my mates were just carrying on and doing their thing. And so you felt like...
1: Did you... You said alienated, but did you... You didn't feel bitter about it? Like, I'm
0: not
1: sort of...
0: bitter.
1: No.
0: Not bitter. What did he call it now? Fear of missing out.
1: Yeah, FOMO. Maybe
0: a little bit of that.
1: Bit of FOMO.
0: Maybe a bit of that. But I really can't put myself, honestly, in my shoes then to think that I was ever a rabbit caught in the headlights.
1: Yeah.
0: I can't really... I just felt like I'd just got on and just that this was the way things were. Like, very much... probably my parents and our parents and the way everyone got on with it, like, you know what I mean, it wasn't the second coming like it is now for some children's births. So,
1: yeah,
0: and that's not what I, you know, all children are amazing, of course. Yeah. I suppose me and my girlfriend at that time, we split. She moved back to Chester, she was from Chester, so I became a weekend father. And then it was filling the gaps in my life, I suppose. I got a better job. I was working as a lifeguard and a swimming teacher, and having my weekends to myself. And I felt like I was still in bands. And then, I'm certainly not saying I was Lemmy, but I sort of was very interested in women.
1: Yeah,
0: you know. And girls and everything else, like, you know what I mean? And I sort of remember a series of relationships after. Never short-term, quite long-term all the time. But I always struggled in them. Always struggled in them.
1: Why did you struggle? Was it you or was it them?
0: It was me.
1: Yeah?
0: I don't know, I think it was me, yeah. Yeah, I wasn't necessarily bad, I was just daft. Yeah. I suppose that really critical time when... friends with each other and telling each other how to behave a certain way. I was, and this is no excuse, I was being this parent, which wasn't much use then for in that sort of thing. So I don't know, I suppose it was just immaturity. But God, my heart used to ache if something used to go wrong. Yeah, and I suppose that's why I chose, I wanted Liverpool one in there, so I chose female of the species by disgrace.

0: I sort of found me calling, really. I'd gone away travelling. I met this girl in Glastonbury Festival. One of my mates had just said, you can go to this place, right, and you just get in over the wall. And it's great in there. Like, that's all I knew about it. And then we all sort of bopped down there, 94. We got a £20 coach ticket. Got off a little bit early, climbed the wall, got in there. And I have to say that my life changed. I'd never seen a place like it. You know, it wasn't just that it was a place of hedonism. It was, you know, I'm working there now. I work there regularly now. But I've been going all my life. And I think, like most people who go there for the first time, if they've never been to music festivals before, it's amazing. The way people are much more relaxed. The best version of themselves, I suppose you'd say. And all the different things you can find out, whether it be about environmental awareness, about what we're doing, about the damage to the planet, but about coming together and about solidarity and all these things that my alpha had spoke about. I'd actually seen him in Glastonbury, like, you know what I mean? And
1: he was talking about it in a political sense, though. He was talking, Labour, socialism,
0: well, yeah. You know, that's right, he was part of the militant tendency, so, you know, he was vehement around it. Like, and that was one way of doing it, but he was, and I was talking about a very, very, very similar sort of thing in the solidarity in Glastonbury, but it was very much about coming together to try and, not necessarily just for the workers, just for trying to make a better planet for us all. And it changed my life. And I met someone there. We ended up going travelling. And she had a plan to work in a Tibetan refugee camp in Nepal. And I went with her. Oh, what's all this? And it was great. There was no lechi there and all that. And we stayed there for 3 months. And just teaching these Tibetan kids. We were really eager to learn. Oh, we didn't know any Nepalese or Tibetan. We knew a little bit to get by, but... And I'd just sing songs with the kids every day, like, you know what I mean? All Beatles songs, and we'd go through a little... But I really thought, this support thing is me, is a bit of me. And I suppose when I came back from that, I fell down a mountain, I broke my ankle. That's why I had to come back early. Mad. I came back and I got a support worker's role, because that was starting to emerge as an industry in Liverpool then.
1: Mm-hmm.
0: So that was sort of 95, 96. People were leaving long stay care.
1: Care in the community.
0: And then it came into care in the community, yeah. Yeah, and alongside that, they were trying to offer, it was called normalisation back then. So it was trying to make it a bit more normal for us to see people with differences all over the place in different walks of life. And the job was great. You know, it was pretty decent paid, but the people in there were amazing.
1: So who were you actually working for at that point?
0: An organisation called Natural Breaks.
1: Right.
0: And they were still going.
1: Still going now, aren't they?
0: Still going now, yeah. Yeah. Yeah, and that opportunity, work with Natural Breaks, again, it was social leisure stuff. It was living at home with people, work opportunities, education opportunities. Old Swan College I was working at for a long time. And yeah, I just loved it. I loved it. I really found me, just me calling. Just yeah. Yeah, it sounds cheesy now, but it was something that I actually felt purposeful about. And I was pretty good at it. I had no sort of, I wasn't a shy person.
1: Yeah.
0: I wasn't self-conscious. And in some ways, that would able to would be to put walk into that space with some people who had differences and maybe make them feel better or make them feel better, but also maybe drawn the attention off them where they felt a little bit insecure. And that's around the same time that I started studying again. So I didn't have a GCSEs like I mentioned, so I had to do an access course to social work, and that was in the same college. So it was refining the support that I was doing. But that's what I meant by a call. I don't think I was born to do it, but in some ways, that when I was supporting people, and that's all I am now, really, regardless that I am just a support worker. Not just, I mean, for all me. Yeah, I've just always felt most comfortable within that and most able to affect change as well.
1: Yeah.
0: I suppose This track was, I was looking at encompassing all those, all of that, all them times of travelling. I've loved travelling. I'm really lucky enough to still be able to have the health and the finances and the, I suppose, the excitement to still want to go and travel. And I've been travelling ever since then, really, in different ways, usually with my bike. And that alongside, I'm still going to Glastonbury and still meeting all new people and still feeling excited about life. There was a song by Radiohead, which I could have picked any Radiohead song. You're not going to like this, but Radiohead and my Beatles, you know what I mean? I think they're as significant as the Beatles in terms of their musical contribution. And what they've changed in the industry as well.
1: Yeah.
0: But this particular song, it's just mind-blowing. It's...

0: social worker, and then I trained as a therapist. And whilst studying and practicing, I started to see what was therapeutic for me, in all senses, psychologically, physiologically, spiritually, and the bike seemed to always be at the centre of it. So I had a really nice job, really well paid. I even had someone who emptied me bins. So I went del jib there and started my own thing. So it was a bit of a risk. It was. So I had this idea. Me and my mates had gone cycling. I mentioned this before, but me and my mates had gone cycling, and he was a drinker. And he'd had continual problems. He'd always gone back to it. And it was on this trip that it dawned on me how therapeutic it was for him as an intervention. So he had to get up the mountains himself and everything else. It was in the south of France. He had to do all the cycling himself. Yeah, we were there with him. We always had the same end point at the end of the day. We always had to get there. We always had to set up camp or whatever. But he'd still have to do the grind to get there. And that's when the penny dropped that I thought, well, the therapeutic room was one thing. But in some ways, maybe was it too late? Is that creating dependency? And this has been always my argument with a one-to-one therapeutic room. And I know that's part of what I shouldn't be creating as a counsellor. But still, I always questioned that. And I always thought that if we can go upstream and we can get someone on something that they could use whenever, they don't have to book an appointment, they don't have to wait and everything else, that might be more therapeutic than chatting to me for an hour. My favourite element of what I'd studied and what I'd employed in the counselling room was something called self-determination theory, which was based on autonomy, skills development, and relatedness. Relatedness was the key to this one, because relatedness is why we do something. Why are you doing it? So a lot of people who are struggling in many ways, this is their hardest one. So what we could try and do was make something where they were autonomous. So based on this theory, that's been going since the 60s, by the way, and it's been across all kinds, been across business, been across therapy, it's been across sports, self-determination theory. So it works, it's been proven in many different roles, in many different areas of life, really. So I was employing those things. And I thought that, again, autonomy being the main one, if they can take control of it in someone, if they can make that decision when they're doing that, because I always thought, because there was a big waiting list of people to see you, and they'd only have to do it in 6 weeks, you had to. And in those 6 weeks, you're building up relationships. And it might not be the relationship where they want to disclose much things. And as much as I felt like I was in contact, and that's all we have to do, we just have psychological contact with that person that's in front of us. As much as I felt that, I still felt that there could be more autonomous things out there for them to do out there, and more ways of them controlling their own situation. Hence why Peloton was born. Okay. It's been going for 13 years now. It's moved through different guises. We worked within South Liverpool probation. And the reason why I moved into that was, again, based upon some of my therapeutic understanding, that if we could start to work with people in contract with the criminal justice system, we would give them human skills, i.e. the skills to be able to recycle a bike. We would give them the social capital, because they would be donating these bikes, so people would see them in a different light. And then we look, obviously, financial capital. Those three things are seen as what works for changing the likelihood of criminality. So that was the idea. But quite quickly, we got the city bike contract. Remember the much maligned city bike contract?
1: The green bikes, yeah.
0: I won't go on about that much, because I'm going to save it for a special program.
1: Okay.
0: But at some point, we had to make a stance to it. We said, we don't agree with it. We don't like the way it was being used across the city, the amount of money it was costing. And now we're sitting in a very comfortable position. We've got six projects that have a life cycle approach. We start off with, we had one yesterday, it's called Molly Coddling. It's working with families to ride together. So a little bit like going back to that papoose thing. It's a little bit like that, and we have adapted bikes specifically for mums, really, who want to ride with their smaller children from 8 months old. And how that brings a bond to them. Now, that's therapeutic for both of them, but also about how that might make them make a decision to put the bike a bit more important in families. I still believe the Scouse matriarch exists. And if they say, we're getting more bikes, then that is what's really going to get us more bikes across the city.
1: Yeah.
0: We've also been lucky enough to design a place over in Everton Park. It's a place to ride facility. It took a few years to get us there, and council were a bit reluctant, but it kept pushing and pushing and pushing. And 2022, we've got the biggest place to ride in the Northwest. And that's something that we facilitate on a regular basis.
1: So what's your seventh track?
0: My seventh track was in between all this. I was, my mum, sadly, in some ways, lived with dementia for 5 years. We managed to, going back to that big family, we managed to keep it at home all the way through that. And often I would go round there and I would use some therapeutic skills. I'd go round there most nights, but we'd sometimes use the therapeutic skills in order to work with her dementia in some ways. One of the things that we used to use was just an iPad, which she was blown away by. You know, she was getting on a bit anyway. She'd seen these iPads and then YouTube, and then we'd type in whatever she thought about then. And as her dementia progressed, it was earlier and earlier that her memories were coming out. Joe was from earlier on, so her later memories were gone, which is fortunate for some people, you know what I mean?
1: Yeah.
0: Because some lives are very, very tough. But her earlier memories was razor sharp. And she used to love putting on Johnny Ray. And Walking in the Rain.
1: He used to have an hearing aid in, didn't he?
0: he was such a funny looking fella. Yeah. But my mum regaled this one tale when my aunt fella took her to go and watch him in Manchester, and she drew this heart on her yellow T-shirt and was like screaming at him, Johnny. But the funny thing was, I'm certainly not laughing at the dementia, but because we do it so often, she go, how do you know the lyrics to this one? Little did she know that we'd been watching this same track for the last couple of years.
1: Yeah.
0: But it's not one that you hear very often, but it's something that I'll sing to myself all the time, and it's Johnny Ray and Walking in the Rain.

0: So this summer we had 10 sessions down at the Mini Roads, and all the families coming along, and there's such exciting things, all these little, from toddlers up to early teens, all cycling round together in this like little mini utopia. It looks like Holland round there. And the families are just blown away by it because the kids love it, because they haven't got those spaces to ride. Yeah. And here's a little safe space for them where they can go round, where there's no cars. You're right in the middle of nature. And so we get that back in spades. We get it, and it's just lovely. It's lovely. So we get a lot of gratitude for our work, and that's right through all of our projects, I think. So we're certainly respected in terms of a customer base. In terms of, we work well with other people in the third sector, other organisations. It's always important, you know, that there seems to be a lot of rivalry because we're all going after the same pots and all that. But it works that, I think we do all right within that. You know, we've got a lot of friends that we can tap into.
1: Yeah.
0: And I think by hook or by crook, the combined authority and the city council, they can't ignore the work we're doing.
1: Yeah.
0: Because, not just because we do it properly in the first place, but we understand now to make it come alive for them so that they can see it.
1: Fit in with their agendas.
0: That's right, yeah.
1: The thing about overnight sensations, though, they take about 15 years,
0: that's
1: don't
0: right,
1: they?
0: That's right, yeah, well said. Yeah.
1: In our case, 20 years.
0: Yeah, so 13 years we've been on it, yeah. And I just really enjoy that aspect of my life, definitely, yeah. Yeah, very lucky, Steve.
1: What's your last track?
0: I suppose it's one by the Flaming Lips. It's Do You Realise? And it pulls together everything that I feel on a good day about humanity and about how I see other people, and it sort of goes into my spiritual practice as well.
2: 1, 2, 3.

0: Hey, Danny, it's time for me to pack up my rubber dinghy. Two-person rubber dinghy.
1: You're not going to leave me here.
0: I'm sorry. You've got your 8 tracks. Out of those 8 tracks, which one would you save if there was a mini tsunami?
1: I would have to go for the last one.
0: Okay.
1: Which is the Flaming Lips.
0: Is that going to sort of fill you with
1: hope? Yeah. Yeah, yeah.
0: Okay, we also give you a book that you can take with you.
1: I found this one really hard, Steve. You know, I've got books that have stayed with me for years. I've got this gorgeous compendium of poetry books that someone bought me once. And whenever I'm feeling a little bit anxious or whatever, I'm able to go into it. And it comes alive to me, and it's amazing. It's not just because it reminds me of, well, that person as well, but also there's a recollection of those poems and how reassuring they are and when they were written and how similar all our issues are, which makes it feel a bit more manageable. But I went I just looked at the last 10 years, and this author, one of my mates put me onto him, this fella called Paul Auster. He sadly died last year, and he wrote about 20 books, and I went through them all in the last 10 years. Me and my mate passing them back and forth and chatting about them and everything else. And it's got such a curious way of writing. It's almost like a little bit crime noir from the American 50s, but it also has all this synchronicity and chance within it. And very human and very painful. And the book I want to choose is a real tome, and it's called 1, 2, 3, 4. And it runs the same little boy's life 4 times. So each chapter, each one chapter has 1, 1.1, 2.1, 3.1, and it starts off them very young, and they just all start to grow old, and all in different ways. And I suppose it's that them sliding doors moments that they take in there, and where they get to in the end. It's heartbreaking because he dies 4 times.
0: Yeah.
1: Because it's a different person, but you end up falling in love with him for all his...
0: But you know it's going to happen, don't you? That's the thing. That doesn't matter. It's like you watch Shakespeare, you know what's going to happen to Macbeth at the end, but it's the drama that leads to it, isn't it?
1: It's that, and I suppose it's about this thing of it being out of our hands as well. You know, we like to think, I'm this, I'm an Evertonian, I do this. I question all identity all the time. I question me what I think I am. And I suppose that's why part of the reason why I've struggled answering you half the time. Mm-hmm. And this book doesn't go to prove it, but it's certainly a response to that, that there's no predestination. It is about the choices and the luck that we get.
0: Okay, luxury object as well.
1: Well, if it's the island that I'm thinking about, it's got some fantastic cycle lanes.
0: Well, I'm sure
1: there's no parking anywhere.
0: I'm sure you could build some cycle lanes.
1: So I'm taking my bike, I'm taking my little single speed, only because I'm a rubbish mechanic. I won't have my mechanics there with me, you see. But I've got this old 45-year-old.
0: Are you going to take a training wheel so you can just ride it as well on the spot? You know what I mean?
1: Oh, I couldn't think of anything worse.
0: Okay.
1: The movement is key.
0: Okay.
1: And that sensation.
0: I'm sure we'll find a few flat bits.
1: Definitely take me pink bike.
0: Danny, it's been brilliant. Thanks very much for coming in. And it was a long time coming. We had a few sort of missed opportunities, but thanks very much for coming in. And
1: Stephen, thanks very
0: welcome
1: much.
0: To your stay on Kenny Island. Don't forget to turn the lights off when you leave.
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Hello, my name's Steve Farragher, and I'm here to explain to you all about the LCR Club 100. 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I realise £100 is a big ask, especially at the moment, but in reality this £100 equates to eating one Greg steak bake or drinking one Starbucks coffee a week. In return for being part of Club 100, you'll get a framed certificate, an LCR mug,

Hello everyone and welcome to Liverpool Community Radio. My name is Alice Haston and today I'm presenting to you The Conversation. So today we're going to look at some politics, we're going to have an interview in. So from the first show, if you remember, we had on the first show we had Steve Radford. Today we're having Alan Gibson. We're going to interview him and we're going to ask him some questions about his ward, the Oral Park ward. So he is just in the next room and he'll be brought on shortly. Last time we had Steve Radford from the Liberal Party and he was talking everything about HMOs, everything about doing his ward. And we're going to discuss some of the same problems today, but what is Alan Gibson doing for his ward and what are the differences? But first, I just thought we'd look at the general politics news, as this is The Conversation, the show by me, Alice Haston, on Liverpool Community Radio. So if you're listening in, you want to hear all things politics, this is a little show run by me. And right now, I'm going to run you through everything to do with Andy Burnham's first week in power and what has he done since. So this is an analysis by Chris Mason. So what Andy Burnham's first week in power tells us. So Andy Mason, the political editor of the BBC, has said we are on borrowed time if we don't get a move on. Angela Rayner, the former deputy minister who is back in the cabinet this week as housing secretary, told the BBC's Today programme on Friday. It's been quite a week at Westminster. Keir Starmer's departure as prime minister seemed rather a while ago, although the fledgling Burnham administration has been seeking to find its feet and make a decent first impression at the same time as many to try to do the first in his job. He's been an early pattern in these early days and an early morning nugget of news dropping from number 10. So on Thursday, which was just over a week ago, it was business rates in England, and on Wednesday it was bus fares in England, on Tuesday it was VAT cut on electricity bills. So he's done quite a few things. He's cut the bus fares, and I think what a good thing he's done cutting the bus fares, because for someone like me getting the bus, I'm paying more than £2 is just ridiculous just to get somewhere. So I think putting the £2 cap on has been really beneficial. Cutting the VAT and electricity bills, with reports of this money is coming from the scrapped digital ID scheme. I know this was a very unpopular scheme to begin with. So again, cutting electricity bills, especially for the older people come October, is going to be something that's going to be quite beneficial. So he's done a lot in his first week of power, and after his second week, he continues to try and build more things. And I think one of the good things, from my perspective, is he is communicating better than the former party did. So that when Labour was in power last with Keir Starmer and the Conservative Party was in power, they didn't communicate quite as well to the public. Whereas now we are having Burnham is running a really big social media presence, and he is telling everyone everything he's doing and why and what he's doing next. You know, he arguably should be calling the cost of living prime minister. But it's not just about the national politics. We are going to look at today local politics and what Alan Gibson is doing for you guys out there listening into Liverpool Community Radio. What is he doing for the community? So looking back and continuing on the Burnham little train, early evidence says that it's only that given we are just a few days in, points to Andy Burnham being more sharp, more nimble than his predecessor is setting out. And this is, of course, according to this BBC article with the political editor Chris Mason. So it points to Andy Burnham being more sharp, more nimble than his predecessor in setting out what he's attempting to do. Now, is he the cost of living prime minister? And that's something, you know, reach out to Liverpool Community Radio. What do you think? Do you think he's doing a good enough job? Has he won our favour yet? Conservative leader Kemi Badenoch's alfresco speech and news conference on a rooftop in central London on Thursday was a tactic acknowledgement that the political terms of trade have changed. So Kemi Badenoch teased the new prime minister over his informal style. He seems like a nice guy. I'm glad he's got a sense of humour. But she said, is that it? She's asked, adding, he is behaving like he's still the mayor of Manchester. He is now the prime minister of the United Kingdom. So Badenoch is already criticising him, saying that he's not acting like the Prime Minister and he's acting like he's still the Mayor of Manchester. Now, do you think this is true? Is he doing enough things for the country? I think he's done quite a bit, in my opinion, so far. But only time will tell. He's got big plans. How is he going to do these things? I think one of the things I'm on the edge of not agreeing with is, maybe is he going to drill in the North Sea? And if you're looking at these wildfires we're having, this massive heatwave,
and the amount of heatwave deaths. Maybe we should be criticising. As much as, you know, drilling in the North Sea could heat millions of homes, it's going to create a detriment future that is going to continue to have such horrible heat waves and continue the climate crisis rather than, you know, solar power, which will fuel the country for years. So it's worth considering, and this is why I'm looking at all of his policies and all the things he's done recently. You know, as much as I've said he's done some good things, in my point of view, that's something that I don't think is, you know, it maybe it's good in the short term, but in the long term, I don't think it's going to be something that is worthwhile for the future of the country. I think we should be investing in solar panels and more things like this. So what do you think? Do you think drilling in the North Sea is a guaranteed win? But on the international front, Andy Burnham has renewed America's permission to use British airbases for what are called defence strikes on Iran. Now, this defence stance that he's took, do we think this is a good idea? You know, British airbases, he's letting America use them. Tehran is claiming those bases are now a legitimate target. So now Iran is saying that they can target these bases, considering we're allowing America to use them. And with the conflict in the Middle East escalating, the oil price is spiking again. I hate to say it, but it is, and I've noticed it recently. I remember only a few weeks ago the petrol prices came down, and it was, I think it was around 144 at my cheapest for a bit of petrol, but I'm looking now and it's around 160. So since the last show, we've had the petrol going up and down, and it's been a month since the last show. So the last time I spoke to you guys, it was Starmer had just stepped down and we were like, is Burnham coming into power? He did indeed come into power and he's done many things since. So it's worth, you know, considering his stance on all these things, and we should definitely critique him, but also we should commend the things that he's doing, because for the people of Liverpool and for everyone listening, some of these things that he's doing will benefit us. The bus cap will definitely help people get around because they were going to go up, and it is possible speculation as well that the Merseyrail is going to be nationalised and brought into public ownership. Now, what do we think about this? I think this would be a good thing, because for me, getting the trains quite pricey every day. And then even if I get the bus, which is a bit cheaper, I'm glad they put the cap on, because without that, it would have been Merseyrail prices just to get one way on the bus. And, you know, sometimes it can be up to £5 on the bus. I do think Merseyrail do run a good service sometimes, but in my opinion, I think maybe it's better. It's coming into public ownership, so hopefully the prices can be brought down. But that is still in conversation with the council, and that is up to the council, who will try and buy this back from Merseyrail, and hopefully this is something we'll see in the upcoming months. It's very political, that kind of thing, and buying a big company and bringing it into public ownership, but it's something I hope will happen. But since these announcements from Burnham, we've also seen the introduction of Number 10 North. Now, there's been some funny things on social media recently with Number 10 North. I've seen one woman who said, oh, Andy Burnham's brought Number 10 North, but my wedding was supposed to be there. And she said, Andy Burnham, you need to give me some compensation. And you know what? He did comment and said, noted. He commented on it on her TikTok and said he'd noted it. So a lot of people are coming at him being like, oh, Number 10 North, I'm glad it's coming up north. But there's some people who, the venue that he's using for Number 10 North, were planning to have weddings in next year. So it's something that has made me laugh, seeing that TikTok on social media of that woman who said, oh, I was meant to have my wedding there. But I think at the end of the day, at least, one, I'm surprised Burnham's responded. It really shows his social media strategy is something he prioritises, which shows that his communication is key. But another thing that I think is important is that it's about time, you know, the north of England, something that's so close to Liverpool, has the Prime Minister in it. You know, not everyone should be going to London. London is not the whole country. The people of the north, the people of Liverpool and Manchester matter. So it's about time he came up here and seen our problems, walked around these streets of the north and seen the problems. So, but is it beyond symbolism? So the article that I'm currently reading, which criticises Burnham, says, and beyond the symbolism of having a Prime Minister office outside London, in practical terms, can Number 10 North actually achieve? So can Number 10 North actually achieve anything? How much clout and authority is it given? And just how often will senior ministers be there?
And the biggest question, I think, how much will it cost? Now, the figures haven't really been revealed yet for the actual cost of Number 10 North, but it's something we should consider. You know, as much as we want this symbolism, where's the money come from, which is what we're asking everything, really. But another question Raynor has put, Angela Raynor has acknowledged, and she's promised to build 1.5 million homes by 2029. Do we think Birmingham's going to keep this pledge? Now, something I'm going to mention shortly with Alan Gibson, who is going to be coming in, he is going to talk about, I'm going to ask him about HMOs, because our last guest, Steve Radford, talked plenty about HMOs in his area and the issues and how his leader, the Labour, his role as leader of the Liberal Party is tackling HMOs. And I will ask Alan Gibson, how are you tackling HMOs? Because it's something I've seen online, in Facebook, in the community groups, and within the people, talking to people. It's something people worry about, you know. Council houses, housing, it's a crisis. And, you know, it's politics is one of the things that it needs to sort this problem. The people in power that we have trust in should be looking into this. So while I go and find Alan Gibson so I can ask him all these questions, I'm going to put on some adverts and a little track for yous.

0: keep you in my
1: Hello and welcome back to Liverpool Community Radio. That was a nice little song there by Sam. So this is The Conversation with Alice Haston, and I have my guest in today. So this is Alan from Your Party. If you want to tell us a bit about yourself and what you do.
2: Yeah, I'm the councillor for Oral Park in the North End. I've done loads of things in my life, I think 18 different jobs. Straight after school, I worked in the post office in 1971. Went off to university because I just thought it might be a bit of an easier life than being a postie. Worked in a toilet factory, tea factory, and then settled on teaching as a career and started writing children's books. And I wrote 75 kids' books, and they took me to 70-odd countries around the world. So I think it just shows, you know, like I grew up, you can tell I'm not a Scouser by birth. I grew up in Crewe. And, you know, my dad worked in a toilet factory, and education took me all around the world. I mean, it doesn't get better than that.
1: No, it doesn't. So you are one of the leading councillors of the Your Party.
2: Yeah.
1: And you sit on the council. So do you want to tell me what you do on the council and what your day-to-day life is?
2: Yeah, well, obviously I'm retired now, so I can work basically full-time in the interests of my community. I'm leader of our group. We've got three councillors, two in Garston, one in Oral Park. To defeat Labour in its heartland, I think, is fairly notable. I won with 77% of the vote in a ward that 5 years earlier had been 82% Labour. And I think that's a sign that people were discontented with the record of Labour in this city. And probably more important, there was a real battle in Garston, and our two candidates defeated Labour there, even though they threw all sorts of scurrilous lies about particularly Sam Gorst, one of our councillors.
1: So one of my first questions for you is, what are you doing for the people of the Oral Park ward? So when I asked this to Steve Radford, he kind of broadened out the question to what him and his councillors are doing. So if you want to let me know what you, your councillors, and what are you doing for your ward particularly?
2: Yeah, well, I mean, citywide, we're just putting together our manifesto, Liverpool for the Many. Right at the heart of it will be things like apprenticeships, council house building. We've banged on about the lack of good quality social housing, people being forced into these rabbit hutch rooms in some HMOs. I saw one in the Wirral where they were having 22 people living in an HMO and only one kitchen to share between them. Now that is starting to be a major issue in my ward. We've just renovated the local park, and it's been about 25 years since much has been done to Devonfield Gardens. We've had all the railings replaced, had it repainted, the gold badges replaced of the City of Liverpool, all the furniture done, you know, so, and we're getting new trees put in. The big battles in my ward, one of them is traffic congestion. Oral Lane Bridge is a nightmare, and it's been failures of planning over decades, and we're trying to sort out how to improve the traffic. That is a massive issue, and the other issue is the HMOs. They're the two biggest issues.
1: Yeah, so with the traffic issue, so right now there's loads of traffic works going on. There's traffic in Rice Lane, which I've seen is very bad. I've been stuck in that myself. So what are you exactly doing about this issue? How are you tackling it? Which councillors are you talking to, and who are you challenging?
2: Yeah, well, I took the initiative getting a meeting with traffic management. The biggest problem we've got is that they built Oral Park as a box of housing. They built three new estates a few decades ago, didn't put in a single relief road out, so everything goes over Oral Lane Bridge, or you have to go out by Southport Road. So I brought together the Labour councillors, mostly Labour councillors in Walton, who were affected by Rice Lane and by the bridge. The big problem came because of clean air legislation. Now, this is welcome because the pollution's horrific. The trouble is, it reduced a de facto arrangement of four lanes. It never was four lanes. They just, people ran it like four lanes. But it was turned into three lanes with just one going northbound. And problems of signalling, of how the lights work, of the reduction of a lane, has led to increased congestion on the bridge. So we're having our second meeting soon. I've had a community meeting with about 70 people at it, and we're just trying to get some sort of alleviating measures, you know, because as it stands, this was an instruction from the government, which makes it very difficult over the clean air. Mm. But there must be things that can be done. So one of the things I've suggested is maybe we could pull the railings back, you know, slightly to so we don't get blockages with two cars on the brow of the bridge. Another one is getting cameras on top of the bridge, because now you get people. I was sitting at lights the other day, and a driver overtook about four cars and went over the bridge on a red light, and it causes mayhem. If we can reduce them, it helps, but we need a comprehensive plan from traffic management for the whole of the North End, because Rice Lane is just as bad, and the works on the corridor at the moment are causing havoc as well.
1: Yeah, I've seen myself, I've been stuck in the traffic right up to sometimes even Walton Vale because of the traffic by Rice Lane and the Sainsbury's. And
2: I beat the bus. I got off the bus out of frustration the other week at Sainsbury's.
1: Yeah.
2: And I walked up to Linwood Road quicker than the bus could get there.
1: Yeah. So with this, so especially with the bridge that you were talking about, so you're thinking about maybe getting cameras in to stop people doing it wrong. What do you think the timeline of, like, you know, getting this congestion down would be?
2: Well, I'll be able to say with a bit more authority after we've had the second meeting. Mm. But obviously, as a council, you want it done tomorrow. I mean, I actually live in one of the most congested roads right by the bridge.
1: Yeah.
2: So I'm at the epicentre of these problems. Money is a massive issue. The budget for traffic management is low, is poor. Yeah.
1: Mm.
2: And, you know, it's like being Sisyphus pushing a boulder up the hill.
1: Yeah. Yeah, I really get that. So with that in said, so do you think the work could take place at night time maybe to prevent daytime traffic? Would that be a suggestion?
2: Yeah,
1: or
2: I hope so.
1: Do you think there's going to be long time works on it, or do you think it's something that'll be changed in a different way?
2: We've got to get the money from the budget to get the works done first.
1: Yeah.
2: Hopefully we'll get something out of next year's budget, and then it can start. But yes, anything that can alleviate it by nighttime working and the rest, because Oral Lane and Moss Lane are two of the busiest roads in Liverpool.
1: Yeah, and it doesn't help the traffic on Rice Lane. They're working on it in the daytime, and that causes all the backlog, which might go all the way up to Oral Park at some stages.
2: Absolutely. No, very often you see that it's backed up all the way from the Black Bull right the way down to Sainsbury's, bumper to bumper. I mean, if I can, I go round the back way now. You know, when I drop my grandkids off in Sefton, you know, I choose my routes very carefully.
1: Yeah, I've found that for anyone looking
2: out for bridges as bad.
1: Yeah.
2: The other thing, I mean, the at a broader scale that I really want to try and work on is why very often do we have three different lots of roadworks strangling an area at the same time? I cannot understand why planning cannot stagger some of these works, because we had them on Netherton Way, Rice Lane, Oral Lane and Dunningsbridge at the same time.
1: Yeah, they've got it night works recently as well, and you know, off the end of the motorway. So I've noticed Rice Lane, and it is, you know, for any traffic listeners out there, it is quite annoying. What I've been doing is going on Southport Road to try, and even though I want to go on County Road, I'll avoid Rice Lane and go the Southport Roadway, because Rice Lane is, it's just too much, and it's in the daytime as well. And I think, you know, that's something that you councillors, and I'm glad you're fighting for this traffic management, because it's something that affects everyone.
2: Absolutely.
1: Especially in
2: and
1: these
2: look
1: areas.
2: What's on there. You've got the new fire station on Long Lane, which comes onto that area. You have got one of the biggest hospitals in the area, you know, and you've got the north-south traffic coming into the city, you know, off the moat, off the M57.
1: Yeah.
2: So it's like, what do they call it, a not a gathering, a perfect storm.
1: Yeah, exactly. So, yeah, I'm glad you're tackling that issue. The next issue that you mentioned then, something that Steve Radford himself in the last show mentioned, is HMOs. So Steve Radford said that in his area particularly, he's challenging the Labour councillors and he's bringing up all the different ways he's trying to tackle HMOs. So what are you doing for your ward and how are you tackling this issue?
2: Yeah, well, on one road, I think Warbreck Road, there's 8 HMOs. At the moment, we've both got the overall campaign to try and get Article 4 protection, which means that all HMOs from 3 to whatever number has got to go for planning permission. At the moment, they're able to open up HMOs between 3 and 6 bedrooms without going to planning permission. And I mean, that really, that's something I think all the councillors are pulling together on. Belatedly, I think this problem should never have been allowed to rise to the level. But Steve's ward, and I talk to the Liberal group of councillors in Tuebrook quite a lot, they had at least 50 unauthorised, unregistered HMOs. Now, we haven't got anywhere near as many in my ward yet. But of course, they keep moving the areas. Once they've made one area chock-a-block, they move on to Walton Ward, they move on to Oral Park and Fazakerley. So we're starting to face these. I've got 2 in one road owned by the same developer, and they haven't got a licence. They're unauthorised, unregistered. And I thought when I got in touch with planning enforcement, they'd put a stop on the development. But oh no, you know, and we've had the burning of building materials with smoke going in people's rooms. A charging point has been broken, and I'm sure it's to do with them. We had a skip that was overflowing and left for weeks. And you're having permanent battles to try and sort this out on behalf of residents. We've got another one where a party wall is being put in, and it's damaging the property next door. And

0: to live. Now, to me, people not knowing each other in small rooms and sharing a bathroom and a kitchen is not the best. I mean, there's a three-bedroom house in my ward that's got six letterboxes now. They've been converted from three bedrooms, to six bedrooms. They must be like rabbit hutches. I've not been inside to see them because, you know, you don't see the people. But that's no way to live. What we need is good quality council homes and council flats. Liverpool, because the Lib Dems gave away our council housing to make it housing associations years ago, we don't even have a housing revenue account at the moment to start building council houses. And the plans that Labour are putting in place, it sounds good, 32,750 homes, 33,750 homes, sorry, in the next 18 years, sounds all right. But then it's 1,875 houses a year, of which only 20% are classed as affordable. Oh, wow. Now, that is not good enough. That's not going to cut back the waiting list. And I've had people crying to me because they're sleeping on relatives' couches. So for us, a centrepiece of our manifesto is getting a housing revenue account, making a start on council houses. Nick Small, cabinet member that deals with growth and economy, came back to me at full council on Wednesday and was saying, we don't want to dominate with council housing, we need a mix. I think that's a cop-out. We haven't had council housing in this city for donkey's years. We need good quality, green, council homes. And we need to bring some of the vacant homes into operation. Now, Labour's done a start on that, but we've got to be more ambitious. We've got a massive housing crisis in this city.
1: So what's your plan to get more council housing then? Have you got a step-by-step plan you're trying to put through? Are you pushing it through to the council? What are the figures? How long do you think this will take? Yeah.
0: Well, I mean, that's what we're in the process of. We're drawing up our manifesto now, and I'm bombarding poor Ian Williams, the Director of Finance, to test the costings and to test how exactly you'll put this in place. But I mean, what we're looking at is the sale of some council assets, like the 5% in the airport. Bank some of these assets. You can't directly put them straight into housing, but bank the assets and then take a loan, a responsible loan out of the public loan board and actually have a serious housing plan. And we've got to see more than 20% being affordable. That just is not adequate. This city has still got a very large amount of people who just can't afford even what they call affordable homes. I don't know if you know, but one definition of affordable homes is 80% of market rate.
1: Wow, okay.
0: Well, come on, I mean, 80% of 220 grand, there's a lot of our people that just can't afford that.
1: Yeah. So what do you think are causing these HMOs, and why are they being developed so much? How are they getting through it without any plan and permission? And what way are you trying to completely stop it, as well as you've said that you want to enforce more officers? Is there any other ways you want to stop it, and why is it starting with HMOs?
0: Well, the first thing is because, I mean, it's the knock-on effect of not enough good quality social homes for people, particularly single people. So if you're desperate, you'll live anyway. I mean, when I was younger and living in Salford, I was in a bedsit and it was rubbish. You couldn't swing a cat in it. But that's all I had the money for at that time. So I understand why people get in HMOs. You don't criticise the people who are living in them. You criticise those developers who are actually, you know, in some cases, really substandard accommodation. And it's to make a quick buck. You can be making £2,500 a month out of people being desperate for somewhere to lay their head. So overall, again, as a council, some things have been put in place. It is starting. So not allowing more than 10% of an area being HMOs. Well, you think, I mean, I think that's too high a figure. I mean, 10% of a street being HMOs changes its character from a family street.
1: And what percentage is it currently of HMOs?
0: Well, it is 10% now.
1: It's 10% now, and it doesn't want to go
0: I don't
1: over.
0: Think there was a statutory figure before that.
1: Okay.
0: So that's in the local plan. Preventing sandwiching so that you don't have

0: one property surrounded by two HMOs.
1: Mm.
0: But I can think of one in my ward where if an application goes through, you can actually have three HMOs together. Now, one of the properties that's already an HMO, I spent weeks just getting the waste controlled because every bin was not being emptied. It was overflowing. Mm. We sent round the officers, and this is why I say the key element is enforcement. Once the officers went round and talked to the landlord, then it changed. Mm. Now the lid's always closed. It's always emptied. You don't get the spillover.
1: Mm.
0: And the residents living next to it are much happier. So to me, it is the enforcement that's the issue. You can have all the good measures you want. But if, like in Kitchener Drive, one of our problems, and another one in Enbourne, if you don't have the enforcement, then you're not going to make a fundamental change.
1: Is there any new changes that you're bringing in to try and prevent redevelopers from changing houses into HMOs?
0: Well, I mean, we're a minority group with only three, so we can't. All we can do is campaign for the current leadership, which is heavily Labour still.
1: Mm.
0: And hopefully at the next May elections, you know, win more seats so we can fundamentally influence policy.
1: Yeah, so one of the other issues I noticed, you posted about this online, the 741 bus stop and the overcrowding trees. Yeah. What is being done about this issue? Because I keep seeing people on Facebook talking about it.
0: Yeah, yeah. Well, I mean, this one, kids going to McGull High School use this bus stop.
1: Yeah.
0: And, I mean, trees is a huge problem in Liverpool of trimming back, of routine pruning. I think that the waiting list at the moment for routine pruning is something like 8 years.
1: Mm.
0: We had the impact of COVID. We had a tiny tree operation a few years ago. They brought more staff on. But it takes time. It's a dangerous job, you know, doing the trees. And so this bus stop had these two overhanging trees and they were damaging the bus.
1: Yeah.
0: So the bus company withdrew the bus. And so the kids have got to walk up to another bus stop. You don't want to be doing that first thing in the morning when you're trying to get to school. So I've been on to the tree officers and they've said now these trees are going to be cut back before the start of the school year. So that's a result. But I mean, there was a bit of comedy involved in it. I sent the postcode and the team turned up on Warbreck Moor. Now, the pub is called the Warbreck and it's on Oral Lane. It's a completely different postcode. I mean, I think we can do a bit better and actually read the postcode.
1: Yeah.
0: Yeah. Not rocket science. I don't want to gibber them too much because they are doing the job now. But little things like that materially affect people's lives. But again, the overarching thing on policy is that we've had years and years of cutbacks in spending. And so you get a reduced number of people in the tree management service.
1: Mm.
0: And people would be shocked. I mean, people, again, when they're talking about convenience stores in terms of licensing, we've got 5.5 licensing enforcement officers across the city.
1: Mm.
0: So I'm battling against a premises where I know they're selling illicit goods. But we need the officers to be able to go in. Now, once our officers visited once, obviously they're known. You know what I mean? And again, after years and years of cuts, when you've kind of gutted the number of staff you've got to do the jobs, a few years down the line, it has a material impact on people's lives.
1: So what is your role with these issues? Are you the one who speaks for the people of your area and talks to the officers and communicates to the council the urgent needs so that the plans can be put into place? Do you want to talk a bit more about the processes and how it goes from issue to plan to, you know, result?
0: Yeah, I mean, first of all, I'm the local councillor, so I have to go to the... Some residents sometimes think I can snap my fingers and change it overnight. No, I've got to go to somebody who's got the expertise to rectify the problem.
1: Yeah.
0: Do you know what I mean? I don't go out and mend a leaking gutter that's impacting on somebody's life. I've got to get hold of who's responsible, whether it's a landlord or whether it's a council property or whether it's a housing association. So that's what I do as a local councillor. I mean, sometimes I'm actually picking up black bin bags because it's not always worth getting the guys to come out on a Friday morning, which is our kind of clean up the alleyways day.
1: Yeah.
0: If you can put them into a communal bin, or you can run them yourself down to the local recycling centre, I'll do that, you know, but not too much of the hands-on suits. Most of the time I go around taking photographs of the problems, taking it off the emails and social media, what the problems are, and try and get them sorted as soon as possible. And a lot of issues get resolved at that level. And you know, missed bins is a classic. Very often residents don't know that you've got to get a request for a missed bin in by 2 o'clock the next day. They don't know where the link is. So you provide this information, and you put, I get in touch with the officers myself, and then they'll come out and take the missed bins. And that's the routine. And then as leader of the group, it's all about communicating policy. Sorry, so that's one of our councillors phoning me. I should have turned my phone off. Oh, it shows we're in action anyway. And as leader, as leader of the group, I go to the opposition leaders' meeting. I speak at the full council and so on. You know, sorry about that.
1: No, it's okay.
0: And you press for policy. Now, of course, we can be involved in pressing for policy, but the whip hand is still, you know, the majority group, which is the Labour group.
1: Yeah. So what about the fly tipping issue? Do you think this is a big problem in the Oral Park ward? And how do you deal with, one, the people that are doing it, and two, the rubbish that's left behind?
0: Yeah. Well, what ours is one of the wards which have got the least worst problem of fly tipping. However, we've got enough. I've virtually eliminated fly tipping on the street. At one time, furniture was being left against the outside of the alley gates all the time. Now it's down to once in a blue moon. So two examples. One is just reporting in, trying to get information. I usually try and have a conversation with somebody who's left the stuff and say, do you know there's bulky bobs? So if I know who's done it, I'll have a chat with them. Sometimes you find labelling. Now, what really annoyed me with labelling recently, we had three instances of fly tipping on the street, and the labels were there. All the addresses were in Bootle, a separate local authority. And we worked out what was happening. People were booking unauthorised man in a van.
1: And companies. The man in the van was just dropping it anyway.
0: Yeah, and they've not got a licence to go to the local recycling centre, so they drive to the nearest ward in Knowsley or in Liverpool and dump it there. So there's no, they think there'll be no comeback. So I got the neighbourhood officers to go and visit these properties and saying, do you know this is what they're doing with your refuse? Can you please get it to the local recycling centre or use the bulky item service? So you need that detail. In terms of the alleys in general, another problem is where businesses don't have a waste contract. And so then I get the environmental enforcement team to do a blitz and make sure everybody's signed up and they have to pay for their refuse contract. I'm doing that in two alleys next week with the group. We've brought in CCTV in three of the worst alleys, and now there's virtually no passage dumping whatsoever. But this has to be done systematically. Some wards, the moment you've cleared part of an alley, it's blocked again. You know, that it's remorseless. So again, I mean, I think communities do need to see that the worst offender, I'm not saying fine people straight away, but the worst repeat offenders have got to be seen to be brought to book. And where you've got evidence, they need fining. Because if they keep doing it, but you know, and it's not just the van in the man, you do get some households that do it all the time, and some landlords. I had a landlord who was dumping furniture all the time. I mean, who puts furniture into one of the communal bins?
1: Are you the one who will fine these landlords if they're repeatedly doing it?
0: I send the case to environmental enforcement, and they will fine.
1: Yeah. So do you find that you've said that, you know, some alleyways have had to have CCTV? Has this been beneficial? Is this the way forward?
0: Oh, yeah. The alleys where we brought in the CCTV, it's virtually stopped overnight. Now, I couldn't tell you, you know, how many CCTVs you could get per ward if you requested. It's a cost issue. But I know that the three I've brought in have had a fundamental effect. And those alleys, mostly at the back of businesses and flats, those alleys are champion compared to what they used to be.
1: Yeah. Is there any other issues that you are currently tackling or you think are going on that you'd like to mention and what you're doing?
0: I think I've covered most of the big ones that I'm dealing with most of the time. But I think probably the issue I'd press now is the one of overall policy. Mm-hmm. And like I said, the housing is a big one. One local issue, actually, before I go on to that, has been the loop line. Now, yeah. The loop line, I think it was the Beeching railway cuts of the 1960s, meant that you have the former railway lines running across the city, and they've been turned into green spaces for recreation, for cycling and walking. They were brilliant during COVID. But a patchwork of charities now manage them, and I think they are underfunded. So at Wednesday's full council, I was arguing alongside the Greens that we actually need to fund these charities on a much higher level because we're getting wildfires. We've had three wildfires between my ward and Warbreck ward on the loop line in July.
1: Yeah, and where are they located, those wildfires? Do you know the shooting?
0: It's the brush that runs alongside the paths. Yeah. Because obviously if you've got less money to manage them, then what will happen is if they're right up against the fences of people's gardens, the flames can jump into their gardens.
1: Yeah.
0: And one garden actually had a little bit of flame, but it didn't spread. So what you need there is you need a fire break cut along, you know, so you preserve the green space that we all want to enjoy, but you have a bit of a fire break. Now, that takes a lot of money to clear out thick foliage. And these charities, I don't think, have anywhere near enough money. As another example, you know, when people dump old furniture and what they called the trolleys from the supermarket into ponds, I have to get in touch with one of the charities that manages that area, and you get that cleared. So that the council aren't involved at all. It's like being a detective sometimes. We have to find out who, when public service retreats, you know, British Rail got nationalised and doesn't take any responsibility for these things, you've then got to find out, right, who can help me? And it's, and you've got these maps with, you know, bits in purple and bits in blue and bits in red for the different charities that do different patches of land. It's so frustrating.
1: Yeah, it's great to hear that you get in touch with those charities. But yeah, it was great having you on. If there's anything else you want to say before you want to go?
0: I'd just say, we need a plan, and we're trying to draw one up, and we'll argue for it at the next May elections, where the primacy is of measures over climate change. Housing has got to be absolutely central, good quality apprenticeships, and basically a city for the majority of the population. And here's the last thing I'll say, a city that is transparent and puts behind it the history of things that led to the Calais report, of handing property developers free land, of this kind of graft, you know, of scandals like Beautiful Ideas and the one that's going on now of Big Help. We can't afford to be seen as a city that permits this. We need a city of clean hands where it serves the majority of the people, not the interests of, what should we say, some property developers and friends they might have in high places, that allows, you know, absolutely unacceptable behaviour to go on. And people can make their own conclusions what I'm talking about there. I'm not going to push the point.
1: Yeah, it was great having you on.
0: Cheers.
1: Thank you for coming in today. So Alan is from your party and he is one of the councillors of the Oro Park ward. He is representing anyone in the Oro Park area. If you need anything, please do get in touch with them. It was nice having you on today. And this is The Conversation with Alice Haston. I'm just going to put a song on and then I'll be right back to you.

Hello and welcome back to Liverpool Community Radio. This is Alice Haston here and I am presenting the show The Conversation with you. So if you were just listening in, we've just had a song called Summer Song, and before that we had a wonderful interview with Alan Gibson from Your Party, and he represents the Oral Park Ward. So if you've listened to this show before, the show that aired last month in June, this is our July show, I usually go through the party policies of two differing parties. So on the last show, I went through the Reform Party and the Labour Party. So today, I'm going to compare some policy differences between the Conservative Party and the Green Party, and I'm going to look directly on their website on what their policies are, so people know what they're voting for or what they're supporting, because sometimes we don't actually read the manifestos and the policies that these parties have. And I think it's, you know, it's really important that we look into exactly what it is they say they're going to do, because what they're saying on TV sometimes is not always the direct written down notes of their policies on their documents and their websites. So first, I'm just going to look at the Reform. Not Reform, I'm going to look at the Conservatives. Very different, but also very similar, very blue. So last time we looked at Reform, this time we're going to look at the Conservatives. So they said that they will reform welfare and get people back to work, saving $23 billion. So this is some of their saving plans. So they want to cut overseas aid, saving $7 billion. They want to implement border plans and end asylum hotels, saving $3.5 billion. They want to restrict social housing to British nationals, saving $3.9 billion. They want to reduce the civil service headcount. So this means anyone who's a civil servant, they want to reduce the amount of civil servants, saving $8 billion, as they want to, as they say, get it back to 2016 levels. Now, this is very different to, you know, the policies of the Green Party, who are more interested. They don't want to cut aid to other countries, as the Conservatives do. But the Conservatives have a, you know, they have a savings plan, whereas the Greens, they do have saving plans as well, but they do have more set out, you know, manifesto of what they want to do. So some of the things that the Greens have pledged to do is that they want 150,000 new social homes each year. So they plan to build and purchase refurbishments of old housing stock and build it into social homes, ending the original right to buy to keep social homes for local communities. They want fairer, greener homes guarantee. So 29 billion over the next 5 years to insulate homes, 4 billion over the next 5 years to insulate other buildings, and 9 billion over the next 5 years for low carbon heating systems, which will be around for longer. They're looking for fair deal for renters. So this is all about the home scheme. Now, they have many different schemes. They want to make work fairer, protecting animals, fairer, greener food and farming, and a fairer, greener world. So the Greens have many different policies. That was just some of them. So their manifesto says, millions of people in our country are feeling insecure and deeply worried. We live in one of the richest countries on the planet, yet nurses are using food banks, our children's schools are crumbling, and a roof over our heads is all too often unaffordable. Meanwhile, the climate and emergency continues to accelerate. Scientists warn that we are currently on track for global temperatures to rise by at least 2.5%, far beyond levels at which humanity can safely survive. Our promise to you is that this can change. We can create a greener, fairer country, one which we are safer, happier and more fulfilled. So this is the manifesto. This is on the Green Party website. So when we look back at the policies of the Conservatives, they don't really have any green policies about climate change. So they've made it clear in the Conservative manifesto, which directly contradicts the Green, they've said, we made it clear the 2050 net zero target is impossible. So the Conservatives want to maximise extraction from the North Sea. They want to strengthen energy security, scrap the mandate forcing manufacturers to produce electrical vehicles, and end Labour's 2030 ban on petrol and diesel cars. They want to repeal the energy profits levy, backing our energy industry to create jobs and growth. They want to help cut down on rising costs for electricity, saving an average of £200 a year. And they want to repeal the Climate Change Act and axe the carbon tax. Oh, this is very different to the Green manifestos, which I've just read out to you, which are doing building houses but in a greener way, so that not only will it reduce climate change, but it also make houses last longer. So
as I've just said, with the energy that the Conservatives are looking at doing, it's very different, and it's in a different way. They want to abolish VAT on household energy bills for 3 years. Now, I think that will save people a lot of money, and I think I can see why many people would do that. But if I was to critique this, I'd say, if the money is coming from climate change efforts and we stick to oil, which will run out in 20 years' time, as much as this policy might be good if they ever got to implement it, I think, you know, down the line, it wouldn't be good for future generations. So we really have to look at, you know, both sides, cutting the cost of living down currently, but also we want a good future for our children. So there is two sides to consider, which is why I'm comparing these two policies today, because the different parties from the last time, and also they both have very different strategy plans for how they would run the country. So if you're thinking about who to vote for in the local election, this is worth comparing the strategies on what they're going to do with the future, particularly energy, because energy is something that is costing us and the cost of living a lot of money. This cost of living crisis is not easy for anyone. So they want to do tax cuts, the Conservatives. So it says for every £1 saved in public spending, at least half will go towards reducing the deficit. So they want to abolish stamp duty on land tax. They want to repeal the energy profits. They want to repeal the education tax, supporting parents who invest in their children's future. So there is many things that they say they're going to do. But after 14 years of Tory lead, will this actually happen? Are the Greens any better? Because we've never seen the Greens in power, it's hard to say whether they're going to do a good job, whether they're not. But hopefully on the next show that I bring to you on Liverpool Community Radio, the next episode of The Conversation will have Tom from the Green Party. So as we've interviewed two parties now, next party hopefully will be the Green Party. We'll come in and say, what are they doing? What are they doing for their community and why? And how are they, you know, effectively changing your lives and making it better? Because at the end of the day, that's what council is there for. And that's why we vote in our politicians. They have all these big manifestos and plans, but the real thing is, are they doing it from the bottom? Are the councillors really changing it from the bottom? Are they gonna benefit the people? And I think that is the main important reason we should be focusing on. So some of the other Green Party things that some of the people critique is their nuclear weapons and NATO stance. So it says, elected Greens will push for the UK to sign the UN treaty on the prohibition of nuclear weapons, and following this to immediately begin the process of dismantling our nuclear weapons. They want to dismantle our nuclear weapons and a greater focus on global peace building, a commitment to a no first use of nuclear weapons. Now this is it's the only party that has this strong stance on nuclear weapons, and it's something many people might not want to vote Green just because of this stance. Now, it is unique, and it's definitely something to consider of, should we have nuclear weapons? It's all down to your opinion. So really, you should think to yourself, you know, what is your stance on nuclear weapons? But at the end of the day, if you don't agree with one policy, that doesn't mean there's not more that you might agree with. So it is worth looking at all of them together. These are just a few from one party policies and a few from another policies that I'm comparing to show you how they do real have differences, and they do plan to do something different with your vote. So your vote really matters. So it's something that I think everyone should get to know what the parties are up for. But that is, we're closing to the end of today's session of The Conversation. I really hope you've enjoyed listening in. And any questions, do get in contact with me, Alice Haston, on social medias, or listen in again on Liverpool Community Radio and get in contact with our Liverpool Community Radio social medias and tell me everything you want to hear on The Conversation or how you felt about listening in. Thank you and goodbye.

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I'm Ciara Jones and I'm broadcasting live from our studios of Liverpool Community Radio right here in Kensington, the heart of Liverpool. 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You'll catch us later on Spreaker, on Alexa. If you can't catch us right at this moment, just ask your speaker to play Liverpool Community Radio, Mersey Women. 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You'll find all the catch-ups to all our shows. Do tune in whenever you can. And as always, on social media, you'll get us on TikTok, Instagram. And we always have the number, the old-fashioned way, to keep in touch with us on 07761908063. So, Ciara Jones, who am I? A little bit about me before we go any further. Yeah, well, I have been, let me think, a couple of hats I wear. One of them is I've actually been a health professional, you know, for about 30 years now, 30 plus. And so I'm passionate about all things to do with our health and well-being. I've been a midwife for 15 years, you know, and then I've been working in public health for the last 15 or so. So I'm particularly passionate about maternal mental health, well-being, and helping our youngsters to get out there and have the best start in life. I'm also a mum myself to my kids now. They're in their early 20s. I've survived it. Yes, I have. And I always like to put a shout out for our son Cormac, who's now 22. And Cormac is both, what I like to say, profoundly and beautifully autistic in equal measures. So he has been my greatest teacher of teaching me the importance of acknowledging all our differences out there in the whole world, and that the world is richer for acknowledging those differences, but also supporting them, embracing them. Everyone learns from it. Everyone is better for that. Yeah, so basically that actual little anecdote there slips in very nicely to what we have on the show for you today, our wonderful listeners. Well, not so long ago, I came across this great community interest company called Loud Women. And actually, the name alone drew me in, to be honest, to wanting to know a little bit more. Love it. Loud Women. This is Mersey Women. So basically, Loud Women are all about putting more women on more stages to play their particularly kind of punk music, hardcore, rock metal music, and turning up the volume. Love this. Love this. This is what we're about. So I got in touch with Loud Women's founder, Cassie Fox, in between all the mammoth amount of gigs they've been putting out there over the last period, particularly up and down the country and beyond indeed. But most especially, these gigs landed, one of them landed here in Liverpool, just Friday, just gone. And that was put out at Archive in conjunction with Goth Frog Productions, which is a queer-run community collective and event promoter based here in Liverpool and the Manchester area. So, listen, to cut a long story short, today we've got on the phone line, we'll have Cassie telling us all about Loud Women. And I'm so delighted to welcome into the studio B, one of the founders of Goth Frog Productions. So, let's get us in the mood for what's no doubt going to be a very thought-provoking, fun-filled and really interesting conversation that might just plant some seed in some of our listeners out there of, oh, I think I might like to get involved here in some way, shape or form, be it volunteering, be it picking up an old dusty guitar, be it maybe playing a guitar for the first time in my life, but I've always wanted to do it. So yeah, to get us in the mood, to have a little listen to all this, we're going to actually listen to one of the tracks played by actually an Australian band called Second Idol. They kind of describe themselves as a post-punk alternative rock band. And they have been, I think they're still here, over here, touring with Loud Women. And that includes that they were with Dollhouse in Liverpool with Goth Frog, which we'll talk more about later. And this track we're going to play is called Boxing Ring. And Cassie was telling me, you know, and when we were chatting and preparing for the show today, that she thought it was particularly appropriate for Mersey Women because it's about the barriers women face in the music industry, the song, and the feelings of constantly having to fight to be taken seriously. So yeah, let's give it a go here.

0: Ah, that was the wonderful Second Island and Boxing Ring. Now, I'm hoping all the tech's going to work right. Well, hopefully it should do, because I got more tech people in here than me in the studio today. Cassie, can you hear us? Very well, very well. It's great to have you on the line. Cassie Fox, from the founder of Loud Women. Welcome to the show. I think, are you calling, or we got you from London today. Is that right, this afternoon?
1: Yes, yeah, I'm at home in Southwest London. Thanks so much for having us on the show.
0: No, it's wonderful to have you. And I just thought, as to kind of to kickstart us here, like I was saying in my intro, one thing I was just so pulled into was the name of your group, Loud Women. Cassie, can you just tell the listeners, how did this all come about, please? We'd love to hear.
2: For 11 years now, we're just about to celebrate our 11th birthday, it sort of started as my birthday party.
0: Okay.
2: 11 years ago, so I share a birthday with Loud Women, but it was just going to be one gig for my band to play with other women, and for our mates to play. It went really well.
0: Excellent.
2: I did it again the next month and the next month, and and the venue were happy with the crowd that we're bringing in and the bands that were coming in. So and then bands started getting in touch and asking to play and saying, oh, I hear you put on gigs. It was all a bit of an accident, really. Okay.
0: A happy accident,
2: though. A happy accident, definitely. There's never been any plan with Loud Women. It really has kind of developed very naturally and kind of snowballed with this wonderful community that's developed around it. I'm the kind of person who just says yes to everything.
0: A lot of women aren't they, Cassie? Yeah.
2: So I collaborate with people when bands get in touch and kind of say, we'd like to put this on in our town or in our country. I'd say, yeah, brilliant, cool, let's do that. That's kind of where we've ended up now in 2076. We've got events happening in Germany, in USA, Canada, Australia, Japan.
0: Wow.
2: Where else have we missed? It's all over the place.
0: Pretty much,
2: and Liverpool.
0: Of course.
2: Well.
0: I know. The happy circumstance of how we got talking and chatting, wasn't it? And we're going to chat more with B from Gothfrog and a little bit in the program about the Liverpool end and Liverpool gig. I guess I'm burning here with a few questions, Cassie. If I'm allowed to say, remember you said to me there, before we came on air, and the kids will be home from school and that. And I'm just thinking of our listeners here. So had you always had this yearning to kind of play music since you were a child, or did you follow another career path? We'd love to hear how did that all come about and being in a band?
2: Well, I came to music a bit later than is the norm, I guess. It wasn't until I was 32, I think.
0: Mm-hmm.
2: I first played in a band. In fact, I was 32 and I was pregnant when I first got on stage.
0: Wow.
2: Which is not how people usually play their first gig. But I think kind of growing up, I'd never really considered that I could be the kind of person that would be in a band. I'd always been around other people in bands, and always loved music, and I've got a musical background, and did all the exams and played the piano and all that sort of stuff. But I'd never kind of put those two things together, kind of having all the musical theory and playing instruments at home and being around people in bands. It just never seemed like that was a space that was open to someone like me. And I guess that's part of what drives me with Loud Women, is seeing people who look a bit like I did when I was 14, 15, and was kind of, gazing adoringly at people up on stage and thinking, oh, I'd love to do that sort of thing. It's fantastic that that these days it is far more accessible, maybe for the kind of the weird kids and the girls and the gays to be getting up on stage and kind of getting that visibility.
0: So were you? Can I ask Cassie? Were you kind of following a more traditional career, and then you had a bit of music on the side through your 20s? Is that kind of how it sort of happens? And
2: I worked in book publishing for my 20s. So I went to university. I worked in book publishing for years. I was a commissioning editor, and then as I say, in my 30s, I had a bit of a career break to have kids.
0: And then
2: that sort of changed. I couldn't then go back into the position that I had in publishing, because that's apparently how the world works.
0: Indeed.
2: You know, you take a break and the world moves on.
0: Yeah.
2: And you're punished for having had some babies.
0: Yes.
2: So it sounds weird, but having babies and toddlers at home kind of gave me a bit more time on my hands.
0: Yeah. It's a different type of time. I've been there myself. And
2: is it? Yeah.
0: It but is.
2: You kind of need, you need a bit of a distraction, and you need a bit of, of me time. And being in a band was just ideal for that. It was something completely different to kind of being at home with nappies.
0: Completely.
2: And, going to those baby groups that you sit around singing nursery rhymes.
0: I know. So, talking about your baby's poo and the consistency of it. I know. I know. And
2: give me a microphone. Get me on stage.
0: Good for you. It's almost, I can. I'm sure so many listeners out there can relate to this. It's that you absolutely adore your babies where you're at that point in your life. However, there is more to you than just, and that's allowed, isn't it, than just being mom and being a wonderful mom to your children. But, and the way, in fact, I think, in my own experience, I'm just sharing this now, would be to be as best a mom you can be is actually to take that break and go and do what you're interested in, isn't it? Whatever that is, and you kind of recharge, don't you? And, change the hat.
2: God,
0: did you find that?
2: Definitely. I'm definitely a much better, I don't know, my kids can come home and correct me on this in a minute, I'm sure.
0: I know, they're great at the evaluation forms.
2: God, no. They're 13 and 15 now. So
0: lovely.
2: You can imagine what the evaluation would be. I think I'm a much, better all-round human being for doing things that fulfill me. And I think that goes for anyone, whether they're a parent or not.
0: Absolutely.
2: You've got to have all those different aspects of your life, haven't you, so that you're feeling fulfilled.
0: It's feeling fulfilled, isn't it? And it's the balance, and that just shows in the work you do and how you go out there, isn't it, to the bigger, wider world. And happy people, aren't they, doing what you love? That's the bottom line, isn't it? So
2: tell me
0: so Loud Women then, so how does it kind of operate? We've got a listener out there thinking, oh my God, I always thought I might pick up a guitar, or the mum there now, changing her baby, listening to us. Do you know what I mean? Like, what ways are there that people can get involved, or if you share a little bit more there?
2: Oh, there's lots of different ways that Loud Women operates in loads of different ways, actually. So we, as well as the gigs and the festivals that we're putting on all over the place, there's a big team involved in organising all of that. But then we've also got a really big community of photographers and writers as well. We have a music blog. And that's, almost a full-time job in itself. We're getting reviews in, getting kind of music pitches in every day. And we've got a team of reviewers who write about new music and share video premieres. We've got radio shows as well.
0: Yeah.
2: I run a weekly show on a community station in London, Resonance FM.
0: Okay.
2: We've also got an online radio show on Sundays as well. So we've got radio presenters working with us as well. What else do? We do record compilations as well. We've just put out our latest compilation album on Friday. So again, that's kind of more ways that people can get involved in, you know, all the kind of admin side of things as well. It's not the sexiest part of
0: but we need it.
2: It's great, and it means we've got this community now of, there's nearly 700 volunteers on our list now, and that's people all around the world, because we're putting on, you know, events all over the place, but that's become a really awesome resource of, you know, of people. That's musicians and writers and journalists and broadcasters, kind of, you know, all working together. You know, as well as the bands as well that come and play for us.
0: It's really interesting, actually, what you're touching on there, because it's not just, as you say, like, it's fantastic, the band's up there on stage and the customers come and, you know, and the audience loves it and all that, but so much goes behind it. It's a great opportunity, isn't it, for people, you know, they're getting on with their day-to-day life and they've got the pay job to pay the mortgage or the bills, the rent, whatever, but to kind of have these interests too, like in this kind of, in the music world or whatever, a lovely way to kind of link in, offer their expertise, as you say, be it admin, be it, I saw even on your socials, you do like shout outs for caterers or at your events and stuff. That's brilliant. Do you know, like, is there a chef nearby? Am I right in saying that, Cassie?
2: There's so much that goes into an event, isn't there?
0: Yeah.
2: There's all the tech stuff, and there's the, you know, the artwork, and there's photography and so many different types of creative. And we actually failed to find a caterer.
0: Oh, did you?
2: That's a bit of a sore point. Yeah.
0: Okay.
2: We were hungry. For next time, that's on the
0: putting
2: to-do
0: it out
2: list
0: there.
2: For next
0: definitely
2: come and feed us.
0: Go and feed these wonderful people. And it's like, I think it's the whole environment, isn't it, of working, and I know myself here in the community radio, in a volunteering capacity, you come in with a different kind of attitude, can't you, than if it's a paid role. Did you know what I mean? It's a lovely vibe, isn't it, and how people kind of can lean into each other's strengths. Kind of, there's not the, if I'm trying to say, it's not kind of maybe the barriers or the kind of hierarchy or any of that that goes on, you know, more in the kind of, in the, you know, not even corporate world, but the employed world.
2: Yes.
0: Do you know what I'm saying? That hustling there's networking. Great, it's fantastic.
2: Yeah, there's a team spirit. And I love this. Whenever we're running events in other places as well, we tend to kind of put a call out for volunteers and, you know, in stage managers and, you know, people to sell merch and, you know, kind of photographers. Mm. These teams kind of spring up out of nowhere. We're in your homestead of Dublin the last weekend.
0: Yeah.
2: And that was a great example. This amazing team just formed. There was maybe about 20 of us there.
0: Yeah.
2: And you know, kind of many of these people hadn't met each other before, but by the end of the evening we're all best friends.
0: Swapping numbers and it's lovely.
2: It was so nice, and everyone, you know, people were working really hard, but also, you know, kind of really pulling together to make that an event a success, which was lovely. We love Dublin.
0: Did you like Dublin? You have to say that now, don't you? You're talking to me.
2: I do. It's the truth. Yeah, we're at Fibber McGee's.
0: Fibber McGee's, top of O'Connell Street. Yes, I know it well. Yeah. And I was actually in touch to lovely, lovely school friends of mine, so that's going way, way, way, way back, who are really into the whole punk scene, and they had gone along to it and really, really enjoyed the evening. Small world, so we all connect, isn't it? You know? Cassie, I could talk to you now forever here about this. I mean, it's just opening minds and ideas and thoughts of how we can, you know, get involved here. But I suppose more specifically, honestly, if any of our listeners listen out there thinking, God, I'd love to go down, or things sounded out a bit more, what would you suggest? How should they get in touch with you, or any thoughts?
2: There's our website, it's loudwomen.org. Mm-hmm. And if you go there, you can find all our contact details on there. Our socials are at loudwomen. We're all over the socials all the time. So,
0: Fantastic. I'm sure you're always happy to hear new people getting in touch and the name of the game, isn't it?
2: Absolutely.
0: Yeah. Yeah.
2: And we're always open to more collaborations and, you know, yeah, more exciting things to say yes to.
0: Excellent. Love it. Love it. Love it. So we have to, before we, you know, at this point now, we're arranging, weren't we, in our prep that our music is all going to be linked with Loud Women and with Goth Frog. And so the second song here is actually from your band, your own band, Cassie. So I want you to introduce it, please, yeah, HRT. And I loved your spiel behind it, if you tell our listeners, please.
2: Oh, which one is this HRT?
0: Yeah. We're going to play HRT.
2: Awesome.
0: Yeah. Yeah. By iDars. Yeah, is that the name of your band?
2: That's us, yeah. And this is kind of the stage of life that that we find ourselves at, where yes,
0: the royal we.
2: HRT is kind of an absolute necessity. It's like I'd cheerfully go without makeup or deodorant, but I must have my HRT.
0: It's the one. Love it.
2: Maybe still the deodorant.
0: Yeah. Yeah, I was listening before. Loving the lyrics. And, you know, this is so timely. Our last show actually on Mercy Women was all about the menopause. So I am absolutely going to be sending this one over to my previous guests. You know, they'll love it. Hopefully they're listening in today, but just in case not, so HRT is getting out there in every sense. Cassie, thank you so much for your time, and hopefully if you're okay to be stay on the line while after the song, we're going to have a little chat with B, and feel free to chip in whatever if you've
2: lovely. Not,
0: yes, unless you're called by for other duties there at home or whatever. Totally understand.
2: No, I'll put the kettle on.
0: That's the one. And here we have iDars and HRT.

0: That, well, there's even a little clap. It's a live version. I'm loving it. That was the wonderful I, Doris, and HRT. And it's been so brilliant there chatting to Cassie. Hopefully you can still hear us, can you, Cassie, on the line?
1: I'm still here, yes. Excellent. My children are starting to come home from school now. So.
0: I love it. I know where you're at. But I want to, at this point, I thought I would just really want to welcome into the studio here, sitting opposite me, the wonderful Bea from Goth Frog Productions. Welcome to the show, Bea.
2: Thank you ever so much, Cara. It is an honour to be here, genuinely. Hey, hello for the people who are listening. My name is Bea McPhillips. I go by she, her. I am a damn proud trans woman. I'm also from Belfast. So, yes, those two go hand in hand. And I am an events production coordinator and media for Goth Frog Productions, a queer-owned, trans-led, not-for-profit community production company set up in and around the northwest of England, in specific Merseyside and Liverpool. Hence myself being sat here and having the honour to sit in what is one of the most beautiful radio studios I have ever seen in my
0: really?
2: Life.
0: Oh my
2: Seriously,
0: God.
2: Seriously, how did you go about doing this?
0: Well, I can't really take any much credit for that, but yeah, put it out there. Steve will be delighted. 100%. Well, you know, I guess hopefully you're sensing the community vibe here and what we're all
2: 100%,
0: about, the grassroots and, you know, having the
2: definitely
0: the real conversations about the real people here in and around Liverpool.
2: Grassroots is a perfect word as well, because we are ourselves, we run grassroots organisations.
0: Okay.
2: We, for example, just on Friday, just gone, we at District held the amazing, beautiful Dollhouse, which was a charity gig in support of Protect Scouse Dolls, a very, very local community organisation and charity set up by a Liverpudlian herself, no less, and the Proud Trust. And we ended up raising over £700 for a charity that night.
0: Fantastic.
2: And that event was run by 4 people.
0: Wow.
2: On the ground.
0: On the ground. And that event, correct me if I'm wrong here, Loud Women were involved.
2: Yes.
0: Very much.
2: We had two from Loud Women, who was the amazing Riley and the amazing Quentin, two of the best photographers I have had the genuine pleasure of working with in my time. And anyone that knows me or knows my voice knows that I do not say those words easily. It comes with physical pain.
0: Okay, rightio. B, can I ask, you alluded to Scouse Doll there. Could you tell
2: yes.
0: our listeners a little bit more about
2: Protect Scouse Dolls?
0: Mm-hmm. Yes.
2: It is, in specific, a charity set up to protect the trans femme, to not only protect but promote trans femme human beings within Liverpool and Merseyside by gaining them access to, for example, HRT, which was a beautiful segue from Idar and Cassie of Loud Women with their beautiful track HRT. And the idea of Protect Scouse Dolls was that in a time when we sorely need representation, especially after April 16th, 2025, when the proposed EHRC bill came into effect.
0: So what's EHRC?
2: The EHRC directly relates to the Equality and Human Rights Commission. The Equality and Human Rights Commission is a office set up in the United Kingdom, and the language that was used

0: in the bill, in mm-hmm. my opinion, yes. as a trans woman,
1: yes.
0: was exclusionary, it was prejudiced, and it was transphobic in nature.
1: Okay. Okay.
0: And the reason why Protect Scouse Dolls was settled was partially in response to the EHRC bill, but also in response to increasing community need for access to hormonal replacement therapy, for access to gender-affirming care,
1: okay.
0: for access to therapy, for access to our entire community.
1: Yeah.
0: So that while the services that we all collectively use, for example, the NHS, is overstretched and underfunded yeah. as well, we know, Protect yeah. Scouse Dolls steps in it sounds yes. like an interim to protect, promote, and look after
1: okay.
0: not only Scouse dolls, not on, and the term doll in specific is a term used to refer to trans femme people okay. or trans women as collective whole. That is a term we use. That is a term okay. I use. I'm
1: okay.
0: a doll.
1: Yeah, okay. Okay, so basically, it goes back to what kind of one of my passions that I was putting out at the top of the show about our looking after our own health and well-being.
0: 100%.
1: It's fundamentally number one. If we haven't got this right, nothing works.
0: Just, exactly. That is exactly yeah. the basis of
1: yes.
0: it, is protecting ourselves.
1: Okay.
0: Protecting ourselves, creating spaces for us. And the reason why I myself and also Gotfog Productions collectively, we feel is so essentially important, especially in 2026, to not only protect, promote, and put on trans voices on the stage.
1: Yes.
0: It is ever so important that we raise for our local community while doing so.
1: Okay.
0: Because visibility, the very fact that we are also sitting in September, now, this may not be a known fact to most of our listeners and our viewers collectively, but September is, if I remember correctly, International Suicide Prevention Month.
1: Okay, okay.
0: And for me, that is something that is entirely and heavily important to my core, is I'm going to share this about myself. And as a small trigger warning, this next part will contain discussions of self-harm, suicide, okay. etc. With that in mind, I myself have survived multiple suicide attempts.
1: Okay.
0: I have been there, I have sat there. And a part of that is because I did not know how to identify. I did not know the
1: okay.
0: words or the language used to figure
1: okay.
0: out myself.
1: Okay.
0: And one of the reasons why this is so essential to me
1: mm-hmm.
0: within the community spaces we create is giving representations that maybe, hopefully, more trans people, more queer people. I mean, the very fact that roughly 1 in 4 trans people will experience homelessness in
1: mm-hmm.
0: their life.
1: Yeah.
0: In terms gosh. Of self-injuries and et cetera,
1: yeah.
0: et cetera. I don't have that number off my heart.
1: Okay.
0: But I know it is a
1: yes.
0: lot larger than it than
1: okay.
0: I can name.
1: B, I'm just going to just
0: please
1: lean into what you're putting out there. I'm very much thinking of our listeners mm-hmm. listening to the show. And these are, yeah, it's quite emotive what you're raising there and the issues and challenges.
0: Please,
1: people,
0: by all means, pull me in
1: yeah.
0: any
1: way. No.
0: The ADHD always reigns supreme.
1: And you've alluded to clearly very significant challenges
0: yes.
1: that people from the trans community, the queer community, are up against, and hence the creating of these very spaces like Scouse Dolls, like Gotfog Productions. Would you be okay to go back a little bit in your own life personally, you
0: of
1: growing up
0: I
1: in
0: can.
1: Belfast? Tell
0: of
1: us a little
0: I
1: bit
0: can.
1: Of your story, because it's our stories are what underpin all the politics and
0: so.
1: Everything else
0: very,
1: out
0: very
1: there.
0: Much so.
1: Mm-hmm.
0: So I am 24. I am a Capricorn. I was born in January. And I was born pretty much just off of the Falls Road in West Belfast.
1: Yeah.
0: And my identity, very much grown up, especially given the fact that I was born in 2002, is I grew up, in a sense, trying to bridge the divide, which has unfortunately marked a lot of my home and a lot of my family's identities for years, for generations.
1: Okay.
0: I grew up trying to bridge that divide.
1: What do you mean by divide? Divide between?
0: Well, my mother's English and my dad's Irish.
1: Ah,
0: do I need to say any more?
1: Yeah. Okay.
0: And with that
1: yeah.
0: in mind, I grew up trying to bridge that divide between two different identities that
1: okay.
0: oftentimes are polar opposites.
1: Uh-huh.
0: And for that, I feel like myself growing up, especially going to the places that I did, I mean, I am lucky enough to be able to speak Irish.
1: Mm-hmm.
0: I do speak Gaeilge.
1: Ah. Gahanawa. That's very good for our listeners. Yes.
0: very much. Yes. And I think because of my benefit of being able to speak as Gaeilge and into Tuvatam in my communities, especially given that I am Irish traveller and Romani Gypsy,
1: okay.
0: I stand and I represent the Irish, well, the Irish traveling community, yeah. for myself.
1: Yeah.
0: Especially for that aspect. I believe myself growing up in Belfast and growing up when I did has definitely influenced how I even, for example, go about documenting my art nowadays. Like I mentioned before, I'm a queer and kink photojournalist / documentary photographer. And my entire work is documenting communities. It is finding spaces, finding conversations, quite like we're having right now.
1: Yeah.
0: And simply documenting them so that our history can remain and our history can be preserved.
1: Yes.
0: Exactly that.
1: Yes.
0: Every photograph I take, every voice I collect, every person's story I document is another part of our history saved.
1: Okay.
0: And my upbringing led me, especially when I was looking at my work, when I was sitting there as an 18-year-old holding my camera in one hand and sitting with members of my community and hearing their stories, I knew in that moment I had to document, that I had to step up, to stand up, to do something, to know there is a certain power to having a camera in your hand.
1: Okay.
0: There is a certain power to having the position of being a documenter, to being a witness.
1: Okay. So, B, going back again, it's powerful what you're capturing here and absolutely wonderful, and other people can hear and visualise and see other people's stories, which is what it's all about.
0: Or to 100%.
1: Break, you know, bring down barriers. If we're going back to your family life and growing up, can I ask, was there a defining moment or a point in your childhood where you thought perhaps, you know, you were starting to think about your own identity or perhaps what society was expecting of you?
0: The defining moment for me when I realised that I was figuring out myself as a queer and as a trans human being was when I was effectively forced to be in boys' changing rooms at school.
1: Mm-hmm.
0: And like, don't get me wrong, I will happily do what I need to do. Like, I don't particularly have any issue. Everybody has a body. We all have body parts.
1: Yes, indeed. Yeah.
0: That is what
1: we're all
0: it
1: human
0: is.
1: Beings.
0: Exactly,
1: yes.
0: That.
1: Yeah.
0: And like, I have never particularly had an issue, but I did not realize why I felt so uncomfortable.
1: Okay.
0: And I felt uncomfortable because of the classic locker room talk.
1: Okay.
0: The sort of the misogynistic comments that are becoming out, some of the ideas, some of the views, some of the ways. And I was like, is this what it means to be a man? It's like, is this what it actually means to be a man? Mm. And like, I was nine years old, and I was sitting there thinking about that.
1: Okay.
0: I was thinking about that and trying to figure out, what does this mean for me? Mm-hmm. What does this mean for me that I seem to get on better, so much better with girls, with other AFAB people as a collective whole, with people who display femininity? Why do I feel so much safer with them versus...
1: Yeah.
0: AMAP people, and I never understood that until I started to figure out my queerness.
1: Yeah.
0: Until I actually said fuck it and just
1: Ofcom regulated beep.
0: Until I actually said feck it.
1: Feck it.
0: And decided to I genuinely decided to push myself for my community and for my identity, to step up for myself.
1: Okay.
0: And that was, I mean, I originally identified as a non-binary person. And non-binary is still a part of my identity. I don't really consider myself within the gender binary that we know of, male, female, anything like that.
1: Yeah.
0: But I do consider myself trans woman.
1: Okay.
0: I consider myself just simply stepping out of the binary of what we see as women, what we see, what society forces us to see. Because that is something that reflected on me a lot, was society and
1: it's
0: all
1: the
0: of the
1: structures,
0: above.
1: Isn't it?
0: It
1: really is. Do you know, I've kind of had this experience myself with our my own experience with raising Cormac, our son, who's profoundly autistic, and by God, has he challenged societal norms over the years.
0: Autistic, especially
1: you
0: as an autistic human myself, I feel pushed to almost question society, pushed to question, why does this happen? Why does that happen?
1: Yes, absolutely. And kind of, do we just all go along with it and just accept it? There's a little bit of that, isn't there?
0: Yes.
1: Wanting to be with the crowd, and is there safety with being with the crowd? But I think more and more realizing maybe the crowd doesn't always have it right.
0: Oftentimes the crowd is but a representative of the collective, the royal we, for example.
1: It is
0: of the many, it's not of individuals.
1: Yeah.
0: And who is to say that an individual trying to fit themselves in a crowd, yeah. quite often like artistic neurodivergent yeah. and autistic and neurodivergent human beings do. Mm. Isn't that in a way why we struggle with society? Because we struggle to fit in ourselves.
1: That's it.
0: Because
1: yeah.
0: we don't fit in with what society says that we should be, or how
1: the
0: we should identify.
1: The pathways and the processes, exactly. as they say, in the health world, or you know, or whatever. And the kind of the structures that are out there, which of course leads into legislation and everything that's written. And it's sort of written for, it's written for the few. But do you know, in many ways, I think it is. But at the end of the day, sure, we're all different, aren't we?
0: Like, exactly. We're all different. We all have our identities.
1: We all have our identities. So just go back, thank you so much for sharing that about, you know, going through that experience of questioning and wondering. Did you feel well supported then with on that journey with your family?
0: If I'm truly honest, certain members of my family, yes.
1: Yeah.
0: But unfortunately, certain members of my family, not.
1: I know, yeah.
0: And I know that does come down to, unfortunately, the progress in terms of queer and trans yeah. conversations, even conversations outside of societal norms, especially within my community, is on the backward slide.
1: Yeah.
0: And it's one of the reasons why, especially I, as a queer traveller, as a trans traveller, as someone who identifies within those sides, I know that I need to be represented.
1: Yes.
0: I know that I need, whenever I step on a stage, I know that I should hold it hard in my heart, and I should hold up a passion.
1: Yeah.
0: Because that is what my culture, my creed, my identity, my background teaches me to, is hold myself with power and with passion.
1: Oh, completely.
0: And power, passion and poise. Passion and poise.
1: Yeah, love it. It's being true to yourself, isn't it?
0: Is.
1: Because if we can't be true to ourselves, we can't be true
0: to... No, we can't. We can never, ever be true to ourselves until we are... We cannot be true to anybody else until we are true to ourselves.
1: Okay.
0: And I think one of the reasons why I found myself falling into Gothfog and the work that I do, not only as a queer and kink folk journalist, but as an events organizer, is to create those spaces of where we can question the normality of
1: completely
0: what life is.
1: And it's about, as you said before, being visible.
0: It is.
1: So if you're not visible, well, you can't spark conversations. And I, again, if it's all right, I'll go back to many times.
0: Please,
1: yeah, when
0: means.
1: We're out there now, and Cormac, he's 22, and so, and he looks like a healthy young man out there, and we're out and about, and he loves his music, actually, as well. He'd probably love your gigs, actually. I'll have to take him along.
0: But do you know what? Joa, please do. Yeah. Do you know what? I'll even see if I can get to take him. That's just for the both of yours. Don't say we don't look after yours.
1: Ah, you're very good. But definitely, without us taking him out there, and sometimes that can be difficult because he may, you know, he can be quite, say, vocal or whatever. That's how he expresses, you know, how he's feeling in the moment. And you can get the looks, or he sometimes stares. Not from all, you can equally get the most beautiful kindness from strangers. Mm-hmm. But if he wasn't out there, we'd never have had so many of the conversations we've had over the years with strangers and talking to them more.
0: Exactly.
1: He allows you in and to open it up.
0: And would you have grown, would Cormac have grown,
1: completely.
0: Would the strangers have grown?
1: Exactly.
0: Unless we talk, unless we sit down and communicate as human beings, unless we are willing to put aside our obvious differences, and because every single human being is different.
1: Yeah.
0: I mean, even for the very fact that I'm sitting next to my partner right now, and he has a combination of ginger, orange, greenish hair, I'm colorblind. It doesn't really help.
1: I was going to say, I don't would go a different color myself or in.
0: I mean, I can describe the facial expression as well.
1: So can I. For our listeners. It's all good. We're all in love
0: here
1: in the studio. We're all
0: having
1: a great bit of fun here.
0: But no, like, even from a standpoint of base stuff such as hair colour difference, we are all different.
1: Yeah.
0: So why shouldn't we have spaces and community spaces that not only promote our difference, but put our differences on the stage, in the spotlight, where we deserve, because queer artists want to play gigs.
1: Yeah.
0: Trans artists want to play gigs.
1: Yeah.
0: Neurodivergent people want to see gigs.
1: Yeah.
0: For example, like your son Cormac, you mentioned his absolute love and adoration of music, right?
1: Mm.
0: How many of those gigs, how many of those bands that he listens to on those gigs, do you know, are they accessible for neurodivergent people?
1: Yeah, I know. I haven't, do you know, I haven't, it's next on my list. I have a list of things we want to do and go about. I have a bit of fun with it sometimes, you know, because he loves all live performances and things. And I,
0: live performance is an art.
1: It's art. It's creative. It's productive.
0: Is.
1: So, you know, I think he'd be just great at like a rave or whatever. I could just see him up there.
0: No, and 100%.
1: Because it goes right to the core, the music, doesn't it? It goes so deep, doesn't it, music? And so, no, I just keep going out there having the chats. And, you know, generally speaking, the response is beautiful, and the, you know, from it, the, it is, and it's, the world is richer. The world is richer for this.
0: The world is richer for diversity. Yeah. The world is richer for faces that break stereotypes. The world is richer for identities that do not align with what we are taught from birth. The world was richer during the 1980s when you had the likes of David Bowie.
1: I know.
0: When you had the likes of Annie Lennox as well.
1: Big fan.
0: Visibility standpoint.
1: Yes. No, it's fantastic.
0: We had that back then. We have that now.
1: Yeah.
0: The very idea, one thing that I wish to say to any queer and trans listeners listening to this, is that you are welcome, that you are valid, that you are wanted, that the space that you take up is space that you deserve to take up.
1: Yes, absolutely.
0: Every single person deserves to take up space.
1: Totally.
0: And especially space within our events and our organisations. Yeah. And this is also a shout out to anybody that wishes to get involved with us.
1: Please, yeah.
0: Please come along to us. We are at Gotfog Productions on all forms of social media. We are slowly but surely getting ourselves a website sorted out.
1: Excellent.
0: We want your help. At the end of the day, do you want to see live music where you live?
1: Do you
0: want to see an event produced by people in your own community bringing communities together? Yeah.
1: Fantastic.
0: Then reach out and let's make history.
1: Yeah.
0: Because every single gig, every single event we play, every single space we play is not only history, it is art.
1: It is.
0: And it shows that we can progress.
1: A fabulous shout out. And I just want to check if Cassie, are you still there on the line? Hello?
2: I am, yes.
1: You've had a chance to listen in, or you could have been busy now with other duties. Or,
2: I'm simultaneously listening on the radio and sorting my kids out.
1: Yeah, so, I know. I'm sure you fully endorse what Bea is saying there. Mm-hmm.
2: Yeah, and I loved Bea sharing your story. That was wonderful to hear. It's a big part of Loud Women is, you know, we're based on the principles of intersectional feminism, and something that I know myself as a kind of neurodivergent mother of neurodivergent children.
1: Oh,
2: I'm also a teacher.
1: Yeah.
2: I teach at music universities and obviously kind of work with Loud Women, and something that I see time and time again is that huge crossover on that big Venn diagram of neurodivergence and queerness and people not necessarily relating to the gender that they've been assigned at birth, and not relating to the stream of life that they've been assigned at birth as well. All of those things kind of converging with creativity as well, and often producing some of the most beautiful art and the most interesting and innovative music as well.
1: Yeah.
2: And I think this is time and again when kind of people look at a Loud Women lineup, it's very female heavy, but it's also very, very queer heavy as well. And we weren't necessarily kind of set up as a queer events organizer, but it's kind of happened that our events have got queerer and queerer, because I think that's where the interesting art is being made is the people who are maybe at the margins of society and kind of need that community and put so much more into it. So our team, I mean, you know, I don't have stats on this, but our team, I would say, is almost 100% neurodivergent. Because we,
0: as are we.
2: We get stuff done, don't we?
1: That's the one.
2: We throw everything into it, and that kind of hyper focus.
1: Yes,
2: means can get all those events done. It's harnessing those
1: harnessing
2: those
1: our strengths and the superpowers, whatever you want to call them. That's lovely to hear. Thank you for that, Cassie. Sorry, I'm just conscious of the time as always. When you're having a great chat, you have to watch the clock, unfortunately, too, because I want I want Bea to be able to give her a little shout out for her song choice at the end. But did you want to just be very quickly come in before we play?
0: So, as some of you may have already noticed across our social media, there was the hint of a little promo ticket and a little promo code. Drum roll, please. I mean, please imagine a drum roll.
1: Yes.
0: So, for our next event, which is Weirdos, Mashers and Freaks 2, the 31st of October, Halloween, District, Liverpool, on Skiddle.com.
1: Oh, yes.
0: It is Mersey 20 for 20% off any and all tickets until a week today. So what are you waiting for?
1: I'm sorry,
0: you have genuinely... You have a chance. Go take it.
1: Yeah, absolutely.
0: Snap it up.
1: Snap it up. Ah, fantastic. Thank you for your generosity there. That's wonderful. Oh, we could talk all day, Bea, but we want to hear your song choice for the end of the show. So please.
0: So my song choice for the end of the show is by Nocturne, which is a gothic theatrical metal band, and it is entitled The Wave. I am not going to take off any more time because I know as much as yours love listening to my sweet saccharine tone. We do have work to do.
1: I know. And I'll be in trouble.
0: Let's hit play.

0: was the amazing, sorry we had to go a little bit short there, the amazing Nocturne by the Wave. And I just wanted to spend big massive thanks to my guests again, to Bea and to Cassie, and for hopefully you've got all the shout outs that they've given for Goth Frog Productions and for Loud Women. We'll put all the links on our socials too. And thank you so much, especially to you, our listeners, as always, for tuning in. Hope you've got some inspiration today. Anyway, strand of our conversation, as always, keep in touch. And yeah, let us know what you think. And our number again for the show, 07761 908063. Until the next episode of Mersey Women, look after yourself, look after each other. Sending lots of love.
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0: The man who played Liverpool Cathedral a couple of weeks ago.
1: With his band back then. Wet, wet, wet.
0: Sweet Love History before that, Wax. Before that, UB40. And Steelers Will kicked us off.
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1: Hello, how are you? Nice to have your company.
0: Want to mention 07761908060 is our number. Stephanie Mills, Deacon Blue, Kylie Minogue, 5 Star, Sophie Alice Bexner, Whitney Houston, Boney M, Madonna, Shamrock, Phil Oakey and Giorgio Moroder and the Waterboys, all to play between now and 12. And Rick Astley's Never Gonna Give Up. Good morning.

0: Step back in time.
1: Where would you go to?
0: Now that opens a whole lot. Kylie Minogue, before that, Teak and Blue, Stephanie Mills and Rick Astley. Good morning. Liverpool coming to Radio 106.7 FM, also online at ldasc-show.co.uk. Bill to see live in Matagachi, 912. You're on the bench, you know, 1760-908063. One to Steve and the gang in Chapel Street. Looking as if they're actually doing something. Makes a change. Anyway, morning to you, lot. 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I'm Alexing your smart speaker on the Radio Garden app. You'll get an advert. 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All right, then, what have we got? What have we got? Sophie Ellis Bextor on app and on DAB Digital Radio as well. All right, then, what have we got? What have we got? Sophie Ellis Bextor, Whitney Houston, Boney M. Remember them?

0: Whitney Houston.
1: It's so emotional when she hears that record. Before that, Sophie Ellis Bextor on Five Star. Morning, Thursday the 1st of October, which means one is Halloween, the end of the month, and after that, we're headlong into the C word. Build the Sea Library in my ground street now. So I hope you're well. Still time for the mention, 0776 190 8063. Right, according to the computer, I've got a few more records to play. Madonna, Shamrock, right, Feluca, Giorgio Moroder, and the Waterboys. Our last record's got played 11:55 exactly, according to the computer. I never argue with the computer, but it's always right. Plus the way AI's taken over can do this show. Anyway, this is Boney M.

know what you're going to say. It's not Giorgio Moroder. I know. A little bit of a problem. The timings didn't add up. So I had to throw another record in. Well, the world's going to get along without it. Get along without it. For that Shamrock, for that Madonna, Boney M. Thanks for your company. This is Bill the Sea Live on Liverpool Community Radio. On 6.7 FM. What's the line at LDSC.co.uk? You can tell them in a rush. Right. Thank you, Viola. Also available on the Alexa new smart speaker radio guide map and on DAB digital radio as well. Stand by, the new daily croissants come up next in 4 minutes and 39 seconds. 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

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I realise £100 is a big ask, especially at the moment, but in reality this £100 equates to eating one Greg steak bake or drinking one Starbucks coffee a week. 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But more importantly, you'll get a warm fuzzy feeling that you or your organisation is contributing to a worthwhile community project. You can either make a one-off payment by BACS of £100 or set up a monthly standing order of only £8.34. 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Our SOR code is 089299, that's 089299, and our bank account details are 65255654, that's 65255654. If you'd like more information or more details, then contact me, Steve Farragher, by emailing steve@l-c-r.co.uk, or you can even call into the LCR studio, 53 to 57 Holt Road, and you can also see what your donation is delivering to the community. 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

0: 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Hello, good afternoon, good evening, good morning, whoever listens to us. It is a new daily cross on me, Matty Grimes, with you still too. Not on my own today, Alan's here. Hello.
1: Hello.
0: With you still too. Yeah. If you don't know who we are or what we are, let me introduce ourselves. We are Liverpool's only local community radio station on FM. We are Liverpool Community Radio. Been on there since 2019 when Ofcom said, do you know what, you've done enough, you can have a 5-year licence. And then in 2024, you can have another 5, you're doing quite well. 2029, who knows. And the show's new daily course on Monday, Friday, between 12 and 2. First hour, look at the paper. Second hour, a guest. No guests today, but you know, we'll get through. We're also online at l-c-r.co.uk. On election, your smart speaker, you have to play Liverpool Community Radio from June in. You'll get an advert. Don't blame us. Blame Alexa. Yeah. Right to them. A device called Radio Garden app, which you can get to your phone, which means you can listen to us anywhere. And also on DAB Digital Radio, where we play very nice with all our friends on there. Mm-hmm. But, you know, we never get invited round.
1: Make sure you listen to DAB Plus. Your fault. Of course, because you won't get it.
0: It's your fault. We never get invited round.
1: It's always my fault.
0: Yeah, exactly. So... yeah, that's true. Anyway, so that, you know, that's basically how the show works. Look through the papers and have a chat. So you can get in touch with us. 077 619 08063 is the number. Also, as well, you can get us on social media. Excellent LCRFM, Facebook, Liverpool Community Radio, New Voice of the City, Instagram and TikTok as well. Oh, before we go any further, my guess is Florida are waking up. Tom and Joyce, walkabout Wednesday. Hope it went well. Morning to you too. Hope you had a nice little walkabout Wednesday.
1: And fall down Thursday.
0: Yeah, more than likely, yes. Anyway, let's have the headlines on the front of the paper, shall we?
1: Yeah, I've got the eye.
0: Yes.
1: And the principal headline here is about the passengers who stormed the cockpit to save an Israeli plane from crashing. Apparently, it dropped something like 14,000 feet.
0: I think it was 34,000 feet and dropped to 17,000.
1: Eventually, but say that it took 14,000 feet were dropped in 30 seconds.
0: That's a lot.
1: Yeah. I wonder how many people have got hearing problems as a result of it.
0: The main thing is the plane came down safely.
1: Absolutely. Apparently, the co-pilots stabbed the captain of the plane. And fortunately, there were a flight crew sat.
0: Yeah, there happened to be a British pilot on board.
1: Yeah, so that was actually structural damage to the plane as well.
0: Well,
1: where it descended so quickly, it lost its tail fin.
0: Well, it landed safely, and the gentleman's been taken to hospital, and the gentleman's been arrested. So.
1: The Israeli Defence Minister said it was an attempted jihadist terror attack and a 9/11 atrocity star was averted. Somebody said, I grabbed the attacker and put him in a chokehold. It's one of the passengers. The Israelis say the security checks on pilots flying into the country will now be increased.
0: Yeah, well, you know, these things happen.
1: Mm-hmm.
0: These things happen. Well, it's on the front. Is that it?
1: We've got the Prime Minister's been criticised for his defence of the Manchester City owners.
0: Ah, now this is going to go on and on.
1: Yeah. There's a piece about an art exhibition about Pierre Renoir. It said, no, Renoir does not suck at painting. He's been pretty much maligned in the past, but
0: has he?
1: Apparently this exhibition is a bit special.
0: Oh, okay. Well, I have no idea.
1: I quite like Renoir.
0: Renoir, I've no idea.
1: My favourite Renoir painting is A Dance of the Moulin de la Galette.
0: A what?
1: It's a picture of lots of ladies and gentlemen sat around tables. It's a dance.
0: All right.
1: What else is there?
0: I was going to should have paid attention to school.
1: Back to politics. Cabinet splits after Burnham opens the door for reversing Brexit. TV insiders say that Traitors is the last chance to save the licence fee. Apparently it's the first night of the new series tonight.
0: It is, yes.
1: And an opinion piece here. Nigella's welcome bites into skinny culture. Apparently they're talking about Nigella Lawson and her place on the latest British Bake Off series.
0: Okay, fair enough.
1: In case anybody was disabused people of it, there are a full page tribute to the late Esther Anson.
0: Indeed.
1: I never did like her television programming, but I got all the respect in the world for her for the way she started up Childline.
0: Yeah, indeed, yeah. That's the thing, isn't it? So
1: yeah, that's certainly the one thing I'm probably remembered for rather than third rate television consumer programs.
0: Honestly. Really? I've got the Echo. It's not no longer newspaper of the year. It's a shame. Mm-hmm. So it's Thursday the 1st of October. It's October.
1: It's October.
0: Which means
1: 5/6 of the way through the year.
0: Thank you. Bit technical, but thanks. Anyway. Yeah, you're right. Anyway. Still don't work, Daniel. Let's have a little headlines on the front of that, shall we? I was Ringo's neighbour, but to me he was just my brother's mate. Oh. Mm. Mayor would love to bring back New Brighton Ferry Crossing.
1: Mm-hmm.
0: Maybe. I think it would be good in the summer. Football story. Klopp on Man City charges. I'm absolutely fine with what we've achieved in Liverpool. But the main headline, excuse me, is payback time for cop who stole from dark web crime boss. Mm-hmm. Orders to pay more than £1 million in compensation. Well, the Liverpool crook he helped won't see a penny of it. So there you go. And on the front of the Metro is the story you talked about, passenger storm cabin after co-pilot stabs captain, where with the headline we got him. And celebrity traitors are in the hoods.
1: Yep.
0: Whatever that means.
1: I think it's the television licensing people are going to be on the lookout for people who have evaded the license.
0: So no, it says celebrity traitors are in the hoods.
1: Yeah.
0: Right.
1: I had looked through there. There's a piece on there saying that the television licensing authorities are going to be looking for people that are watching it without a license, whether that's apocryphal or a cold threat, empty threat, no idea.
0: I have no idea. Genuinely, I've got no idea because I've never watched a programme in my life. Anyway, as well as that, we're playing music from local bands, ladies and gentlemen. Kick off with this one. Banners. Didn't know this was using the Karate Kid, not the original, the brand new one, until our friends in Florida told me. This is Someone to You on Liverpool Community Radio 106.7 FM. Hello.

0: Frank Griffith here. Come join me on my LCR show, The Jazz Cavern. 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
9: Indeed, join the men cap team tomorrow morning at 10. Liverpool coming to Radio 106.7 FM. Indeed, Ellie Quass on me, Matthew Armstrong. Slubs over there.
10: Hello.
9: Well, he was a minute ago. Oh, he's still there.
10: Slam.
9: With his tool too. Right, come on then, let's do what we normally do.
10: Yeah, so as we normally look at the side column of the news matrix, page two of the eye, so I shall do today.
9: You do what you normally do.
10: Today's quote of the day is from Claire Booth Luce.
9: Who?
10: She's an American writer and one of the very first female ambassadors overseas for America.
9: Oh, okay.
10: She was also married to Howard Luce, who owned and found one of the co-founders of Today magazine and Sports Illustrated.
9: Oh, right. Did they have a Moose Luce? Sorry.
10: There was a Moose Luce.
9: That was
10: a
9: one, yeah.
10: What was a Loose Moose?
9: That was a bad joke. Yeah, bad joke. Go on, move on.
10: she said, courage is the ladder on which all other virtues mount.
9: Oh, okay. Fair enough. Right. Fair enough. Yeah, okay.
10: Very profound.
9: Very profound for a Thursday.
10: Yeah, so today's birthday.
9: Oh, here we go. Join in at home,
10: happy
9: folks.
10: Happy birthday to Harry Hill.
9: Oh, Harry Hill. There's only one way to find out. Oh, no, it's to sort this out.
10: Yeah.
9: Fine. Harry Hill, 63.
10: He will be next year.
9: He's 62? Yeah. That was close.
10: Julie Andrews.
9: Dame Julie Andrews.
10: The Hills Are Alive to the
9: Sound of Music. Yeah, and of course there's always that story that, you know, the every time they did the bit on the hill, which on top of the mountain, it took about 5 or 6 takes because the helicopter rotorblade downforce put her on her backside four times.
10: That was a slide downhill.
9: So, 92.
10: 91. Pretty good.
9: Thanks.
10: Baroness May.
9: Theresa May. Theresa, we know her. as we know, as she was known. Theresa May, 73.
10: 70.
9: Ah. Getting closer.
10: Emerald Fennell.
9: Who?
10: Emerald Fennell Fennell. She's a filmmaker.
9: 48?
10: 41.
9: Oh.
10: Brie Larson.
9: Who?
10: Actress.
9: Oh, okay.
10: Brie as in cheese.
9: Oh, right, okay. 39.
10: 37.
9: Ah, man.
10: Pretty good going.
9: I'm getting closer.
10: Mason Greenwood.
9: Footballer.
10: Yes.
9: Now from, playing in from Spain.
10: From the slightly less...
9: Yeah, he used to play for Manchester United, so obviously there was an incident. Mason Greenwood, 29.
10: 25.
9: Aye.
10: And Mark Durden Smith.
9: Oh, yeah, presented. Judith Chalmers' son.
10: Yeah.
9: Oh, now then.
10: And Mark Durden's dad, Mark Durden's son.
9: Lop.
10: Yeah.
9: 64.
10: 58.
9: Ah, dear. Yes.
10: So, today's anniversary...
9: Yeah, this is the one.
10: ...scares me that I was around for this.
9: Here we go. Here we go.
10: Saturday, the 1st of October, 1960.
9: Ooh, okay.
10: Nigeria becomes independent from Britain after decades of colonial rule. Sir Abubakar Tafawa Balewa was the country's first Prime Minister, whilst Nnamdi Azikiwe... serves as Governor General.
9: That's
10: independence
9: impressive.
10: Created Africa's most populous country at the time.
9: Oh, that's okay.
10: Yeah.
9: Well, there you go.
10: So, do you want to do a list?
9: Yes, I think we should do a list. I've got music. You've got the list.
10: Yeah.
9: It goes well together. Go on then.
10: Okay. Well, today's list is about chocolate fudge cake. Of course, Britain's would choose chocolate fudge cake to celebrate their birthday. According to research from the matcha brand Perfect Ted, nearly a third of those questions say there's no such thing as too early to eat birthday cake on their cake, rising to 35% amongst 25 to 34 year olds.
9: Give us the list. People go, forget the intro, give us the list.
10: Ninth equals funfetti or rainbow cake.
9: Okay, yeah, here you go. I can get
10: and
9: that.
10: And cupcakes.
9: Yep, okay.
10: Seventh equals...
9: Yes.
10: Caterpillar cake.
9: Which one, though? Is a question.
10: Do you want to
9: pick easy. It? We're not having to get to a court case, thank you. Move on.
10: Seventh equals ice cream cake. I thought it was called a baked Alaska.
9: I have no idea. Arctic roll, I knew it was. Anyway, that's...
10: Fifth equals... lemon drizzle.
9: It's not a bad cake, lemon drizzle, don't with like a cup of tea.
10: Don't like it.
9: Typical.
10: Heathen. Carrot cake.
9: Yes, like carrot cake.
10: Carrot cake.
9: Anything you can... Never mind.
10: No,
9: we're off to...
10: The topping on carrot cake is...
9: as well?
10: Cheese, is cottage cheese.
9: And no, it's not. It's not. Is it?
10: It is. Mm,
9: okay. Never knew that. Those was cream.
10: Third equals cheesecake.
9: I'm not a big fan of cheesecake.
10: Yeah,
9: I don't mind, you know. Equal.
10: Third Equal, quite like it's Red Velvet cake.
9: I know, Red Velvet's nice, with a bit of whipped cream.
10: Yeah.
9: You know, the squirty cream as well.
10: Yeah.
9: Yeah, say no more.
10: Second, Victoria Sponge.
9: Yeah, can't go wrong with Victoria Sponge.
10: Absolutely cannot.
9: No.
10: Absolutely
9: not.
10: We know.
9: No. Again, with cream. More, fresh or yeah. squirty, doesn't matter.
10: Even more preferable to what actually came in at number one.
9: Go on, what did come in at number one?
10: Chocolate fudge cake.
9: Nothing wrong with that. What do you have with cream or ice cream?
10: Ice cream, definitely.
9: Or custard, even. Some people have the custard.
10: Some people have got good taste.
9: Indeed. We do it next door on the Croissant of Inequality. When we got chocolate fudge cake, people have it with custard. Nice. So, you know.
10: Especially if we've got Suzanne over the custard.
9: Don't even think about it.
10: Sue is the station's cafe's resident genius.
9: She is.
10: Accept no substitutes.
9: No, absolutely don't accept no substitutes, ladies and gentlemen. We switch music.
10: Sue, I'll send you the bill later.
9: Yeah, that's the one. Not that I'm going to pay her, but you know. Anyway, we switch music to our fabulous 80s inspired jazz. I think Frank would like this track, you know. I think he'd approve of it. It's Meta Porte. It's called Garden Party. It's quite a good track. Anyway, we play it because it's this day in music, which basically means things that happen this day in music. Plus it fills time. So we'll start, shall we? 1956. Test screenings of Elvis Presley films Love Me Tender resulted in people being upset at the death of his character. Attempt to reach a compromise between the death and pleasing his fans, Presley filmed an extra scene and recorded an extra verse to the title track to be played over the end credits. This was his acting debut and the only time in his acting career that Elvis did not receive top billing. This day in 1967, the first edition of Radio 1's Top Gear was aired, presented by John Peel and Pete Drummond. They featured The Move, Traffic, Pink Floyd, Tim Rose and Tomorrow featuring Keith West. The name Top Gear had been chosen after a national competition, really. The winning entry had been submitted by a young woman called Susan Warne, who attended the first recording and was interviewed on the programme. Top Gear began life in 1964 on the BBC Light programme and was revived with a progressive rock focus in 1967. No idea. This day, 1973, the Simon Park Orchestra were at number one in the UK single charts with Eye Level, which was taken from Van der Valk. Yes. It was the first TV theme to become number one. 1977, Mecco, I think that's his name, or their name, started a two-week run at number one on the US single charts with a disco version of Star Wars theme. Yeah, it had other hits with versions of Close Encounters, Wizard of Oz and The Empire Strikes Back. I'm going to have to Google that shortly.
10: It's music, Jim, but not as we know it.
9: Let's jump forward, shall we? 1988. Bon Jovi scored their first UK number one album with New Jersey, their fourth release, the follow-up to Slippery When Wet, which is a great album. Produced by Billboard Hot 100 Top 10 Singles, the most top 10 hits to date for a hard rock album, Bad Medicine and I'll Be There For You, both hit number one on the Billboard Hot 100 in America. 1994's magazine listed New Kids on the Block, remember them? Mm-hmm. As the fifth richest entertainer in the US with an income of $78 million, the group enjoyed six

0: back to face trial. Mm-hmm. I'll tell you that story in a minute. In 2007, the Spice Girls London reunion concert sold out in, guess how long? 38 seconds after fans were notified tickets had gone on sale. More than 1 million people in the UK registered for the concert on the 15th of December 2007 at the O2 Arena. Tickets cost between £55 and £75, and three more London dates were added to the world tour, which was kicking off in Vancouver on the 2nd of December. Yes, Beastie Boys, at the height of their fame in 87, 88, came to Liverpool to do a concert.
1: Yeah.
0: Down at the good old Royal Court.
1: Mm-hmm.
0: Concert turned a little bit feisty, a little bit fruity, when the lead singer decided to throw a can into the crowd. What the lead singer did, correct, and a little bit of a melee broke out, shall we say, where the police were involved. Yeah. The manager coming on stage saying, if you don't stop, we're not coming back on stage, to which I assume he just got the same treatment.
1: Yes.
0: But the lead singer was actually charged with assault and had to come back to Liverpool to face trial. So, right, do you know what? This has got me
1: One thing about Liverpool, how great one person, you get an entire city on your back.
0: Yeah, that's true. I don't think he expected what he expected.
1: No.
0: And this was the thing. I think he you know, he thought, well, if I do this, then, you know, they're not going to do anything. No, mate, you throw something into the crowd, you're going to get returned.
1: Yeah.
0: You're going to get it returned. Yeah. Twice as bad. And I don't think he understood this.
1: Mm.
0: And it was like, right, okay. But then, obviously, seeing what's happened,
1: yeah.
0: And obviously, I think he got charged. He had to come back to Liverpool. I think he got suspended. I'm not sure, but it was a while ago. Right, this Mecco, right, this Star Wars, right?
1: Yes.
0: Put your headphones on. Genuinely, this was 1977.

0: It just shows.
1: The original.
0: It just shows what you could get away with back then.
1: Yeah.
0: I mean, yeah. Think about that, coming out of disco, everyone doing lightsaber impressions and Chewbacca impressions. Yeah, that's all. Yeah. Chewbacca impressions. Oh, I'm going to get to... Hang on, there's more to come. Hang on. Wait for it. Wait for it. You know what's got to be included in this, haven't you? R2 and 3CPO. Gotta be, surely. Well, mate.
1: C3PO was the squeaky one.
0: C3PO was the one. He was the... There you go. It's R2. Yeah, got visions of R2 doing a head spin. Anyway, right, let's just fade that, because that'll be stuck in your head all day. Oh, please. R2 stuck on his head doing a head spin.
1: I can imagine. I went to see Letters of Britain the other week.
0: Oh, yeah.
1: Down the Royal Court, and lo and behold, stood at the entrance of the way in was Pete Price. Can you imagine him doing a head spin?
0: Probably. I think I'm just picturing R2-D2 doing the head spin on the dance floor. Let's play some music, we'll talk some more stories. It's going to be one of those shows. Strap yourselves in. Liverpool Community Radio 106.7 FM. You may be these guys. You may not have to call the Beatles.

0: I apologise if that record's stuck in your head. I really do apologise. Not this one, the one we played before. That's the Beatles, we're in love. Liverpool coming to Radio 106.7 FM. You get any cross on me, Mastergrams? I'll stop there.
1: No.
0: Would you tell me? Reason we played that, one, because it was the next track up, and two, because this would lead nicely into the story. To millions of Beatles fans worldwide, he's known as Sir Ringo Starr. But to Kathy Miles, he's just Richie from next door. Now, Kathy's 72, fondly recalls her days growing up in Liverpool Lace. And especially at the time, she took Ringo some eggs from her mum, only to be met by the entire Fab Four. Now, she grew up on 11 Admiral Grove with Ringo and his mum, Elsie Stark, and stepdad Harry Graves next door at number 10. The two families were close, with Kathy's mum, Nancy, and Elsie regularly popping in each other's homes for a cup of tea, as he did in those days. But as Ringo's career began to take off, the quiet street was transformed with the arrival of fans and photographers from around the world. You can imagine. Kathy, who's 72 now, lives in Queensbury, North Wales, still has vivid memories of the day she was sent round to Ringo's house while he was cooking egg and chips. She said, there was one time he shouted over the wall of the yard to me, can I borrow some eggs? And my mum sent me round, as you would do. So when Kathy walked in to Ringo's home, she was greeted by three of the other Beatles sitting inside. She said, I went round with the eggs and can remember that clearly, because by then it was well known there was something. Mm-hmm. I remember going in, Paul was sitting in an armchair and John was leaning on the fireplace and George was sitting on the other settee. Ringo brought our food for Paul and I sat on his knee and he gave me a chip butty or sarnie off his plate. Nice.
2: Nice to know that he's maintained the standards.
0: Yeah, they were just on the cusp of fame, and it must have been only within 6 months after that his mum had to move, because it became impossible for her to live there anymore, which was very sad about. He did buy a house for her in Walton. I remember my mum taking me to visit her and telling that off because she had a pint of Sterry milk on the table. Hello. and said, oh, Elsie, you can't be living here. And now I have a fresh milk in a jug. So Kathy was born in the Admiral Grove house, lived there till she was 12. So basically, Kathy would say, also she went on to say that pretty much... She recalls opening the front door to go to school and finding photographers waiting outside to catch a glimpse of the drummer. She said, pretty much after the release of the first single, it just exploded. I'd open the door, go to school, and there'd be photographers from Germany, America, all over the place, snapping anything that moved. It became crazy. I literally had to fight my way through a crowd of photographers at the end of the road to get to school. There was one time I was playing in the street, and a German film crew had come to make a documentary about them, and they called me out to walk down the street with the presenter. It felt pretty surreal. But to me, he was just my brother's friend. Mm. Oh, that's nice, that.
2: Nice to hear human stories.
0: Well, yeah, I mean, you know, sure he's a nice enough fella.
2: So, a couple of human stories here.
0: Yeah, go on.
2: Firstly, a bid to buy the former home of the RAF's Dambuster Squadron in Lincolnshire, involving plans to create more than 3,600 jobs, has been rejected. Scampton Holdings Limited said it's deeply disappointed at being informed by the sale agents that its bid to acquire RAF Scampton had been unsuccessful.
0: Oh no.
2: Yeah.
0: That's not good.
2: And a Florida woman has been accused of firing a rifle at singers Rihanna and ASAP Rocky's home in Los Angeles.
0: ASAP. ASAP Rocky.
2: Never heard of him.
0: He's a rapper, apparently,
2: yeah.
0: From what I can understand.
2: I was going to say, he's a spelling mistake.
0: No, that's the way he does it.
2: Yeah, but the woman firing the gun hit a trailer they were in and a nursery where their children were. She's been charged with attempted murder. The case against Ivana Lizette Ortiz, 36, was opened by a Los Angeles County judge yesterday.
0: All right, okay.
2: On the basis of mentioning other musicians, Tony Iommi, the guitarist with the rock group Black Sabbath, was made an MBE yesterday by the Princess Royal at an investiture in Windsor Castle. Iommi, 78 now, formed the band in 1968 with the late Ozzy Osbourne, Bill Ward, and the bass player Terence Geezer Butler.
0: Nice. Yeah. Nice. Moving on. Mm-hmm. Anything else?
2: The only couple of bits here. You do your bit first.
0: Okay, my bit is this. I have to play this because it's part of the story. When it starts, when you're ready. There you go. So, ladies and gentlemen, Neighbours is heading back to our screens once again with a modern makeover. Well, it's like something, it's like Dracula. You kill him and someone pulls a stake out and he comes back. Anyway.
2: Oh, it's just a bad dream.
0: Yeah, something like that. Bounces available. No. Anyway, moving swiftly on. With the modern makeover and Barbie star Margot Robbie front and centre. After facing the axe three times, just three, it's remarkable TV history. The Australian soap celebrated its 40th anniversary last year. But when Amazon Prime Video pulled the plug last December, it looked as if Ramsay Street might finally fade out now. However, another version of the soap is on its way, making use of AI to transform archive episodes for a new generation. Oh, I just like thought you couldn't escape it. A production company, Fremantle, which is partnered with Roseberry, which specialises in creating programmes in a vertical format for its Epis app. Still with me? Good. Mm-hmm. According to Variety, episodes featuring Margot Robbie as Donna Friedman will be reworked using AI-assisted technology. Right. So, Margot Robbie appeared in Neighbours between 2008 and 2011, years before becoming a Hollywood star with hits like Barbie and The Wolf of Wall Street.
2: Mm-hmm.
0: And while the soap has a slew of famous alumni, including Kylie Minogue, Jason Donovan, Guy Pearce, Natalie Imbruglia, Delta Goodman. It is
2: Jesse Spencer.
0: What?
2: Jesse Spencer.
0: Who?
2: Yeah.
0: Exactly. Anyway, it is Donna, in brackets Robbie, that the new edit will put into the spotlight. 150 minutes of content is expected to be created by the archive. After the archive is scanned using Roseberry's Red Snapper AI assisted platform. An early glimpse suggests Donna Storr and I will be focusing on their relationship with Ringo Brown, not Ringo Starr, played by Sam Clarke. A Roseberry co-founder and CEO, Guy Hammarat, has said that Neighbours is an iconic piece of television history. Indeed it is. And exactly the kind of premium entertainment IP if we believe can thrive in the vertical format. So Fremantle commercial and international CEO Jens Richter has said it's an exciting example of how technology and creative thinking can unlock new values from our diverse catalogue and content library. However, some fans are not thrilled at all with the soap returning in a new format. I think I would prefer the proper series to just come back, one fan wrote. This wouldn't be the same, another wrote, with a third saying, sometimes we just need to let go and focus on reruns. I don't know where to go.
2: You couldn't make it up, could you?
0: You couldn't make it up. I genuinely don't know where to go. I just noticed it and thought, do you know what? But right, Neighbours, yes, was successful. And, you know the story behind it. It was put on BBC of an evening. It was shown at lunchtime, but Michael Grade's daughter at the time was off school, and I think she was off sick, and then she said to her dad, look, this would be better off where kids could watch it. You know, teenagers could watch it. Yeah. So they put it into the 5:35 slot,
2: mm-hmm.
0: and that's when it went. So there you go. Neighbours, who needs him? Our friends have been in touch. Hello. Joyce and Tom have been in touch. Morning! Hello! Another walk about Wednesday at the Outback. Ray the Barman says hi. Hi, Ray. It's been a full moon early in the week, which means king tides around the coast. Hello.
2: Mm-hmm.
0: So a lot of flooding around the streets of Fort Lauderdale. When the moon is full, the tide is high. Wasn't that a song, The Tide Is High? Blondie.
2: Yeah.
0: Blondie.
2: Yeah.
0: Yeah. Anyway, Joyce is off to Little Torch Key with Barbara and his sister Susan, who's over from Liverpool. Enjoy,
2: yes. Definitely.
0: Yes. And dog sitting at Robert and Kay's house, who have infinite blue charters in Marathon Key. That's right, it's a little boat and company. If you're mm-hmm. down in Charters Key and you want a boat, go see them. Tell them we sent you. Not going to get a discount, but tell them we sent you. Right, moving on. This show's descending very quickly, isn't it?
2: We haven't got any downhill gearing, has it?
0: No, we haven't got any downhill gear. No. You're quite correct.
2: No brakes.
0: It's going down. It's going downhill quicker. Anyway, moving swiftly on. Go on.
2: Okay.
0: We're going to get through 2 o'clock.
2: A blind man has threatened the British Museum with legal action, claiming it failed to provide audio-described tours of the biotapestry. A pre-action letter sent to the museum by law firm Lee Day on behalf of Dr. Yusuf Ali Osman argues that not providing audio described to breaches the Equality Act.
0: It's got a point. I mean, the Bayo tapestry is, what's about 64 long?
2: Yeah.
0: Is it? I don't know. But yeah, for someone who has visual impairments, Undy can't see.
2: Yeah.
0: You know, I agree with him. I feel there should be audio description. You know, I mean, nowadays you go to the match and you can't see, you have commentary.
2: Commentary, yeah.
0: You know, any sporting event or, you know, and, you know, if you go out and about, there is facilities that, but why the British Museum has got, I don't know. I think they should have. Especially if someone's paid, you know, to see it, to see the Bayeux tapestry.
2: Yeah.
0: And even though they can't see it, they can have an audio saying that, you know, what it is.
2: You won't be allowed to just touch it.
0: No, obviously, you can't touch it, can you?
2: No.
0: No. Why?
2: Because it's fabric and it's very fragile.
0: Oh, right, okay.
2: It's one of the eye farrow, whether you look at it that way or not.
0: Well, I don't know. I've never seen it. I've seen a picture of it. I've never actually said to myself, I'm going down to London to look at the Bayeux tapestry.
2: I've seen photographs, so I didn't actually want to go and see it when I had the opportunity.
0: Why?
2: It just didn't appeal to me.
0: Okay. It's a bit of history.
2: Yeah. I was also on my honeymoon at the time.
0: What was that, 1923?
2: Not quite, no.
0: Oh, okay. Sorry.
2: 1918.
0: Yeah. I was close, only a few years out. Yeah, I don't know. No, I agree. If the British Museum cannot provide that, then, you know, they should state that there's no audio commentary. They should have an audio commentary. Right, classic example. Right, and I'll, you know, Westminster Abbey, right?
2: Yeah.
0: You go round there, you are given a headset.
2: Yeah.
0: Whether you are partially sighted, blind, or indeed normal people who can see, you know, you're given a headset.
2: Mm.
0: And you can press the buttons when you walk up to something, and it will tell you about that. Now, it does. They just do that normally.
2: Yep.
0: So, why is the British Museum doing this? Mm. You know, for an exhibition that a lot of people want to go and see.
2: Exactly.
0: I just don't get it. Pull your trousers up. Pull your socks up. British Museum and get it sorted, honestly. Anything else in there you want to cause trouble about?
2: Claudia Winkleman.
0: Oh, the traitors.
2: Yeah, has said she's too thick to take part in Celebrity Traitors. The show returns to BBC One tonight with a new batch of famous faces entering the Scottish castle. When asked if she had any ambition to be a contestant, Winkleman said she would never want to do that. She said, "I'm too thick. I mustn't play in public. I must not. Thank you so much. I'm just being honest. I could have come up with a schmoozier answer, but no. It's a privilege to play that game, but I think I would be just too awful at it."
0: Do you know what? I've never watched an episode of The Traitors. I don't technically understand it.
2: I watched the second half of the last one.
0: Yeah.
2: It was quite gripping.
0: Well, I've not watched it. It's something that doesn't appeal to me. A lot of people say, you know, that they, you know, it's a really good, it's a good programme to watch, and they get into it. But I
2: watched because I wanted to see Joe Marler reprise his ongoing act as the village idiot. I was just genuinely surprised that he was the one person there that actually seemed to have a brain and an analytical brain as well.
0: Yeah, fair enough, but, you know, it's...
2: Whilst we're talking about this,
0: yes.
2: We mentioned the Celebrity Traitor of the TV license.
1: Go away.
2: Watch Celebrity Traitors. Right. Now pay the TV license will be the message from the BBC as it seeks to avert a financial crisis by using the return of its biggest show to target millions of viewers.
0: We
2: mentioned that.
0: You did mention our resident genius from next door.
2: Takes our breath away.
0: Yeah, indeed.
3: Hi, everyone.
0: Hello, sir. Tell us about the new stuff that's in the cafe.
3: Oh, we've got fantastic homemade Kenny pasties.
0: Yes.
3: Delicious veggie pasties made with corn mince, turnip, carrot, onion, Worcester sauce. Oh, delicious.
2: I'll pick that up on the way out.
0: You'll be picking you up on the way out.
3: So delicious. And all the usual things. What we have are gorgeous veggie breakfast.
2: What's today's soup?
3: And the soup today is a chunky potato and leek. All homemade.
0: What more do you need? Come in and see us. 53-57 round. Thank you, Sue.
3: I'll pay you later.
0: Okie dokie. You mean to get paid? Anyway, that's Sue from next door to Croissant Over and Equality, ladies and gentlemen.
2: So, going back to what we were saying about watch Celebrity Traitors now pay your TV licence.
0: Oh, is that
2: the message of the BBC as it sends through the words of the financial crisis by using the return of its biggest show to target millions of viewers who watch its programmes without paying the licence fee.
0: Okay.
2: Licence fee evasion and cancellations cost the BBC an estimated £1 billion last year. Audiences will see prominent messages telling them they need to pay the £180 a year charge when Celebrity Traitors returns to the BBC One tonight. With 15 million viewers watching Alan Carr win last year's series, the most watched TV programme of 2025, Celebrity Traitors is the best opportunity the BBC have to reach the 3.7 million households who are risking a £1,000 fine by watching TV live or iPlayer without a licence.
0: Oh, naughty.
2: A BBC insider said, "We know people are actually watching who say they don't need a licence. We used England games at the World Cup to tell people to get licensed, and that had some impact. He got in the way of watching the football."
0: Not from the commentary team.
2: No, they loved it.
0: They loved it every time they had to mention it.
2: Yeah.
0: I think there was one, I think it was Steve Wilson, said, "Have you got yours?" And he went, "It's not the question to ask, is it, what we're playing, watching football?"
2: Absolutely.
0: Apparently, we've got a listener. I've just checked out. We have a little thing. Think here that we can see who's listening to us around the world, and we've got a listener. We've got two in Columbus, we've got our regulars in Fort Lauderdale, and we've got someone listening in Langhorn. Now, just on a quick little search, Langhorn, right, is in Pennsylvania. Do you know what's most famous for being the home of?
2: Go on.
0: Sesame Place. Now, you're saying, what's Sesame Place?
2: It's down the end of the road from Sesame Street.
0: It's actually a theme park in the United States entirely based on Sesame Street, the television show. So if you're listening in Langhorn, maybe you're listening in Sesame Street. Hello.
2: A TV license.
0: Well, obviously, they don't need a TV license over there, do they? They don't need a TV license over there. I mean, you know, they know the way to Sesame Street.
2: Unbelievable.
0: Absolutely shocking. Do you know, I think we're all going to go till about 10 to 2 because we're having quite so much fun here, ladies and gentlemen. I'm going to play an interview very shortly as well. Last weekend was Kip Out on the Cup for 2026, run by the LFC Foundation. Thanks to Jamie Allen, who is head of press for them, invited us along, done some interviews. I had a good time. Over £120,000 was raised, but you'll find out more when we do the interviews. We'll play that out very shortly, indeed, as well as go through the papers. But we might as well play some music as well, because otherwise we just get told off that we're not playing music.
2: I did watch the Liverpool vs the Rest of the World match on ITV the other week.
0: You mean the game for Hope on Channel 5?
2: Yes. I watched that, and they had one of our friends from Everton in the community interviewed on there.
0: Really?
2: Yeah.
0: Who?
2: Medium height lady, fairly amply built.
0: Narrows it down, mate. Narrows it down.
2: I was going to say something, but even
0: no, please don't. Please don't. So anyway,
2: come over really well.
0: So I say we're going to play that out very shortly. Indeed, right. We'll play some more music as well. Here's the Byrons. It's called Not Enough.

0: fourth kick out on the cot that's been organised by LFC Foundation. Tonight 150 people sleep on the cot to experience what it's like to spend a night underneath the stars. Funds raised from the event will go to the LFC Foundation and also Liverpool Homeless FC. For the 450 people that are going to be here this evening, they can go home to a warm bed when they leave. For those on the street, they don't have that luxury, and the funds raised from this will go towards helping them. LFC staff as well as will be sleeping on the cop along with fans here this evening. So here we are, kick out of the cop 2026. It's the fourth time this has happened. The second time this young gentleman's been here, midfield maestro Sammy. Sammy, welcome back, mate.
1: Cheers, Matt. It's good to be here, mate. Absolute pleasure.
0: So, what got you involved this year? Did you enjoy it last year when you were here?
1: It's not a case of enjoying it, mate. I realised the worth of it, you know what I mean, and the value of it, because it's all about making people aware of the situation, you know, so it's not something that you can say you enjoy, but I have to say it's a pleasure to be here, because they're amongst great people, and as I said to you, what we're trying to do is just make awareness, create awareness for the big problem that we have in our city, but not only in our city, but in the country, you know, so, and if we can raise awareness, then we're doing not a bad job.
0: And that's the thing, by sleeping out on the cop, 150 people along with yourself are proving what it's like to be homeless, whereas in the morning they can then go home to a warm house where the people can't.
1: Exactly.
0: It gives you an experience of what they go through, isn't it?
1: Well, that's what I'm saying. That's why when you said, like, your first thing about enjoying it, it's not a case of enjoyment, but I feel privileged to be able to create the awareness of it. You know, and as you so rightly say, 450 is a raise upon the numbers of last year, which is great for us, you know. So with that, we've got more awareness. But as you so rightly say, Matt, tomorrow we can wake up and then go on to our nice bed or whatever. And unfortunately, they've still got the same situation. But as I say, we can only do our little bit. And all I'll say is for people out there, please come and support it. And please come and support the numbers, because the more people know about it, the more we can understand it. And hopefully, the more we can eradicate it.
0: And of course, it's not just this that the foundation do. You've got the walking football. Are you involved in that? Do you go down and support them? We do the walking football as well.
1: I go and do the homeless football, yes, for sure, down the pits. Yeah, and I've got to be honest. I'm in a situation where I always played walking football here at Anfield, you know. So it's not unusual to me, you know what I mean. But no, again, as I keep on saying, all these programs that are going on to help and support and create awareness, all credit to them.
0: Do you think, I mean, the foundation last year raised over £1 million, I think, over the last four times it's happened. Do you think, you know, break £1.5 million, £2 million to help, you know, keep the help going?
1: Well, listen, that'd be nice, Matt, but I'll always say to you, if we can get £1 more than what we did last year, it'd be great. I'm sure we'll get more than that, because we've got 50 more bodies here than we had last year. So as I said to you, the awareness is growing and growing and growing. So hopefully alongside that, you know, the donations will grow and grow, because it'll never be enough. And all we can do is do our little bit to support people who are in need of our support.
0: And you hope you're not going to get next to someone who snores?
1: Well, I've got to be honest with you, the noise echoes in here, but there's one person here, as there was last year, then we're all going to hear it. But listen, that's by the by, because as you so rightly say, tomorrow we can go home and we can go to the missus.
0: So we're back here at Anfield, kick out on the cop 2026, the man who's organised it all and the CEO of the LFC Foundation, Matt Parrish. Matt, it's happened again, fourth time.
2: Yeah, no, we're really excited. I think we got the most sign up so far. I think 460 odd signed up tonight. I think we had 400 last year. It's a stretch, Matty, to say I organised it. I've got colleagues who are far better at that than me. So yeah, a lot of hard work behind the scenes to make it happen. Us and Liverpool Homeless. It's brilliant to see everyone back here again.
0: So up to now, this is the fourth one. You've raised nearly £300,000 over the last four. See you breaking £500,000 in the next couple of years?
2: Oh, almost definitely. I think we were unsure. I mean, the first year we did it, it started quite small, you remember, and then I think we got the John Bishop effect. He got behind it. He's been involved in supporting it for the last three. Well, he's fought with the first year, but he actually, I think the first year we did was our year too. I think the momentum, I think last year we raised 102,000 in total. We're already at 100,000 tonight, as you say. So, and the fundraising's open till, I think, the 26th of October. So I know that Liverpool Homeless as an organisation have been able to grow as a result of this, and they do some fantastic work across Merseyside. So, and we're able to support more and more young people into work, training opportunities who have been homeless. So, look, every penny we raise tonight goes directly to that. There's nothing sort of, there's no management fee taken, as they say. So,
0: as CEO of the foundation and the staff you work with, when you see so many people sign up, 460 people, does that show that people, a lot of people want to support the foundation, want to support Liverpool Homeless FC as well?
2: Yeah, I think so. I think, look, there's a uniqueness, isn't there? The opportunity to sleep out in the cop. And for that reason, we get first-timers every year. It's encouraging that we've got so many people repeat repeat attendees, you know, people have done every year. Obviously the team have, but it's our job too. I think you're right. I think more and more, thanks to the support of people like yourselves, our cause is getting known. I think what we do is getting known. I think the fact that this is a very targeted fundraising campaign, it's not a nebulous come and just support the LSC Foundation. This is to support a real need in our, well, across the country, but certainly in our city. So it's something that I think people can get behind and get behind, and they do.
0: As brilliant. I said to Sammy earlier, you know, in the morning you can go home. Those who are on the street 100%. Can't. And that's the thing, it's experiencing it for one night. Well, people do that day after day.
2: Yeah, and I said, you know, my wife said that to me, I was leaving tonight, you know, you're leaving your wife and family at home, but that's the key, you're leaving it at home and you're doing it for one night. And it gives you a, it's not the same as experiencing it. You know, look at all this here, we've got people giving out water and chocolate bars and woolly hats, and there's toilets here and stewards looking after us, so we're safe, you know. We're warm, we feel a bit of a fraud. It's an unbelievably warm evening as well, isn't it? But, yeah, it gives a little bit of understanding of what it must be like. I think just more so how you feel the next day, how tired you are, and to be like that all the time must be so tough. So, look, I think that's why, I think we probably, when we spoke about it last year, the team, they work hard at tonight, but it's a balance. We don't want it almost to be too fun. It's a great atmosphere. Everyone's here for great calls, but, you know, there's not a lot to it. We get here, you know, with a few speeches, a bit of music, and then we go to bed. You know, it's about experiencing and getting a little experience of what it must be like.
0: How do you sleep? I mean, you've done, this is your fourth one you've done. Have you got used to it?
2: Yeah, I don't know if used to it's the right term. Not well. I think I've learned that an extra bit of cardboard helps. I wish I could sleep on my back. I can't. I sleep on my side. And I think as you get older, the hips feel it. I think that's for sure. So, yeah, I'm looking forward to... my bed tomorrow night, I think, is the way to do it. I might have a pint of Guinness or two after the women's team game tomorrow and hopefully sleep well.
0: And what's the future for the foundation? It's growing strength to strength. There's the Works Project. There's working with Liverpool Homeless FC. There's going into schools. The foundation, year on year, just keeps growing.
2: Yeah, our last impact report that was published, so for the 24-25 season, seems a long time ago now, we supported just under 150,000 people. That was about 125,000 of those were here in the northwest, and 20,000 internationally. We want to do more here. We also want to grow internationally. It's you know, I think we have to get that balance right. We, as we've said before, you've heard me say before, Liverpool's a great place to live and work, but there's a lot of people in need in our community. So it's important that we always, you know, this is our focus. But I think also it's an international club. We've got supporters around the world. I've just been lucky enough to be over in Thailand and seeing the cop run, 7,000 people in Bangkok at 4 a.m. doing a 5 and 10k run. So, you know, why shouldn't we try and use the power of this club to, as I say, have social impact around the world? So growing what we do here, not necessarily doing lots more different projects, but doing more of what we know works. If we're working in 200 schools, you know, we want to try and work in 250. Yeah. We've got a staff team now of over 100, and 80 of those are out delivering, you know, their boots on the ground. So doing more of that, we're taking on the centre where we're based, Anfield Sports and Community Centre, which, you know, and trying to make sure that that's a community asset for years to come. So it's, yeah, lots happening, exciting, but loads more to do. And, you know, and thanks to Liverpool supporters, we, you know, they, things like this, the Legends game, run to Anfield with our gala ball, they support us so well. And as I keep saying, every penny we raise at those events goes direct to our programmes.
0: Matt, it's been an absolute pleasure speaking to you. Thanks, and hopefully you're a good night's sleep.
2: Thanks, Matty. Cheers, mate.
0: So back at Kip Out of the Cop 2026. Delighted to be joined by this man, Keo, local musician. How are you, mate?
3: I'm good, mate. I'm very good. Little buzz on, to be honest. We come here every week, obviously, to watch the Reds, but it looks completely different when all the lights are off and it's just a few hundred people in the ground. So, yeah, excited.
0: So what got you involved in it, then?
3: I've done a lot of work at the foundation over the years, and it's something I'm quite passionate about. We do a lot of work within the city, and I'm proud to be involved with the foundation, and any time I can help or support the foundation, I will. And this is an event that raises awareness, raises money, and gets people together. So yeah, it's a no-brainer for me, really.
0: So how do you sleep? Because a lot of people, you know, people snore. How do you manage it?
3: I didn't last time, I'll be honest. Last time I just lay there counting the floodlights and counting the Wi-Fi routers on the roof of the cop. so I didn't get much sleep. I don't think the 4 free coffees help as well, because as we're speaking here, there's a complimentary tea, coffee or hot chocolate stand opposite. I don't really drink tea. I ended up having about 4 or 5 coffees last time, so I was wired to the moon lying there staring at the roof of the cop. And funny enough, last time I'd done it, I parked in the wrong car park. I parked in the Vernon Sangster one. So I come out at 6:15 in the morning.
0: Couldn't find your car.
3: Got in the car and the gate was shut. I had to ring the council to get out. So I had a bad time last time. Like.
0: But when you think about it, if this was happened 30, 40 years ago, the cop was standing, that wouldn't have happened. Oh, you couldn't have had kip out on the cop then.
3: No, you couldn't have had kip out on the cop then. I'm a bit too young to have experienced the old cop. But I couldn't obviously imagine what it was like to stand on it, never mind lie on it. But it is still special to be able to be in this, the most famous stand in football, let's have it right, doing something good.
0: And obviously the work you do with the foundation, you know, you go to events, you do music, you know, you'll help them out. How does that make you feel as a Liverpool supporter, but also working with the foundation?
3: I said before, it's an honour. It is really an honour to work with them. Not only do you get to give a bit back, but also you get to see the good that they do. And, like, as a Liverpool fan, I mean, we're sat here now, and you see Sammy Lee on the other side of the room, Chris Kirkland will be here tonight. Unfortunately, John Bishop can't make it, but you get to work with some fantastic people as well doing it. So tonight I'll be doing a performance, You Never Walk Alone, just before lights out, and I'll be interviewing Tash Dowie and Beck Easton and Niamh Farley as well.
0: So you're looking forward to doing the interview. Are you interview type of person, or do you sort of like...
3: No, that's something I've been doing for a couple of years now. I work quite closely with the Anfield Rap. And obviously I'm a musician, that's how I started out, but just being in this Liverpool space for so long, the natural progression has led towards contributing as a fan slash, I'm not going to say the word pundit because I wasn't the next player, but contributing as a fan into fan media, but also now as a host and a presenter on camera and on podcast as well.
0: So music wise, what have we got coming out? Are you anything new coming out?
3: I haven't, to be honest with you. I've parked the originals for a little minute. Got a couple of Liverpool gigs coming up. I was in America doing a couple of gigs last month, and then Australia the month before that. So I'm quiet at the minute. Like I said, doing a lot of hosting, presenting, but I'm not finished on the music front.
0: Okay, it's been a pleasure chatting. I hope you can sleep well, mate.
3: Thanks very much.
0: Cheers, mate.
4: The wheel, and you want to do it. The power of the badge, the LFC Foundation. That's why we do it for. We know that tonight the money goes to Liverpool homeless. They've got people off the streets. They've got people back into employability. The programmes we run through the LFC Foundation, the employability programmes, that's where the money's going to go to. I've been on those programmes. I don't do a lot on them, but I know the staff that run those programmes, and we get people back into employment. And it's because of nights like this why that happens as well. So, listen, there's a lot of staff here. There's a lot of volunteers. It's amazing to be here, and hopefully we can raise more than we did last year.
0: As you say, you're in a good place now. We spoke before about your past demons, so to speak, and your problems you've had. The foundation, joining them and helping, you know, working with them, that's improved a lot. That's improved you a lot because you had something to do then. You were...
4: Well, listen, I remember... I've been here with them 6 years now, and I remember when I come out and told the eventual truth in 2022, I went to the staff, I went to Matt, I went to Katie, I went to Gemma and said, listen, there's going to be a story coming out about my addiction, about my mental health. And I was nervous, I was, but I shouldn't have been, because they turned around and said, listen, whatever you need, how can we help you, how can we help your family? And the foundation now, I've been offered back into football many, many times. And I've recently as well, back into coaching, back into a club. And I've said no, because I love doing what I'm doing. I love working with the staff, all the staff here tonight. I love what they do, I love their values, and my values are the same. I was brought up in the right way. I was brought up to respect people, to help people if you can, and to be humble. And this night typifies that, and the LFC Foundation do.
0: Well, I know there's like 450, 460 people here tonight. I said earlier to Matt, next year maybe 500, maybe more.
4: Listen, this could be as big as we want it to be. So, obviously, listen, people come in tonight, I know people have got commitments, but there's 450 tonight. This will, like I said before, this will take it over £300,000 raised in 4 years, which is going to do so much good. I see what the good it does for us. I know what the good it does for Liverpool Homeless with John and his team. So listen, imagine we get one year, we get 2,000, 3,000 people. Imagine we fill four stands, or, you know, we get 2,000 in each stand, 8,000 people. What an achievement that'll be. And do you know what? It will happen one day, without a shadow of a doubt. We've got Matt Parrish here tonight, the CEO of LFC Foundation. He's done it every single year as well. He's an unbelievable guy, and he wants to make lives better and give people opportunities within our city and afar as well, but predominantly within Merseyside, because that's what we need to do.
0: And hopefully you won't get next to someone who snores.
4: By the way, last year, I'm nervous about that, but I bought me headphones tonight, so... Yeah, I'll probably be wearing them. But listen, you're not meant to get a comfy night's sleep. I've said that. You're not meant to come here and get 8-9 hours sleep, because that's, people on the streets don't get that. So whatever happens tonight, whatever happens the last few years, it is what it is, because that's reality.
0: Chris, best of luck, mate. Thanks for talking to us. Cheers.
5: Had a couple of chances in the first half that we didn't put away, but it was a decent crowd and hopefully lots of good money raised for Everton, the community and for the homeless there, and now coming across the park to support the Liverpool Foundation, and I think that's what's great about this city.
0: And you know, the ambassador for the LFC Foundation, you go out into the schools and you know the projects. What would Kip Out on the Cop mean for the foundation, you know, raising the money, because it's over £300,000 over the last 4 years.
5: Yeah, it's incredible, and it goes back. That's the most important thing, is the money raised will support homeless people. You know, it's something that I've really invested and become a big part of my life over the last 2 to 3 years. Every Sunday morning I go over to Birkenhead, and I actually like help out for a couple of hours with homeless people over there. We cook breakfast for them, we give them goodie bags. And you know what, you hear their story, and at times it's quite heartbreaking, but also makes you realise what they have to go through day to day. So this is my first Kip on the Cop, and I've been wanting to do it for the last 2 or 3 years, but just haven't been able to. So we've raised a lot of money. I believe it's 81,000 so far tonight. So hopefully, you know, after tonight we can push up to 100,000, and that can go back to really supporting people that need it.
0: And you know, the women, that's a quick one on the women's team. Good start to the season. Merseyside Derby tomorrow. What are your thoughts on that?
5: I mean, I always think we should beat them, and I think the squad that we've got, we should be winning tomorrow. The record's not great. I think we've lost 8 of 9, so eventually that is going to change. So I'm just hoping tomorrow that's the case. I'll be here. I think the Liverpool men's manager as well is going to be coming to support, so hopefully we get a good crowd and the girls put on a good performance.
0: And how do you think you'll sleep tonight?
5: Like a log, I think, after that 65 minutes. To be honest, I can sleep anywhere. Put me anywhere and I'll sleep. But it's lovely to see so many faces, familiar faces, but also fans as well. And, yeah, I'm really excited about it.
0: Well, Tash, best of luck and sleep well.
5: Thank you. Cheers, mate.
6: And thanks to Tash for taking time out to talk to us as well. And everyone who took part in it, well done to you. Over £120,000 raised for Kip on the Cop 2026. Liverpool Community Radio 106.7 FM. It's the New Daily Cross on me, Matty Grimes, with it till 2. And now I'm going to play some of these.
7: 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Email me, Krista, spelled K-R-I-S-T-A, at l-c-r.co.uk, and you could be getting on Right On.
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10: Hello, salut, ahlan, ciao, titi, hola. 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
6: 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Liverpool Community Radio on 106.7 FM. You know, of course, I'm Ian Matagam. She's Alan Stubbs.
12: Hello.
6: With you till 2. Right, back. Quick story from you, Al, because you have got to shoot off, because you've got someone coming.
12: This piece is about pensions, and the Tories are divided upon whether they're clinging to the triple lock for pensions. Splits have emerged in the Tory party over Kenny Badenoch's pledge to stick with the state pension triple lock. Sir Andrew Mitchell, former cabinet minister, said the triple lock must be reformed, but other MPs feel that coming out against the lock would result in the Tories being outflanked by Reform UK.
6: Yeah.
12: The Prime Minister, Andy Burnham, used his Labour conference speech on Tuesday to announce that the triple lock will end in its current form in April 2030 to help pay for free at the point of use social care. So they're getting people to pay for what they should be getting anyway.
6: Yeah. Well,
12: I mean, that strikes me as being a policy made on the hoof without being thought through properly, because the people who really need it are the people that are going to be paying for it.
6: That's true.
12: People that get it but don't really need it pay tax on it anyway.
6: Yeah.
12: So it's just not being properly thought through. Under the triple lock, currently, the state pension rises each year in line with the highest of earnings, inflation, or 2.5%. The policy ended up being much more expensive than it was expected to be when it was announced in 2011, with the Office of Budget Responsibility forecasting that in 2030 it will cost £15.5 billion a year, which is three times what was originally forecast. If the Labour Party win the next election under a new adjusted lock, the state pension would rise each year by at least inflation or 2.5%, whilst holding its value relative to earnings over time. According to analysts published by the Department for Work and Pensions yesterday, when inflation is taken into account, it's forecast to save £11 billion a year by 2040. Badenoch said Burnham's plan to change the lock was falling apart under scrutiny, and that the measures wouldn't generate enough savings for decades, which means more tax rises were inevitable. And the Tories doubled down in support of the lock by launching an online petition urging Burnham to cut welfare, not the triple lock. However, splits have ended up in the Tory ranks over the position. Mitchell, one of the Tories' longest-serving MPs, said, "I think in the long run we need to accept the triple lock must be reformed. It significantly serves the purpose we set for it back in 2010, but now needs to be reined back." He joins former Tory Chancellor Jeremy Hunt, who was also called for the lock to be reformed. Hunt said on Tuesday, "We've been funding it by Polly Boy from our children and grandchildren. Tom Tugendhat, our shadow foreign secretary, said he's also voiced scepticism in the long term about the sustainability of the lock. However, with reform coming out against Burnham's plans, some Tory MPs think that in electoral terms they simply can't afford to abandon it. One Tory MP said, "We need to protect the triple lock to support pensioners and cannot be outflanked by reform." Recent polling for the Eye revealed that Burnham could lose support from Labour voters at the next election with his pledge to end the triple lock. The triple lock's particularly popular amongst Tory and Reform voters, with 69% of Tory voters in favour of the policy and 62% of Reform backers. Nigel Farage accused the Prime Minister of launching an offensive against the elderly, which is pretty much what I was thinking, but as I qualify as one of the elderly, I hesitate to jump on board.
6: Okay.
12: Yeah. The Liberal Democrat leader Ed Davey alleged any reforms to social care cannot be funded from the pockets of our poorest pensioners, which is what I said right at the outset.
6: Indeed you did, so it's something to look about. I mean, yeah. Obviously it's something for the Prime Minister and indeed the Cabinet to look at.
12: Yeah.
6: Just a quick story, that studies are being carried out to find out if regular ferry services could return between Liverpool and New Brighton. Metro Mayor Steve Rotherham said reinstating crossings after more than half a century is something he would love to do. Now, last week, the first New Mersey ferry in 60 years set sail on their maiden voyage after a naming ceremony. The £26 million board after will expect to enter passenger service next month. Mr. Rotherham has revealed work is now underway to potentially re-establish the river crossing that was cancelled in 1971. Speaking to our colleagues on BBC Radio Merseyside, he said, "This is one thing I'd love to do. The very first interview I did when I became Metro Mayor, they said, what's your favourite place in the Liverpool City region? And it's New Brighton. You used to be able to get the ferry to New Brighton, but they had a Lido. And it seemed every summer lasted forever, didn't it? It was so exciting, there was a buzz, and I'd love to see that returning again." He goes on to say that genuinely looking at feasibility, what can be done on the ferry so we can have a new terminal and all sorts and all that sort of stuff. They are expensive, but we're having a look at it. So it was demolished in the late 1970s. New Brighton Pier had a long history. The first wooden ferry pier in New Brighton opened in 1834, but was too short to be used by the ferries at low tide and was replaced by a 600-foot iron structure in 1867. The new pier included a saloon, ooh, posh, a central observation tower for viewing shipping on the Mersey, refreshment room, shelters and orchestra. After it was bought in 1928 by the Wallasey Corporation for £13,000, they spent £31,000 replacing rather than repairing all the building, including the pavilion. So during World War II, the pier was used as an emplacement to protect the Mersey and enter into Liverpool. The pier closed in 1965, it reopened in 1968, but despite an estimated £200,000 being spent on improvements, the pier was closed for good in November 72. Ferry service already ended in 71. By 77, it had come unsafe, and it was demolished in 1978. Mr. Rodham said developing a new terminal for New Brighton wouldn't be plain sailing, though. He said the river was nearly an 11-metre differential between high and low tide. That's a lot. Mm-hmm. You have to have something that floats a pontoon. It has to be fixed to the riverbed. So there's huge engineering and cost to it. Would I like to do it? Yeah. Would I like to do it? Yeah. Will we be able to do it? We're looking at it, he says. Mm-hmm. So that'll be interesting if that

0: there is a closed market taking place at Camp Inferno's, and I spoke to the organiser, Poppy, who is going to tell us all about it. So what we'll do is we'll speak to Poppy on the other side of this from Colin Byrne, Come on Black, whose video for this was recorded on New Brighton Seafront, as well as Teleport. Alan, see you next week.
1: And Jim, thanks very much. All right, mate. Take care, everybody. Be good.
0: We'll play Black Wonderful Life. And when we come back out of this, we'll speak to Poppy Collingwood from the Closed Cycle Market, which takes place this weekend in Liverpool. Liverpool Community Radio 106.7 FM. It's a new daily quiz until 2.

0: So on the 4th of October, Camp and Furness, Clothes Cycle, which is the UK's largest thrift market, is returning. It's one of, obviously a shop where you can a market where you can go down and get your vintage clothes and other recycled. I'm delighted to be joined on the phone by the founder of Clothes Cycle, Poppy Collingwood. Poppy, hello, how are you?
1: Hi, I'm good, thanks. How are you?
0: Very well, thank you. So, Poppy, tell us all about it then. How did the idea come about?
1: Yeah, so we host huge thrift markets and kind of thrift festivals, as we call them, across the UK and Ireland. And so basically, essentially, we're coming to Liverpool on the 4th of October, and we're just going to be bringing together over 70 incredible sellers locally and from further afield. And we also have a free all-day clothes drop, street food, tooth gems, music. And it's just a really fun day out that was kind of born out of the desire to have a kind of in real life secondhand resale marketplace. Bit of a mouthful. And then once COVID happened, the kind of desire to be in person again that everyone seemed to kind of experience, that pushing back on lockdown was the perfect time, I felt, to kind of put it into action. So that's how it was born.
0: And that's the thing, isn't it? It's, you know, you look online, people buy stuff through Vinted and other sites as well, eBay, so on and so forth, and, you know, wait for the postage, so on and so forth. But with this market, I suppose you can turn up on the day, see something like, purchase it there, and you're also helping the business who are there as well.
1: Exactly. It kind of works both ways. Like the business is, you're helping the business and the business is being helped by you. Wait, that's the same way. But in the fact that also things are cheaper than if you bought them online, because obviously our businesses are there for one day and they can sell lots of things in one day and they don't have to spend the time posting it, putting it online, all of this. So it means that they can also reduce their prices, they can sell sale rails and stuff like that. So it also kind of gives an opportunity for people to get more of a bargain than if they were to buy the same item, say, online, and obviously avoid waiting, and they get to try it on in person because we have changing rooms and everything like that.
0: So that's as well as that, do I assume that, you know, it's not just a certain type of clothes, vintage clothes, it's all type of clothes, isn't it? It's, you know, maybe some label stuff, there may be some secondhand, you know, the secondhand stuff. There's some really good stuff that's been looked after. So people can really find a bargain there, can't they?
1: Yeah, it's a real mixture. And the best kind of part is, which is why, like, how I like to shop, is each of our sellers obviously takes a lot of time looking after their personal brand and the brand that they've built. And we give a map on the entrance with all the sellers named, meaning you can kind of find the brands that align with your personal style and then go and shop there. So it's a lot easier and quicker to find the items you like than if you're just scrolling through endless pieces. So yeah, I think that's also a cool way. And then you can follow them online, and if they have a style you like, you've then got basically someone curating secondhand for you that you can go back to when you need a new dress or something.
0: So what made you set it up then? Was it something maybe you seen a gap in the market and you thought, you know what, we could make this work? Because as you know, over the years, a lot of people use charity shops and people use Vinted and eBay and other places as well to buy clothes. You know, yeah. Is that what put the idea in your head?
1: Well, I had the idea for Clothes Cycle when I was literally 13, because I used to be an avid Depopper back in the day. And it kind of used to always frustrate me as I was growing up a teenager that there was nowhere I could go and shop any of these items in person. And back then, there was a lot of issues around like being scammed. There wasn't as much kind of protection through these platforms as there are now. So I always kind of had this vision in my head for Clothes Cycle, just for like a selfish reason, since I was younger. And then obviously as sustainability became more of like a question in clothing and it became popular, because it wasn't really popular back in kind of 2013 massively, then it just meant that there was finally the gap in the market to actually launch my kind of dream event.
0: And it's not just Liverpool you come to, you've gone round the country, haven't you, with this?
1: Yeah, we do. Manchester was actually our first ever one. We do Bristol, Edinburgh, Newcastle, Dublin, Belfast, Cork. Yeah, everywhere.
0: So everywhere. So, I mean, yeah. When you think about it, who's the most stylish then? Is it someone from Liverpool? Is it someone from Manchester? Or does everyone have their own style?
1: It's quite interesting, actually. Everyone has their own style. I think Manchester and Liverpool are quite similar styles you see. But as you go further up north, the likes of Edinburgh, you get kind of more of like a work weary style versus Manchester, which is more kind of like Y2K. So you kind of see differences depending on what cities, and obviously in Edinburgh, like coats and jackets and stuff sell quite well. But yeah, everyone has quite unique style.
0: So how easy is it to find the vendors for it then? Because obviously people will look online and they'll search Clothes Cycle. They see you. Do they apply to you and say, can I come along with my secondhand clothes or my stuff to sell? Or do you actually approach them?
1: Yeah, so now obviously it's quite word of mouth. Like, well, we have lots of regular vendors and they all know each other because it's quite a community, the market and secondhand selling community. So they just apply through our porthole online to kind of sell at our events, and we don't really need to reach out to anyone. But when I first started, it was just a case of me begging people to come, being like, please, I promise it's going to be the best day, not knowing if it would be. But yeah, times have changed, which is good.
0: But as you said earlier in the interview, you know, you were 13 when you thought of this idea. What would young Poppy think of it then? You know, if she was here today, would she be like, oh, I've done it?
1: I know, I sometimes forget that, like, I have kind of achieved exactly what I had in my mind at 13, but obviously now I'm just kind of used to it. But Poppy at 13 would love the event and would want to come and spend any pocket money she had.
0: And also, can people bring clothes with them if they want to swap or give to one of the stall holders? Maybe they want to clear the wardrobes as well.
1: Yeah, we have a clothes swap, which is something we've always had since the inception, because I kind of have always wanted to make it more of a day out and offer different ways to thrift and different ways to shop. So you can bring up to 5 items of clothes you no longer wear and hand them in into the swap area. And then you're given tokens in return for the clothes, which you can then use to return to the shop area whenever you like throughout the day. And pick up new items or other people's items with those tokens.
0: So you've been around Britain. I say you've listed where you've been. Mm-hmm. What's next? World domination? I mean, can we see this in America? You know, all over the world.
1: That would be the goal. I think it's all a bit complicated. And now we're not in the EU, I wouldn't even know where to begin. So I think London would be good. That's still something on our to-do list because it's just a different world. It's a bit expensive.
0: Well, I mean, you look at Covent Garden, you know, that would be the ideal place to set it up because that's such a wide variety of stuff there.
1: Yeah,
0: surely Clothes Cycle would fit in nicely.
1: Yeah, if you had £1 million to rent a venue, then maybe. But I don't think we're quite there yet.
0: If the London mayor's listening, come on, give it a chance.
1: Yeah, guys, someone please give me a free venue for the day.
0: Absolutely. You can quite imagine if that actually happened. You can imagine the amount of tourists in London as well and local people who would turn up to browse because, as I say, you could find an absolute bargain or something you've been looking for a while and think, oh, I'll never find it. And there it is.
1: Yeah, people always say like they end up leaving having spent far more than they predicted or wanted to because, you know, they see about 4 things that they're like, oh no, I've got to get that and that and that. So even though it's meant to be bargain hunting, you end up buying loads. So end up spending loads of money.
0: That's always the way, isn't it? Also as well, how much work goes into it for you? Because as I say, you know, you have different venues. Is it just you running it or do you have people assisting you? Or is
1: now
0: it all just Poppy's work?
1: I mean, it was me about a couple of months ago, but in the last 3 months, we've managed to hire a couple of people, which is really exciting and made it a lot easier on me. So yeah, there's 4 of us now, which is great, running it.
0: So what's your fashion style and how would you describe yourself? If you go shopping, what's your style?
1: I would actually like describe mine as like kind of minimalistic, which is interesting because that's not necessarily the dominant style you see at our events. But I kind of go for silhouettes and fabrics and quality over like outlandish designs. So I'd say that's how I describe my style, which is perfect for these events because again, you can find like designer and incredible beautiful items from like the 90s or whatever at a third of the price, obviously less, way less than a third of the price actually, but they obviously last so much longer because the quality of clothes back then was just, they didn't have fast fashion in the way we do now. So that's something I love about the events.
0: Exactly. And what is it about events like this, vintage stalls, vintage clothes? What is it? Because it seems to go in cycles. It'll go out of fashion, then it'll come back in fashion. And everyone's like, I want that, I want that. It's sort of like almost like a circle, isn't it? It goes round and round.
1: I know, we were actually talking about this the other day, and it's quite funny. Like, I remember at 10 years old wearing ballet pumps, and then they went out of fashion, and I was like, I can't believe I wore those. And now they're like hugely back in fashion. Things like Uggs and like Crocs that like died a death for a while and now are back. It's so interesting. Everything, the one thing you think's never going to come back, and you're like, oh, thank God, it will come back.
0: Yeah, because so. I grew up in the 80s, and some of the fashions we seen then, because we had the period where it was like coming out of punk into New Romantics, into, you know, also all other stuff as well. And we had puffball dresses and puffball skirts. And it was like, you look at it and go, they'll never come back. And then suddenly you see it and we go, oh my God.
1: I know. And then you swear you'll never wear it or something. And then you find yourself buying a pair of whatever it is. And you're like, oh my God, it's happened.
0: Not with my legs. Trust me, I could never get into one. But also, as well as that, do people bring the kids with them as well in case they find something for the kids? Because obviously, teenagers nowadays, do you like to keep up with the fashion?
1: Yeah, I mean, we definitely have teenage clothing, but not kids, like not young kids. People can bring their kids for like a fun day out, of course, but you won't find any kids' clothing. Only you would find teenage clothing if you fit into small adult sizes. But yeah, unfortunately, we haven't spread into kids' clothing just yet.
0: Yeah. So how many people are you expecting to attend then?
1: But this one, hopefully 1,500 is what we had last time, which, it's great.
0: Oh, absolutely. And, you know, it's on the 4th of October, so I think is it a Sunday?
1: Yeah, at Camp and Furnace. So really easy to get to, amazing venue. Love it there. So cool.
0: Yeah. And do you stay over in Liverpool, or do you come up on the day?
1: Yeah, we stay over because we have to get up at like 5 a.m. to start laying out the pictures. So we're like at the Travel Lodge next door, which is always lovely.
0: Not in the city centre the night before, just for the record, folks.
1: No.
0: So
1: haven't made that mistake yet, surprisingly, with everywhere we've been.
0: Oh, you will do, trust me. So how can people get hold of tickets for it then? Where did they go to?
1: Head to closecyclemarkets.co.uk and then you'll be able to purchase tickets there. Or you can get them on the door, but time slots often sell out, so I'd recommend getting them online.
0: Well, Poppy, wish you all the very best. Thanks for joining us, and hopefully catch up with you soon. And if you are free on the 4th of October, get yourself a ticket, get down to Camp and Furnace, and go and see Polly and the gang. Polly, thank you very much.
1: Thank you so much.
0: Thanks, Polly. Bye.

My friend. Jamie Webster, Weekend in Paradise. Thanks to Poppy from Closed Cycle Markets. It takes place this weekend on Sunday at Camp and Furnace. Tickets still available. Get yourself down there. Thanks for your company. That's the end of the show. Alan had to shoot off, so I'll say thank you on his behalf. The show's repeated tonight at 6:10 and 6 tomorrow morning. Over the weekend as well. Don't ask me what times. I'm assuming 10 o'clock on a Saturday, on a Saturday, 4 o'clock on a Saturday afternoon and 10 o'clock on a Sunday morning. I should know the schedule, shouldn't I, but I don't. As I say, 6 tonight, 10 tonight and 6 tomorrow morning. I'm here tomorrow sitting in for Steve. He's away for a couple of days. So you got me again, but I won't be on my own. I'll have Alice, Jed, hopefully, and Eddie's going to be here as well. Thank you for your company, really appreciate it. And well, all that's left for me to say is we're back tomorrow at 12. We're going to leave with Joseph Locking goodbye from myself, and on behalf of Alan and everyone here, we'll see you soon. Bye.

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1: And me, Edward Robinson. 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
2: 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I realise £100 is a big ask, especially at the moment. 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In return for being part of Club 100, you'll get a framed certificate, an LCR mug, and the chance to be a guest on our programme, Kenny Island Discs. 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You can either make a one-off payment by Bax of £100 or set up a monthly standing order of only £8.34. Donations need to be made to Kensington Vision, which is all one word, Community Interest Company via the Co-op Bank. Our SOR code is 089299. That's 089299. And our bank account details are 65255654. That's 65255654. If you'd like more information or more details, then contact me, Steve Farragher, by emailing steve@l-c-r.co.uk. 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
3: Good afternoon, everybody, and welcome back to Soundcheck on Liverpool Community Radio. 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As always, I've got what I think is an incredible playlist. I've got some incredible guests in the Guzzlers who I have wanted to get on the show for quite a while. And also, just by chance, I have probably the most Irish playlist that I have made in the year of doing this show. So to kick off, I'm going to start off with Madra Salak, Blue and Gold.

Yeah, that was Madras Salak with blue and gold. And they're playing in the Arts Club on the 2nd of October, which I have had my tickets for since they came out. Really, I can't wait for that. I've been following them for quite a while, and it's amazing to see just the trajectory that they've gone on. I think, like, every now and again, back home in Ireland, there's a band that comes along, and I think, like, recently you've had Fontaines that have just gone on to that level, and Madras Salak, for me, I think are going to be the next one off that rank, because they are just, the stuff that they're doing, I think, is incredible. Their EP that was released earlier this year, I don't think there was a bad tune on it. But yeah, I'm very excited for that one in a few weeks. And they're also on the Shane McGowan, the tribute album, 20th Century Paddy, that comes out in a few months. So I'm looking forward to hearing them on that as well. So yeah, that was Madras Salak, Blue and Gold. And they're playing in Arts Club on the 2nd of October. So I think it's sold out, but if it's not, try and get yourself a ticket, because that'll be an incredible gig. But I'm going to keep cracking on. And the next band I'm going to play is called Fada. And this is called All Thorns, No Roses.

0: Yeah, that was Fado with All Thorns, No Roses. And they're playing in Jacaranda on the 22nd of October. So, yeah, four-piece indie band there from, says here they're from Thurso, the most northern town in the UK. So, yeah, halfway to more or less Scotland there. Yeah, Jacaranda, 22nd of October, if you like that, definitely one to go along to. But, yeah, the next one I'm going to play is the Merry Wallopers. So they play in Rough Trade next week. It's the 22nd of September. So that's to do with the release of their new album, Paddy Wackery, which is actually out this Friday, the 18th. So a few songs of this, they've already been released. And I think they're brilliant. I'm about to play one of them. I can't wait to hear the new album. Actually, I'm going on holiday on Saturday. If I wasn't going on holiday, I would definitely be trying to go to that next Tuesday. As well, like I say, I've got the boys from the Guzzlers here, and you actually bumped into them in Liverpool when they were recording this album.
1: Yeah, we bumped into them twice in 2 days, so I think they're stalking us, to be honest. Yeah. But yeah, they were recording it, it was gas. Yeah, I bumped into them outside a Mexican restaurant.
2: Yeah, and I was literally about to leave, and I got up, and Tom just looked at me and went, "No," he gave me the nudge, like, and I just looked aside. I didn't even have to look fully until I just saw, it's the Merry Wallopers, and you think
0: they recognize
2: them, and they're right beside us, and didn't know what to say, because we wanted to say hi,
0: yeah.
2: So we just mentioned Pecker Dunn because of the Irish position that they cover and everything, and we had a good crack with them. And then we were shooting a music video the next day in a pub, The Drunken Tales of Jerry McLean, our own song, and they walked in and they saw us again. We're like, what the fuck's going on?
0: What pub were you shooting that in?
2: The Vines, is it? Or no?
1: Was it Eat a Crack? Or?
2: No, it wasn't the Crack, no. It was the other one down by
1: the Grapes.
0: Two good Grapes. Pubs.
1: Grapes,
0: another good pub.
1: Yeah.
2: Great pub, yeah.
0: Right, I could talk about pubs for a while, but I'll play the Merry Wallopers and we can get into chatting afterwards. Yeah, this is the Merry Wallopers with The Big Mixer, and this is one of the singles off from the album, which is out this week.
3: McAlpine Laird is that bad?

0: again.
1: Yeah, that was The Big Mixer by the Merry Wallopers off their new album, which is out this Friday. And like I say, next week, 22nd of September, they're playing in... they're playing Rough Trade, I believe. Sorry, I got my notes mixed up there. I think they're touring towards the end of this year, and they're playing in Liverpool as well. I need to check up. Yeah, they're touring towards the end of this year, and they're doing like a little bit of their, like, what do they call it? Their guerrilla tour?
2: Guerrilla tour.
1: So it's just like turning up and
2: doing our hometown tonight, so.
1: Yeah, bet you've got it. You're missing out.
2: We were tempted to get a quick flight back home.
1: Yeah, few pints of those boys. Yeah. Some good music. Yeah, the Merry Wallopers are always a good live show. I've seen them, I think, 3 times now. And it's, yeah, they never miss.
2: Fantastic,
1: yeah. But I could talk about them all day, but I'll keep cracking on. Another one from back home. This is Ash with a song that they released in 1996, Girl from Mars. And I'm playing that because it's the 30th anniversary tour of their album, 1997. And they're playing the Jacaranda on the 17th of October to coincide with that. So, yeah, this is Ash with Girl from Mars.

Yeah, that was Ash with Girl from Mars. Like I said, that was released 30 years ago. And they're re-touring at the minute just to promote the 30-year anniversary of 1977. So I think I'll be going along to that in a month's time. And all being well, I have a little surprise for the show lined up as well to coincide with it. I'm not going to say anything just yet. So yeah, you'll have to tune in next month to hear. Very much looking forward to that. Again, I'm going to keep cracking on. This is something a little more heavier than I usually play, but it's also continuing on with the theme of more or less everything seeming to be Irish that I'm playing today. This is a band I've spoken about them before on the show. I seen them at Christmas when I was back in Belfast. It's Gurriers with one of their new songs called Nobody's Coming to Save You, which is the title track of their new album of the same name, and they're playing in the 27th of September in the Jacaranda to promote their new album, which is actually also released next Friday. I also feel like I'm sort of promoting just every gig in the Jacaranda today, but it just so happens that it's just filled with good gigs. But yeah, 25th of September next week, an album release show with the Gurriers. And this is it. Nobody's Coming to Save You by the Gurriers.

0: Yeah, that was Gurriers. Nobody's coming
1: Yeah.
0: to save you. And yeah, like I say, I seen them at Christmas. They were supported by Enola Gay and also another band that I do have on the playlist today, but I'm probably not going to get a chance to play, called Makeshift Art Bar. Now, they're a band from Belfast and they released their EP in June of this year and are playing in Quarry on Hardman Street on the 15th of October. So if you like Gurriers, they've got the show next week. And if you're into that kind of music, Makeshift Art Bar are a band from Belfast who I was like blown away by when I seen them supporting Gurriers. They've got a few good tunes out at the minute, again, sort of on the heavier side, but they're playing in Quarry on the 15th of October. And I think that'll be a great gig to go to. Another sort of few gigs I'll sort of notably mention, because I'm just conscious of time before I play one more tune before I get talking to the boys. You've got Ellis Murphy playing in the Epstein Theatre on the 13th of October. Now, if anybody remembers back in October, no, would have been November, when I had Dan Assels on the show, he mentioned Ellis Murphy, said you've got to listen to my friend Ellis, he's a great artist. And since then I've been into his stuff. He's got like a great like sort of Bob Dylan sound about him. And I bumped into him for the first time a couple of weeks ago in the dispensary in town, and I said to him, I was like, look, Dan Assels put me your way, do you want to come on the radio show? And he said, yeah, I'll do your radio show as long as you come to my show in the Epstein Theatre. So I think that's another one that I'll be going to on the 13th of October. But yeah, definitely Ellis is one to listen to and get his show if you can. Another few notable ones, you've got Grace Elizabeth Harvey, who's a great artist. She's got like a great, great like classic sound. Like if you like Joni Mitchell, she's one to listen to, and we actually get emailed some of her stuff lately. If I don't have time today, I'll try and play it next time around. But she's just released a new song today called Devotion, which is fantastic, and she's also got a sort of a release show for that EP on the 15th of October in Rough Trade. Another one just notably to mention that one sort of threw me when it came up on my algorithm, which I wasn't expecting. It's another show in the Jacaranda. It's on the 3rd of October, so that's next week. Touring her new album, which was released in May of this year. It's Violet Grohl, Dave Grohl's daughter, which is a bit of a surprise to me when I seen that. So yeah, I actually had to listen to some of the album, and it impressed me. It definitely sounds like it's been influenced by the Foo Fighters. I'll say that much. But yeah, if you listen to that, Violet Grohl playing the Jacaranda on the 3rd of October. But I'm gonna keep cracking on with another artist, and again, it's another Irish artist, which I am more than happy to promote. So I first came across this artist a few years ago when she was like 17, and she played on Jules Hootenanny. It's Muriam Bradley. So she's playing her album release show on the 27th of October in, sort of guess where, the Jacaranda. Playing her album release show on the 27th of October, and I think I might have to go along, because like her guitar playing and voice, it blows me away. I think she's an incredible artist, and there's a lot to come from her, I think. And I see the stuff she posts online as well on her social media. She's got such a depth of knowledge of old folk music, as well as Irish music. But yeah, this is a song from her new EP, like I say. It's called Backwood Pew. It will be released on the 23rd of October. And yeah, she's got a sort of a release show on the 27th of October. So I really think this is one to check out.

0: got it about. So it'll be a good opportunity to hopefully see her before she blows up. But yeah, now it's time to talk to our wonderful guests. We've got Kane and Tom from the Guzzlers in. Cheers for coming in, boys.
1: Howdy.
2: No problem at all. How are you getting on?
0: Yeah, all good. Like I said, I've been wanting to get you in for a while. Two of the biggest Guinness drinkers in Liverpool.
1: and lager, don't forget.
0: Yeah. Oh, okay, yeah. Can't forget that. Can't forget that. Obviously, you've got the song 20 Pints to Shoreburg, which is about drinking lager.
1: Yeah, pretty much, yeah.
0: Do you want to tell us a little bit about that?
1: Well, it's basically the first song we actually wrote together as the Guzzlers. And we had like a punk band for years, whatever, in Ireland. And we ended up playing on a cruise ship from Dublin to France, playing Irish music for guests, and it was unbelievable, to be honest. It was like free accommodation, like free food, the finest food you could have, but there was one problem: you weren't allowed to drink.
0: Oh no.
1: So we used to stop off in Cherbourg in France for like 5 or 6 hours, and we'd go down to the local town and they'd have 9% beers and whatnot, and we would just sit there and drink in the sun, come back into the ship.
2: Yeah, technically you're not drinking on the ship, you're off the ship in France. So.
0: I would agree with that. Yeah. I would.
2: Yeah. It's a technicality.
0: Yeah.
1: So, yeah, basically, a few run-ins, nearly missing the ship and everything. We were eventually let go. And on our way back to Dublin one night, when we were told the news, we were just in our cabin and we were drinking away anyway, and we were just laughing about the whole experience. And we just said, for the crack, let's write an Irish song about it. Like, you know, we basically said, what would a hit Irish song sound like if we wrote about this experience? Yeah. Messing. And we just came out with 20 Pints, and it literally just came out there and then, and we just couldn't stop laughing once we wrote it. Yeah, you know, it was just so much fun. And from there, we were just like, geez, this is something special about this. Like, you know,
2: it's a true story as well, which is great. When you're writing about something, it's actually not lying.
0: It's a great tune. That's how I first came across you guys. And I was like, you know what? It's catchy. It's about drinking pints, and it's, you can tell it's an Irish tune.
1: Yeah,
0: do you know what I mean?
1: That's it, yeah.
0: It's fantastic. Well, you have your instruments with us. Do you want to give it a spin? Yeah. Then we'll talk about some more stuff afterwards.
1: Yeah.
0: Okay, spin this mic around.
1: So we have a banjo and a guitar, just for the listeners. Be prepared for the banjo.

0: Nice one, fellas.
1: Thank you.
2: That was great. Like I say, I was telling the boys before, I actually seen them at the FLA in Belfast. For those that don't know, the FLA Ciúil is music festival. It's a big Irish music festival in Ireland. And just by chance, I was back for a wedding, and I'd noticed that the Guzzlers were on the Friday when I was walking around, and I was like, oh, I know those boys are based in Liverpool, so I'll go see them, and I was impressed. So,
1: Cheers, yeah.
2: It was good. You enjoyed the FLA?
1: Yeah, bit too much the first night, but the heads were a bit gone now for a gig the second night, but I loved this. I thought it was unbelievable, actually.
3: We'll definitely be back next year.
1: It's a pity we couldn't stay longer, but that's the mistake we made. We'd be staying more next year.
2: I'm going to be doing the same.
1: Few people said that to us now, they're just how you'd stay down for the week.
3: And if you play instruments, you'll get free drink as well in all the pubs.
1: If you don't spend a penny.
2: Yeah. I'm going to bring my guitar and not take it out of the bag. Maybe
3: that's what we've done. We didn't even play for the first few hours and we're lobbing us a drink.
2: Nice. But you're based in Liverpool, so you've been here about a year or so, did you say?
1: About a year and a half. No.
2: So how did you end up here? Was it after the Cherbourg incident? What's the story that you came here then?
1: Yeah, pretty much. We came here a couple of years ago with the father to watch a Liverpool match, and it got postponed, but we just went out in the town instead. And even before the music and all that, we just said we just loved the city or what it was about. You know, I think it's like one of those cities when you come here, even as an Irish person, you're just like, geez, like this is just amazing, you know? Yeah. So I finished up college and we just thought it was time to go somewhere. And, you know,
3: I kind of used to go over on my own just to play open mic nights for a while and get a feel of the city and that. And I just thought it was unbelievable. So we and Tom came over one time just before we decided to fully move, and we played the Ian Prowse's open mic night in the Carvin pub, and that's the first time we played 20 Pints of Cherbourg to a live audience. Nice. And it was unbelievable, wasn't it? They just sung back the lyrics of the song by the second chorus, and you're like, what the hell? We're like,
2: it's so easy, though. It's just like, it clicks.
3: Yeah,
2: it's fantastic. What do you have sort of planned at the minute? I see you're doing this the campus live thing next Thursday. Do you have much else sort of in the calendar? Like, obviously, like being in Liverpool, you're gigging quite a lot.
1: Yeah, we've had a pretty busy summer with the gigs and stuff, so it's just about bringing out the rest, our last single now, and then the album, and then we've the campus label thing, and then we're doing a little mini tour as well coming up.
3: London, Leeds, Manchester, and then hopefully a Liverpool headline show in November when the album's out too.
2: Nice.
3: Yeah, and then we're with the High School Prophets for three big dates in
1: December. Cool. Yeah,
3: in cool. December. Yeah. Yeah,
2: that'll be a nice little pre-Christmas.
3: Oh yeah,
2: Christmas tour around the UK.
1: Yeah, and hopefully other stuff might pop up along the way. So you don't know, do you know? Yeah, so
2: extra pint money at Christmas.
3: Yeah, another reason to drink.
2: That's what that'll be. Drink aware. Yeah. We're on the radio. You've got a new album out. Is that something you've been working on for a while, or is that something recent?
3: It's coming out in November, so we've three singles out and then one more. Yeah, it's called Drink of the Dream. It's actually the first 10 songs we wrote together as the Guzzlers. We just put it as the album.
2: Nice.
3: Like, we didn't mess around and try and like write better songs. We were like, this is just where we are now, and this is what it is, you know?
2: Yeah.
3: And half of this album is kind of is getting about drinking pints, getting arrested, and just mad stuff. And then the other side of it's kind of like themes of dealing with grief and loss and like heartbreak and that. So it's kind of like the perfect mix of everything. Like,
2: yeah, so it's not just all drinking pints.
3: No.
1: It's all related to, it's all related to love.
2: I've enjoyed what I've heard so far. I guess in line with talking about the new album, just want to play another tune off it, one of the singles you've released. I'll let you introduce it.
3: We might as well do the one about getting arrested.
1: Yeah.
2: Oh, okay, yeah. Perfect, perfect.
3: This is called The Drunken Tales of Jerry McLean.
1: Give me a second there. Sorry,
3: I'm still figuring out how to use a banjo.
1: No, here we go.
3: We'll get there. All right. You ready?
1: Yep.
3: One, two, three, and...

0: Thank you very much, fellas. Another great tune. Enjoyed that.
1: Gracias.
0: No, that was great. Yes, I guess in line with what we've been talking about, how do you guys then write your stuff together? Do one of you have an idea and then you work it out together? Or is it a case of just sit down and you're like, right, we've got an idea, let's figure something out?
2: Yeah, he'd write a lot on his own, and then sometimes we're out drinking, we might get ideas. Like, we've been writing a song, we're in Glasgow and someone dropped their pint.
0: Yeah.
2: On the ground, I was just like, wouldn't it be a great idea just to write a song about someone dropping a pint? Because a lot of people do, and then that kind of gets into his, and he kind of gets ideas going, and we could sit down and just work them out. But
3: Or even like our latest single, like, we were in the pub one night at a close, and we were coming home, and we just taught this hilarious sentence, like, you know, I talked to Jimmy, I talked to Dan, they said a pint of playing is their only man.
2: We were contemplating getting a Guinness or not, you know.
3: Yeah.
2: We were just like, oh, I kind of wouldn't mind a one, like, you know.
3: And then we just kept laughing over that sentence, and we got home, the guitar was sitting on the couch in the capo 4 position, I just picked it up and the whole song came out, and it was like, you know, it's just amazing. That easy, like.
0: That's your latest single, isn't it?
2: I've
0: obviously seen you promoting that loads on online. It's catchy. Pint of Playing's Your Only Man.
3: Yeah.
0: One of the greatest TV ads ever, that, with Ronnie Drew in it as well. So good. I seen you's sort of giving that a little bit of a promo playing at Anfield. Is that just like a coverage gig you guys been doing? That must be good fun if you're Liverpool fans.
2: Pretty much, like, yeah, it's kind of, you just play basically like covers and stuff. We actually do play a lot of our own songs up there, because you get a massive crowd and stuff. And
0: of course, yeah.
2: Yeah, it's just for the people going in, and
3: all the home games we just play in the main stage.
2: We learnt a few Liverpool tunes along the way and just kind of chancing our arm up there. But it's going down well. And
3: we ended up getting, actually, the first time we went up, we actually snuck into a game. You're not allowed to go into games, they don't give you tickets. And we snuck into a Champions League game, and we came back out and our equipment was gone, and we ended up having to admit to them. They were like, where are you? Like, you know, we had to admit we snuck in. And a week later, we thought we were getting, like, you know, the sack as usual. And they actually rang us up, and they actually said they upgraded us to the main stage. They're like, you know.
0: Nice.
3: So they must have been happy with the way we were playing.
0: Yeah,
3: like, you know.
0: Yeah, yeah.
3: Look at the Irish. Like, I don't know what it is. Like,
2: Yeah.
0: Nice. Yeah, because I clocked on Instagram last night. You were playing, and obviously I'd seen you were in there. So, yeah, got to see it.
2: That's good crack, especially when you get tickets to the match and after, because we have a few people that know we're up there at Anfield
0: so
2: people don't show up for the tickets to that. They know we're there, so they kind of pass them on to us, which is great.
0: Decent. I guess there's massive Irish following as well for Liverpool,
2: that's it,
0: isn't
2: it's huge.
0: And then if you get to see a goal like Donnelly's obviously last night, it's a bonus, isn't it? It's a bonus.
2: It was amazing, like, yeah.
0: But yeah, I guess what we were talking about before, and I feel like it's an apt question to ask you guys. Where's been your best pint of Guinness since you've been in Liverpool? Have you got your favourites?
2: Definitely have our favourites, yeah.
3: I would say...
0: Has this been the hardest question I've asked you?
2: Yeah.
3: The thing is, if you asked us now in 2 weeks' time or a week's time, we'd have the answer, because we're actually going on a pub crawl around Liverpool testing out where to find the best Guinness. So, stay tuned for that if anyone's listening. So far for me personally, it's Pogue Mahone's, but I've heard that the dispensary in Munro's...
2: I've had one, Munro's is lovely, and I was there, the Cavern Pub across from the club. It's a rare one. I don't think anyone really knows about it, but go down and try it. Trust me, it's great. Shenanigans, of course, well, it's right beside our house.
0: Yeah, for me, once you could go from like the dispensary, like up past the Bombay Church, go like Roscoe Head, the Grapes, the Crack, Peter Cavanagh's. Peter Cavanagh's is up there. You just have to try that.
3: But it has to be said.
2: We've had one there. That was lovely as well.
3: No matter what point it is, though, like, not in comparison to back home.
0: We went
3: to Sligo there about a few weeks ago on a trip with a father and lads.
2: You're just kind of convincing yourself over here that they're just,
0: that's it.
2: I find over here you can't really go pub hopping too much if you're on the Guinness, you know what I mean? Because in case you go in somewhere like dodgy or something, but back home you can kind of stay on it.
0: Not too bad. No, I'm looking forward to seeing that. So I guess, just want to tell everyone what your social media is if people want to follow that.
3: Yeah, it's the Guzzlers band, and should have a blue tick by now. So we actually changed it from Guzzlers to the Guzzlers, then people couldn't find, we're like, oh, we'll go back and we'll just get the blue tick, like, so
0: yeah,
3: it'll come up. Guzzlers.
0: That actually happened to me. I was typing in Guzzlers and I was like, because I was trying to message you guys on my way up here, and I was typing in Guzzlers and I was like, it's not coming up. I was like, the Guzzlers.
2: It's kind of half and half. Some people do it the other way. Like, we just said, look, we might as well just keep it as
0: the once you get that blue tick, everyone will know. And then obviously everyone can then keep an eye on the tour info coming up, the album stuff coming up. When did you say the new single was going to be out? In a couple of weeks?
3: So just had one out there 2 weeks ago.
2: Yeah.
3: And the next one will be out at the end of end of October. Killarney, it's called, yeah.
2: Yeah.
3: Yeah, so we're looking forward to it. Like, you know, it's...
0: And the plan is to record a video for that as well?
3: Yes, say? We're going to fly back to Killarney and just go out with our friend and an iPhone and just
2: bring the instruments and just play the tune in the pubs and just see how it goes down. Like, yeah,
3: get drunk and just, you know, that's where we're at now. We might as well keep going.
0: Yeah, but sometimes I think that's like all it needs.
2: Yeah, exactly. Like, yeah.
0: That's what you want. Yeah, no, I'm looking forward to seeing that and hearing it as well. In talking about that then, just want to play your latest single and I'll see what we're like for time towards the end, because I know we've only got 5 minutes left, so that might take us up to 5:02. But yeah,
3: yep.
0: I'll leave it with you guys to introduce it and yeah, you can crack on.
3: This is A Pint of Plain Is Your Only Man.

0: Another great one. Love that. Love that as well. If you've been listening to this show and you know I do not want to go out and get a pint of playing, and for those that don't know what a pint of playing is, it's a pint of Guinness, it's a pint of stout, then yeah, I don't think we've done our job correctly this afternoon.
1: Don't come to our gigs.
0: Yeah, that's it.
2: Either a leg or no, or a pint of playing, one of them.
0: I know, that's it. Well, yeah, that's nearly the show over, but yeah, again, boys, thanks a lot for coming in.
2: Oh, thanks for having us.
0: Been looking forward to this one for a while. Keep an eye on the guys' social media, the Guzzlers Band, for, you know, they've got the show next week, next Thursday in the Jack coming up. I actually get back from holiday on Thursday evening, so depending on what I feel like, maybe go for a pint of playing them, watch you guys play in the Jack. But yeah, and then you've also got the tour coming up, you've got new singles out, and the album hopefully later in the year. So yeah, keep an eye on the social media for that. I think I've given a good list of stuff that's happened over the next few weeks in the city. Like I say, keep tuned in for next month. Hopefully have like quite a cool surprise for the show. As a side note as well, a year ago tomorrow was my first show on Liverpool Community Radio. So yeah, just I guess thanks to anybody that's listened, supported the show, anybody that's come in, obviously there's one of you guys, first banjo on the show actually.
2: Really? Jesus.
0: But
2: might be last after that.
0: that's it. No, never again. Thanks to anybody that's listened, anybody that's supported the show, anybody that's helped me out with it, anybody that's come in and played music, and yeah, hopefully I can keep doing it for another year at least. Thanks a lot. Good afternoon.
3: 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I realise £100 is a big ask, especially at the moment. 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In return for being part of Club 100, you'll get a frame certificate, an LCR mug, and the chance to be a guest on our programme, Kenny Ireland Discs. But more importantly, you'll get a warm, fuzzy feeling that you or your organisation is contributing to a worthwhile community project. You can either make a one-off payment by Bax of £100 or set up a monthly standing order of only £8.34. Donations need to be made to Kensington Vision, which is all one word, Community Interest Company via the Co-op Bank. Our SOR code is 089299. That's 089299. And our bank account details are 65255654. That's 65255654. If you'd like more information or more details, then contact me, Steve Farragher, by emailing steve@l-c-r.co.uk. 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

Hello, my name's Steve Farragher, and I'm here to explain to you all about the LCR Club 100. 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I realise £100 is a big ask, especially at the moment, but in reality this £100 equates to eating one Greg steak bake or drinking one Starbucks coffee a week. In return for being part of Club 100, you'll get a framed certificate, an LCR mug, and the chance to be a guest on our programme, Kenny Island Discs. But more importantly, you'll get a warm fuzzy feeling that you or your organisation is contributing to a worthwhile community project. You can either make a one-off payment by BACS of £100 or set up a monthly standing order of only £8.34. Donations need to be made to Kensington Vision, which is all one word, Community Interest Company via the Co-op Bank. Our SOR code is 089299. That's 089299. And our bank account details are 65255654.

Hello everyone and welcome to Liverpool Community Radio. My name is Alice Haston and today I'm presenting to you The Conversation. So today we're going to look at some politics, we're going to have an interview in. So from the first show, if you remember, we had Steve Radford. Today we're having Alan Gibson. We're going to interview him and we're going to ask him some questions about his ward, the Oral Park ward. So he is just in the next room and he'll be brought on shortly. Last time we had Steve Radford from the Liberal Party and he was talking everything about HMOs, everything about doing his ward. And we're going to discuss some of the same problems today, but what is Alan Gibson doing for his ward and what are the differences? But first, I just thought we'd look at the general politics news, as this is The Conversation, the show by me, Alice Haston, on Liverpool Community Radio. So if you're listening in, you want to hear all things politics, this is a little show run by me. And right now, I'm going to run you through everything to do with Andy Burnham's first week in power and what has he done since. So this is an analysis by Chris Mason. So what Andy Burnham's first week in power tells us. So Andy Mason, the political editor of the BBC, has said we are on borrowed time if we don't get a move on. Angela Rayner, the former deputy minister who is back in the cabinet this week as housing secretary, told the BBC's Today programme on Friday. It's been quite a week at Westminster. Keir Starmer's departure as prime minister seemed rather a while ago, although the fledgling Burnham administration has been seeking to find its feet and make a decent first impression at the same time as many to try to do the first in his job. He's been an early pattern in these early days and an early morning nugget of news dropping from number 10. So on Thursday, which was just over a week ago, it was business rates in England, and on Wednesday it was bus fares in England, on Tuesday it was VAT cut on electricity bills. So he's done quite a few things. He's cut the bus fares, and I think what a good thing he's done cutting the bus fares, because for someone like me getting the bus, I'm paying more than £2 is just ridiculous just to get somewhere. So I think putting the £2 cap on has been really beneficial. Cutting the VAT and electricity bills, with reports of this money is coming from the scrapped digital ID scheme. I know this was a very unpopular scheme to begin with. So again, cutting electricity bills, especially for the older people come October, is going to be something that's going to be quite beneficial. So he's done a lot in his first week of power, and after his second week, he continues to try and build more things. And I think one of the good things, from my perspective, is he is communicating better than the former party did. So when Labour was in power last with Keir Starmer and the Conservative Party was in power, they didn't communicate quite as well to the public. Whereas now we are having Burnham is running a really big social media presence, and he is telling everyone everything he's doing and why and what he's doing next. You know, he arguably should be calling the cost of living prime minister, but it's not just about the national politics. We are going to look at today local politics and what Alan Gibson is doing for you guys out there listening into Liverpool Community Radio. What is he doing for the community? So looking back and continuing on the Burnham little train, early evidence says that it's only that given we are just a few days in, points to Andy Burnham being more sharp, more nimble than his predecessor is setting out. And this is, of course, according to this BBC article with the political editor Chris Mason. So it points to Andy Burnham being more sharp, more nimble than his predecessor in setting out what he's attempting to do. Now, is he the cost of living Prime Minister? And that's something, you know, reach out to Liverpool Community Radio. What do you think? Do you think he's doing a good enough job? Has he won our favour yet? The Conservative leader, Kemi Badenoch, alfresco speech and news conference on a rooftop in central London on Thursday was a tacit acknowledgement that the political terms of trade have changed. So Kemi Badenoch teased the new Prime Minister over his informal style. He seems like a nice guy. I'm glad he's got a sense of humour. But she said, is that it? She's asked, adding he is behaving like he's still the Mayor of Manchester. He is now the Prime Minister of the United Kingdom. So Badenoch is already criticising him, saying that he's not acting like the Prime Minister and he's acting like he's still the Mayor of Manchester. Now, do you think this is true? Is he doing enough things for the country? I think he's done quite a bit, in my opinion, so far. But only time will tell. He's got big plans. How is he going to do these things, I think? One of the things I'm on the edge of not agreeing with is, maybe is he going to drill in the North Sea? And if you're looking at these wildfires we're having, this massive heat wave,
and the amount of heatwave deaths. Maybe we should be criticising. As much as, you know, drilling in the North Sea could heat millions of homes, it's going to create a detriment future that is going to continue to have such horrible heat waves and continue to climate crisis rather than, you know, solar power, which will fuel the country for years. So it's worth considering, and this is why I'm looking at all of his policies and all the things he's done recently. You know, as much as I've said he's done some good things, in my point of view, that's something that I don't think is, you know, maybe it's good in the short term, but in the long term, I don't think it's going to be something that is worthwhile for the future of the country. I think we should be investing in solar panels and more things like this. So what do you think? Do you think drilling in the North Sea is a guaranteed win? But on the international front, Andy Burnham has renewed America's permission to use British airbases for what are called defence strikes on Iran. Now, this defence stance that he's took, do we think this is a good idea? You know, British airbases, he's letting America use them. Tehran is claiming those bases are now a legitimate target. So now Iran is saying that they can target these bases, considering we're allowing America to use them. And with the conflict in the Middle East escalating, the oil price is spiking again. I hate to say it, but it is, and I've noticed it recently. I remember only a few weeks ago the petrol prices came down, and it was, I think it was around 144 at my cheapest for a bit of petrol, but I'm looking now and it's around 160. So since the last show, we've had the petrol going up and down, and it's been a month since the last show. So the last time I spoke to you guys, it was Starmer had just stepped down and we were like, is Burnham coming into power? He did indeed come into power and he's done many things since. So it's worth, you know, considering his stance on all these things, and we should definitely critique him, but also we should commend the things that he's doing, because for the people of Liverpool and for everyone listening, some of these things that he's doing will benefit us. The bus cap will definitely help people get around because they were going to go up, and it is possible speculation as well that the Merseyrail is going to be nationalised and brought into public ownership. Now, what do we think about this? I think this would be a good thing, because for me, getting the train is quite pricey every day. And then even if I get the bus, which is a bit cheaper, I'm glad they put the cap on, because without that, it would have been Merseyrail prices just to get one way on the bus. And, you know, sometimes it can be up to £5 on the bus. I do think Merseyrail do run a good service sometimes, but in my opinion, I think maybe it's better it's coming into public ownership, so hopefully the prices can be brought down. But that is still in conversation with the council, and that is up to the council, who will try and buy this back from Merseyrail, and hopefully this is something we'll see in the upcoming months. It's very political, that kind of thing, and buying a big company and bringing it into public ownership, but it's something I hope will happen. But since these announcements from Burnham, we've also seen the introduction of Number 10 North. Now, there's been some funny things on social media recently with Number 10 North. I've seen one woman who said, oh, Andy Burnham's brought Number 10 North, but my wedding was supposed to be there. And she said, Andy Burnham, you need to give me some compensation. And you know what? He did comment and said, noted. He commented on a TikTok and he said he'd noted it. So a lot of people are coming at him being like, oh, Number 10 North, I'm glad it's coming up north. But there's some people who, the venue that he's using for Number 10 North, were planning to have weddings in next year. So it's something that has made me laugh, seeing that TikTok on social media of that woman who said, oh, I was meant to have my wedding there. But I think at the end of the day, at least one, I'm surprised Burnham's responded. It really shows his social media strategy is something he prioritises, which shows that his communication is key. But another thing that I think is important is that it's about time, you know, the north of England, something that's so close to Liverpool, has the Prime Minister in it. You know, not everyone should be going to London. London is not the whole country. The people of the north, the people of Liverpool and Manchester matter. So it's about time he came up here and seen our problems, walked around these streets of the north and seen the problems. So, but is it beyond symbolism? So the article that I'm currently reading, which criticises Burnham, says, and beyond the symbolism of having a Prime Minister office outside London, in practical terms, can Number 10 North actually achieve? So can Number 10 North actually achieve anything? How much clout and authority is it given? And just how often will senior ministers be there?
And the biggest question, I think, how much will it cost? Now, the figures haven't really been revealed yet, the actual cost of Number 10 North, but it's something we should consider. You know, as much as we want this symbolism, where's the money come from, which is what we're asking everything, really. But another question, Raynor has put, Angela Raynor has acknowledged, and she's promised to build 1.5 million homes by 2029. Do we think Burnham's going to keep this pledge? Now, something I'm going to mention shortly with Alan Gibson, who is going to be coming in, he is going to talk about, I'm going to ask him about HMOs, because our last guest, Steve Radford, talked plenty about HMOs in his area and the issues and how his leader, the Labour, his role as leader of the Liberal Party is tackling HMOs. And I will ask Alan Gibson, how are you tackling HMOs? Because it's something I've seen online, in Facebook, in the community groups, and within the people talking to people. It's something people worry about, you know, council houses, housing, it's a crisis. And, you know, it's politics is one of the things that it needs to sort this problem. The people in power that we have trust in should be looking into this. So while I go and find Alan Gibson so I can ask him all these questions, I'm going to put on some adverts and a little track for you.

0: to keep you in my life.
1: Hello and welcome back to Liverpool Community Radio. That was a nice little song there by Sam. So this is The Conversation with Alice Haston, and I have my guest in today. So this is Alan from Your Party. If you want to tell us a bit about yourself and what you do.
2: Yeah, I'm the councillor for Oral Park in the North End. I've done loads of things in my life, I think 18 different jobs. Straight after school, I worked in the post office in 1971. Went off to university because I just thought it might be a bit of an easier life than being a postie. Worked in a toilet factory, tea factory, and then settled on teaching as a career and started writing children's books. And I wrote 75 kids' books, and they took me to 70-odd countries around the world. So I think it just shows, you know, like, I grew up, you can tell I'm not a Scouser by birth. I grew up in Crewe. And, you know, my dad worked in a toilet factory, and education took me all around the world. I mean, it doesn't get better than that.
1: No, it doesn't. So you are one of the leading councillors of the Your Party. Yeah. And you sit on the council. So do you want to tell me what you do on the council and what your day-to-day life is?
2: Yeah, well, obviously I'm retired now, so I can work basically full-time in the interests of my community. I'm leader of our group. We've got three councillors, two in Garston, one in Oral Park. To defeat Labour in its heartland, I think, is fairly notable. I won with 77% of the vote in a ward that 5 years earlier had been 82% Labour. And I think that's a sign that people were discontented with the record of Labour in this city. And probably more important, there was a real battle in Garston. And our two candidates defeated Labour there, even though they threw all sorts of scurrilous lies about particularly Sam Gorst, one of our councillors.
1: Hmm. Yeah. So one of my first questions for you is, what are you doing for the people of the Oral Park ward? So when I asked this to Steve Radford, he kind of broadened out the question to what him and his councillors are doing. So if you want to let me know what you, your councillors, and what are you doing for your ward particularly?
2: Yeah, well, I mean, citywide, we're just putting together our manifesto, Liverpool for the Many. Right at the heart of it will be things like apprenticeships, council house building. We've banged on about the lack of good quality social housing, people being forced into these rabbit hutch rooms in some HMOs. I saw one in the Wirral where they were having 22 people living in an HMO and only one kitchen to share between them. Now that is starting to be a major issue in my ward. We've just renovated the local park, and it's been about 25 years since much has been done to Devonfield Gardens. We've had all the railings replaced, had it repainted, the gold badges replaced of the City of Liverpool, all the furniture done, you know, so, and we're getting new trees put in. The big battles in my ward, one of them is traffic congestion. Oral Lane Bridge is a nightmare, and it's been failures of planning over decades, and we're trying to sort out how to improve the traffic. That is a massive issue, and the other issue is the HMOs. They're the two biggest issues.
1: Yeah, so with the traffic issue, so right now there's loads of traffic works going on. There's traffic in Rice Lane, which I've seen is very bad. I've been stuck in that myself. So what are you exactly doing about this issue? How are you tackling it? Which councillors are you talking to, and who are you challenging?
2: Yeah, well, I took the initiative at getting a meeting with traffic management. The biggest problem we've got is that they built Oral Park as a box of housing. They built three new estates a few decades ago, didn't put in a single relief road out, so everything goes over Oral Lane Bridge, or you have to go out by Southport Road. So I brought together the Labour councillors, mostly Labour councillors in Walton, who were affected by Rice Lane and by the bridge. The big problem came because of clean air legislation. Now, this was welcome because the pollution's horrific. The trouble is, it reduced a de facto arrangement of four lanes. It never was four lanes. They just, people ran it like four lanes. But it was turned into three lanes with just one going northbound. And problems of signalling, of how the lights work, of the reduction of a lane, has led to increased congestion on the bridge. So we're having our second meeting soon. I've had a community meeting with about 70 people at it, and we're just trying to get some sort of alleviating measures, you know, because as it stands, this was an instruction from the government, which makes it very difficult over the clean air. But there must be things that can be done. So one of the things I've suggested is maybe we could pull the railings back, you know, slightly to so we don't get blockages with two cars on the brow of the bridge. Another one is getting cameras on top of the bridge, because now you get people. I was sitting at lights the other day, and a driver overtook about four cars and went over the bridge on a red light, and it causes mayhem. If we can reduce them, it helps, but we need a comprehensive plan from traffic management for the whole of the North End, because Rice Lane is just as bad, and the works on the corridor at the moment are causing havoc as well.
1: Yeah, I've seen myself, I've been stuck in the traffic right up to sometimes even Walton Vale because of the traffic by Rice Lane and the Sainsbury's. And
2: I beat the bus. I got off the bus out of frustration the other week at Sainsbury's.
1: Yeah.
2: And I walked up to Linwood Road quicker than the bus could get there.
1: Yeah. So with this, so especially with the bridge that you were talking about, so you're thinking about maybe getting cameras in to stop people doing it wrong. And what do you think the timeline of, like, you know, getting this congestion down would be?
2: Well, I'll be able to say with a bit more authority after we've had the second meeting. But obviously, as a council, you want it done tomorrow. I mean, I actually live in one of the most congested roads right by the bridge.
1: Yeah.
2: So I'm at the epicentre of these problems. Money is a massive issue. The budget for traffic management is low, is poor. And, you know, it's like being Sisyphus pushing a boulder up the hill.
1: Yeah. Yeah, I really get that. So with that in said, so do you think the work could take place at night time maybe to prevent daytime traffic? Would that be a suggestion?
2: Yeah,
1: or
2: I hope so.
1: Do you think there's going to be long time works on it, or do you think it's something that'll be changed in a different way?
2: We've got to get the money from the budget to get the works done first. That'll hopefully we'll get something out of next year's budget, and then it can start. But yes, anything that can alleviate it by nighttime working and the rest, because Oral Lane and Moss Lane are two of the busiest roads in Liverpool.
1: Yeah, and it doesn't help the traffic on Rice Lane. They're working on it in the daytime, and that causes all the backlog, which might go all the way up to Oral Park at some stages.
2: Absolutely. No, very often you see that it's backed up all the way from the Black Bull right the way down to Sainsbury's, bumper to bumper. I mean, if I can, I go round the back way now. You know, when I drop my grandkids off in Sefton, you know, I choose my routes very carefully.
1: Yeah, yeah, I've found that for anyone looking
2: Dunwich Bridge is as bad.
1: Yeah.
2: The other thing, I mean, the at a broader scale that I really want to try and work on is why very often do we have three different lots of roadworks strangling an area at the same time? I cannot understand why planning cannot stagger some of these works, because we had them on Netherton Way, Rice Lane, Oral Lane, and Dunningsbridge at the same time.
1: Yeah, they've got it night works recently as well, and you know, off the end of the motorway. So I've noticed that. I've noticed Rice Lane, and it is, you know, for any traffic listeners out there, it is quite annoying. What I've been doing is going on Southport Road to try and, even though I want to go on County Road, I'll avoid Rice Lane and go the Southport Roadway, because Rice Lane is, it's just too much, and it's in the daytime as well. And I think, you know, that's something that you councillors, and I'm glad you're fighting for this traffic management, because it's something that affects everyone.
2: Absolutely.
1: Especially in
2: and
1: these
2: areas.
1: On there.
2: You've got the new fire station on Long Lane, which comes onto that area. You have got one of the biggest hospitals in the area, you know, and you've got the north-south traffic coming into the city, you know, off the moat, off the M57.
1: Yeah.
2: So it's like, what do they call it, a not a gathering, a perfect storm.
1: Yeah, exactly. So, yeah, I'm glad you're tackling that issue. The next issue that you mentioned then, something that Steve Radford himself in the last show mentioned, is HMOs. So Steve Radford said that in his area particularly, he's challenging the Labour councillors and he's bringing up all the different ways he's trying to tackle HMOs. So what are you doing for your ward and how are you tackling this issue?
2: Yeah, well, on one road, I think Warbreck Road, there's 8 HMOs. At the moment, we've both got the overall campaign to try and get Article 4 protection, which means that all HMOs from 3 to whatever number has got to go for planning permission. At the moment, they're able to open up HMOs between 3 and 6 bedrooms without going to planning permission. And I mean, that really, that's something I think all the councillors are pulling together on. Belatedly, I think this problem should never have been allowed to rise to the level. But Steve's ward, and I talk to the Liberal group of councillors in Tubebrook quite a lot, they had at least 50 unauthorised, unregistered HMOs. Now, we haven't got anywhere near as many in my ward yet. But of course, they keep moving the areas. Once they've made one area chock-a-block, they move on to Walton Ward, they move on to Oral Park and Fazakerley. So we're starting to face these. I've got 2 in one road owned by the same developer, and they haven't got a licence. They're unauthorised, unregistered. And I thought when I got in touch with planning enforcement, they'd put a stop on the development. But oh no, you know, and we've had the burning of building materials with smoke going in people's rooms. A charging point has been broken, and I'm sure it's to do with them. We had a skip that was overflowing and left for weeks. And you're having permanent battles to try and sort this out on behalf of residents. We've got another one where a party wall is being put in, and it's damaging the property next door. And, you know, the enforcement is so slow to try and deal with this. So planning was a department that was highlighted as needing attention in the CALA report. Now it has improved. It's reduced the backlog, but it's still got one hell of a backlog. And I think we need to invest in more enforcement officers, because at the moment we're banging in email after email after email, and then there's this silence. Do you know what I mean? And I think Steve has expressed that frustration numerous times. Going alongside it, of course, people need to have somewhere to live. Now, to me, people not knowing each other in small rooms and sharing a bathroom and a kitchen is not the best. I mean, there's a 3-bedroom house in my ward that's got 6 letterboxes now. They've been converted from 3 bedrooms, to 6 bedrooms. They must be like rabbit hutches. I've not been inside to see them because, you know, you don't see the people. But that's no way to live. What we need is good quality council homes and council flats. Liverpool, because the Lib Dems gave away our council housing to make it housing associations years ago, we don't even have a housing revenue account at the moment to start building council houses. And the plans that Labour are putting in place, it sounds good, 32,750 homes, 33,750 homes, sorry, in the next 18 years. Sounds all right, but then it's 1,875 houses a year, of which only 20% are classed as affordable. Now, that is not good enough. That's not going to cut back the waiting list. And I've had people crying to me because they're sleeping on relatives' couches. So for us, a centrepiece of our manifesto is getting a housing revenue account, making a start on council houses. Nick Small, cabinet member that deals with growth and economy, came back to me at full council on Wednesday and was saying, we don't want to dominate with council housing, we need a mix. I think that's a cop-out. We haven't had council housing in this city for donkey's years. We need good quality, green, council homes. And we need to bring some of the vacant homes into operation. Now, Labour's done a start on that, but we've got to be more ambitious. We've got a massive housing crisis in this city.
1: So what's your plan to get more council housing there? Have you got a step-by-step plan you're trying to put through? Are you pushing it through to the council? What are the figures? How long do you think this will take? Yeah.
2: Well, I mean, that's what we're in the process of. We're drawing up our manifesto now, and I'm bombarding poor Ian Williams, the Director of Finance, to test the costings and to test how exactly you'll put this in place. But what we're looking at is the sale of some council assets, like the 5% in the airport. Bank some of these assets. You can't directly put them straight into house, but bank the assets and then take a loan, a responsible loan out of the public loan board and actually have a serious housing plan. And we've got to see more than 20% being affordable. That just is not adequate. This city has still got a very large amount of people who just can't afford even what they call affordable homes. I don't know if you know, but one definition of affordable homes is 80% of market rate.
1: Wow, okay.
2: Well, come on, I mean, 80% of 220 grand, 80% of market rate.
1: Wow, okay.
2: Well, come on, I mean, 80% of 220 grand, there's a lot of our people that just can't afford that.

0: younger in and living in Salford, I was in a bedsit and it was rubbish. You couldn't swing a cat in it. But that's all I had the money for at that time. So I understand why people get in HMOs. You don't criticise the people who are living in them. You criticise those landlord developers who are actually, you know, put in some cases, really substandard accommodation. And it's to make a quick buck. Mm. You can be making $2,500 a month out of people being desperate for somewhere to lay their head. So overall, again, as a council, some things have been put in place. It is starting. So not allowing more than 10% of an area being HMOs. Well, you think, I mean, I think that's too high a figure. I mean, 10% of a street being HMOs changes its character from a family street.
1: And what percentage is it currently of HMOs?
0: Well, it is 10% now.
1: I don't think
0: there was a statutory figure before that.
1: Okay.
0: So that's in the local plan. Preventing sandwiching so that you don't have one property surrounded by two HMOs.
1: Mm.
0: But I can think of one in my ward where if an application goes through, you can actually have three HMOs together. Now, one of the properties that's already an HMO, I spent weeks just getting the waste controlled because every bin was not being emptied. It was overflowing. Mm. We sent round the officers, and this is why I say the key element is enforcement. Once the officers went round and talked to the landlord, then it changed. Mm. Now the lid's always closed, it's always emptied, you don't get the spillover, and the residents living next to it are much happier. So to me, it is the enforcement that's the issue. You can have all the good measures you want, but if, like in Kitchener Drive, one of our problems, and another one in Enbourne, if you don't have the enforcement, then you're not going to make a fundamental change.
1: Is there any new changes that you're bringing in to try and prevent redevelopers from changing houses into HMOs?
0: Well, I mean, we're a minority group with only three, so we can't. All we can do is campaign for the current leadership, which is heavily Labour still.
1: Mm.
0: And hopefully at the next May elections, you know, win more seats so we can fundamentally influence policy.
1: Yeah, so one of the other issues I noticed, you posted about this online, the 741 bus stop and the overcrowding trees. Yeah. What has been done about this issue? Because I keep seeing people on Facebook talking about it.
0: Yeah. Well, I mean, this one, kids going to McGull High School use this bus stop.
1: Yeah.
0: And, I mean, trees is a huge problem in Liverpool of trimming back, of routine pruning. I think that the waiting list at the moment for routine pruning is something like 8 years.
1: Mm.
0: We had the impact of COVID. We had a tiny tree operation a few years ago. They brought more staff on. But it takes time. It's a dangerous job, you know, doing the trees. And so this bus stop had these two overhanging trees and they were damaging the bus.
1: Yeah.
0: So the bus company withdrew the bus. And so the kids have got to walk up to another bus stop. You don't want to be doing that first thing in the morning when you're trying to get to school. So I've been on to the tree officers and they've said now these trees are going to be cut back before the start of the school year. So that's a result. But I mean, there was a bit of comedy involved in it. I sent the postcode and the team turned up on Warbreck Moor. Now, the pub is called the Warbreck and it's on Oral Lane. It's a completely different postcode. I mean, I think we can do a bit better and actually read the postcode.
1: Yeah.
0: Not rocket science. I don't want to gibber them too much because they are doing the job now. But little things like that materially affect people's lives. But again, the overarching thing on policy is that we've had years and years of cutbacks in spending. And so you get a reduced number of people in the tree management service.
1: Mm.
0: And people would be shocked. I mean, people, again, when they're talking about convenience stores in terms of licensing, we've got 5.5 licensing enforcement officers across the city.
1: Mm.
0: So I'm battling against a premises where I know they're selling illicit goods. But we need the officers to be able to go in. Now, once our officers visited once, obviously they're known. Do you know what I mean? And again, after years and years of cuts, when you've kind of

0: limited the number of staff you've got to do the jobs. A few years down the line, it has a material impact on people's lives.
1: So what is your role with these issues? Are you the one who speaks for the people of your area and talks to the officers and communicates to the council the urgent needs so that the plans can be put into place? Do you want to talk a bit more about the processes and how it goes from issue to plan to, you know, result?
0: Yeah. I mean, first of all, the local councillor, so I have to go to the... Some residents sometimes think I can snap my fingers and change it overnight. No, I've got to go to somebody who's got the expertise to rectify the problem.
1: Yeah.
0: Do you know what I mean? I don't go out and mend a leaking gutter that's impacting on somebody's life. I've got to get hold of who's responsible, whether it's a landlord or whether it's a council property or whether it's a housing association. So that's what I do as a local councillor. I mean, sometimes I'm actually picking up black bin bags because... It's not always worth getting the guys to come out on a Friday morning, which is our kind of clean up the alleyways day.
1: Yeah.
0: If you can put them into a communal bin or you can run them yourself down to the local recycling centre, I'll do that, you know, but not too much of the hands-on service. Most time I go around taking photographs of the problems, taking it off the emails and social media, what the problems are, and try and get them sorted as soon as possible. And a lot of issues get resolved at that level. And, you know, missed bins is a classic. Very often residents don't know that you've got to get a request for a missed bin in by 2 o'clock the next day. They don't know where the link is. So you provide this information and you put, I get in touch with the officers myself, and then they'll come out and take the missed bins. And that's the routine. And then as leader of the group, it's all about communicating policy. Sorry, so that's one of our councillors phoning me. I should have turned my phone off. It shows we're in action anyway. And as leader, as leader of the group, I go to the opposition leaders' meeting. I speak at the full council and so on. You know, sorry about that.
1: No, it's okay.
0: And you press for policy. Now, of course, we can be involved in pressing for policy, but the whip hand is still, you know, the majority group, which is the Labour group.
1: Yeah. So what about the fly tipping issue? Do you think this is a big problem in the Oral Park ward? And how do you deal with, one, the people that are doing it, and two, the rubbish that's left behind?
0: Yeah. Well, what ours is one of the wards which have got the least worst problem of fly tipping. However, we've got enough. I've virtually eliminated fly tipping on the street. At one time, furniture was being left against the outside of the alley gates all the time. Now it's down to once in a blue moon. So two examples. One is just reporting in, trying to get information. I usually try and have a conversation with somebody who's left the stuff and say, do you know there's bulky bobs? So I'll find out who's done it. I'll have a chat with them. Sometimes you find labelling. Now, what really annoyed me with labelling recently, we had three instances of fly tipping on the street and the labels were there. All the addresses were in Bootle, a separate local authority. And we worked out what was happening. People were booking unauthorised man in a van.
1: And the man in the van was just dropping it anyway.
0: Yeah, and they've not got a licence to go to the local recycling centre, so they drive to the nearest ward in Knowsley or in Liverpool and dump it there. So there's no, they think there'll be no comeback. So I got the neighbourhood officers to go and visit these properties and saying, do you know this is what they're doing with your refuse? Can you please get it to the local recycling centre or use the bulky item service? So you need that detail. In terms of the alleys in general, another problem is where businesses don't have a waste contract. And so then I get the environmental enforcement team to do a blitz and make sure everybody's signed up and they have to pay for their refuse contract. I'm doing that in two alleys next week with the group. We've brought in CCTV in three of the worst alleys, and now there's virtually no passage dumping whatsoever. But this has to be done systematically. Some wards, the moment you've cleared part of an alley, it's blocked again. You know, that it's remorseless. So again, I mean, I think communities do need to see that the worst offender, I'm not saying fine people straight away, but the worst repeat offenders have got to be seen to be brought to book. And where you've got evidence, they need fining. Because if they keep doing it, but you know, and it's not just the vanity man, you do get some households that do it all the time, and some landlords. Mm. I had a landlord who was dumping furniture all the time. I mean, who puts furniture into one of the communal bins?
1: Yeah. You know, which so are you the one who will fine these landlords if they're repeatedly doing it?
0: I send the case to environmental enforcement and they will fine.
1: Yeah. So do you find that you've said that, you know, some alleyways have had to have CCTV. Has this been beneficial? Is this the way forward?
0: Oh, yeah. The alleys where we brought in the CCTV, it's virtually stopped overnight. Now, I couldn't tell you, you know, how many CCTVs you could get per ward if you requested. It's a cost issue. But I know that the three I've brought in have had a fundamental effect. And those alleys, mostly at the back of businesses and flats, those alleys are champion compared to what they used to be.
1: Yeah. Is there any other issues that you are currently tackling or you think are going on that you'd like to mention and what you're doing?
0: I think I've covered most of the big ones that I'm dealing with most of the time. But I think probably the issue I'd press now is the one of overall policy. Mm-hmm. And like I said, the housing is a big one. One local issue, actually, before I go on to that, has been the loop line. Now, yeah. The loop line, I think it was the Beeching railway cuts of the 1960s, meant that you have the former railway lines running across the city, and they've been turned into green spaces for recreation, for cycling and walking. They were brilliant during COVID. But a patchwork of charities now manage them, and I think they are underfunded. So at Wednesday's full council, I was arguing alongside the Greens that we actually need to fund these charities on a much higher level because we're getting wildfires. We've had three wildfires between my ward and Warbreck ward on the loop line in July.
1: Yeah, and where are they located, those wildfires? Do you know the shooting?
0: It's the brush that runs alongside the paths.
1: Yeah.
0: Because obviously if you've got less money to manage them, then what will happen is if they're right up against the fences of people's gardens,
1: yeah,
0: the flames can jump into their gardens.
1: Yeah.
0: And one garden actually had a little bit of flame, but it didn't spread. So what you need there is you need a fire break cut along, you know, so you preserve the green space that we all want to enjoy, but you have a bit of a fire break. Now, that takes a lot of money to clear out thick foliage. And these charities, I don't think, have anywhere near enough money. As another example, you know, when people dump old furniture and what they called the trolleys from the supermarket into ponds, I have to get in touch with one of the charities that manages that area, and you get that cleared. So that the council aren't involved at all. It's like being a detective sometimes. We have to find out who, when public service retreats, you know, British Rail got nationalised and doesn't take any responsibility for these things, you've then got to find out, right, who can help me? And and you've got these maps with, you know, bits in purple and bits in blue and bits in red for the different charities that do different patches of land. It's so frustrating.
1: Yeah, it's great to hear that you're getting in touch with those charities. But yeah, it was great having you on. If there's anything else you want to say before you want to go?
0: I'd just say, I mean, we need a plan, and we're trying to draw one up, and we'll argue for it at the next May elections, where the primacy is of measures over climate change. Housing has got to be absolutely central, good quality apprenticeships, and basically a city for the majority of the population. And here's the last thing I'll say, a city that is transparent and puts behind it the history of things that led to the Calla report, of handing property developers free land, of this kind of graft, you know, of scandals like Beautiful Ideas and the one that's going on now of Big Help. We can't afford to be seen as a city that permits this. We need a city of clean hands where it serves the majority of the people, not the interests of, what shall we say, some property developers and friends they might have in high places, that allows, you know, absolutely unacceptable behaviour to go on. And people can make their own conclusions what I'm talking about there. I'm not going to push the point.
1: Yeah, it was great having you on.
0: Cheers.
1: Thank you for coming in today. So Alan is from your party and he is one of the councillors of the Oro Park ward. He is representing anyone in the Oro Park area. If you anything need anything, please do get in touch with them. It was nice having you on today. And this is The Conversation with Alice Haston. I'm just going to put a song on and then I'll be right back to you.

Hello and welcome back to Liverpool Community Radio. This is Alice Haslin here and I am presenting the show The Conversation with you. So if you were just listening in, we've just had a song called Summer Song, and before that we had a wonderful interview with Alan Gibson from Your Party, and he represents the Oral Park Ward. So if you've listened to this show before, the show that aired last month in June, this is our July show, I usually go through the party policies of two differing parties. So on the last show, I went through the Reform Party and the Labour Party. So today, I'm going to compare some policy differences between the Conservative Party and the Green Party, and I'm going to look directly on their website and what their policies are, so people know what they're voting for or what they're supporting, because sometimes we don't actually read the manifestos and the policies that these parties have. And I think it's really important that we look into exactly what it is they say they're going to do, because what they're saying on TV sometimes is not always the direct written down notes of their policies on their documents and their websites. So first, I'm just going to look at the Reform. Not Reform, I'm going to look at the Conservatives. Very different, but also very similar, very blue. So last time we looked at Reform, this time we're going to look at the Conservatives. So they said that they will reform welfare and get people back to work, saving $23 billion. So this is some of their saving plans. So they want to cut overseas aid, saving $7 billion. They want to implement border plans and end asylum hotels, saving $3.5 billion. They want to restrict social housing to British nationals, saving $3.9 billion. They want to reduce the civil service headcount. So this means anyone who's a civil servant, they want to reduce the amount of civil servants, saving $8 billion, as they want to, as they say, get it back to 2016 levels. Now, this is very different to, you know, the policies of the Green Party, who are more interested. They don't want to cut aid to other countries, as the Conservatives do. But the Conservatives have a savings plan, whereas the Greens, they do have saving plans as well, but they do have more set out, you know, manifesto of what they want to do. So some of the things that the Greens have pledged to do is that they want 150,000 new social homes each year. So they plan to build and purchase refurbishments of old housing stock and build it into social homes, ending the original right to buy to keep social homes for local communities. They want fairer, greener homes guarantee. So $29 billion over the next 5 years to insulate homes, $4 billion over the next 5 years to insulate other buildings, and $9 billion over the next 5 years for low carbon heating systems, which will be around for longer. They're looking for fair deal for renters. So this is all about the home scheme. Now, they have many different schemes. They want to make work fairer, protecting animals, fairer, greener food and farming, and a fairer, greener world. So the Greens have many different policies. That was just some of them. So their manifesto says millions of people in our country are feeling insecure and deeply worried. We live in one of the richest countries on the planet, yet nurses are using food banks, our children's schools are crumbling, and a roof over our heads is all too often unaffordable. Meanwhile, the climate and emergency continues to accelerate. Scientists warn that we are currently on track for global temperatures to rise by at least 2.5%, far beyond levels at which humanity can safely survive. Our promise to you is that this can change. We can create a greener, fairer country, one which we are safer, happier, and more fulfilled. So this is the manifesto. This is on the Green Party website. So when we look back at the policies of the Conservatives, they don't really have any green policies about climate change. So they've made it clear in the Conservative manifesto, which directly contradicts the Green, they said, we made it clear the 2050 net zero target is impossible. So the Conservatives want to maximise extraction from the North Sea. They want to strengthen energy security, scrap the mandate forcing manufacturers to produce electrical vehicles, and end Labour's 2030 ban on petrol and diesel cars. They want to repeal the energy profits levy, backing our energy industry to create jobs and growth. They want to help cut down on rising costs for electricity, saving an average of £200 a year. And they want to repeal the Climate Change Act and axe the carbon tax. Now, this is very different to the Green manifestos, which I've just read out to you, which are doing building houses but in a greener way, so that not only will it reduce climate change, but it'll also make houses last longer. So
as I've just said, with the energy that the Conservatives are looking at doing, it's very different, and it's in a different way. They want to abolish VAT on household energy bills for 3 years. Now, I think that will save people a lot of money, and I think I can see why many people would do that. But if I was to critique this, I'd say, if the money is coming from climate change efforts and we stick to oil, which will run out in 20 years' time, as much as this policy might be good if they ever got to implement it, I think, you know, down the line, it wouldn't be good for future generations. So we really have to look at, you know, both sides, cutting the cost of living down currently, but also we want a good future for our children. So there is two sides to consider, which is why I'm comparing these two policies today, because the different parties from the last time, and also they both have very different strategy plans for how they would run the country. So if you're thinking about who to vote for in the local election, this is worth comparing their strategies on what they're going to do with the future, particularly energy, because energy is something that is costing us and the cost of living a lot of money. This cost of living crisis is not easy for anyone. So they want to do tax cuts, the Conservatives. So it says for every £1 saved in public spending, at least half will go towards reducing the deficit. So they want to abolish stamp duty on land tax. They want to repeal the energy profits. They want to repeal the education tax, supporting parents to invest in their children's future. So there is many things that they say they're going to do, but after 14 years of Tory lead, will this actually happen? Are the Greens any better? Because we've never seen the Greens in power, it's hard to say whether they're going to do a good job, whether they're not. But hopefully on the next show that I bring to you on Liverpool Community Radio, the next episode of The Conversation will have Tom from the Green Party. So as we've interviewed two parties now, next party hopefully will be the Green Party. We'll come in and say, what are they doing? What are they doing for their community and why? And how are they, you know, effectively changing your lives and making it better? Because at the end of the day, that's what a council is there for. And that's why we vote in our politicians. They have all these big manifestos and plans, but the real thing is, are they doing it from the bottom? Are the councillors really changing it from the bottom? Are they gonna benefit the people? And I think that is the main important reason we should be focusing on. So some of the other Green Party things that some of the people critique is their nuclear weapons and NATO stance. So it says, elected Greens will push for the UK to sign the UN treaty on the prohibition of nuclear weapons, and following this to immediately begin the process of dismantling our nuclear weapons. They want to dismantle our nuclear weapons and a greater focus on global peace building, a commitment to a no first use of nuclear weapons. Now this is it's the only party that has this strong stance on nuclear weapons, and it's something many people might not want to vote Green just because of this stance. Now, it is unique, and it's definitely something to consider of, should we have nuclear weapons? It's all down to your opinion. So really, you should think to yourself, you know, what is your stance on nuclear weapons? But at the end of the day, if you don't agree with one policy, that doesn't mean there's not more that you might agree with. So it is worth looking at all of them together. These are just a few from one party policies and a few from another policies that I'm comparing to show you how they do really have differences, and they do plan to do something different with your vote. So your vote really matters. So it's something that I think everyone should get to know what the parties are up for. But that is, we're closing to the end of today's session of The Conversation. I really hope you've enjoyed listening in. And any questions, do get in contact with me, Alice Haston, on social medias, or listen in again on Liverpool Community Radio and get in contact with our Liverpool Community Radio social medias and tell me everything you want to hear on The Conversation or how you felt about listening in. Thank you and goodbye.

Well, hello and welcome back to another episode of Mersey Women. It's so great to have your company this afternoon. We are broadcasting from Liverpool Community Radio Station, Liverpool's only community radio station, right here in Kensington in the heart of Liverpool on 106.7 FM. You can also get us on your smart speaker. Ask it gently to play Mersey Women, play Liverpool Community Radio, and you can get all the catch-up episodes and all the other great shows that we put out here from LCR on our website, l-c-or.co.uk. So, yes, I'm Ciara Jones and I am creator and presenter of Mersey Women. This is a show that is all about helping in our own little way to help the lives and of all girls and women in Merseyside and help them live their best lives possible through having just brilliant guests on the show talking about the stuff that matters to us, the stuff like our health, our well-being, relationships, following our dreams, balancing life, home life, work life and all the rest in between. Just a little bit about my background as well, in case you wonder who is she. I'm also wear a little hat, health professional's hat. I work part-time now. I've been a health professional for over 30 years, 15 years as a midwife, and past 15 plus working in the area of public health, particularly looking after parents, children, and wider family networks there. So I am passionate about all things to do with our health and well-being. I'm also a mum myself. My kids now, they're in their early 20s, so they know it all. It's great. Yeah, they're 24 and they're 22, and I always like to put a shout out for my son Cormac, who's 22, is both profoundly and beautifully autistic in equal measures, and he's been my greatest teacher, guys, you know, for just opening our minds to all our differences and the importance of acknowledging them and supporting those differences and then embracing it, because that's just makes such a rich world for everyone. Everyone benefits from that one. And yeah, just briefly, that this little accent of mine was not from the lovely town of Liverpool. I like to think it's from an equally lovely town called Dublin across the Irish Sea. But I've been living in Liverpool, an adopted city, for the past 25 years. No plans to go anywhere. So great to have your company. So what have we got coming up on the show today? Well, going back to that passion of mine for looking after our health and well-being at every point in our lives, we recently heard from 54s, which is a newly formed group in Liverpool area for women who suddenly find themselves at that chapter of their lives, sometimes known as the menopause. So the founders of the group, Beth and Dawn, they got in touch with us wondering, could we talk more about this topic, please? And of course, we said, yes, we would be delighted to talk about a topic that affects roughly half the world's population and has done throughout our evolution as a species. And yet, sadly, isn't it true, there still seems to be so many misunderstandings and unnecessary suffering, quite frankly, and stigma surrounding this topic, doesn't there? So hopefully today, with the wonderful company that we have in the studio, we're going to attempt to demystify the subject a little bit and kind of break down the barriers and just kind of make it just a little bit, shed a little bit of light here, and hopefully leave you feeling perhaps even a little more informed or enlightened about the subject and basically okay about the topic. So along with Beth and Dawn, who I'm delighted to welcome to the studio today, I'm also delighted to welcome Dr. Jen Peters to the show. And Jen is a local GP working community sexual health with many years of experience supporting women through menopause and related health concerns. She also holds the British Menopause Society's Management of the Menopause Certificate and is dedicated to providing evidence-based, compassionate care. She's passionate about women's health, so committed to empowering women and girls to achieve their full potential by supporting their physical well-being, mental health, and social confidence at every stage of life. So it's just wonderful to have Jen here too with us to have a really nice kind of balanced conversation here from our lived experience and our expertise. And just another little footnote on Ben, we're throwing out bios here today. She's born and bred in Liverpool and she's mum to three boys, bringing both professional experience and expertise and a personal understanding of kind of the challenges women face while balancing. Come back to that, isn't it? The family, work and their own well-being. But to get us in the mood here now for what I'm sure is going to be a really lively and enlightening conversation, let's just have a little listen to a bit of music. We're going to have a local female artist, Katie Brown, and Liable.

0: That was the lovely Katie Brown and Liable. So welcome back to the show, to Mersey Women, where today we are talking all things menopause related. So let's get into this conversation. If it's all right, I'd like to turn to Beth and Dawn, who first got in touch with us a little while back, the show. And I'm just wondering, can you briefly give us our listeners a little story, kind of the story behind the founding of your group, 50 Forwards, please?
1: Hi, thanks for having us on here. I'm Beth. And I'm here with Dawn, and we've known each other since we were in our 20s. We met at a toddler group, and we've just gone through every stage of life for a woman that you can go through, and now we find ourselves in our 50s. And when we hit 50, we'd sort of experienced a lot of life events and realised that we needed support more than ever for the menopause and the perimenopause. And we decided to set up the group, 50 Forwards, which is on an Instagram page. And we just try and offer advice and information for women in Liverpool, especially.
2: It did progress to podcasts, so we've done some podcasts, which is at 50 Forwards, which you get on Spotify or wherever you listen to your podcasts. So we talk about menopause, but we also talk about other things that women go through in life.
0: Okay.
2: There's quite a few different subjects, but where we're both at now is menopause. We've come through the perimenopause and we're into menopause, and we're still navigating that. There's still so many things we don't understand, and we just talk about our experiences. And we welcome other people's experiences and feedback.
0: Okay, and just wondering, the very fact that you felt so propelled to sort start a little group like this, may I ask, did you have some quite negative experiences to date around the whole area of the menopause, from maybe not perhaps knowing what's out there or what to expect, or do you know?
1: Yeah, the event of it happening, you know, was just in total despair, because you didn't know what was going on. You know, you'd feel rage, you'd be overly emotional. Also, we were dealing with teenagers as well, which was a lot to cope with.
0: Comes with their own challenges. We were saying off air before, yes.
1: We were just sort of floundering around, really, weren't we? We were saying, what's happening? What help can we get? But then the media started talking about it.
0: Okay.
2: When we were starting to go through it, it wasn't talked about much. It was only a few years later that it came to the fore, and Davina McCall opened a lot up on the media, didn't she? And then but before that, what did women do? Because women didn't know what was going on, and there wasn't such a thing as a menopause clinic, or it wasn't widely advertised, if there was. And also GPs are limited in their knowledge, because I don't think it's part of their training that they have to. I don't know, Jen will be able to let us know more, but I don't think it's compulsory for GPs to know a lot about the menopause.
0: So it sounds like, from what you're saying, there was almost a feeling of kind of a bit at a loss here. Well, is that fair to say that you felt you're not quite sure where to go to kind of get the proper expert guidance, because there can be so much canter out there in the world, and in the world of social media and everything, that could be quite far away from the actual, you know, truth? And if we're talking about our health here at the end of the day, aren't we? And as you say, so rightly, women in their 50s, and I'm one of them too, very proud to say, you kind of, so many responsibilities as generally you have, don't you, at that point in your life, be it children, be it aging parents, or wider, you know, wider network of a family that requires support. And then perhaps you like to say, if you're following a career path as well, you might be quite kind of peaking there in ways, and there's expectations of that, and you have those dreams and ambitions, which is what we're all about, Mersey Women, that we can do both here. But it's a lot, isn't it?
2: Yes.
0: Yeah, it's a lot. I think maybe it's time, shall we turn to Jen? No pressure here, Jen. Welcome to the show. It's really wonderful to have you here. And I think I just would want to put out an opening question here for us both here in the programme, especially our listeners out there. Can you just briefly tell us, the layperson, what is the menopause, please?
3: Absolutely, and I think that's probably a good place to start, isn't it, with some definitions. So actually, menopause is a retrospective diagnosis. So you become menopausal when you are 12 months after your last natural menstrual period. So this is for women who are having their normal periods, you know, they're not on a method of contraception that might render them bleed free. This is for women who are having normal natural periods, 12 months without one, we are now menopausal, postmenopausal. What is harder to define is the perimenopause. Yeah. So average age of menopause, 51. Perimenopause is that lead up to menopause status. So that will vary a lot for women. Average age again, about 46. But as with everything, it's a range. So for some women, it might be earlier than that. For some women, it might be later. But it's that time when we're starting to see some fluctuations in hormones. So ultimately, our sex hormones, estrogen and progesterone, mm-hmm. they're declining. Yeah. And in that perimenopause state, they're often quite fluctuant. So you might get 1 month higher levels, one level low, slightly lower levels. So that's why we see a lot of time women say, oh, for last month I felt dreadful, I had flushes, sweats, but actually this month I feel all right. Okay. You know, it's that change in hormones which is ultimately leading to the decline.
0: So for women now listening out there today wondering, am I going through the perimenopause, what would be kind of the key sort of markers from what you're saying for. There to look for?
3: Yeah, absolutely. Mm. So often the first change is a change to their cycle, their menstrual cycle, if they are not on a method that changes their bleeding pattern. So they might start to see longer gaps between periods, or periods might become heavier or shorter gaps. That's often the first sign that things are starting to change. And then things like the flushes, sweats, as we mentioned. Now, not every woman will experience those. The vast majority will, but not everyone. Okay. They might start to notice other things like joint pains, rage, irritability, some mood change, difficulty sleeping, brain fog. I guess pretty much any symptom you could think of will be down somewhere. Yes, potentially being a menopausal one.
0: It's so broad then, isn't
3: it's
0: it?
3: It's so broad.
0: And this is hard, isn't it? Because
3: really hard, yeah.
0: Because you're wondering, is it directly related to the perimenopause or could it be something
3: Absolutely.
0: Else?
3: Absolutely. And often women come quite rightly saying, can I have a blood test to tell me if I am in this stage? And actually for the vast majority of women, that's not particularly helpful. So especially in women 45 and over, we're going more on symptoms.
0: Okay.
3: That level of that hormone at that point in time is unlikely to be helpful. The time when we definitely would want to check hormone levels is women who are under 40 and we're suspecting premature menopause or premature ovarian failure.
0: Okay. That's helpful.
3: But on the whole, we're thinking of symptoms. What is that person in front of me telling me?
0: Okay, so woman, a listener out there, or even, I'm so conscious as well of our partners here, isn't it? Listener, part those closest to them, because know them better than anybody, don't they? Then, you know, and often they're seeing, especially if we're talking mood swings here or possible the brain fog that you refer to, and that the concerns, would you advise them to go to long-term GP or what?
3: Yeah,
0: do you suggest?
3: Absolutely. And you know, I'm a GP myself, I know what a hard job it is, and as you quite rightly said, you know, for all GPs this won't be their area of interest, but there's certainly a lot of GPs who are really interested in this topic and will have gone on to do additional training. So I guess the first port of call definitely would be your GP, and you know, I think it's totally reasonable to ask at your practice, is there somebody who has an interest in this? It might not be a GP, it might be one of the specialist nurses, but is there anybody here who, you know, has a good knowledge of this topic who I could speak to?
0: That's good advice, actually, isn't it? Because we often hear that, and I guess Beth and Dawn, bringing you back in here, do you often hear that from your network, that people, women yourselves perhaps even, got along to GPs and felt, really, actually, this is not their area of interest, you know?
1: Yeah, I actually went to my GP, who was a young male doctor, and I said to him, I've just watched Lorraine Kelly telling me on TV that Dr. Hilary Jones prescribed her patches, so can I have some, please? Because I think I'm in perimenopause. And okay. I gave him all my symptoms that I had, and he prescribed me. But I don't know whether, you know, there wasn't much information for me. I'd sort of looked at it myself.
0: Yeah, and did you feel quite happy then with that consultation, and you were
1: Absolutely.
0: Listened to? Good,
1: yeah.
0: Good.
1: Yeah.
0: No, this is what we want to hear, isn't it? Because we don't always hear this feedback from, fair to say, Jen, isn't
3: Absolutely.
0: It? I'm sorry.
3: No,
0: it's the world we're in, isn't it? And that, I'm kind of leading into that now, but patches and that and the whole world, and we could do a whole show on just HRT, couldn't we? I think we need to mention it here, and kind of what part it plays, Jen, what's your take on it, and what advice would you give?
3: Yeah, absolutely. So I think the management of menopausal symptoms is, you know, multifactorial. There's so many bits to the puzzle. Hormone replacement therapy, or HRT, is definitely one of them. So that does what it says on the tin, really. We are replacing, replenishing, topping up those hormones that are fluctuating, ultimately declining. So as you mentioned, there's a few different ways that that can be delivered. When a woman still has their uterus, their womb, we need to give both hormones, estrogen and progesterone. So if we give estrogen on its own or unopposed, the worry there is that we would risk thickening up that womb lining. So for women who are still have their womb in place, we are giving two hormones, estrogen and progesterone. So it's the estrogen that's helping with those symptoms, but the progesterone is protecting the womb lining. For women who've had their womb removed, they've had a hysterectomy for whatever reason, in that scenario, we only need to give estrogen replacement. There's a just slight caveat to that. For some women who've had their womb removed for reasons like endometriosis, we often still do give progesterone as well. But on the whole, rule of thumb, if you've got your womb, still, it's estrogen and progesterone.
0: And the thinking behind it is, we're replacing the hormones that are depleting because those hormones are so needed in every system in the body, virtually.
3: Well, right, absolutely, and, but saying that, you know, HRT isn't for everyone, and I don't think everybody has to go on it or feel like they need it. It's really for those women who are struggling, you know, their symptoms are affecting them day to day, work, home life, impact on their mental health. You know, we should really be offering this as an option to those those people.
0: And here in 2026, because there's been so much, hasn't there, over the years out there about HRT and concerns with it and risks, etc., where are we up to now in 2026?
3: You're totally right. There was some big studies that came out back in the 90s and and that really put a lot of people, including doctors, prescribers, off taking HRT and being given HRT. Now, actually, the studies did have quite a few flaws in them, which, you know, we now know about. It was generally older women who were given the HRT in those studies. They were given more higher risk preparations of HRT. For the vast majority of women, the benefits of HRT outweigh the risks if we're given it at the right time. So that would usually be around the time of menopause. So we're not saying necessarily starting it in the 70s, 80s, 90s, but if this woman's coming to me, she's late 40s, she's in her 50s, for the vast majority of women, those benefits are going to outweigh the risks.
0: Now that's really good to hear and kind of reassuring, isn't it? And I'm just going back to one of the symptoms you mentioned there, and we were talking off air before, Beth and Dawn, I think you had a question around this brain fog. Did you have a question around this?
2: Yeah, a lot of people say they have brain fog, but what does that actually mean, and how is it affected by menopause? What is the correlation between the two?
3: Absolutely, and I think everybody's definition of brain fog is very different. So I've had women say to me, I've been in the middle of this big important meeting and my mind has gone blank and I just didn't know what to say. Or I've been chatting to this person who I've known for years and years and I can't remember their name. So I think it is very variable what people mean by brain fog. And I guess that reduction in estrogen definitely does play a part in that. But it's not only that. I mean, as we were chatting before, I'm not quite at that stage yet. But I would say that often I have brain fog, but I think it's a combination of working full time, busy life, busy mum. So I think it's, you know, it's often a combination of things, isn't it? But certainly that does seem to be one of the predominant symptoms that people do come reporting that they're finding in perimenopause and menopause.
0: I know, because that's does that help answer your question there?
2: It does. It does sound like it's mainly forgetfulness, or it's harder to process information and remember things. And obviously, Jen has said it's to do with that decline in estrogen.
3: Often women find when they do have some estrogen replacement, they do become sharper. They feel their, you know, their memory and things has improved.
2: Can I just throw in a bit of a curveball now? Just thought of it now, but we've discussed it, me and Beth. Where does testosterone come in?
3: Really interesting conversation, testosterone. And like you said before, you could probably have a whole show on testosterone. So it's very much in the social media domain at the moment, testosterone, isn't it? So certainly on the NHS anyway, our only indication for prescribing testosterone is for low libido or low sexual desire. There's some thoughts out there that it might help with other things like energy levels, general well-being, but kind of strictly on the NHS, we should be thinking about libido issues. And of course, libido, again, is such a difficult topic.
0: I know.
3: There's so many contributing factors.
0: There is. And yeah, now hopefully, and we'll get into it a little bit later if we have a chance, because, you know, we talk about the menopause here, but it's the impact, isn't it? On every area of one's life and and relationships and family. So we're definitely going to, touch on that, definitely. Yeah. But no, that's really, really helpful, guys. So for the beginning, we think you're having symptoms, a listener out there and wondering, first port of call, reach the GP and asking at the practice, is there anybody who has a specialist interest in that? That's a really good tip. Because there's so many different facets, isn't there, in medicine that you can kind of follow down. So if you're a particular interest in it, then you can be passionate about it. You're passionate about this,
3: Jen. Absolutely. Yeah, the problem is you can't do it justice in a 10-minute appointment.
0: I know. Oh my gosh. Well, it's quite a lot here to think about, but I think we'll just pause for a little bit of music now and we'll come back. And we're this isn't doom and gloom, my friends, not at all. Oh no. We have got lots of tips here and guidance. So we're going to leave this show on a high here now, in control, definitely.
3: Oh, 100%.
0: 100%. So let's have a little listen to Eleanor Kelly and Eventually.

0: Ah, that was the lovely Eleanor Kelly and Eleanor Nelly, I beg your pardon, and eventually, that's beautiful. So welcome back to our great conversation here today on Mersey Women about all things to do with the menopause, and my welcome back to Beth and Dawn from 50 Forward and Jen, our expert here on all things menopause. And it's such a vast topic, my friends, isn't it? Like to try and cover here. But I think we've kind of, thank you so much, Jen, there. We've kind of covered, like, you know, kind of markers where a woman might think she might be going through that perimenopausal phase and when to reach out for help, etc. And what help is out there, you know, and starting off with your GP and asking if anybody in the surgery would be particular interest in the menopause. So, and obviously to go to them, we've talked about HRT and that, but I often think, though, you know, it's such a vast array of symptoms here. They're so broad, and the impact this must have for women, not only on themselves, but on them, those closest to them, be their partners, their children, their parents, their colleagues at work. Can you kind of, from your experience, Jen, and talking and supporting women along this, do you find that there's a lot of concern there that goes out to that wider?
1: Yeah, there really is, really is. And I think we touched a bit on libido before, but that is often, you know, a lot of women come to us to discuss, you know, if they feel brave enough to have that conversation.
0: Okay.
1: And again, as we said, lots of reasons for that, ranging from how they feel to themselves due to just actually sex is really painful now when it never used to be. So I think I would just encourage women to try and be as open and honest as they can. You know, certainly as a GP, this won't be anything that we haven't heard before.
0: Yeah.
1: And it takes a lot for us to get embarrassed about things. So really would encourage women, if they are struggling with symptoms, to come forward.
0: I know, and it's almost as well encouraging women not to wait for it to get too bad, isn't it? You know, kind of be really clued in, isn't it? I always try to help myself this too, you know, that be clued into your body and how you roll and what works for you, and be tuned in when it's not quite that way, isn't it? It's
1: Absolutely.
0: Looking after ourselves here, isn't it?
1: Yeah,
0: and responding to that and going, actually, no, there's a bit of a change going on here, has been for a few weeks, before we get to the crisis point, you know.
1: And I think, you know, empowering yourself with information as much as possible, and I really feel for everybody, really, but women in particular, because there's so much information out there. It's who do you trust, who do you listen to, and I can certainly recommend some really decent websites which we can link to the show, good quality evidence.
0: Great. That's it, isn't it? Because you could drown in the info out there, and that in itself is overwhelmed, so you just don't even want to go there, do you? Like, you're kind of think this is just too much effort, quite frankly, and I've got all this in my intray, my life and my job and my kids and everything else going on. But you know, as the old saying goes, you can't pour from an empty cup here, can you? And don't look after ourselves. So that's interesting. Do you often find then, when don't look after ourselves, it's sadly still when women are quite a

0: partners who are listening in, those closest to these women.
1: Absolutely. And I think it's checking in, isn't it? Yeah. Checking in on your partner. Mm-hmm. You know, is she doing okay? Is trying to be as supportive as possible.
0: Yes.
1: Which I know can be hard, and not dismissing things, you know.
0: Yeah.
1: Encouraging that person that you love to go and seek help and think about the best ways that you can support.
0: Yeah, absolutely, isn't it? And it's just leaning back into it, isn't it? That kind of nurturing those close relationships for us all, which is so important.
1: Yeah.
0: Beth and Dawn, I don't know if you want to come in here at all. I mean, your networks, have you found?
2: Yeah, for me, it was definitely close female friends, my friends, who could relate, who were going through it. And also my adult daughter as well. She'd been hearing about it in her workplace. Mm-hmm. So at least some employers were addressing the issue.
0: I know on that, actually, thank you for raising that. That's really important point, isn't it? Support from employers at this time. Is there, like you do hear quite a bit, there's legislation going through. Correct me
1: Absolutely,
0: if I'm wrong here. Is that right, Jen?
1: Yeah, there was an act passed last year, wasn't there?
0: Yeah.
1: Workplaces, I think, with 250 or more employees are going to have to produce like a menopause action plan to kind of show how they're going to support their staff going through menopause.
0: Yeah.
1: And again, just hearing anecdotally from patients, it does seem that there are a lot of workplaces who do have things in place, you know. They'll have like a lunchtime group you know, they'll do webinars or they'll have some support for staff, which I think is so important.
0: It's so important. I know actually they do in the NHS, they do, to be fair. There's quite a lot has gone into that, and as you say, you know, even a 10-minute webinar or your lunch break or whatever, it's
1: cooler, the option to wear cooler uniform, better material, you know,
0: these sort of things. It's the practical things.
1: Yeah, lunch breaks, water stations, you know.
0: Basics.
1: Simple things,
0: and sometimes it is the most simple things, and the most simple adjustments can make all the difference, isn't it?
3: I did hear a while ago, I was watching a program actually, and the police had one in place, and a female police officer said if she's really fatigued in the morning, she can phone in and she can come in at 11 o'clock and maybe she wakes a bit later, but it was that flexible.
0: That's nice.
3: For menopausal women.
0: That openness, like I said at the top of the show, this is something affecting half the population. So we need to have the baselines here, don't we?
1: Oh, absolutely.
0: Oh, no, completely, completely.
2: And sort of waking up at 3 a.m., 4 a.m., you go through that phase as well. And then you have to get up for work and it's
0: really parental duties and everything, and you're exhausted.
2: And you find yourself nodding off in the late afternoon at work because of the fact you haven't had a proper night's sleep.
1: And I think as well, you know, talking about basics there, we mustn't kind of forget about the actual basics, like good diet, good nutrition, making sure that we're getting some exercise, the importance of strength training, resistance training, really protecting our muscle
0: that
1: mass.
0: Really increases, Jen, doesn't it, as women go into their 50s, am I right in saying that?
1: So again, these hormones, these changes in hormones, we're reducing our muscle mass, our strength, and you know, resistance training is so important. So absolutely, by all means, you know, getting out walking, great, but we need some weights as
0: well. We
1: need some weights.
0: It's for the core body strength, is that right?
1: Absolutely. Yeah, we don't want to be falling, we don't want to be breaking our hip. You know, we want some good diet, good protein, good exercise.
0: Okay, that's great help, great tips. No, absolutely, because there is that saying too, isn't there, you are what you eat, and the kind of, you know, energy giving foods, isn't it?
1: Absolutely.
0: And kind of we can't get away from that. Just I remember when we were preparing for the show, Jen, as well, you were quite keen to mention just briefly, actually, in it seems ironic, but and around this topic, contraception.
1: This is often quite overlooked. Women assume they're perimenopausal, there's no chance of pregnancy. So again, I just wanted to put a little shout out there to say, you know, we should still definitely be thinking of this as well. And again, the official advice is if you're still having natural periods, you need contraception for 2 years after your last period if you're under 50, 1 year after your last period if you're over 50. And of course, there's lots of methods of contraception that we have available. And some of them can be used as part of HRT as well. So, you know.
0: Okay, so you could be on both. You could be on contraception and HRT.
1: Absolutely. So you can get a little device, a coil, an intrauterine device that releases a very small amount of progesterone hormone, does a great job thinning your womb lining. So it's sorting out your half of your HRT, part of your HRT, sorting out your contraception, and generally getting rid of your horrible bleeding as well.
0: So it ticks quite a few boxes.
1: It ticks a lot of boxes,
0: actually, And for women, again, I'm just thinking here in Liverpool, Merseyside, where we're going out,

0: but indeed the wider world to discuss that, I guess, start off the GP, or do we have clinics in
1: Liverpool?
0: There's
1: loads of places now women can get contraception, ranging from GP, sexual health services, lots of pharmacies now provide contraception care as well. Some areas it's online provision you can get, so yeah, definitely, I guess it's not what most people would want, is a little surprise pregnancy in their late 40s or early 50s.
0: That will be a whole other show, my friend.
1: Yes. But it happens.
0: It does happen, and we'd have plenty to talk about.
1: Yes.
0: I know, not today though. Beth Dawn, is there anything you want to come on with here?
2: Just going back to when you were saying about relationships and stuff, you do become quite irritable and you lack the same patience, and that can affect your relationships with everyone around you, really, I think. And there's periods of time where you're just not emotionally present because, you know, so that does affect your relationships with everyone around you. So that is, you know, I've had a period of time when I look back now and see that's how I was.
0: Yeah. Mm. Did you find anything that helped during that time at all, Dawn?
2: Well, I did go on HRT. So when I was at particularly low mood, I did go on HRT, and I have been on it since. So it's keeping me on an even keel.
0: Yeah.
2: Emotionally, I would say.
3: Yeah. Mm. And there's a lot of women who need antidepressants, because there's a feeling of a lack of joy. I felt it for a while as well.
0: Mm-hmm. Yeah.
3: You can't feel happy, you can't feel any joy, even though you know your life is good.
0: Mm. Yes.
3: And you've got, you're alive, and you've got all your lovely family and friends, but you just feel a lack of joy.
0: Mm.
3: Like a dark mood.
0: Mm. That must have been quite scary.
3: Mm. It is scary when you've never felt like that before, but you know that it is connected to the midlife.
0: Was that explained to you, Beth, and thank you for sharing that, as a matter of interest, was that explained to you? That's
3: the doctor always said, you know, will always offer you them if you've got a low mood. But no, I guess I kind of read about it and talked to people, talked to friends about it.
0: Mm. Do you have any thoughts on this, Jen?
1: Yeah.
0: Actually,
1: I think it's great that you've brought that up, actually, because again, a lot of the talk on social media is, oh, you've been fobbed off with antidepressants. That's absolutely not the case. You know, often it's a combination of treatment, and it might be HRT and an antidepressant that's needed, you know. So they definitely do have a role in menopause management.
0: Yeah.
1: So I think that is really important that you've highlighted that.
0: Thank you.
3: Because also it coincided with my mother passing away as well.
1: Mm-hmm.
3: The perimenopause, when I was getting all the symptoms, and that was just the worst time, you know, if there's something else happening, you know, like parents passing away or being ill, or, you know, any sort of really significant event kind of piles it on even more.
0: Layer upon layer upon layer, and you're grieving for your parent. You're going through that process of bereavement, which is so individual, isn't it?
3: And so I can look back now and see, sort of rationalise it now, whereas at the time you
1: probably thought, what is the universe throwing at me, more and more stuff to deal with.
0: I'm glad that you
1: absolutely
0: got the help you needed, Beth, isn't it? And for anybody listening who might think the thing may be going through something not dissimilar, what would you advise, Beth?
3: I think always keep talking.
0: Yeah.
3: You know, don't keep it to yourself.
0: Yeah.
3: You must have somebody that you can talk to, and if not, then go to the GP and they will get you counsellor or somebody, you know, don't bottle it up.
0: And I think we also need to remember, like, anybody can phone the GP for somebody else, can't they, if they're concerned? Do you know what I mean?
1: We can always, we might, if that person hasn't necessarily got permission to kind of speak for that patient, for that person, we can always listen to concerns. We probably couldn't share information, but we could take on board those concerns.
0: As a friend, I'm just thinking here, you could contact and say, just, you know, and then it's over to.
1: And now most practices use the e-consultation, so obviously they're quite long for, you know, fill in, set aside an hour of your time.
0: Yes, indeed.
1: But, you know, you can really put down what you're struggling with on that, and I think that can be really helpful for you to kind of collect your thoughts, get it all down, but also then for that person, that health professional, reading it can say, look, I can see what's going on here and what this person needs help with.
0: It's almost that idea of the catharsis of journaling, isn't it? Even the writing things down, and just it's offloading, isn't it? It's a form of offloading and just taking the weight and sharing the load, isn't
1: Absolutely.
0: Jen, going back to what we chatted about before when we were researching, you were quite keen as well to mention just sort of the broader, if we have a moment, and I think we might, gynae health and that, and that we should, as women, we should be looking out for at this point. Is there any kind of tips there?
1: Not forgetting to be going for your smear appointments when you're called, your mammograms when you're called, checking those breasts. That is one of the increased risks with hormone replacement therapy, small increased risk of breast cancer.
0: Okay.
1: But, you know, there are other things that can increase that risk as well. So being overweight, drinking lots of alcohol, you know, looking at all those modifiable risk factors that people can, you know, adjust. I'm not saying it's easy, of course it's not, but, you know, looking at what you can do on a personal level to improve your general well-being and your health.
0: Okay. Was there any tips that you had, like, kind of this change, kind of, it's a bit more intimate now, but, you know, the gynae health and
1: absolutely.
0: So we touched
1: on it before, but painful sex. So the bladder, the vagina, the vulva, that can really suffer that area from that reduction in hormones. So it's not uncommon to experience things like vaginal dryness, recurrent water infections, running the loo all the time, and you can have what we call localized estrogen, so a little pessary or a cream that delivers estrogen just to that area. So it's quite different from the whole body HRT. This is very local acting, very, very low risk. And, you know, there's hardly any woman really who couldn't use that.
0: Okay.
1: And it can be life changing for some women.
0: Wow.
1: You know, if they've just got symptoms in that area, definitely work. And you can even get it over the counter now in the pharmacy.
0: Okay. Oh, right. Oh, that's good, isn't it?
1: Yeah.
0: I think as well, Beth and Dawn, did you have a question about postmenopausal bleeding? Was there something, did you want to ask, Jen?
2: When to worry.
1: So if you've gone over that 12 months since that last natural period and you see any bleeding, we want to know about it as GPs, definitely.
0: Okay.
1: Yeah, so anything over that 12 months is classed as postmenopausal. It's not unusual to get a bit of bleeding when you first start HRT. Within the first few months, that's acceptable. Again, if it starts after 6 months, or, you know, it's very heavy, problematic, again, definitely worth, you know, speaking to somebody about that.
0: Oh, yes. Thank you for that. Well worth raising. Yeah, I know, because you could still be a bit like, oh, they're just lighter now.
1: Just a period come after this time. Yeah. But yeah, we'd always want to know about that.
0: Okay. Did you have any other questions at this point coming up, Dawn?
3: Just wondering if perimenopause and menopause are linked to any joint pain, because we tend to find we get a lot of joint pain, back, knee, hip, and aching, a general aching.
1: Yeah.
3: I'm not saying it's all the time, but
1: you're aware of that.
3: It's quite common amongst people that...
1: Yeah, definitely. So, aging definitely contributes to that. But, yeah, again, that reduction in estrogen, that, you know, reduction in your muscle mass, you know, your bone health can be affected as well postmenopausally. So again, coming back to that importance of the good diet, the good lifestyle, you know, good exercise, strength resistance training, really important. And for some women, HRT helps with those bone and joint problems, but not always.
0: Pilates is good, isn't it?
1: Yes.
0: I'm a big fan. Yoga, I'm a big fan.
1: I think the idea is just a bit of a mix of
0: it's
1: things.
0: It's a mix.
1: Isn't it?
0: And the thing as well, isn't it, with exercise, you got to do what you enjoy.
1: Yeah.
0: Don't you? Or you're not going to do it otherwise.
1: And
0: like,
1: you feel better afterwards.
0: Yeah, oh, completely.
1: You really do feel better.
0: Oh, yeah. And you're allowed to. And smoke. A little bit of smoke. Just a little sprinkling of smoke. Yeah, I've done my workout. Just a little bit, you know. It admits everything else, you know. So I wanted to definitely highlight, Jen, the there's some women's health hubs, is that right, in Liverpool? Do you to share?
1: It's a little bit complex, the women's health hub situation, but definitely, as we said, first port of call would be your GP. If your GP feels that this is something that's out of their remit, or, you know, a bit too specialised for them, there's a few options. So one option is referring into secondary care hospital and menopause specialists. So that's generally our women who've had breast cancer or hormone dependent cancers, or have that premature ovarian insufficiency, premature menopause we talked about before. The women's health hubs are available to some people, and that is generally a GP who's maybe got a bit more of a specialist interest in this area, and the GP practice could refer into them for just slightly more specialised advice.
2: Oh, that's good to know, though.
1: But for the vast majority of menopause care, that can and should be provided in primary care in GP.
2: With your GP. Okay, that's really good. That's really good to know. No, thank you for that. And
1: and again, I speak to women. I say, oh, I felt I needed to go private again. You shouldn't need to be paying for these things.
2: No, I would. Yeah. I would have thought not. You know, and of course, there's always we've got the hubs, and we're going to share all the links. We will put them absolutely up on our posts at the end of the show for where they can go for proper guidance. recommended guidance. That's the word I'm looking for. Recommended guidance, and of course, 54s. Is there any shout out you want to put for your group, your support group? Sounds wonderful and reasons behind it. Yeah. Mm.
3: If you want to look at our Instagram page and also the podcasts that we've done on Spotify, you'll find it under 50_4 and then WARDS, 54s. And also, we've got some exciting news, haven't we, Dawn?
2: Yeah, we're hoping to get some premises, and we were looking at having a safe space for women. So it will be like our own little hub, and it won't require any referrals. We're not health professionals, but it'll be a safe space for women of all ages. And, you know, we might get people in to offer things, you know, and we're looking at that possibility. It's something we really want to do, and, you know, make the accessible maybe in the city centre, but that's our next project.
3: Well-being
2: so if anyone can help with that, contact us.
3: Put it out there and keep us posted, and we'll put it out here of course as well. And we could talk forever here, could we, on this topic, but I think we have to, before we have to sadly come to a close here, we have to pull some positives about this whole period of our lives, if there's anything out there that, you know, and
1: Well, I think you touched on it before by saying, actually, you know, and I know you might think, well, you're not at that stage yet, Jen, so you've got no right in saying this, but, you know, that stage of menopause, you're often, like you said, you've done really well in your career, you know, you've got on really well in life. We should be embracing this stage. You know, you might not have to worry about contraception anymore, so that's a worry that's gone.
3: Personally.
1: Yeah, that pregnancy risk is gone. And really just embracing how amazing, you know, our menopausal women can be.
2: I know, and these amazing bodies we have that can go through this, and perhaps for some of us have brought children into the world. An extraordinary machine. I think the most amazing machine in the world is the human body. You know, it really, really, really is, and it's to be kind of so deeply respected, isn't it? And then the give back we get is just fabulous. I think from it, you know, and it's, I think as well, and please just tell me what you think, Beth and Dawn. I think you get to the point in your life, don't you? You see, we're all so much older than you, Jed. You'll see the photos later on Instagram. If I sit my hair here. But you get to the point, though, you know, there's experience, you have life experience.
1: Yeah, absolutely.
2: You get to that point, don't you? And the confidence comes with it, doesn't it? And you're like, you know, you've been there and you've done it, and you've brought children up, or you've looked after parents, trailblazed a career or whatever, and you're allowed to own it and get out there and like what you wonderful ladies are doing here, you know.
3: And it's lovely having time for yourself.
2: No
3: one's got any demands on you anymore, and you apart from the dog
2: I know yeah,
3: and you just say, oh, I'm free.
2: That's love it. That's a beautiful note to end on. I'm free. But speaking of notes, as I just want to so sincerely thank you all for coming in for I really enjoyed listening into this conversation.
1: Great.
2: It's really good, so deeply, deeply informative, and hearing both your version, you know, with your lived experience, Beth and Dawn, and coming in with your expertise, Jen. It's been a beautiful combination. Thank you. We always like to say a thank you opportunity to our guests who approach us for a little song request. At the Dawn, would you like to give us an intro? We've chosen Raw by Katy Perry because it's a really empowering song. It's about getting through the challenges of life and coming out the other side and really being a strong woman who can tackle anything.
4: Love it. And on that note...

That was the amazing Katy Perry. What a song to finish on. And Roar. And it just takes me a little moment more just to want to say again my hugest thanks to Jen, Dr. Jen Peters, and to Beth and to Dawn from 54. Thank you so much, all of you, for coming along today and having... It's been a great conversation, and I hope you, our listeners, have found something there that might just help in some small way, or to somebody you know, and just reach out, let them know the show is on. And as I say, we'll have it on the links, and also we'll put this out on our social media as well. We're on TikTok, we're on Instagram, LCR_106.7 FM. So until the next time, until the next episode of Mersey Women, it's my thanks to our guests again, and to you, our lovely listeners. As always, you take good care and of each other, and take good care of yourself. Bye for now.

Hello, my name's Steve Farragher, and I'm here to explain to you all about the LCR Club 100. 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I realise £100 is a big ask, especially at the moment, but in reality this £100 equates to eating one Greg steak bake or drinking one Starbucks coffee a week. In return for being part of Club 100, you'll get a framed certificate, an LCR mug, and the chance to be a guest on our programme, Kenny Ireland Discs. But more importantly, you'll get a warm fuzzy feeling that you or your organisation is contributing to a worthwhile community project. You can either make a one-off payment by Bax of £100 or set up a monthly standing order of only £8.34. Donations need to be made to Kensington Vision, which is all one word, Community Interest Company via the Co-op Bank. Our SOR code is 089299. That's 089299. And our bank account details are 65255654. That's 65255654. If you'd like more information or more details, then contact me, Steve Farragher, by emailing steve@l-c-r.co.uk. 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

0: Hello and welcome to this month's Reading Room. I'm here, Krista, with Barry.
1: Hello.
0: And we've got Sue.
2: Hello.
0: Welcome to the show. Right, we're going to discuss the last book, which was Gabriel's Moon by William Boyd, written in 2024. So I'm going to start with you, Barry, if that's okay. What do you think?
1: Okay. Good start. I liked it up to a point. I thought it was fairly lightweight, is the truth. But in saying that, it was easy reading, and I did enjoy it as a sort of, not a throwaway thing, but just as a sort of a lightweight summer read.
0: Okay, Sue?
2: Well, this was my choice of book, because after reading In a Human Heart, I wanted to read some more of his work. I mean, I would never have come across him other than for the Reading Room. And I will say, I agree with Barry in the sense that it's not meant to be a deep tome. It is quite lightweight, but sometimes that makes a nice change. And I found that there was elements in this book which reminded me very much of Any Human Heart, because it takes you into a fictional world, but because it's so realistically written and researched, it seems like fact.
0: Well, I know what you mean. I absolutely loved it. And it is light reading. I like the fact that it was a modern book, because I still love historical novels, but we've read so many that it was nice and refreshing for me to have a modern book. And I just like that era, the 1960s. And I don't usually read spy books, but I might change that, because I found it really gripping in parts and very clever. And I really enjoyed the story as well. A bit confused at the end. I usually am confused at the end of novels, and I had to kind of reread it to find out what exactly happened. But I thought the characters were very interesting, really good characters, and I loved the way he was travelling. And, you know, a bit of a traveller like you, Sue, I just got excited when he said things like, I could understand when he said, I'm planning another trip, which made me feel better. I thought, yeah, I know how that feels. Or I've just arrived in a place and he goes for dinner by himself to Madrid. And I think, yeah, I know how that feels. Okay, Barry, back on to you. Any more you can add?
1: I think some of the things which you mentioned are some of the things which I don't really get along with. I mean, I found the same thing. I remember saying the same thing about the Any Human Heart, is that when you bring real life situations into it, in terms of quite well-known things, it does tend to blur, you know, whether you're reading history or fiction in certain cases. I mean, just for people who aren't familiar with the book, it starts off really in terms of the main narrative. There are several subplots which we'll probably get to, but in terms of the main narrative, he actually goes and interviews Patrice Lumumba, who was the Prime Minister of the Congo shortly after he'd been elected. And I mean, he was a real character, and he interviews him, and he tells him that he's under threat of death, and subsequently ends up being assassinated. And in real life, his death was held responsible, apparently, by the CIA and by MI6 and by the Belgian intelligence people. So there's truth in it. And then he constructs his own fiction around it. So that can be a little bit confusing, I think, just for me, you know.
0: Sue?
2: Well, I think because Boyd does so much painstaking research, I think he thinks of every detail in the book to try and convince you that it's real, that Dax is real, Gabriel Dax is the title character. And it goes so far at the end of the book to list the works of this fictional author called Gabriel Dax. And the list even goes to the extent of saying Rivers, brackets, in preparation. And that's the book that Dax is working on in Gabriel's Moon. So he actually does his best to make you believe that these characters are real. And I think that he has a gift of making very, very unreal situations feel like fact. So I felt that sometimes when I was reading this book, I felt that it was based on personal experience. And it reminded me of another reading room book called Somerset Maugham's Ashington, which
0: yes.
2: was actually based on true facts. And I'd love to know what inspires Boyd to write this material.
0: Yeah, well, I actually looked into Boyd, and he was born, I think, in Nigeria. And then wealthy family, went to university and was an English lecturer. So, yeah, quite an interesting life. I think well-travelled as well, so that's probably part of the knowledge. But I didn't actually realise that the president of Congo was a real character.
1: Oh, yeah.
0: Which is very interesting. But there was so much going on in the book, I think, lots of different stories entwined, which I did really like. I liked that, and I liked the way it was interesting, because Gabriel Dax's he always thought about the clothes that Faith Green wore, and I thought that was kind of an interesting touch. Every time he met her, he mentioned her clothes, what she was wearing.
2: Yes, I think that's true. Christy, I found the description of the characters and situations was incredible. The way he describes food and drink to such an extent that I could almost taste the food, and his descriptions of people make them feel real. And when he's talking about what women are wearing, which is unusual for a male author, he goes into such detail, such as naming specific fashions or fashion houses.
0: Yeah.
2: And I think that adds to the reality of the characters and the observational powers of Dax.
0: Yeah, and it went right down to the shoes that they were wearing as well. He's wearing the pumps today, and
1: I have to say, I found exactly the opposite. I thought that it was a bit weird, and I was surprised that he would be as familiar with different design houses. There was nothing suggested in his background which would give him that sort of knowledge, and I just found that it was like a certain like a voyeurism which I found a bit unsettling, and which actually occurs later on when he's actually stalking the Faith Green, who's his spy handler in the MI6. I mean, there's no good way of saying it, really. The fact that he actually rents a bike and stakes himself out by a house with a pair of binoculars is really is probably the definition of stalking rather than just suggestion, you know. So I found that part of it unbelievable, and the fact that she knew that he was doing that and still chose to go into bed with him, I found also very, very unbelievable. But I mean, these are only just bits. I don't think it's meant to be taken too seriously. I think it's a sort of a sub genre of John le Carré. It doesn't go into enough detail, and it isn't clever enough, I don't think, for the John le Carré type thing. And it's a bit like James Bond, but without the sort of glitz and glitter, really.
0: I think he's written a James Bond kind of sequel.
1: He has written a solo. Yeah, there was a thing which I saw, which he said, Boyd described his youthful enthusiasm for the James Bond novels and their heady but slightly toxic cocktail of snobbery, sex, ludicrous violence, exotic travel and superior consumer goods. And then one of the reviewers I read made the point that he didn't follow that, but I thought that he did in some ways, in his own way, you know. He like a sort of inverted snobbery, in as much as, you know, he was an ex public school boy, and his girlfriend was a young girl who worked in Wimpy, and then when he goes to Poland, there's a Scouse reporter for the Daily Worker, and I felt that those sort of things were fairly pointed rather than just random, you know.
0: So. I quite like that. What about you, Sue?
2: Well, to go back to when he starts stalking Faith, I felt that was kind of completely out of character. I mean, when he killed the mouse on the boat, I thought that was out of character.
0: Yeah.
2: But I could reason that was self-defense. But when he employed Chiron to trail Faith, it reminded me a bit of the film Vertigo. And Scotty, who was played by James Stewart, was following his, you know, the woman he was obsessed with around. And that's when I think I began to think of Gabriel as a somewhat troubled, obsessed, and maybe a dangerous man. And I thought that I would have to read the next two books to find out.
0: I want to read the next two books as well.
1: It's funny you should say that, because I actually, after having read the book, I went online on Amazon, and the second book in the series was £5. So, and because I've got Amazon Prime, it doesn't cost for postage. So, I've read that since as well.
2: Oh, right.
1: And there's a third one which is actually due for release in September. Which will be in hardcover, but the second part of the book, the predicament is available in paperback, because they're only fairly recent as well.
0: Yeah.
1: And it's more of the same, and it does. I mean, I found I had to go back and read the first one again, because it all blurred into one, you know, because it's like one long story, really, I suppose, as a lot of trilogies are. But I found that there were certain things about it which became even stranger, because the other part of the story, probably the major subplot, is that he's an insomniac, because his mother died in a house fire, and he was there when he was 6 years old. And so he was adopted, but then he had insomnia and was constantly waking up and seeing fire and what have you. So he goes to a psychoanalyst, and the psychoanalyst, it turns out, is unqualified, just decides to be a psychoanalyst. Yeah. And he ends up telling her everything, and he tells her he's working for MI6 and all sorts of things, in a most implausible sort of subplot, I found, you know.
0: But it's the 1960s.
1: Not much of a spy if he's telling everybody he's working for MI6, you know.
0: So. Yeah. Sue?
2: I think that's right. I think that Boyd starts off with situations which are just believable, and then I think as you read the book, it becomes to the just unbelievable as you're reading through it. But by that time, I was hooked, and I just wanted to read on.
0: Yeah, I was hooked. I really enjoyed reading it. I liked the bits of when he was so spontaneous. It kind of, you know, I was kind of thinking that I'd love to be like that. He just got into the car and he drove to. What was that place? Cadiz.
2: And
0: I got that excitement through the travelling. And then I was quite surprised as well when he tries to help and rescue the double agent, who turns out not to be a double agent. Is that right?
2: That's right. He's a triple agent.
0: Yeah, he's a triple agent. Yeah. Because, and then they know that he's rescued him. I found that a bit confusing, but I liked it. I liked that little twist in it too, because I was really worried that he was going to get caught with this guy, and the guy left. And
2: I think it was a test, basically. I think it was a test of his character.
1: I think it was set up. I think that they wanted him to do that, to make the story plausible, and so they predicted that he would do that. I've nicked a quote from somewhere again here, just because I think it's an E.M. Foster quote.
0: Oh, I like E.M. Foster.
1: He said, given the option of betraying country or friend, you would hope to have the guts to betray the country, which I thought was the... you know, obviously somebody else had already put that conclusion on that particular incident. And I think, you know, they set it up so that he is friends with the guy, but only over a couple of days. And then, you know, it's after he sort of sees his brother with Faith Green, after they've all lied to him, that he feels a bit betrayed by them. So, you know, fit of dudgeon, he helps the guy who turns out to be the triple agent, and gives his escape story plausibility. So it was quite convoluted. But I think it's one of those things, really. I don't think it's meant to be taken too seriously. It's a bit like the James Bond thing, you know, where you see them in Mexico City blowing up hotels and things like that, and the next thing he's somewhere else, you know, and there isn't some major incident, you know, requiring him to be arrested. You know what I mean? Some of it is just so sort of superhero-like, you know, that it's supposed to just be, you know, suspend your belief for a little while. And if you're enjoying it, there's nothing wrong with that at
0: absolutely
1: all,
0: not
1: know. I don't want to pick too many holes in it, because like I say, I read the follow-up book and I'll read the third one probably.
0: Amazing, you know, so. Do you think, you know, his brother's you know, we are giving stuff away on this book program because we're discussing the book, so this is a spoiler, but do you think his brother's, it was suicide, or do you think he was
1: murdered? I think he was bumped off by MI6. Yeah, I don't think there's any possibility that it was suicide at all.
0: I think that
1: you know, it's one of those things. I mean, this is one of the things where the, you know, the truth is stranger than fiction. You know, you get these stories where it's like with MI6, where we had that there was a guy who was in this is the true story, not in the book, where the guy was in MI6 and they found him locked up in a hold all in his bath, you know, and and they came to the conclusion that he'd locked himself in the hold all, do you know what I mean? After they'd cleaned the room and everything like that, you know, I think they tell you anything, you know, and I expect you to believe it, really, you know. So.
0: Well, it's hard to believe that people do are spies and lead double lives, isn't it? And triple lives.
1: I mean, they tend to be posh people, you know, and they tend to have been to the best universities. It's like William Boyd himself went to Gordonstown,
0: yes.
1: You know, which is where King Charles went to. You know, we're not talking about a sort of from the streets author here, are we? We're talking about, you know, from a world of privilege, you know. So,
0: Sue, can you add?
2: Yeah, I think there's a lot of the author in Dax, because Boyd, as a writer, took 2 years researching any human heart before he actually started writing it. And I think similarly, within the book, Dax has taken something like 2 years to write 4 chapters of Rivers. So I do think there's a lot of Boyd in it. And I do think that it does hook you to the point where when it says to be continued, and you read the prologue of the next book, I read it, and I felt to myself that as Faith Green had hooked Gabriel, William Boyd had hooked me.
0: Yeah.
2: But having said that, I still felt that sometimes his reasons for getting involved and staying involved were a bit weak. And I'd also like to know more about the death of his mother and that to be resolved, and somehow linked to his situation today. Now, I don't know, because I've not read the second book, and obviously the third one isn't out, whether that actually happens, and it's part of Boyd's skill as a writer, because going through it, there were so many characters at certain points. I felt that, like, Lorraine disappeared for so long. I wondered what happened to her, which means she was memorable in the first place. But you think he's forgotten them, but he always finds a way to bring them back into the story seamlessly.
0: Yeah.
2: That's what I liked about it, that sometimes you see things on television or you see things in films or read books and characters just disappear.
0: Yeah.
2: But with him, he does bring them back in. And also, they've changed and their lives have changed. So it's not just Dax's life that's changing. Lorraine's life changed. So that part I liked about the consistency of people moving, you know, through life wasn't just about him, it was about all the people around him.
0: Yeah. I mean, it was a very powerful beginning of the book, wasn't it? When you just kind of open the first few pages and then you find out all that stuff, like, you know, his father had died and then the house fire and the lamp. So that was, and that.
2: Yes.
0: So I think he was very clever, William Boyd, the way he starts to write the book, and you are kind of hooked from the beginning. Well, I was. I wanted to know what had happened, and I'm right in saying that they don't think the fire was caused by that lamp at the end. It was
2: that's his
0: mother.
2: No, but it also, I think, intimated that it wasn't accidental.
0: I know.
2: I got the fact that running through it, that it wasn't actually accidental. Now, that might just be a red herring, I don't know, but I'd like to think that there is more about that scenario to come.
1: I'm sure that we'll find... Like, without giving anything away at all, you know, I mean, the plots and the subplots continue, you know, through the second book. And
2: right, presumably
1: come to some form of denouement in the third, which I think you might expect. I mean, it's partly that thing where I suppose a trilogy of books is really just one long book, you know, I mean, and
2: yes,
1: at some stage, in point in time, they'll probably join them together, you know, sort of for a proper holiday read, you know, because it's not particularly long, is it? It's only like something like 260 pages or something.
2: Yeah. Yeah.
1: You know, so I mean, if you had the three books and they ended up being like 800 pages, it might be a fairly weighty tome, but it would still be a manageable holiday read.
0: I think it'd be a great holiday read, actually.
1: Yeah, and he does write, you know, it's fairly simple language and decent dialogue, so I think it's lightweight, as I said at the start, but at the same time, it's not a difficult read, and therefore it can be distracting, you know, on a sunny day sitting in the garden, you know. So.
0: And I think, Sue, you were right, because the characters were not... Sometimes books have so many characters that you get lost in them. And there was quite a lot of characters, but he made it clear who they were, because he would bring them back in again and he'd explain who they were. So you'd know, oh, yes, that's his girlfriend, of course, because it brings something up that made you realise, yeah, that's so-and-so, that's so-and-so. So I thought that was really good. I thought his writing was really good.
2: Yes. Yeah, it's so descriptive. I mean, I think there's some wonderful quotes in it as well. When he says, it's on page 100, and he says that memory is like a dog that wants to please its master.
1: Yeah.
2: Mm-hmm. And I thought that was such a good quotation, such a good phrase. Mm.
0: That is.
1: I folded the corner over at that and put an asterisk against it as well. So yeah, I thought it was one of those. Yeah, you know, I'll remember that one.
2: It's such a good phrase, and as you say, it's not sort of a serious, you know, literature tone. But within that, you find sort of quotations like that, which are absolute gems. Yeah. And it's true as well. It's not just a good quotation. It's so true when you think about it.
0: Yeah, very wise. Yeah.
2: I was just going to say, it was travelling around that much that sometimes I had a bit of jet lag, to be honest.
0: Yeah.
2: Trying to keep up with him. Because 1 minute, I think it's page 127, he's actually gone to London at the beginning of the paragraph, and then it's in Madrid, and there was no scene break or new paragraph. Now, I did find that confusing, and I had to reread it just to make sure. But I do think his ability to control all these characters in the plots and the subplots is amazing.
0: It was. And I loved the fact that he was doing his travel writing on the rivers. I thought, what a good idea. Mm. Why didn't I think of that? And then I started looking at rivers, and I thought, what a great idea. So he was like, he portrayed to me as a very interesting travel writer. And the fact that he always had his passport on him. I loved that too, the ability just to go right to the airport and get on a plane. And of course, with the Eastern Bloc in the 60s, with the Cold War, I could relate to that because my dad was from the Eastern Bloc and
2: of course,
0: he went over, so I could really relate to that. And I thought, I know we the Scouser lady who comes from the workers' paper, and she's very suspicious of her. And I liked that twist. I thought, because this is such a left country, city. Mm. I thought, how funny that he's put that in. So I quite liked that, really.
2: Well, again, it takes you into the real world as it was then. So it's sort of dipping you in and out of fact and fiction.
0: Yeah.
2: And I think his research to get that feat, I presume he's not old enough to have experienced it.
1: He is, I think. He's 74 now, so he
2: 74.
1: Would have been, he would have been like a teenager in the 60s, for sure.
2: Yes, so he wouldn't really have gone to the Eastern Bloc in that kind of capacity.
1: Yeah.
2: And I thought the way that he paint, you know, he described it and the interaction between the characters and the difference between the restriction of the characters in the Eastern Bloc and the freedom of London and Spain that had been sort of under, you know, Franco's reign. And I think it was a contrast. And it's also, I think, a contrast between countries then and what's happened to those countries today.
0: And how
2: the world
0: has changed.
2: Yeah, and if you were rewriting it today, you'd have to choose different. If you're bringing it up to date as today, you'd have to choose different countries for that kind of reaction.
0: Yeah, I found it was a bit unbelievable when he got the hire a car when he was in the Eastern Bloc. Where was he again? Poland.
1: Yeah.
0: And then he just drove through all those countries and he wasn't stopped and it was a rental car.
1: Yeah.
0: So that was a bit unbelievable. And then he just left it at the airport and got on a plane.
1: Yeah.
2: Yes. No.
1: I think, yeah, there's some of that. I felt the same way, but I remember hiring a car in Spain probably 40 years ago and driving it into France and it didn't cause a problem, you know. So I think that, you know, there were... You can't these days.
0: No, true. But this was the Eastern Bloc, though.
1: Yeah. The thing I found which was difficult with that bit was that he actually drove it to an airport in... or he drove it to Hamburg or somewhere, you know, and left it there, you know, which... I don't think he would get away with. It's not as if he's not traceable as a person when he was using his own passport and everything, you know. So, you know, they wouldn't just say, "Oh, that's fine." I don't imagine that there was like another hire, like a Hertz rent-a-car office that you could just return it to. You know,
0: no.
1: he didn't go into any of that sort of detail. So there was an element, I think, of it being, but that's part of the far-fetched nature of it. You know, it's
0: absolutely.
1: Like, you know, he's a bit like a sub James Bond character, isn't he? And you know, and so coincidences happen which have seemed very unlikely as well, you know, and everybody seems to be able to find each other very easily and know where they are within a matter of hours, you know. Even the guy who was on the boat with him, you know, managed to track him very easily, you know, without the benefit of mobile phones and the internet and what have you. So it's just very convenient, but it still, you know, makes the story read, you know.
0: And he wanted him dead because of the names at the on the tape.
1: Yeah, he was the only person, apart from the people who were involved, who had the names, and they were incriminating President Eisenhower. So, and that part of it, I would guess, was factual as well, you know, but... you know, because I mean, and then the thing about Patrice Lumumba was that he was a sort of a Marxist and an anti-colonial, you know, and so, you know, according to the book, you know, that was a bad thing, and he had to be bumped off. Whereas these days, I'd be on his side, and probably even then, to be honest, you know, I would have been on his side. So, you know, it's not as if, you know, my country right or wrong or anything. You know, the fact that they were complicit in murdering a guy who meant well for his country is a bad thing for me, you know. So,
0: go on, Sue. Can you add anything?
2: Yeah, it's just funny because Gabriel went into sort of paranoid spy mode, and I felt myself going into the mode of second-guessing the plot and wondering all the time whether he'd been set up. Every little thing that happened, had he been set up? Obviously, setting somebody else up. So in that way, I think that was part of the hooking process, if I can put it that way, that you started, as he, in the end, couldn't believe anybody. I found it sort of... that I was sort of thinking, now, is this a setup? Isn't this a setup? Has he walked into this purposely, or is it just coincidence? So I was kind of, I don't know, reacting to the book, reacting to what was happening, rather than just reading it and turning the page. I was actually getting involved.
0: At points I was like really stressed about him not arriving on time. But there's a couple of things, like, I'm not clear about the painting in Spain, wasn't it? Is it in Cadiz or in the south of Spain?
1: Yeah.
0: What was all that about? Why did you have to get that painting?
1: Because they were using it for in the days of previous and Cold War espionage and what have you. They had things called microdots, you know, which were like held plans and stuff like that. And so the painting actually had a micro dot on it, which was why he was getting secrets to the Russians in this case, because he was acting as a double agent to them. So that what happened was he'd pick up a painting and it would be like a plausible thing, but then they would write on it, and like in the dot over the eye would be a micro dot, which held all of the the secret plans and what have you, and the photographs of the nuclear bombs that that the Americans had, which they wanted apparently to for them to see. The story being that the American nuclear bombs had been proven to work and had worked in Hiroshima and what have you, whereas the Russians didn't have any nuclear bombs, which they were necessarily very reliable. That's the story that was given. You know?
0: Right.
1: And this is where, when it sort of wanders into that sort of territory, what you believe or not, you know, I'm not giving anything away at all about the second book, because at the start of it, I think it's intimated at the end of this, is Kennedy dies, you know, so...
0: Okay.
1: You know, there's a lot of that tied into it. It is that Cold War. It's like the Cuba stories. It's the missiles, and you know, which was all at this time that the book set, was all very recent stuff, really.
0: It was, and it kind of brought back those memories when I was too young, but to think people were so terrified of the Third World War.
1: Absolutely. So yeah.
2: Yes. Yes.
0: Sue, can you add some more?
2: Other than I thoroughly enjoyed it, I am glad I really enjoyed it, because sometimes when you read a good book by an author and then you go to a second book by the same author, it can be a disappointment. But with this, I didn't feel it was a disappointment.
0: Same,
2: so
0: I really,
2: I think it's kind of a standby author, that if I want to read something that I, to enjoy and has pleased me in the past, not just one book but the test of two books, then I would go to him, and I'm going to get book two and book three, and I don't think there's any higher recommendation than that, Krista, really.
0: Yeah. I agree with you. Barry, anything else you can add about the book?
1: No, I think that it's right. The thing is, I don't want to criticise it too much, because I enjoyed it, but no, neither do I want to praise it too much. And I, in as much as the things I didn't like about Any Human Heart, or the things I did like about Any Human Heart, the previous book that we'd done, was I liked the espionage part of it, whereas I found like some of the other stuff was less believable, you know, when he was living on the street with nothing, you know, and, you know, the equivalent of cooking rat to eat, really, when he'd already inherited a house off some poet in south of France. Do you know what I mean?
0: Yes.
1: It was like there were elements of that which were just sort of potty, in my view, south of France. Do you know what I mean?
0: Yes.
1: It was like there were elements of that which were just sort of potty, in my view. And I found that when he was like talking about

0: first one.
1: Oh yeah,
2: right.
1: It's the same, you know. It's the, it's another of the same. And if you like that, then that's fine, you know. I mean, I suppose, you know, you'll get, you might get to a point where you think it's, you know, jumps the shark, and you've had too many of them, you know. But at this stage, certainly there's room for it. And as I say, I would read the third one as well. So, you know, I would look forward to reading that as well.
0: Okay, Sue, what were you going to say then?
2: I thought. You was asking me to compare it with any human heart.
0: Yeah, you
2: and
0: can
2: I'd say that they are both as good. They're, for me, they both make me want to turn the page and find time to read it. So I think they sort of, although any human heart is much longer, and it takes over 10 decades, which is obviously a lot more research, I think that for me they were both equal. An enjoyment value.
0: Yeah. Okay, so I'll just read a little bit about William Boyd then. Okay, so he was born in 1952. He's a British novelist, short story writer, a screenwriter, and a film director. He's best known for novels which include A Good Man in Africa, Any Human Heart, and Restless, many of which have received critical acclaim and literary awards. Excuse me. So Boyd has also written screenplays for film and television, including Chaplin in 1992, and he directed the World War II drama The Trench in 1999. Didn't realise he was actually a director. His work is characterised by its narrative vitality and range, earning him numerous accolades, including the Whitbread First Novel Award, the James Tate Black Memorial Prize, and the Costa Book Award. A number of his works are what he describes as whole-life novels, which follow a protagonist through the highs and lows of a varied and often remarkable life. That sums it up really well. He regularly fuses fact with fiction, and his lead characters encounter well-known historical figures. He was appointed Commander of the Order of the British Empire in 2005 for service to literature. John Self, writing for the Booker Prizes, described Boyd's work as vigorous, entertaining novels produced by an exceptionally fertile imagination, and praised his fiction as fully committed to his stories and characters. So that's, yeah, quite an interesting person, really. Let's just have a little look at some of the work he's done. So he was Best Young Novelist in 1983. And his novels are A Good War in Africa is a study of a disaster-prone British diplomat operating in West Africa, for which he won the Whitbread Book Award. Now, that sounds like an interesting novel.
2: It does.
0: So, yeah, he likes to have the background of World War One sometimes. He's had quite a few novels. And in Any Human Heart, which we've actually discussed on here, was written in the form of a journal. Wasn't that a fictitious male? Yes,
2: that's right.
0: That's back memories. Yeah. Okay. So, out of 10, what would we give it, Barry?
1: 7.
0: 7. Oh, okay. Sue.
2: I think it's leaning to the enjoyment side of it. I think I'd give it 9.
0: Yeah, I think I'd give it 9 too. Yeah, for easy reading, like Barry said, a holiday, a good book for a holiday.
2: Yes.
0: And, you know, it's nothing like, the great writers, Thomas Hardy or anyone like that, the poetic language. But, it was easy to read and easy to follow. So that was a real plus.
2: Yes.
0: So before we choose the next book, Sue, you have an announcement about something you're doing in St. Helens?
2: Yes, I have, Krista. What it is, I'm doing, together with Robert Evans, I'm doing an exhibition. It's called Brick by Brick, and it's an exhibition of concrete poetry, which is by myself, and it's photographs of St. Helens by Robert Evans, and this is photographs of buildings that are featured in the book St. Helens in 50 Buildings. So the historical buildings, but some are more modern, but important to the fabric of the town. And this is going to be at the Millennium Art Gallery, which is in the Millennium Centre in Corporation Street, St. Helens. It's free,

0: and we're actually putting it up tomorrow, and then it's going to stay up until Friday the 29th of September.
1: Wow.
0: And it's open the same hours as the Millennium Centre. And within the Millennium Centre, it's actually an NHS walking centre. So that's open, you know, quite extensive hours, 7 days a week. So there's plenty of opportunity to go and see it.
1: Okay, and it's open, so 7 days a week?
0: It's open 7 days a week. I think they open at about 8 o'clock in the morning and close at 9 o'clock at night.
1: Wow, that's amazing.
0: Because it's got to stay, the building's got to stay open because it's got the, you know, the walking centre, the NHS walking centre there, which means you've got access to the exhibition, and it's actually on the first floor of the Millennium Centre.
1: Is it near to the station, to the train station?
0: It is. It's just around the corner from the train station, Krista.
1: So that's easy to find then.
0: If you fancied a trip over, we could perhaps have lunch and... If you wanted to come, you'd be most welcome.
1: You've read my thoughts, okay? Anyway, so I'm just going to, because we've got some more time, I'm going to read actually just a little synopsis about the book before we choose the next one, okay? For those of you who are listening who don't know what the book is. So Gabriel's Moon is the 18th novel by British author William Boyd, published in 2024 by Viking Penguin. Set against the backdrop of the Cold War in the early 1960s. The book follows Gabriel Dax, which is a fantastic name, by the way. I love that name. All the names were good. Like Faith Green, they were just great names. Sefton, that was his brother. Anyway, a travel writer who becomes inadvertently entangled in international espionage. The narrative explores themes of memory, identity, and betrayal. The story includes Boyd's regular blend of historical and fictional people and events. It is the fourth Boyd novel to heavily feature espionage. Following Restless, Waiting for Sunrise, and Solo, his James Bond continuation novel. Okay, that was written in 2013. The novel begins in 1936 with a traumatic house fire that kills young Gabriel Dax's mother, leaving him haunted by confused memories and chronic insomnia. By 1960, Gabriel has established himself as a successful travel writer. While on assignment in Leopoldville, he surprisingly secures an interview with Congolese Prime Minister Patrice Lumumba, who tells Gabriel that he fears assassination and implicates Western intelligence agencies. On his return to London, Gabriel finds himself under surveillance, and his notes from the Lumumba interview become the target of interest from both MI6 and the CIA. He's approached by Faith Green, an enigmatic MI6 handler, who recruits him for a covert operation in Spain involving the retrieval of a surrealist artwork. As Gabriel delves deeper into the world of espionage, he uncovers unsettling truths about his past and his family. In interviews, Boyd has discussed his fascination with the espionage genre and its capacity to explore complex human behaviours. He remarked, "I feel that the world of espionage is actually the human condition writ large. We're all betrayed people. We've all lied to people." Boyd also revealed that Gabriel's Moon is the first in a planned trilogy featuring Gabriel Dax, indicating his intention to further explore the character's unwitting involvement in the espionage landscape. The second Dax book, The Predicament, was published in 2025. So the reception it got, Marcel Theroux wrote that the book skillfully performs double duty, working as a satisfying standalone story and setting Gabriel up for further escapades. The book is a vivid recreation of the early 1960s, and one of the pleasures it offers is a feeling of agreeable time travel to fascinating corners of a vanished world. These are conveyed with a filmic vibrancy. Malcolm Forbes commented that the novel is at its most compelling when Gabriel is either interacting with his mesmerizing and fiendishly shrewd handler or doing her bidding in foreign lands. Boyd routinely impresses with his portrait of an individual who is in too deep emotionally and in the dark as to what is going on around him. In a largely negative review in the New York Times, Daniel Ney bemoans the way that Boyd conveys these plot points in expository dialogue, insulating the narrative from any real sense of danger. Okay. I like those reviews, actually. I think they were quite good. It's true, he does, he puts these positions of danger so commonly that it just seems like it's just an everyday thing, like when he kills the guy on the boat.
0: Yes.
1: And stuff like that. Anyway, we will now look for the next book. So they've got our selection is here. Barry, do you want to grab one of those and see what's the next book for?
2: No, I'll do it.
1: Right. Just going to shuffle them a little bit. Da, da, da. This is the exciting time.
0: Da-da.
1: I've got one. Let me see. Who is this? The Tenant of Wildfell Hall by... Who is it by? Bronte.
0: Anne Bronte,
1: that's it. Yeah, the Tenant of Wildfell Hall by Anne Bronte. That is the book for next month. So anybody out there who's listening is very welcome to join us on this once a month reading room. So I'm just going to repeat that book. It's The Tenant of Wildfell Hall by Anne Bronte. And that'll be our next book that we discuss. So we'll be back in a month. And we hope that you join us. You can come into the studio. You can send us a recording of what you think. So whatever you... the phone number is 077-619-0863. That's Liverpool Community Radio. 077-619-0863. So we'll say our goodbyes. And hopefully we'll all catch you all next month. Hope you've enjoyed the show. I've certainly enjoyed it. Have you, Barry?
2: I've enjoyed it.
1: And Sue?
0: Absolutely, Chris. It's been really good.
1: Well, it's so good doing this because we just get to read a book every month, and it really just, it kind of makes you read it, and it's great to read all these fantastic books.
0: So, and to find new exciting authors as well.
1: That you'd never imagine you'd read.
0: That's right. Absolutely.
1: Okay. Bye, everyone, and see you all in a month.
0: Bye.
2: Bye-bye.

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3: 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I realise £100 is a big ask, especially at the moment. 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You can either make a one-off payment by Bax of £100 or set up a monthly standing order of only £8.34. Donations need to be made to Kensington Vision, which is all one word, Community Interest Company via the Co-op Bank. Our SOR code is 089299. That's 089299. And our bank account details are 65255654. That's 65255654. If you'd like more information or more details, then contact me, Steve Farragher, by emailing steve@l-c-r.co.uk. Or you can even call into the LCR studio, 53 to 57 Holt Road, and you can also see what your donation is delivering to the community. 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
2: 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I realise £100 is a big ask, especially at the moment, but in reality this £100 equates to eating one Greg steak bake or drinking one Starbucks coffee a week. In return for being part of Club 100, you'll get a framed certificate, an LCR mug, and the chance to be a guest on our programme, Kenny Island Discs. But more importantly, you'll get a warm, fuzzy feeling that you or your organisation is contributing to a worthwhile community project. You can either make a one-off payment by Bax of £100 or set up a monthly standing order of only £8.34. Donations need to be made to Kensington Vision, which is all one word, Community Interest Company via the Co-op Bank. Our SOR code is 089299. That's 089299. And our bank account details are 65255654. That's 65255654. If you'd like more information or more details, then contact me, Steve Fadiger, by emailing steve@l-c-r.co.uk. 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

0: phenomena. 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

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But more importantly, you'll get a warm, fuzzy feeling that you or your organisation is contributing to a worthwhile community project. 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

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If you'd like more information or more details, then contact me, Steve Fadiger, by emailing steve@l-c-r.co.uk. 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

0: 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Liverpool Community Radio, 106.7 FM. Hello, good afternoon, good evening, good morning, whoever listens to us. It is a new daily cross on me, Matty Grimes, with you still too. Not on my own today, Alan's here. Hello.
1: Hello.
0: With you, I say with you still too. Yeah. If you don't know who we are or what we are, let me introduce ourselves. We are Liverpool's only local community radio station on FM. We are Liverpool Community Radio. Been on there since 2019 when Ofcom said, do you know what? You've done enough. You can have a 5-year licence. And then in 2024. Yeah, no. Then in 2024, they went, you can have another 5. You're doing quite well. 2029, who knows? And the show's New Daily Cross on Monday to Friday between 12 and 2. First hour, look at the paper. Second hour, a guest. No guests today, but you know, we'll get through. We're also online at l-c-r.co.uk. On election, your smart speaker, you have to play Liverpool Community Radio from June in. You'll get an advert. Don't blame us. Blame Alexa. Yeah. Right to them. A device called Radio Garden app, which you can get to your phone, which means you can listen to us anywhere. And also on DAB Digital Radio, where we play very nice with all our friends on there. Mm-hmm. But, you know, we never get invited round.
1: Make sure you listen to DAB Plus.
0: Your fault.
1: Poor scars, you won't get it.
0: It's your fault. We never get invited round.
1: It's always my fault.
0: Yeah, exactly. So... yeah, that's true. Anyway, so that, you know, that's basically how the show works. Look through the papers and have a chat. So you can get in touch with us. 077-619-08-063 is the number. Also, as well, you can get us on social media, excellent LCR FM, Facebook, Liverpool Community Radio, New Voice of the City, Instagram and TikTok as well. Oh, before we go any further, my guess is Florida are waking up. Tom and Joyce, Walkabout Wednesday. Hope it went well. Morning to you too. Hope you had a nice little Walkabout Wednesday.
1: And fall down Thursday.
0: Yeah, more than likely, yes. Anyway, let's have the headlines on the front of the paper, shall we?
1: Yeah, I've got the eye.
0: Yes.
1: And the principal headline here is about the passengers who stormed the cockpit to save an Israeli plane from crashing. Apparently, it dropped something like 14,000 feet.
0: I think it was 34,000 feet and dropped to 17,000.
1: Eventually, but say that it took...
0: 4,000 feet and dropped to 17,000.
1: Eventually, but say that it took 14,000 feet were dropped in 30 seconds.
0: That's a lot.
1: Yeah. Hmm. I wonder how many people have got hearing problems as a result of it.
0: The main thing is the plane came down safely.
1: Absolutely. Apparently, the co-pilots stabbed the captain of the plane. And fortunately, there were a flight crew sat.
0: Yeah, there happened to be a British British pilot on board.
1: Yeah. So there was actually structural damage to the plane as well.
0: Well,
1: where it descended so quickly, it lost its tail fin.
0: Well, it landed safely, and the gentleman's been taken to hospital, and the gentleman's been arrested, so.
1: The Israeli defence minister said it was an attempted jihadist terror attack and that a 9/11 atrocity star was averted. Somebody said, I grabbed the attacker and put him in a chokehold. It's one of the passengers. The Israelis say the security checks on pilots flying into the country will now be increased.
0: Yeah, well, you know, these things happen.
1: Mm-hmm.
0: These things happen. What else is on the front? Is that it?
1: No, we've got the Prime Minister's been criticised for his defence of the Manchester City owners.
0: This is going to go on and on.
1: Yeah. There's a piece about

0: an art exhibition about Pierre Renoir. It said, no, Renoir does not suck at painting. He's been pretty much maligned in the past, but...
1: Has he?
0: Apparently this exhibition is a bit special.
1: Oh, OK. Well, I have no idea.
0: I quite like Renoir.
1: Renoir, I have no idea.
0: My favourite Renoir
1: Sources
0: painting
1: of wine.
0: Is... My favourite Renoir painting is Dance of the Moulin de la Galette.
1: A what?
0: It's a picture of lots of ladies and gentlemen sat round tables at a dance.
1: All right.
0: What else is there?
1: I wasn't sure to pay attention to you.
0: Back to politics. Cabinet split after Burnham opens the door for reversing Brexit. TV insiders say that Traitors is the last chance to save the licence fee. Apparently it's the first night of the new series tonight.
1: It is, yes.
0: And an opinion piece here. Nigella's welcome bite into skinny culture. Apparently they're talking about Nigella Lawson and her place on the latest British Bake Off series.
1: Okay, fair enough.
0: In case anybody disabuse people of it, there are a full page tribute to the late Esther Anson.
1: Indeed.
0: I never did like her television programming, but I got all the respect in the world for her for the way she started up Childline.
1: Yeah, indeed, yeah. That's the thing, isn't it? So
0: yeah, that's certainly the one thing I'd probably be remembered for rather than
1: absolutely.
0: Rather than third-rate television consumer programmes.
1: Honestly, what do you like? I've got the Echo. It's not no longer Newspaper of the Year. It's a shame. Mm-hmm. So it's Thursday, the 1st of October. It's October. Which means...
0: 5/6 of the way through the year.
1: Thank you. Bit technical, but thanks. Anyway. Yeah, you're right. Anyway. Still don't work, don't know. Let's have a look at the headlines on the front of that, shall we? I was Ringo's neighbour, but to me he was just my brother's mate. Oh. Mm. Mayor would love to bring back New Brighton Ferry Crossing. Mm-hmm. Maybe. I think it'd be good in the summer. Football story. Klopp on Man City charges. I'm absolutely fine with what we've achieved in Liverpool. But the main headline... Excuse me, it's payback time for cop who stole from dark web crime boss. Mm-hmm. Orders to pay more than £1 million in compensation, but the Liverpool crook he helped won't see a penny of it. So there you go. And on the front of the Metro is the story you talked about, passenger storm cabin after co-pilot stabs captain, with the headline, "We got him." And celebrity traitors are in the hoods.
0: Yep.
1: Whatever that means.
0: I think it's basically... It's the television licensing people are going to be on the lookout for people who evade the license.
1: So no, it says celebrity traitors are in the hoods.
0: Yeah.
1: Right.
0: I had a look through there. There's a piece on there saying that the television licensing authorities are going to be looking for people that are watching it without a license, whether that's apocryphal or... watching it without a license, whether that's apocryphal or a cold threat, empty threat, no idea.
1: I have no idea. Genuinely, I've got no idea because I've never watched a programme in my life. Anyway, and as well as that, we're playing music from local bands, ladies and gentlemen. Kick off with this one from Banners. Didn't know this was using the Karate Kid, not the original, the brand new one. Until our friends in Florida told me. This is Someone to You on Liverpool Community Radio 106.7 FM. Hello.

0: Frank Griffith here. 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
10: 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Liverpool Community Radio, 106.7 FM. Indeed, Ellie Quass on me, Matthew Armstrong. Slubs over there.
11: Hello.
10: Well, he was a minute ago. Oh, he's still there.
11: Slam.
10: Yeah, with you till 2. Right, come on then, let's do what we normally do.
11: Yeah, so as we normally look at the side column of the news matrix on page 2 of the eye, so I shall do today.
10: You do what you normally do.
11: Today's quote of the day is from Claire Booth Luce.
10: Who?
11: She's an American writer and one of the very first female ambassadors overseas for America.
10: Oh, okay.
11: She was also married to Howard Luce, who owned and found one of the co-founders of Today magazine and Sports Illustrated.
10: Oh, right. Did they have a moose loose? Sorry.
11: There was a moose loose room.
10: That was the one, yeah.
11: Was a loose moose.
10: That was a bad joke. Yeah, bad joke. Go on, move on.
11: She said, courage is the ladder on which all other virtues mount.
10: Oh, okay, fair enough. All right. Fair enough. Yeah, okay.
11: Very profound.
10: Very profound for a Thursday.
11: Yeah, so today's birthday.
10: Oh, here we go. Join in at home,
11: happy
10: folks.
11: Happy birthday to Harry Hill.
10: Oh, Harry Hill. Don't know where to find out. Oh, no, it's to sort this out.
11: Yeah.
10: Fine. Harry Hill, 63.
11: He will be next year.
10: He's 62? Yeah. That was close.
11: Julie Andrews.
10: Dame Julie Andrews.
11: The Hills Are Alive to the
10: Sound of Music. Yeah, and of course, there's always that story that, you know, every time they did the bit on the hill, which on top of the mountain, it took about 5 or 6 takes because the helicopter rotorblade downforce put it on a backside four times.
11: Helps us slide downhill.
10: So, 92.
11: 91. Pretty good.
10: Thanks.
11: Baroness May.
10: Theresa May. Theresa, we know her. Or, as we know, as she was known. Theresa May, 73.
11: 70.
10: Ah. Getting closer.
11: Emerald Fennell.
10: Who?
11: Emerald Fennell Fennell. She's a filmmaker.
10: 48?
11: 41.
10: Oh.
11: Brie Larson.
10: Who?
11: Actress.
10: Oh, okay.
11: Brie as in cheese.
10: Oh, right, okay. 39.
11: 37.
10: Ah, man.
11: Brie, good going.
10: I'm getting closer.
11: Mason Greenwood.
10: Footballer.
11: Yes.
10: Now playing in Spain. Yeah, he used to play for Manchester United, so obviously there was an incident. Mason Greenwood, 29.
11: 25.
10: Aye.
11: And Mark Durden Smith.
10: Oh, yeah. Presented Judith Chalmers' son.
11: Yeah.
10: Oh, now then.
11: And Mark Durden's dad, Mark Durden's son.
10: Well, up.
11: Yeah.
10: 64.
11: 58.
10: Ah, dear. Yes.
11: So today's anniversary.
10: Yeah, is the one.
11: Scares me that I was around for this.
10: Here we go. Here we go.
11: Saturday, the 1st of October, 1960.
10: Ooh, okay.
11: Nigeria becomes independent from Britain after decades of colonial rule. Sir Abubakar Tafawa Balewa was the country's first prime minister, whilst Nnamdi Azikiwe serves as governor general.
10: That's
11: independence
10: impressive.
11: Created Africa's most populous country at the time.
10: Oh, right, okay.
11: Yeah.
10: Well, there you go.
11: So, do you want to do a list?
10: Yes, I think we should do a list. I've got music. You've got the list.
11: Yeah.
10: It goes well together. Go on, then.
11: Okay. Well, today's list is about chocolate fudge cake. A quarter of Britons would choose chocolate fudge cake to celebrate their birthday. According to research from the matcha brand Perfect Ten, nearly a third of those questions say there's no such thing as too early to eat birthday cake on their birthday, rising to 35% amongst 25 to 34-year-olds.
10: Give us the list. The people are going, forget the intro, give us the list.
11: At ninth equals funfetti or rainbow cake.
10: Okay, yeah, I can get that.
11: And cupcakes.
10: Yep, okay.
11: Seventh equals caterpillar cake.
10: Which one, though? Is a question. Easy. We're not having to get into a court case, thank you. Move on.
11: Seventh equals ice cream cake. I thought it was called a baked Alaska.
10: I have no idea. Arctic roll, I knew it was. Anyway, that's...
11: Fifth equals lemon drizzle.
10: It's not a bad cake, lemon drizzle, with a cup of tea.
11: Don't like it.
10: Typical. Heathen.
11: Carrot cake?
10: Yes, like carrot cake.
11: Carrot cake.
10: Anything you can... Never mind. We're off to...
11: The topping on carrot cake is...
10: As what?
11: Cheese. It's cottage cheese.
10: No, and it's not. It's not. Is it?
11: It is. Mm.
10: Okay. Never knew that. Thought it was cream.
11: Third equals cheesecake.
10: I'm not a big fan of cheesecake.
11: Yeah,
10: I don't... I mean, you know, yeah. Go on.
11: third equal, quite like it's Red Velvet Queen. Red Velvet Cake.
10: I know, Red Velvet's nice, with a bit of whipped cream. Yeah. You know, the squirty cream as well.
11: Yeah.
10: Yeah, say no more.
11: Second, Victoria Sponge.
10: Yeah, can't go wrong with Victoria Sponge.
11: Absolutely cannot.
10: No.
11: Absolutely
10: not.
11: We know.
10: No. Again, with cream. More, fresh or yeah, squirty, doesn't matter.
11: Even more preferable to what actually came in at number one.
10: Go on, what did come in at number one?
11: Chocolate fudge cake.
10: Nothing wrong with that.
11: Nothing
10: what
11: wrong
10: do you have
11: with
10: it? Cream or ice cream?
11: Ice cream, definitely.
10: Or custard, even. Some people have the custard.
11: Some people have got good taste.
10: Indeed. We do it next door on the croissant of inequality. When we've got chocolate fudge cake, people have it with custard. Nice. So, you know.
11: Especially if we've got Sue's hand over the custard.
10: Don't even think about it.
11: Anyway. Sue is the station's cafe's resident genius.
10: She is.
11: Accept no substitutes.
10: No, absolutely don't accept no substitutes, ladies and gentlemen. We switch music.
11: Sue, I'll send you the bill later.
10: Yeah, that's the one. Not that I'm going to pay it, but, you know. Anyway, we switch music to our fabulous 80s inspired jazz. I think Frank would like this track, you know. I think he'd approve of it. It's Metaporte. Right, it's called Garden Party. It's quite a good track. Anyway, we play it because it's this day in music, which basically means things that happen this day in music. Plus it fills time. So we'll start, shall we? 1956. Test screenings of Elvis Presley films Love Me Tender resulted in people being upset at the death of his character. Attempting to reach a compromise between the death and pleasing his fans, Presley filmed an extra scene and recorded an extra verse to the title track to be played over the end credits. This was his acting debut and the only time in his acting career that Elvis did not receive top billing. This day in 1967, the first edition of Radio 1's Top Gear was aired, presented by John Peel and Pete Drummond. They featured The Move, Traffic, Pink Floyd, Tim Rose and Tomorrow featuring Keith West. The name Top Gear had been chosen after a national competition, really. The winning entry had been submitted by a young woman called Susan Warne, who attended the first recording and interviewed on the programme. Top Gear began life in 1964 on the BBC Light programme and was revived with a progressive rock focus in 1967. No idea. This day, 1973, the Simon Park Orchestra were at number one in the UK single charts with Eye Level, which was taken from Vanderborg. Yes. It was the first TV theme to become number one. 1977, Mecco, I think that's his name, or their name, started a two-week run at number one on the US single charts with a disco version of Star Wars theme. Had other hits with versions of Close Encounters, Wizard of Oz and The Empire Strikes Back. I'm going to have to Google that shortly.
11: It's music, Jim, but not as we know it.
10: Let's jump forward, shall we? 1988. Bon Jovi scored their first UK number one album with New Jersey, their fourth release, the follow-up to Slippery When Wet, which is a great album. Produced by Billboard Hot 100 Top 10 Singles, the most top 10 hits to date for a hard rock album, Bad Medicine and I'll Be There For You, both hit number one on the Billboard Hot 100 in America. 1994's magazine listed New Kids on the Block, remember them? Mm-hmm. As the fifth richest entertainer in the US with an income of $78 million. The group enjoyed success in the late 80s, early 90s, and had sold more than 80 million records worldwide.
11: Ooh. He sort of hang around with VW car badges around the neck.
10: No, they were the Beastie Boys.
11: Oh, okay.
10: Honestly.
11: They're the same kind of generation, right?
10: Yeah, they were, actually, yeah. Yeah. Story about them.
11: Mark Wahlberg was one, wasn't he?
10: Who?
11: Mark Wahlberg was one.
10: I'm not sure, mate. I know one of them did get arrested in Liverpool and had to come back to face trial. I'll tell you that story in a minute. In 2007, the Spice Girls London reunion concert sold out in, guess how long? 38 seconds after fans were notified tickets had gone on sale. More than 1 million people in the UK registered for the concert on the 15th of December 2007 at the O2 Arena. Tickets cost between £55 and £75, and three more London dates were added to the world tour, which was kicking off in Vancouver on the 2nd of December. Yes, Beastie Boys. at the height of their fame in 87, 88, came to Liverpool to do a concert.
11: Yeah.
10: Down at the good old Royal Court. Concert turned a little bit feisty. Fruity. A little bit fruity when the lead singer decided to throw a can into the crowd. What the lead singer didn't
11: threw it back in.
10: Correct, and a little bit of a little bit of a melee. Melee broke out, shall we say, where the police were involved. Yeah. And the manager coming on stage saying, if you don't stop, we're not coming back on stage, to which I assume he just got the same treatment. Yes. But the lead singer was actually charged with assault and had to come back to Liverpool to face trial. So, right, do you know what? This has got me just that one going thing, back there. Right.
11: One thing about Liverpool, aggravate one person, you get an entire city on your back.
10: Yeah, that's true. I don't think he expected what he expected. No. And this was the thing. I think he thought, well, if I do this, then, you know, oh, they're not going to do anything. No, mate, you throw something into the crowd, you're going to get you're going to get it returned.
11: Yeah.
10: You're going to get it returned. Yeah. Twice as bad. And I don't think he understood this. And it was like, right, okay. But then, obviously, seeing what's happened, and obviously, I think he got charged. He had to come back to Liverpool. I think he got suspended. I'm not sure, but it was a while ago. Right, this Mecco, right, this Star Wars, right?
11: Yes.
10: Put your headphones on. Genuinely, this was 1977.

0: It just shows.
1: The original.
0: It just shows what you could get away with back then.
1: Yeah.
0: I mean, yeah. Think about that coming out of a disco and everyone doing lightsaber impressions. And Chewbacca impressions. Yeah, that's the one, yeah. Chewbacca impressions. Oh, hang on, I get to... Hang on, there's more to come, hang on. Wait for it, wait for it. You know what's got to be included in this, haven't you? R2 and 3CPO. Got to be, surely.

0: head spin.
1: I can imagine. I went to see Letters of Brezhnev the other week.
0: Oh, yeah.
1: Down the Royal Court, and lo and behold, stood at the entrance on the way in was Pete Price.
0: Ah.
1: Could you imagine him doing a head spin? Probably. If the name was right, he probably would.
0: Probably. I think I'm just picturing R2-D2 doing the head spin on the dance floor. Let's play some music. We'll talk some more stories. It's going to be one of those shows. Strap yourselves in. Liverpool Community Radio 106.7 FM. You may be these guys. You may not have to call the Beatles.

0: I apologise if that record stuck in your head. Really do apologise. Not this one, the one we played before. That's the Beatles, Real Love. Liverpool coming to Radio 106.7 FM. You got any quass on me, Matthew Grimes? I'll subs over there.
1: No.
0: With your tongue. Reason we played that, one, because it was the next track up, and two, because this would lead nice into the story. To millions of Beatles fans worldwide, he's known as Sir Ringo Starr. But to Kathy Miles, he's just Richie from next door. Now, Kathy, 72, fondly recalls her days growing up in Liverpool, ladies. And especially at the time, she took Ringo some eggs from her mum, only to be met by the entire Fab Four. Now, she grew up on 11 Admiral Grove with Ringo and his mum, Elsie Stark, and stepdad Harry Graves, next door at number 10. The two families were close, with Kathy's mum, Nancy, and Elsie regularly popping in each other's homes for a cup of tea, as he did in those days. But as Ringo's career began to take off, the quiet street was transformed with the arrival of fans and photographers from around the world. You can imagine. Kathy, who's 72 now, lives in Queensbury, North Wales, still has vivid memories of the day she was sent round to Ringo's house while he was

0: cooking egg and chips. She said, there was one time he shouted over the wall of the yard to me, can I borrow some eggs? And my mum sent me round, as you would do. So when Kathy walked in to Ringo's home, she was greeted by three of the other Beatles sitting inside. She said, I went round with the eggs and clearly remember that clearly because by then it was well known that they were something. Mm-hmm. I remember going in, Paul was sitting in an armchair and John was leaning on the fireplace and George was sitting on the other settee. Ringo brought our food for Paul and I sat on his knee and he gave me a chip butty or sarnie off his plate. Nice.
1: Nice to know that he's maintained the standards.
0: Yeah, they were just on the cusp of fame and it must have been only within 6 months after that his mum had to move. Because it became impossible for her to live there anymore, which was very sad about. He did buy a house for her in Walton. I remember my mum taking me to visit her and telling that off because she had a pint of Sterry milk on the table. Hello. and said, oh, Elsie, you can't be living here and not have a fresh milk in a jug. So Kathy was born in the Admiral Grove House, lived there till she was 12. So basically, Kathy was saying, also she went on to say that pretty much... She recalls opening the front door to go to school and finding photographers waiting outside to catch a glimpse of the drummer. She said, pretty much after the release of the first single, it just exploded. I'd open the door, go to school, and there'd be photographers from Germany, America, all over the place, snapping anything that moved. It became crazy. I literally had to fight my way through a crowd of photographers at the end of the road to get to school. There was one time I was playing in the street, and a German film crew had come to make a documentary about them, and they called me out to walk down the street with the presenter. It felt pretty surreal. But to me, he was just my brother's friend. Mm. Oh, yeah. That's nice, that.
1: Nice to hear human stories.
0: Well, yeah, I mean, you know, sure he's a nice enough fella.
1: So, a couple of human stories here.
0: Yeah, go on.
1: Firstly, a bid to buy the former home of the RAF's Dambuster Squadron in Lincolnshire, involving plans to create more than 3,600 jobs, has been rejected. Scampton Holdings Limited said it's deeply disappointed at being informed by the sale agents that its bid to acquire RAF Scampton had been unsuccessful.
0: Oh, no.
1: Yeah.
0: That's not good.
1: And a Florida woman has been accused of firing a rifle at singers Rihanna and ASAP Rocky's home in Los Angeles.
0: ASAP. ASAP Rocky.
1: I've never heard of him.
0: He's a rapper, apparently, from what I can understand.
1: I was going to say he's a spelling mistake.
0: No, that's the way he does it.
1: Yeah. But the woman firing the gun hit a trailer they were in and a nursery where their children were. She's been charged with attempted murder. The case against Ivana Lizette Ortiz, 36, was opened by a Los Angeles County judge yesterday.
0: All right, okay.
1: On the basis of mentioning other musicians, Tony Iommi, the guitarist with the rock group Black Sabbath, was made an MBE yesterday by the Princess Royal at an investiture in Windsor Castle. Iommi, 78 now, formed the band in 1968 with the late Ozzy Osbourne, Bill Ward, and the bass player Terence Geezer Butler.
0: Nice. Yeah. Nice. Moving on. Mm-hmm. Anything else?
1: The only couple of bits here. You do your bit first.
0: Okay, my bit is this. I have to play this because it's part of the story. When it starts. When you're ready. There you go. So, ladies and gentlemen, Neighbours is heading back to our screens once again with a modern makeover. Well, it's like something. It's like Dracula. You kill him and someone pulls a stake out and he comes back. Anyway.
1: Oh, it's just a bad dream.
0: Yeah, something like that. Bounce is available. No. Anyway, moving swiftly on. With the modern makeover and Barbie star Margot Robbie front and centre. After facing the axe three times, just three, it's remarkable TV history. The Australian soap celebrated its 40th anniversary last year. But when Amazon Prime Video pulled the plug last December, it looked as if Ramsay Street might finally fade out now. However... another version of the soap is on its way, making use of AI to transform archive episodes for a new generation. Mm-hmm. Oh, just like you thought you couldn't escape it. A production company, Fremantle, which is partnered with Roseberry, which specialises in creating programmes in a vertical format for its Epis app. Still with me? Good. Mm-hmm. According to Variety, episodes featuring Margot Robbie as Donna Friedman will be reworked using AI-assisted technology. Right. So Margot Robbie appeared in Neighbours between 2008 and 2011, years before becoming a Hollywood star with hits like Barbie and The Wolf of Wall Street.
1: Mm-hmm.
0: And while the soap has a slew of famous alumni, including Kylie Minogue, Jason Donovan, Guy Pearce, Natalie Imbruglia, Delta Goodman, it is...
1: Jesse Spencer.
0: What?
1: Jesse Spencer.
0: Who?
1: Yeah.
0: Exactly. And anyway, it is Donna, in brackets Robbie, that the new edit will put into the spotlight. 150 minutes of content is expected to be created by the archive after the archive is scanned using Roseberry's RedSnapper AI assisted platform. An early glimpse suggests Donna's storyline will be focusing on her relationship with Ringo Brown, not Ringo Starr, played by Sam Clark. Roseberry, co-founder and CEO of Guy Hammerat, as said, The Neighbours is an iconic piece of television history. Indeed it is. And exactly the kind of premier entertainment IP we believe can thrive in the vertical format. So Fremantle commercial and international CEO Jens Richter has said it's an exciting example of how technology and creative thinking can unlock new values from our diverse catalogue and content library. However, some fans are not thrilled at all with the soap returning in a new format. I think I would prefer the proper series to just come back, one fan wrote. This wouldn't be the same, another wrote, with a third saying, sometimes we just need to let go and focus on reruns. I don't know where to go.
1: You couldn't make it up, could you?
0: You couldn't make it up. I genuinely don't know where to go. I just noticed it and thought, you know what? But right, Neighbours, yes, was successful. And, you know the story behind it. It was put on BBC of an evening. It was shown at lunchtime, but Michael Grade's daughter at the time was off school, and I think she was off sick, and then she said to her dad, look, this would be better off where kids could watch it. You know, teenagers could watch it. Yeah. So they put it into the 5:35 slot,
1: mm-hmm.
0: and that's when it went. So there you go. Neighbours, who needs him? Our friends have been in touch. Hello. Joyce and Tom have been in touch. Morning.
1: Joyce.
0: Hello. Another walk about Wednesday, the Outback. Ray the Barman says hi. Hi, Ray. It's been a full moon early in the week, which means king tides around the coast. Hello.
1: Mm-hmm.
0: So a lot of flooding around the streets of Fort Lauderdale. When the moon is full, the tide is high. Wasn't that a song, The Tide Is High? Blondie. Blondie.
1: Yeah.
0: Anyway, Joyce is off to Little Torch Key with Barbara and his sister Susan, who's over from Liverpool. Enjoy,
1: yes. Definitely.
0: Yes. And dogs sitting at Robert and Kay's house, who have infinite blue charters in Marathon Key. That's right, it's a little boat and company. If you're down in Charters Key and you want a boat, go see them. Tell them we sent you. Not going to get a discount, but tell them we sent you. Right, moving on. This show's descending very quickly, isn't it?
1: We haven't got any downhill gearing, has it?
0: No, we haven't got any downhill gear. You're quite correct.
1: No brakes.
0: It's going downhill quicker. Anyway, moving swiftly on. Go on.
1: Okay.
0: Are you going to get through 2 o'clock?
1: A blind man has threatened the British Museum with legal action.
0: Oh, no.
1: Claiming it failed to provide audio-described tours of the biotapestry. A pre-action letter sent to the museum by law firm Lee Day on behalf of Dr. Yusuf Ali Osman argues that not providing audio described to breaches the Equality Act.
0: It's got a point. I mean, the Bayeux tapestry is, what's about 60 foot long?
1: Yeah.
0: Is it? I don't know. But yeah, for someone who has a visual impairment, Undy can't see.
1: Yeah.
0: You know, I agree with him. I feel there should be audio description. You know, I mean, nowadays you go to the match and you can't see, you have commentary.
1: Commentary, yeah.
0: You know, any sporting event or, you know, and, you know, if you go out and about, there is facilities that, mm-hmm. but why the British Museum hasn't got, I don't know. I feel they should have, especially if someone's paid to see it, to see the Bayeux tapestry. Yeah. And even though they can't see it, they can have an audio saying that, you know, what it is.
1: They won't be allowed to touch it.
0: No, obviously, you can't touch it, can you?
1: No.
0: No. Why?
1: Because it's fabric and it's very fragile.
0: Oh, right, okay.
1: It's one of the IFARL, whether you look at it that way or not.
0: Well, I don't know. I mean, I've never seen it. I've seen a picture of it. I've never said to myself, I'm going down to London to look at the Bayeux tapestry.
1: I've seen photographs, so I didn't actually want to go and see it when I had the opportunity.
0: Why?
1: It just didn't appeal to me.
0: Okay. It's a bit of history.
1: Yeah. I was also on my honeymoon at the time.
0: What was that, 1923?
1: Not quite, no.
0: Oh, okay, sorry.
1: 1918.
0: I was close, only a few years out. Yeah, I don't know. No, I agree. If the British Museum cannot provide that, then, you know, they should state that, that there's no audio commentary. They should have an audio commentary. Right. Classic example, right, and Westminster Abbey, right?
1: Yeah.
0: You go round there, you are given a headset.
1: Yeah.
0: Whether you are partially sighted, blind, or indeed normal people who can see, you are given a headset, and you can press the button when you walk up to something, and it will tell you about that. Now, it does. They just do that normally.
1: Yeah.
0: So, why is the British Museum doing this? Mm. Yeah, for an exhibition that a lot of people want to go and see.
1: Exactly.
0: I just don't get it. Pull your trousers up, pull your socks up, British Museum, and get it sorted. Honestly. Anything else in there you want to cause trouble about?
1: Claudia Winkleman.
0: Oh, the traitors.
1: Yeah, has said she's too thick to take part in Celebrity Traitors. The show returns to BBC One tonight with a new batch of famous faces entering the Scottish castle. When asked if she had any ambition to be a contestant, Winkleman said she would never want to do that. She said, "I'm too thick. I mustn't play it in public. I must not. Thank you so much. I'm just being honest. I could have come up with a schmoozier answer, but no. It's a privilege to play that game, but I think I would be just too awful at it."
0: Do you know what? I've never watched an episode of The Traitors. I don't technically understand it.
1: I watched the second half of the last one.
0: Yeah.
1: And it was quite gripping.
0: Well, I've not watched it. It's something that doesn't appeal to me. A lot of people say, you know, that they, you know, it's a really good programme to watch, and they get into it. But I
1: watched because I wanted to see Joe Marler reprise his ongoing act as the village idiot. I was just genuinely surprised that he was the one person there that actually seemed to have a brain and an analytical brain as well.
0: Yeah, fair enough. But, you know, it's...
1: Whilst we're talking about this...
0: Yes.
1: We mentioned the... Celebrity Traitors and the TV license.
0: Go away.
1: Watch Celebrity Traitors. Right. Now pay the TV license will be the message from the BBC as it seeks to avert a financial crisis by using the return of its biggest show to target millions of viewers. We mentioned that. We mentioned our resident genius.
0: We did mention our resident genius from next door. The question of the quality
1: takes our breath away.
0: Yeah, indeed.
2: Hi, everyone.
0: Hello, Sue. Tell us about the new stuff that's in the cafe.
2: Well, we've got fantastic homemade Kenny pasties.
0: Yes.
2: Delicious veggie pasties made with corn mince, turnip, carrot, onion, Worcester sauce. Oh, delicious.
1: I'll
2: garlic.
1: Pick one up on the way out.
0: You'll be picking you up on the way out.
2: So delicious. And all the usual things. What we have are gorgeous veggie breakfast.
1: What's today's soup?
2: And the soup today is a chunky potato and leek.
0: There you go. Homemade. What more do you need?
2: What more do you need?
0: What more do you need? Exactly. Come in and see us. 53, 57 and all. Thank you, Sue.
2: I'll pay you later.
0: Okie dokie. You mean we get paid? Anyway, that's Sue from next door to Croissants and Inequality, ladies and gentlemen.
1: So, going back to what we were saying about...
0: Yeah, go back to what we were saying, yeah. Where were we?
1: Watch celebrity traitors now pay your TV licence.
0: Oh, is that
1: what
0: it was?
1: The BBC, as it sends through the words of the financial crisis by using the return of its biggest show to target millions of viewers who watch its programmes without paying the licence fee.
0: Okay.
1: Licence fee evasion and cancellations cost the BBC an estimated £1 billion last year. Audiences will see prominent messages telling them they need to pay the £180 a year charge when Celebrity Traitors returns to the BBC One Tonight. With 15 million viewers watching Alan Carr win last year's series, the most watched TV programme of 2025, Celebrity Traitors is the best opportunity the BBC have to reach the 3.7 million households who are risking a £1,000 fine by watching TV live or iPlayer without a licence.
0: Oh, naughty.
1: A BBC insider said, "We know people are actually watching who say they don't need a licence. We used England games at the World Cup to tell people to get licensed, and that had some impact.
0: Yeah.
1: It got in the way of watching the football."
0: Not from the commentary team.
1: They loved it.
0: They loved it every time they had to mention it.
1: Yeah.
0: I think there was one, I think it was Steve Wilson, said to Alan Shearer, "Have you got yours?" And he went, "It's not the question to ask, is it, what we're playing, watching football?"
1: Absolutely.
0: Apparently, we've got a listener. I've just checked our... We have a little thing... thing here that we can see who's listening to us around the world, and we've got a listener. We've got two in Columbus, we've got our regulars in Fort Lauderdale, and we've got someone listening in Langhorne. Now, just on a quick little search, Langhorne, right, is in Pennsylvania. Do you know what it's most famous for being the home of?
1: Go on.
0: Sesame Place. Now, you're saying, what's Sesame Place?
1: It's down the end of the road from Sesame Street.
0: It's actually a theme park in the United States entirely based on Sesame Street, the television show. So if you're listening in Langhorne, maybe you're listening in Sesame Street. Hello.
1: A TV licence.
0: Well, obviously they don't need a TV licence over there, do they? They don't need a TV licence over there. I mean, you know, they know the way to Sesame Street.
1: Unbelievable.
0: Absolutely. Shocking. Do you know, I think we are going to go till about 10 to 2 because we're having quite so much fun here, ladies and gentlemen. I'm going to play an interview very shortly as well. Last weekend was Kip Out on the Cup for 2026, run by the LFC Foundation. Thanks to Jamie Allen, who is head of press for them, invited us along, done some interviews, had a good time. Over £120,000 was raised, but you'll find out more when we do the interviews. We'll play that out very shortly, indeed, as well as go through the papers. But we might as well play some music as well, because otherwise we just get told off that we're not playing music.
1: I did watch the Liverpool versus the rest of the world match on ITV the other week.
0: You mean the game for Hope on Channel 5?
1: Yes. I watched that, and they had one of our friends from Everton in the community interviewed on there.
0: Really?
1: Yeah.
0: Who?
1: Medium height lady, fairly amply built.
0: Narrows it down, mate. Yeah. Narrows it down.
1: I was going to say something, but even
0: no, please don't. Please don't. So anyway.
1: It came over really well.
0: So... I say, we're going to play that out very shortly. Indeed, right. We'll play some more music as well. Here's the Byrons. It's called Not Enough.

0: fourth kick-out on the cot that's been organised by LFC Foundation. Tonight, 150 people sleep on the cot to experience what it's like to spend a night underneath the stars. Funds raised from the event will go to the LFC Foundation and also Liverpool Homeless FC. For the 450 people that are going to be here this evening, they can go home to a warm bed when they leave. For those on the street, they don't have that luxury, and the funds raised from this will go towards helping them. LFC staff as well as will be sleeping on the cop along with fans here this evening. So here we are, kick out of the cop 2026. It's the fourth time this has happened. The second time this young gentleman's been here, midfield maestro Sammy Lee. Sammy, welcome back, mate.
1: Cheers, Matt. Pleasure to be here, mate. Absolute pleasure.
0: So, what got you involved this year? Did you enjoy it last year when you were here?
1: It's not a case of enjoying it, mate. I realised the worth of it, you know what I mean, and the value of it, because it's all about making people aware of the situation, you know, so it's not something that you can say you enjoy. But I have to say, it's a pleasure to be here, because they're amongst great people, and as I said to you, what we're trying to do is just make awareness, create awareness for the big problem that we have in our city, but not only in our city, but in the country, you know, so, and if we can raise awareness, then we're doing not a bad job.
0: And that's the thing, by sleeping out on the cop, 150 people along with yourself are proving what it's like to be homeless, whereas in the morning they can then go home to a warm house where the people can't.
1: Exactly.
0: It gives you an experience of what they go through, isn't it?
1: Well, that's what I'm saying. That's why when you said, like, your first thing about enjoying it, it's not a case of enjoyment, but I feel privileged to be able to create the awareness of it. You know, and as you so rightly say, 450 is a raise upon the numbers of last year, which is great for us, you know. So we've got more awareness. But as you so rightly say, Matt, tomorrow we can wake up and then go on to our nice bed or whatever. And unfortunately, they've still got the same situation. But as I say, we can only do our little bit. And all I'll say to you is, for people out there, please come and support us. And please come and support the numbers, because the more people know about it, the more we can understand it. And hopefully, the more we can eradicate it.
0: And of course, it's not just this that the foundation do. You've got the walking football. Are you involved in that? Do you go down and support them who do the walking football as well?
1: I go and do the homeless football, yes, for sure, down the pits. Yeah. And I've got to be honest, I'm in a situation where I always played walking football here at Anfield, you know, so it's not unusual to me, you know what I mean? But no, again, as I keep on saying, all these programmes that are going on to help and support and create awareness, all credit to them.
0: Do you think, I mean, the foundation last year raised over £1 million, I think, over the last four times it's happened. Do you think, you know, break £1.5 million, £2 million to help, you know, keep the help going?
1: Well, listen, that'd be nice, Matt, but I'll always say to you, if we can get £1 more than what we did last year, it'd be great. I'm sure we'll get more than that, because we've got 50 more bodies here than we had last year. So as I said to you, the awareness is going and growing and growing. So hopefully alongside that, you know, the donations will grow and grow, because it'll never be enough. And all we can do is do our little bit to support people who are in need of our support.
0: And you hope you're not going to get next to someone who snores?
1: Well, I've got to be honest with you, the way the noise echoes in here, where there's one person here, as there was last year, then we're all going to hear it. But listen, that's by the by, because as you so rightly say, tomorrow we can go home and we can go to the missus.
0: So we're back here at Anfield, Kip out on the Cop 2026, the man who's organised it all and the CEO of the LFC Foundation, Matt Parrish. Matt, it's happened again, fourth time.
2: Yeah, we're really excited. I think we've got the most sign-ups so far. I think 460-odd signed up tonight. I think we had 400 last year. It's a stretch, Matty, to say I organised it. I've got colleagues who are far better at that than me. So, yeah, a lot of hard work behind the scenes to make it happen. Us and Liverpool Homeless, it's brilliant to see everyone back here again.
0: So up to now, this is the fourth one. You've raised nearly £300,000 over the last four. Can we see a break in £500,000 in the next couple of years?
2: Oh, almost definitely, I think. We were unsure. I mean, the first year we did it started quite small, you remember, and then I think we got the John Bishop effect. He got behind it. He's been involved in supporting it for the last three years. Well, he's fought with the first year, but he actually, I think the first year we did was our year two. I think the momentum, I think last year we raised 102,000 in total. We're already at 100,000 tonight, as you say. So, and the fundraising's open until, I think, the 26th of October. So, I know that Liverpool Homeless as an organisation have been able to grow as a result of this, and they do some fantastic work across Merseyside. So, and we're able to support more and more young people into work, training opportunities who have been homeless. So, look, every penny we raise tonight goes directly to that. There's nothing sort of, there's no management fee taken, as they say. So,
0: as CEO of the foundation and the staff you work with, when you see so many people sign up, 460 people, does that show that a lot of people want to support the foundation, want to support Liverpool Homeless FC as well?
2: Yeah, I think so. I think, look, there's a uniqueness, isn't there, the opportunity to sleep out in the cop, and for that reason we get first timers every year. It's encouraging that we've got so many people repeat repeat attendees, you know, people that have done every year. Obviously, the team have, but it's our job too. I think you're right. I think more and more, thanks to the support of people like yourselves, our cause is getting known. I think what we do is getting known. I think the fact that this is a very targeted fundraising campaign, it's not a nebulous come and just support the LSC Foundation. This is to support a real need in our, well, across the country, but certainly in our city. So it's something that I think people can get behind and get behind, and they do.
0: As brilliant. I said to Sammy earlier, you know, in the morning, you can go home. Those who are on the street 100%. Can't. And that's the thing, it's experiencing it for one night. Well, people do that day after day.
2: Yeah, and I said, you know, my wife said that to me, I was leaving tonight. You know, you're leaving your wife and family at home, but that's the key, you're leaving it at home and you're doing it for one night. And it gives you a, it's not the same as experiencing it. You know, look at all this here, we've got people giving out water and chocolate bars and woolly hats, and there's toilets here and stewards looking after us, so we're safe, you know. We're warm, we feel a bit of a fraud. It's an unbelievably warm evening as well, isn't it? But, yeah, it's, it gives a little bit of understanding of what it must be like. I think just more so how you feel the next day, how tired you are, and to be like that all the time must be so tough. So, look, it's. I think that's why, I think we probably when we spoke about it last year, the team, they work hard at tonight, but it's a balance. We don't want it almost to be too fun. It's a great atmosphere. Everyone's here for great calls, but, you know, we there's not a lot to it. We get here, we... You know, with a few speeches, a bit of music, and then we go to bed. You know, it's about experiencing and getting a little experience of what it must be like.
0: How do you sleep? I mean, you've done this is your fourth one you've done. Have you got used to it?
2: Yeah, I don't know if used to it's the right term. Not well. I think I've learned that an extra bit of cardboard helps. I wish I could sleep on my back. I can't. I sleep on my side. And I think as you get older, the hips feel it. I think that's for sure. So, yeah, I'm looking forward to... My bed tomorrow night, I think, is the way to do it. I might have a pint of Guinness or two after the women's team game tomorrow and hopefully sleep well.
0: And what's the future for the foundation? It's growing strength to strength. There's the Works Project. There's working with Liverpool Homeless FC. There's going into schools. The foundation, year on year, just keeps growing.
2: Yeah, our last impact report that was published, so for the 24-25 season, seems a long time ago now, we supported just under 150,000 people. That was about 125,000 of those were here in the northwest, and 20,000 internationally. We want to do more here. We also want to grow internationally. It's, you know, I think we have to get that balance right. We, as we've said before, you've heard me say before, Liverpool's a great place to live and work, but there's a lot of people in need in our community. So it's important that we always, you know, this is our focus. But I think also it's an international club. We've got supporters around the world. I've just been lucky enough to be over in. Thailand and seeing the cop run 7,000 people in Bangkok at 4 a.m. doing a 5 and 10k run. So, you know, why shouldn't we try and use the power of this club to, as I say, have social impact around the world? So growing what we do here, not necessarily doing lots more different projects, but doing more of what we know works. If we're working in 200 schools, you know, we want to try and work in 250. Yeah. We've got a staff team now of over 100, and 80 of those are out delivering, you know, their boots on the ground. So doing more of that, we're taking on the centre where we're based, Stanfield Sports and Community Centre, which, you know, and trying to make sure that that's a community asset for years to come. So it's lots happening, exciting, but loads more to do. And you know, and thanks to Liverpool supporters, we, you know, they things like this, the Legends game, run to Anfield with our gala ball, they support us so well. And as I keep saying, every penny we raise at those events goes direct to our programmes.
0: Matt, it's been an absolute pleasure speaking to you. Thanks, and hopefully you have a good night's sleep.
2: Thanks, Matty. Cheers, mate.
0: So, back a kip out of the COP 2026. Delighted to be joined by this man, Keo, local musician. How are you, mate?
3: I'm good, mate. I'm very good. Little buzz on, to be honest. We come here every week, obviously, to watch the Reds, but it looks completely different when all the lights are off and it's just a few hundred people in the ground. So, yeah, excited.
0: So, what got you involved in it then?
3: I've done a lot of work at the foundation over the years, and it's something I'm quite passionate about. We do a lot of work within the city, and I'm proud to be involved with the foundation, and any time I can help or support the foundation, I will. And this is an event that raises awareness, raises money, and gets people together. So yeah, it's a no-brainer for me, really.
0: So how do you sleep? Because a lot of people, you know, people snore. How do you manage it?
3: I didn't last time, I'll be honest. Last time I just lay there counting the floodlights and counting the Wi-Fi routers on the roof of the COP. so I didn't get much sleep. I don't think the 4 free coffees help as well, because as we're speaking here, there's a complimentary tea, coffee or hot chocolate stand opposite. I don't really drink tea. I ended up having about 4 or 5 coffees last time, so I was wired to the moon, lying there, staring at the roof of the COP. And funny enough, last time I'd done it, I parked in the wrong car park. I parked in the Vernon Sangster one. So I come out at 6:15 in the morning.
4: Couldn't find your car.
3: Got in the car and the gate was shut. I had to ring the council to get out. So I had a bad time last time. Like.
0: But when you think about it, if this was happened 30, 40 years ago, the cop was standing, that wouldn't have happened. Oh, you couldn't have had Kip out on the cop then.
3: No, you couldn't have had Kip out on the cop then. I'm a bit too young to have experienced the old cop. But I couldn't obviously imagine what it was like to stand on it, never mind lie on it. But it is still special to be able to be in this, the most famous stand in football, let's have it right, doing something good.
0: Obviously, the work you do with the foundation, you go to events, you do music, you know, you'll help them out. How does that make you feel as a Liverpool supporter, but also working with the foundation?
3: I said before, it's an honour. It is really an honour to work with them. Not only do you get to give a bit back, but also you get to see the good that they do. And like as a Liverpool fan, I mean, we're sat here now and you see Sammy Lee on the other side of the room, Chris Kirkland to be here tonight. Unfortunately, John Bishop can't make it, but you get to work with some fantastic people as well doing it. So tonight I'll be doing a performance, You Never Walk Alone, just before Lights Out. And I'll be interviewing Tash Dowie and Beck Easton and Niamh Farley as well.
0: So you're looking forward to doing the interview? Are you interview type of person, or do you sort of like?
3: No, that's something I've been doing for a couple of years now. I work quite closely with the Anfield Rap, and obviously I'm a musician. That's how I started out. But just being in this Liverpool space for so long, the natural progression has led towards contributing as a fan slash. I'm not going to say the word pundit because I wasn't an ex-player, but contributing as a fan into fan media, but also now as a host and a presenter on camera and on podcast as well.
0: So, music-wise, what have we got coming out? Are you anything new coming out?
3: To be honest with you, I've parked the originals for a little minute. I've got a couple of Liverpool gigs coming up. I was in America doing a couple of gigs last month, and then Australia the month before that, so I'm quiet at the minute. Like I said, doing a lot of hosting, presenting, but I'm not finished on the music front, mate.
0: Keo, it's been a pleasure chatting. I hope you can sleep well, mate.
3: Thanks very much.
4: Cheers, mate.
5: The wheel, and you want to do it, the power of the badge, the LFC Foundation. That's why we do it for. We know that tonight the money goes to Liverpool homeless. They've got people off the streets. They've got people back into employability. The programmes we run through the LFC Foundation, the employability programmes, that's where the money's going to go to. I've been on those programmes. I don't do a lot on them, but I know the staff that run those programmes and we get people back into employment. And it's because of nights like this why that happens as well. So, listen, there's a lot of staff here. There's a lot of volunteers. It's amazing to be here and hopefully we can raise more than we did last year.
0: As you say, you're in a good place now. We spoke before about your past demons, so to speak, and your problems you've had. The foundation, joining them and helping, working with them, that's improved a lot. That's improved you a lot because you had something to do then.
5: Well, listen, I remember, I've been with them 6 years now, and I remember when I come out and told the eventual truth in 2022, I went to the staff, I went to Matt, I went to Katie, I went to Gemma and said, listen, there's going to be a story coming out about my addiction, about my mental health. And I was nervous, I was, but I shouldn't have been, because they turned around and said, listen, whatever you need, how can we help you, how can we help your family? And the foundation now, I've been offered back into football many, many times. And I've recently as well, back into coaching, back into a club. And I've said no, because I love doing what I'm doing. I love working with the staff, all the staff here tonight. I love what they do, I love their values, and my values are the same. I was brought up in the right way. I was brought up to respect people, to help people if you can, and to be humble. And this night typifies that, and the LFC Foundation do.
0: Well, I know there's like 450, 460 people here tonight. I said earlier to Matt, next year maybe 500, maybe more.
5: Listen, this could be as big as we want it to be. So, obviously, listen, people coming tonight, I know people have got commitments, but there's 450 tonight. This will, like I said before, this will take it over £300,000 raised in 4 years, which is going to do so much good. I see what the good it does for us. I know what the good it does for Liverpool Homeless with John and his team. So, listen, imagine we get one year, we get 2,000, 3,000 people. Imagine we fill four stands or, we get 2,000 in each stand, 8,000 people. What an achievement that will be. And do you know what? It will happen one day, without a shadow of a doubt. We've got Matt Parrish here tonight, the CEO of LFC Foundation. He's done it every single year as well. He's an unbelievable guy, and he wants to make lives better and give people opportunities within our city and afar as well, but predominantly within Merseyside, because that's what we need to do.
0: And hopefully you won't get next to someone who snores.
5: By the way, last year. I'm nervous about that. But I bought me my headphones tonight, so... Yeah, I'll probably be wearing them. But listen, you're not meant to get a comfy night's sleep. I've said that. You're not meant to come here and get 8-9 hours sleep, because that's, people on the streets don't get that. So whatever happens tonight, whatever happens the last few years, it is what it is, because that's reality.
0: Chris, best of luck, mate. Thanks for talking to us. Cheers.
4: Had a couple of chances in the first half that we didn't put away, but it was a decent crowd and hopefully lots of good money raised for Everton, the community and for the homeless there, and now coming across the park to support the Liverpool Foundation, and I think that's what's great about this city.
0: And, you know, you're ambassador for the LFC Foundation. You go out into the schools and, you know, the projects. What would Kip Out on the Cop mean for the foundation, you know, raising the money? Because it's over £300,000 over the last 4 years.
4: Yeah, it's incredible. And it goes back. That's the most important thing, is the money raised will support homeless people. You know, it's something that I've really invested and become a big part of my life over the last 2 to 3 years. Every Sunday morning I go over to Birkenhead and I actually like help out for a couple of hours with homeless people over there. We cook breakfast for them. We give them goodie bags. And you know what? You hear their story, and at times it's quite heartbreaking, but also makes you realise what they have to go through day to day. So this is my first Kip on the Cop, and I've been wanting to do it for the last 2 or 3 years, but just haven't been able to. So we've raised a lot of money. I believe it's 81,000 so far tonight. So hopefully, you know, after tonight we can push up to 100,000, and that can go back to really supporting people that need it.
0: And, you know, the women, that's a quick one on the women's team. Good start to the season. Merseyside Derby tomorrow. What are your thoughts on that?
4: I mean, I always think we should beat them. And I think the squad that we've got, we should be winning tomorrow. The record's not great. I think we've lost 8 of 9. So eventually that is going to change. So I'm just hoping tomorrow that's the case. I'll be here. I think the Liverpool men's manager as well is going to be coming to support. So hopefully we get a good crowd and the girls put on a good performance.
0: And how do you think you'll sleep tonight?
4: Like a log, I think, after that 65 minutes. To be honest, I can sleep anywhere. Put me anywhere and I'll sleep. But it's lovely to see so many faces, familiar faces, but also fans as well. And, yeah, I'm really excited about it.
0: Well, Tash, best of luck and sleep well.
4: Thank you. Cheers, mate.
6: And thanks to Tash for taking time out to talk to us as well. And everyone who took part in it, well done to you. Over £120,000 raised for Kip on the Cop 2026. Liverpool Community Radio 106.7 FM. It's a new Daily Cross on me, Matty Grimes, with it till 2. And now I'm going to play some of these.
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10: Hello, salu, ahlan, ciao, chisi, hola. 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
6: Indeed, the Jazz Cabin is here this Tuesday at 3, right here on Liverpool Community Radio. Liverpool Community Radio, 106.7 FM. You nearly cross on me, Matt Graham. She's Alan Stubbs.
12: Hello.
6: With you till 2. Right, back. Quick story from you, Al, because you have got to shoot off because you have got someone coming.
12: This piece is about pensions, and the Tories are divided upon whether they cling to the triple lock for pensions. Splits have emerged in the Tory party over Kemi Badenoch's pledge to stick with the state pension triple lock. Sir Andrew Mitchell, a former cabinet minister, said the triple lock must be reformed, but other MPs fear that coming out against the lock would result in the Tories being outflanked by Reform UK.
6: Yeah.
12: The Prime Minister, Andy Burnham, used his Labour conference speech on Tuesday to announce that the triple lock will end in its current form in April 2030 to help pay for free at the point of use social care. So they're getting people to pay for what they should be getting anyway.
6: Yeah. Well.
12: Yeah.
6: Yeah.
12: That strikes me as being a policy made on the hoof without being thought through properly, because the people that really need it are the people that are going to be paying for it.
6: That's true.
12: People that get it but don't really need it pay tax on it anyway.
6: Yeah.
12: So it's just not being properly thought through. Under the triple lock currently, the state pension rises each year in line with the highest of earnings, inflation, or 2.5%. The policy ended up being much more expensive than it was expected to be when it was announced in 2011, with the Office of Budget Responsibility forecasting that in 2030 it will cost £15.5 billion a year, which is three times what was originally forecast. If the Labour Party win the next election under a new adjusted lock, the state pension would rise each year by at least inflation or 2.5%, whilst holding its value relative to earnings over time. According to analysts published by the Department for Work and Pensions yesterday, when inflation is taken into account, it's forecast to save £11 billion a year by 2040. Badenoch said Burnham's plan to change the lock was falling apart under scrutiny, and that the measures wouldn't generate enough savings for decades, which means more tax rises are inevitable. The Tories doubled down in support of the lock by launching an online petition urging Burnham to cut welfare, not the triple lock. However, splits have opened up in the Tory ranks over the position. Mitchell, one of the Tories' longest-serving MPs, said, "I think in the long run we need to accept the triple lock must be reformed. It significantly serves the purpose we set for it back in 2010, but it now needs to be reined back." He joins former Tory Chancellor Jeremy Hunt who was also called for the lock to be reformed. Hunt said on Tuesday, "We've been funding it by partly borrowing from our children and grandchildren." Tom Tugendhat, a shadow foreign secretary, said he's also voiced scepticism in the long term about the sustainability of the lock. However, with reform coming out against Burnham's plans, some Tory MPs think that in electoral terms they simply can't afford to abandon it. One Tory MP said, "We need to protect the triple lock to support pensioners and cannot be outflanked by reform." Recent polling for the Eye revealed that Burnham could lose support from Labour voters at the next election with his pledge to end the triple lock. The triple lock's particularly popular amongst Tory and Reform voters, with 69% of Tory voters in favour of the policy and 62% of Reform backers. Nigel Farage accused the Prime Minister of launching an offensive against the elderly, which is pretty much what I was thinking, but as I qualify as one of the elderly, I hesitate to jump on board.
6: Okay.
12: Yeah. The Liberal Democrat leader, Ed Davey, alleged any reforms to social care cannot be funded from the pockets of our poorest pensioners, which is what I said right at the outset.
6: Indeed you did, so... It's something to look about. I mean, yeah. Obviously, it's something for the Prime Minister and indeed the Cabinet to look at.
12: Yeah.
6: Just a quick story that studies are being carried out to find out if regular ferry services could return between Liverpool and New Brighton. Metro Mayor Steve Rotherham said reinstating crossings after more than half a century is something he would love to do. Now, last week, the first New Mersey ferry in 60 years set sail on their maiden voyage after a naming ceremony. £26 million growth after expected to enter passenger service next month. Mr. Rotherham's real work is now underway to potentially re-establish the river crossing that was cancelled in 1971. Speaking to our colleagues on BBC Radio Merseyside, he said, "This is one thing I'd love to do. This is the very first interview I did when I became Metro Mayor. They said, what's your favourite place in the Liverpool City region? And it's New Brighton. You used to be able to get the ferry to New Brighton, but they had a Lido. And it seemed every summer lasted forever, didn't it? It was so exciting, there was a buzz, and I'd love to see that returning again." He goes on to say that genuinely looking at feasibility, what can be done on the ferry so we can have a new terminal and all sorts and all that sort of stuff. They are expensive, but we're having a look at it. So it was demolished in the late 1970s. New Brighton Pier had a long history. The first wooden ferry pier in New Brighton opened in 1834, but was too short to be used by the ferries at low tide, and was replaced by a 600-foot iron structure in 1867. The new pier included a saloon, ooh, posh, a central observation tower for viewing shipping on the Mersey, refreshment room, shelters and orchestra. After it was bought in 1928 by the Wallasey Corporation for £13,000, they spent £31,000 replacing rather than repairing all the building, including the pavilion. So during World War II, the pier was used in an emplacement to protect the Mersey and entry into Liverpool. The pier closed in 1965, it reopened in 1968, but despite an estimated £200,000 being spent on improvements, the pier was closed for good in November 72. Ferry service already ended in 71. By 77, it had come unsafe, and it was demolished in 1978. Mr. Rodham said developing a new terminal for New Brighton wouldn't be plain sailing, though. He said the river was nearly an 11-metre differential between high and low tide. That's a lot. You have to have something that floats, a pontoon. It has to be fixed to the riverbed. So there's huge engineering and cost to it. Would I like to do it? Yeah. Will we be able to do it? We're looking at it, he says. Mm. So that'll be interesting if that come in handy, especially, you know, take the kids out and, you know, oh, we'll go to New Brighton rather than get the train, which you can still get the train.
12: Mm.
6: You know, it's a lovely little ride on the train.
12: Yeah.
6: But you can imagine how busy a ferry would be on a nice day.
12: Absolutely.
6: You know, people would want to do that. Mm. Anyway, right, you're going, aren't you? Yeah. You've got to shoot. So what I'll do is I'll play a record. And then what I'm going to do is I'm going to play an interview this weekend coming up on the 4th. There is a closed market taking place at... Camp and Furnace, and I spoke to the organiser Poppy, who is going to tell us all about it. So what we'll do is we'll speak to Poppy on the other side of this from Colin Byrne, Come and Black, whose video for this was recorded on New Brighton seafront as well as Southport. Alan, see you next week.
12: And you, thanks very much. All right, mate. Take care, everybody. Be good.
6: We'll play Black Wonderful Life, and when we come back out of this, we'll speak to Poppy Collingwood from the Closed Cycle Market, which takes place this weekend in Liverpool. Liverpool Community Radio 106.7 FM. It's a New Daily Quat until 2.

0: So on the 4th of October, Camp and Furness, Clothes Cycle, which is the UK's largest thrift market, is returning. It's one of, obviously a shop where you can a market where you can go down and get your vintage clothes and other recycled. I'm delighted to be joined on the phone by the founder of Clothes Cycle, Poppy Collingwood. Poppy, hello, how are you?
1: Hi, I'm good, thanks. How are you?
0: Very well, thank you. So, Poppy, tell us all about it then. How did the idea come about?
1: Yeah, so we host huge thrift markets and kind of thrift festivals, as we call them, across the UK and Ireland. And so basically, essentially, we're coming to Liverpool on the 4th of October, and we're just going to be bringing together over 70 incredible sellers locally and from further afield. And we also have a free all-day clothes drop, street food, tooth gems, music. And it's just a really fun day out that was kind of born out of the desire to have a kind of in real life secondhand resale marketplace. Bit of a mouthful. And then once COVID happened, the kind of desire to be in person again that everyone seemed to kind of experience, pushing back on lockdown, was the perfect time, I felt, to kind of put it into action. So that's how it was born.
0: And that's the thing, isn't it? It's, you know, you look online, people buy stuff through Vinted and other sites as well, eBay, so on and so forth, and, you know, wait for the postage, so on and so forth. But with this market, I suppose you can turn up on the day, see something like, purchase it there, and you're also helping the business who are there as well.
1: Exactly. It kind of works both ways. Like the business is, you're helping the business and the business is being helped by you. Wait, that's the same way. But in the fact that also things are cheaper than if you bought them online, because obviously our businesses are there for one day and they can sell lots of things in one day and they don't have to spend the time posting it, putting it online, all of this. So it means that they can also reduce their prices, they can sell sale rails and stuff like that. So it also kind of gives an opportunity for people to get more of a bargain than if they were to buy the same item, say, online, and obviously avoid waiting, and they get to try it on in person because we have changing rooms and everything like that.
0: So that's as well as that. Do I assume that, you know, it's not just a certain type of clothes, vintage clothes, it's all type of clothes, isn't it? It's, you know, maybe some label stuff, there may be some secondhand, you know, the secondhand stuff. There's some really good stuff that's been looked after. So people can really find a bargain there, can't they?
1: Yeah, it's a real mixture. And the best kind of part is, which is why, like, how I like to shop, is each of our sellers obviously takes a lot of time looking after their personal brand and the brand that they've built. And we give a map on the entrance with all the sellers named, meaning you can kind of find the brands that align with your personal style and then go and shop there. So it's a lot easier and quicker to find the items you like than if you're just scrolling through endless pieces. So yeah, I think that's also a cool way. And then you can follow them online, and if they have a style you like, you've then got basically someone curating secondhand for you that you can go back to when you need a new dress or something.
0: So what made you set it up then? Was it something maybe you seen a gap in the market and you thought, you know what, we could make this work? Because, as you know, over the years, a lot of people use charity shops and people use Vinted and eBay, mm-hmm. and other places as well to buy clothes. You know, yeah. Is that what put the idea in your head?
1: Well, I had the idea for Clothes Cycle when I was literally 13, because I used to be an avid Depopper back in the day. And it kind of used to always frustrate me as I was growing up a teenager that there was nowhere I could go and shop any of these items in person. And back then, there was a lot of issues around, like, being scammed. There wasn't as much kind of protection

0: through these platforms as there are now. So I always kind of had this vision in my head for Closed Cycle, just for like a selfish reason since I was younger. And then obviously as sustainability became more of like a question in clothing and it became popular, because it wasn't really popular back in kind of 2013 massively, then it just meant that there was finally the gap in the market to actually launch my kind of dream event.
1: And it's not just Liverpool you come to, you've gone round the country, haven't you, with this?
0: Yeah, we do. Manchester was actually our first ever one. We do Bristol, Edinburgh, Newcastle, Dublin, Belfast, Cork. Yeah, everywhere.
1: So everywhere. So, I mean, when you think about it, who's the most stylish then? Is it someone from Liverpool? Is it someone from Manchester? Or does everyone have their own style?
0: It's quite interesting, actually. Everyone has their own style. I think Manchester and Liverpool, quite similar styles you see. But as you go further up north, the likes of Edinburgh, you get kind of more of like a work weary style versus Manchester, which is more kind of like Y2K. So you kind of see differences depending on what cities. And obviously in Edinburgh, like coats and jackets and stuff sell quite well. But yeah, everyone has quite unique style.
1: So how easy is it to find the vendors for it then? Because obviously people will look online and they'll search Closed Cycle. They see you. Do they apply to you and say, can I come along with my secondhand clothes or my stuff to sell? Or do you actually approach them?
0: Yeah, so now obviously it's quite word of mouth. Like, well, we have lots of regular vendors and they all know each other because it's quite a community, the market and secondhand selling community. So they just apply through our porthole online to kind of sell at our events, and we don't really need to reach out to anyone. But when I first started, it was just a case of me begging people to come, being like, please, I promise it's going to be the best day, not knowing if it would be. But yeah, times have changed, which is good.
1: But as you said earlier in the interview, you know, you were 13 when you thought of this idea. What would young Poppy think of it then? You know, if she was here today, would she be like, I've done it?
0: I know, I sometimes forget that, like, I have kind of achieved exactly what I had in my mind at 13, but obviously now I'm just kind of used to it. But Poppy at 13 would love the event and would want to come and spend any pocket money she had.
1: And also, can people bring clothes with them if they want to swap or give to one of the stall holders? Maybe they want to clear the wardrobes as well.
0: Yeah, we have a clothes swap, which is something we've always had since the inception, because I kind of have always wanted to make it more of a day out and offer different ways to thrift and different ways to shop. So you can bring up to 5 items of clothes you no longer wear and hand them in into the swap area. And then you're given tokens in return for the clothes, which you can then use to return to the shop area whenever you like throughout the day. And pick up new items or other people's items with those tokens.
1: So you've been around Britain. I say you've listed where you've been. Mm-hmm. What's next? World domination? I mean, can we see this in America? you know, all over the world?
0: That would be the goal. I think it's all a bit complicated. And now we're not in the EU, I wouldn't even know where to begin. So I think London would be good. That's still something on our to-do list because it's just a different world. It's a bit expensive.
1: Well, I mean, you look at Covent Garden, you know, that would be the ideal place to set it up because that's such a wide variety of stuff there.
0: Yeah,
1: surely Closed Cycle would fit in nicely.
0: Yeah, if you had £1 million to rent a venue, then maybe. But I don't think we're quite there yet.
1: If the London Mayor's listening, come on, give it a chance.
0: Yeah, guys, someone please give me a free venue for the day.
1: Absolutely. You can quite imagine if that actually happened. You can imagine the amount of tourists in London as well and local people who would turn up to browse because, as I say, you could find an absolute bargain or something you've been looking for a while and think, I'll never find it. And there it is.
0: Yeah, people always say, like, they end up leaving having spent far more than they predicted or wanted to because, you know, they see about 4 things that they're like, oh, no, I've got to get that and that and that. So even though it's meant to be bargain hunting, you end up buying loads. So end up spending loads of money.
1: That's always the way, isn't it? Also, as well, how much work goes into it for you? Because, as I say, you know, you have different venues. Is it just you running it or do you have people assisting you? Or is it
0: now
1: all just Poppy's work?
0: I mean, it was me about a couple of months ago, but in the last 3 months, we've managed to hire a couple of people, which is really exciting and made it a lot easier on me. So, yeah, there's 4 of us now, which is great, running it.
1: So what's your fashion style and how would you describe yourself? If you go shopping, what's your style?
0: I would actually describe mine as like kind of minimalistic, which is interesting because that's not necessarily the dominant style you see at our events. But I kind of go for silhouettes and fabrics and quality over like outlandish designs. So I'd say that's how I describe my style, which is perfect for these events because, again, you can find like designer and incredible, beautiful items from like the 90s or whatever at a third of the price, obviously less, way less than a third of the price, actually. But they obviously last so much longer because the quality of clothes back then was just, they didn't have fast fashion in the way we do now. So that's something I love about the events.
1: Exactly. And what is it about events like this, vintage stalls, vintage clothes? What is it? Because it seems to go in cycles. It'll go out of fashion, then it'll come back in fashion. And everyone's like, I want that, I want that. It's sort of like it, almost like a circle, isn't it? It goes round and round.
0: I know. We were actually talking about this the other day, and it's quite funny. Like, I remember at 10 years old wearing ballet pumps, and then they went out of fashion. And I was like, I can't believe I wore those. And now they're, like, hugely back in fashion. Things like Uggs and, like, Crocs that, like, died a death for a while and now are back. It's so interesting. Everything, the one thing you think's never going to come back, and you're like, oh, thank God, it will come back.
1: Yeah, because so. I grew up in the 80s, and some of the fashions we seen then, because we had the period where it was like coming out of punk into new romantics, into, you know, all other stuff as well. And we had puffball dresses and puffball skirts. And it was like, you look at it and go, they'll never come back. And then suddenly you see them and go, oh my God.
0: I know. And then you swear you'll never wear it or something. And then you find yourself buying a pair of whatever it is. And you're like, oh my God, it's happened.
1: Not with my legs. Trust me, I could never get into one. But also, as well as that, do people bring the kids with them as well in case they find something for the kids? Because obviously, teenagers nowadays, do you like to keep up with the fashion?
0: Yeah, I mean, we definitely have teenage clothing, but not kids, like not young kids. People can bring their kids for like a fun day out, of course, but you won't find any kids' clothing. Only you would find teenage clothing if you fit into small adult sizes. But yeah, unfortunately, we haven't spread into kids' clothing just yet.
1: Yeah. So how many people are you expecting to attend then?
0: For this one, hopefully 1,500 is what we had last time, which, it's great.
1: Oh, absolutely. And, you know, it's on the 4th of October, so I think is it a Sunday?
0: Yeah, at Camp and Furnace, so really easy to get to, amazing venue, love it there, so cool.
1: Yeah, and do you stay over in Liverpool or do you come up on the day?
0: Yeah, we stay over because we have to get up at like 5 a.m. to start laying out the pictures. So we're like at the Travel Lodge next door, which is always lovely.
1: Not in the city centre the night before, just for the record, folks.
0: No.
1: So
0: haven't made that mistake yet, surprisingly, with everywhere we've been.
1: Oh, you will do, trust me. So how can people get hold of tickets for it then? Where did they go to?
0: Head to closecyclemarkets.co.uk and then you'll be able to purchase tickets there. Or you can get them on the door, but time slots often sell out, so I'd recommend getting them online.
1: Well, Poppy, wish you all the very best. Thanks for joining us, and hopefully catch up with you soon. And if you are free on the 4th of October, get yourself a ticket, get down to Camp of Furnace, and go and see Polly and the gang. Polly, thank you very much.
0: Thank you so much.
1: Thanks, Polly.
0: Bye.

my friend. Jamie Webster, Weekend in Paradise. Thanks to Poppy from Closed Cycle Markets. Takes place this weekend on Sunday at Camp and Furnace. Tickets still available. Get yourself down there. Thanks for your company. That's the end of the show. Alan had to shoot off, so I'll say thank you on his behalf. The show's repeated tonight at 6, 10 and 6 tomorrow morning. Over the weekend as well. Don't ask me what times. I'm assuming 10 o'clock on a Saturday, on a Saturday, 4 o'clock on a Saturday afternoon and 10 o'clock on a Sunday morning. I should know the schedule, shouldn't I, but I don't. As I say, 6 tonight, 10 tonight and 6 tomorrow morning. I'm here tomorrow sitting in for Steve. He's away for a couple of days, so you got me again, but I won't be on my own. I'll have Alice, Jed, hopefully, and Eddie's going to be here as well. Thank you for your company. I really appreciate it. And, well, all that's left for me to say is we're back tomorrow at 12. We're going to leave with Joseph Locke and goodbye from myself and on behalf of Al and everyone here. We'll see you soon. Bye.

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I'm Ciara Jones and I'm broadcasting live from our studios of Liverpool Community Radio right here in Kensington, the heart of Liverpool. 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You'll catch us later on Spreaker, on Alexa. If you can't catch us right at this moment, just ask your speaker to play Liverpool Community Radio, Mersey Women. 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Do tune in whenever you can. And as always, on social media, you'll get us on TikTok, Instagram. And we always have the number, the old-fashioned way, to keep in touch with us on 07761908063. So, Ciara Jones, who am I? A little bit about me before we go any further. Yeah, well, I have been, let me think, a couple of hats I wear. One of them is I've actually been a health professional, you know, for about 30 years now, 30 plus. And so I'm passionate about all things to do with our health and well-being. I've been a midwife for 15 years, you know, and then I've been working in public health for the last 15 or so. So I'm particularly passionate about maternal mental health, well-being, and helping our youngsters to get out there and have the best start in life. I'm also a mum myself. My kids now, they're in their early 20s. I've survived it. Yes, I have. And I always like to put a shout out for our son Cormac, who's now 22. And Cormac is both, what I like to say, profoundly and beautifully autistic in equal measures. So he has been my greatest teacher of teaching me the importance of acknowledging all our differences out there in the whole world, and that the world is richer for acknowledging those differences, but also supporting them, embracing them. Everyone learns from it. Everyone is better for that. Yeah, so basically that actual little anecdote there slips in very nicely to what we have on the show for you today, our wonderful listeners. Well, not so long ago, I came across this great community interest company called Loud Women. And actually, the name alone drew me in, to be honest, to wanting to know a little bit more. Love it. Loud Women. This is Mersey Women. So basically, Loud Women are all about putting more women on more stages to play their particularly kind of punk music, hardcore, rock metal music, and turning up the volume. Love this. Love this. This is what we're about. So I got in touch with Loud Women's founder, Cassie Fox, in between all the mammoth amount of gigs they've been putting out there over the last period, particularly up and down the country and beyond indeed. But most especially, these gigs landed, one of them landed here in Liverpool, just Friday, just gone. And that was put out at Archive in conjunction with Goth Frog Productions, which is a queer-run community collective and event promoter based here in Liverpool and the Manchester area. So, listen, to cut a long story short, today we've got on the phone line, we'll have Cassie telling us all about Loud Women. And I'm so delighted to welcome into the studio one of the founders of Goth Frog Productions. So, let's get us in the mood for what's no doubt going to be a very thought-provoking, fun-filled and really interesting conversation that might just plant some seed in some of our listeners out there of, oh, I think I might like to get involved here in some way, shape or form, be it volunteering, be it picking up an old dusty guitar, be it maybe playing a guitar for the first time in my life, but I've always wanted to do it. So yeah, to get us in the mood, to have a little listen to all this, we're going to actually listen to one of the tracks played by actually an Australian band called Second Idol. They kind of describe themselves as a post-punk alternative rock band. And they have been, I think they're still here, over here, touring with Loud Women. And that includes that they were with Dollhouse in Liverpool with Goth Frog, which we'll talk more about later. And this track we're going to play is called Boxing Ring. And Cassie was telling me, you know, when we were chatting and preparing for the show today, that she thought it was particularly appropriate for Mersey Women because it's about the barriers women face in the music industry, the song, and the feelings of constantly having to fight to be taken seriously. So yeah, let's give it a go here.

0: Ah, that was a wonderful second island and boxing ring. Now, I'm hoping all the tech's going to work right. Well, hopefully it should do, because I got more tech people in here than me in the studio today. Cassie, can you hear us? Very well, very well. It's great to have you on the line. Cassie Fox, from the founder of Loud Women. Welcome to the show. I think, are you calling? We got you from London today. Is that right, this afternoon?
1: Yes, I'm home in southwest London.
0: No, no, no. It's wonderful to have you. And I just thought, as to kind of to kickstart us here, like I was saying in my intro, one thing I was just so pulled into was the name of your group, Loud Women. Cassie, can you just tell the listeners, how did this all come about, please? We'd love to hear.
2: And for 11 years now, we're just about to celebrate our 11th birthday, it sort of started as my birthday party.
0: Okay.
2: 11 years ago, so I share a birthday with Loud Women, but it was just going to be one gig for my band to play with other women, and for our mates to play. It went really well.
0: Excellent.
2: I did it again the next month and the next month, and and the venue were happy with the crowd that we're bringing in and the bands that were coming in. So and then bands started getting in touch and asking to play and saying, oh, I hear you put on gigs. It was all a bit of an accident, really.
0: Okay. Well, accident.
2: a happy accident, definitely. There's never been any plan with Loud Women. It really has kind of developed very naturally and kind of snowballed with this wonderful community that's developed around it. I'm the kind of person who just says yes to everything.
0: A lot of women aren't they, Cassie? Yeah.
2: So I collaborate with people when bands get in touch and kind of say, we'd like to put this on in our town or in our country, I say, yeah, brilliant, cool, let's do that. That's kind of where we've ended up now in 2076. We've got events happening in Germany, in USA, Canada, Australia, Japan. Where else have we missed? It's all over the place.
0: Pretty much,
2: and Liverpool.
0: Of course.
2: Well.
0: I know. The happy circumstance of how we got talking and chatting, wasn't it? And we're going to chat more with B from Gothfrog and a little bit in the programme about the Liverpool end and Liverpool gig. I guess I'm burning here with a few questions, Cassie. If I'm allowed to say, I remember you said to me there, before we came on air and, the kids will be home from school and that. And I'm just thinking of our listeners here. So had you always had this yearning to kind of play music since you were a child, or did you follow another career path? We'd love to hear how did that all come about, and being in a band?
2: Well, I came to music a bit later than is the norm, I guess. It wasn't until I was 32, I think. Mm-hmm. I first played in a band. In fact, I was 32 and I was pregnant when I first got on stage.
0: Wow.
2: Which is not how people usually play their first gig. But I think kind of growing up, I'd never really considered that I could be the kind of person that would be in a band. I'd always been around other people in bands, and always loved music, and I've got a musical background, and did all the exams and
0: played
2: the piano
0: and all that
2: sort of stuff. But I'd never kind of put those two things together, kind of having all the musical theory and playing instruments at home, and being around people in bands. It just never seemed like that was a space that was open to someone like me. And I guess that's part of what drives me with Loud Women, is seeing people who look a bit like I did when I was 14, 15, and was kind of, gazing adoringly at people up on stage and thinking, oh, I'd love to do that sort of thing. It's fantastic that that these days it is far more accessible, maybe for the kind of the weird kids and the girls and the gays to be getting up on stage and kind of getting that visibility.
0: So were you? Can I ask Cassie? Were you kind of following a more traditional career, and then you had a bit of music on the side through your 20s? Is that kind of how it sort of happens? And then you just
2: I worked in book publishing for my 20s. So I went to university. I worked in book publishing for years. I was a commissioning editor, and then as I say, in my 30s, I had a bit of a career break to have kids. And then that sort of changed. I couldn't then go back into the position that I had in publishing, because that's apparently how the world works.
0: Indeed.
2: You know, you take a break and the world moves on.
0: Yeah.
2: And you're punished for having had some babies.
0: Yes.
2: So it sounds weird, but having babies and toddlers at home kind of gave me a bit more time on my hands.
0: Yeah. It's a different type of time. I've been there myself. And
2: is it? Yeah.
0: It
2: but
0: is.
2: You kind of need, you need a bit of a distraction, and you need a bit of, of me time. And being in a band was just ideal for that. It was something completely different to kind of being at home with nappies.
0: Completely.
2: And, you know, going to those baby groups you sit around singing nursery rhymes.
0: I know. So, talking about your baby's poo and the consistency of it. I know. I know.
2: And give me a microphone. Get me on stage.
0: Good for you. It's almost, I can. I'm sure so many listeners out there can relate to this. It's that you absolutely adore your babies where you're at that point in your life. However, there is more to you than just, and that's allowed, isn't it, than just being mom and being a wonderful mom to your children. But, and the way, in fact, I think, in my own experience, I'm just sharing this now, would be to be as best a mom you can be is actually to take that break and go and do what you're interested in, isn't it? Whatever that is, and you kind of recharge, don't you? And, you know, change the hat. Did you find that?
2: Yeah, definitely. I'm definitely a much better, I don't know, my kids can come home and correct me on this in a minute, I'm sure.
0: I know, the evaluation forms.
2: God, no. They're 13 and 15 now. So
0: lovely.
2: You can imagine what the evaluation would be. I think I'm a much, better all-round human being for doing things that fulfill me. And I think that goes for anyone, whether they're a parent or not.
0: Absolutely.
2: You've got to have all those different aspects of your life, haven't you, so that you're
0: totally
2: feeling fulfilled.
0: It's feeling fulfilled, isn't it? And it's the balance, and that just shows in the work you do and how you go out there, isn't it, to the bigger, wider world. And happy people, aren't they, doing what you love? That's the bottom line, isn't it? So
2: tell me
0: so Loud Women, then, so how does it kind of operate? You know, we've got a listener out there thinking, oh my God, I always thought I might pick up a guitar, or, you know, the mum there now, you know, changing her baby, listening to us. Do you know what I mean? Like, what ways are there that people can get involved, or, you share a little bit more there?
2: Oh, there's lots of different ways that Loud Women operates in loads of different ways, actually. So we, as well as the gigs and the festivals that we're putting on all over the place, there's a big team involved in organising all of that. But then we've also got a really big community of photographers and writers as well. We have a music blog. And that's, almost a full-time job in itself. We're getting reviews in, getting kind of music pitches in every day. And we've got a team of reviewers who write about new music and share video premieres. We've got radio shows as well.
0: Yeah.
2: I run a weekly show on a community station in London, Resonance FM.
0: Okay.
2: We've also got an online radio show on Sundays as well. So we've got radio presenters working with us as well. What else do we do? We do record compilations as well. We've just put out our latest compilation album on Friday. So again, that's kind of more ways that people can get involved in, you know, all the kind of admin side of things as well. It's not the sexiest part of
0: but we need it.
2: It's great, and it means we've got this community now of there's nearly 700 volunteers on our list now, and that's people all around the world, because we're putting on, you know, events all over the place. But that's become a really awesome resource of, you know, of people. And that's musicians and writers and journalists and broadcasters, kind of, you know, all working together. You know, as well as the bands as well that come and play for us.
0: It's really interesting, actually, what you're touching on there, because it's not just, as you say, like, it's fantastic, the band's up there on stage and the customers come and, the, you know, and the audience loves it and all that, but so much goes behind it. It's a great opportunity, isn't it, for people, you know, they're getting on with their day-to-day life and they've got the pay job to pay the mortgage or the bills, the rent, whatever, but to kind of have these interests too, like in this kind of, in the music world or whatever, a lovely way to kind of link in, offer their expertise, as you say, be it admin, be it, I saw even on your socials, you do like shout outs for caterers or at your events and stuff. That's brilliant. Do you know, like, is there a chef nearby? Am I right in saying that, Cassie?
2: There's so much that goes into an event, isn't there? There's all the tech stuff, and there's the, you know, the artwork, and there's photography and so many different types of creative. And the we actually failed to find a caterer.
0: Oh, did you?
2: That's a bit of a sore point. Yeah,
0: okay.
2: We were hungry. For next time, that's on the
0: put
2: to-do
0: it out
2: list
0: there.
2: For next year.
0: Well, that was, definitely.
2: Come and feed us.
0: Go and feed these wonderful people. And it's like, I think it's the whole environment, isn't it, of working, and I know myself here in the community radio, in a volunteering capacity, you come in with a different kind of attitude, can't you, than if it's a paid role? Did you know what I mean? It's a lovely vibe, isn't it, and how people kind of can lean into each other's strengths, kind of, there's not the, if I'm trying to say, it's not kind of maybe the barriers or the kind of hierarchy or any of that goes on, you know, more in the kind of, in the, you know, not even corporate world, but the employed world.
2: Yes.
0: Do you know what I'm saying? And but it's that hustling there's networking. Great, it's fantastic.
2: Yeah, there's a team spirit, and I love this. Whenever we're running events in other places as well, we tend to kind of put a call out for volunteers, and, you know, in stage managers and you know, people to sell merch and, you know, kind of photographers. And these teams kind of spring up out of nowhere. We're in your homestead of Dublin the last weekend. And that was a great example. This amazing team just formed. There was maybe about 20 of us there. And, you know, kind of many of these people hadn't met each other before, but by the end of the evening we're all best friends,
0: swapping numbers. That's lovely.
2: It was so nice, and everyone, you know, people were working really hard, but also, you know, kind of really pulling together to make that an event a success, which was lovely. We love Dublin.
0: Did you like Dublin? You have to say that now, don't you? You're talking to me.
2: I do. It's the truth. We're at Fibber McGee's.
0: Fibber McGee's, top of O'Connell Street. Yes, I know it well. Yeah. And I was actually in touch to lovely, lovely school friends of mine, so that's going way, way, way, way back, who are really into the whole punk scene, and they had gone along to it and really, really enjoyed the evening. Small world, so we all connect, isn't it? You know? Cassie, I could talk to you now forever here about this. I mean, it's just opening minds and ideas and thoughts of how we can, you know, get involved here. But I suppose more specifically, honestly, if any of our listeners listen out there thinking, God, I'd love to go down or things sounded out a bit more, what would you suggest? How should they get in touch with you, or any thoughts?
2: There's our website, it's loudwomen.org. And if you go there, you can find all our contact details on there. Our socials are at loudwomen. We're all over the socials all the time, so
0: absolutely.
2: Drop us a line.
0: Fantastic. I'm sure you're always happy to hear new people getting in touch and the name of the game, isn't it?
2: Absolutely.
0: Yeah.
2: And we're always open to more collaborations and, you know, more exciting things to say yes to.
0: Excellent. Love it. Love it. Love it. So we have to, before we, you know, at this point now, we're arranging, weren't we, in our prep that our music is all going to be linked with Loud Women and with Gothrog. And so the second song here is actually from your band, your own band, Cassie. So I want you to introduce it, please. Yeah. HRT. And I loved your spiel behind it. You have to tell our listeners, please.
2: Oh, which one is this HRT?
0: Yeah. We're going to play HRT. Oh, yeah.
2: Awesome.
0: Yeah. By iDars. Yeah, is that the name of your band?
2: That's us, yeah. And this is kind of the stage of life that that we find ourselves at, where
0: the royal weep.
2: HRT is kind of an absolute necessity. It's like I'd cheerfully go without makeup or deodorant, but I must have my HRT.
0: It's the one. Love it.
2: Maybe still the deodorant. Either.
0: Yeah. I was listening before. Loving the lyrics, and you know this is so timely. Our last show actually on Mercy Women was all about the menopause, so I am absolutely going to be sending this one over to my previous guests. You know, they'll love it. Hopefully they're listening in today, but just in case not, so HRT is getting out there in every sense. Cassie, thank you so much for your time, and hopefully if you're okay to be stay on the line, well, after the song we're going to have a little chat with Bea, and feel free chip in whatever if you've
2: lovely.
0: Not, yes unless you're called by for other duties there at home or whatever. Totally understand.
2: No, I'll put the kettle on.
0: That's the one. And here we have iDars and HRT.

0: That well, there's even a little clap. It's a live version. I'm loving it. That was the wonderful I, Doris, and HRT. And it's been so brilliant there chatting to Cassie. Hopefully you can still hear us, can you, Cassie, on the line?
1: I'm still here, yes. Excellent. My children are starting to come home from school now. So.
0: I love it. I know where you're at. But I want to, at this point, I thought I would just really want to welcome into the studio here, sitting opposite me, the wonderful Bea from Goth Frog Productions. Welcome to the show, Bea.
2: Thank you ever so much, Cara. It is an honour to be here, genuinely. Hey, hello for the people who are listening. My name is Bea McPhillips. I go by she, her. I am a damn proud trans woman. I'm also from Belfast. So yes, those two go hand in hand. And I am an events production coordinator and media for Goth Frog Productions, a queer-owned, trans-led, not-for-profit community production company set up in and around the northwest of England, in specific Merseyside and Liverpool. Hence myself being sat here and having the honour to sit in what is one of the most beautiful radio studios I have ever seen in my life.
0: Really? Oh my
2: God. Seriously, how did you go about doing this?
0: I can't really take any much credit for that, but yeah, put it out there. Steve will be delighted. 100%. Well, you know, I guess hopefully you're sensing the community vibe here and what we're all 100%. About. The grassroots, yeah. And you know, having the real conversations about the real people here in and around Liverpool.
2: Grassroots is a perfect word as well, because we are ourselves, we run grassroots organizations.
0: Okay.
2: We, for example, just on Friday, just gone, we at District held the amazing, beautiful Dollhouse, which was a charity gig in support of Protect Scouse Dolls, a very, very local community organisation and charity set up by a Liverpudlian herself, no less, and the Proud Trust. And we ended up raising over £700 for a charity that night.
0: Fantastic.
2: And that event was run by 4 people on the ground.
0: On the ground. And that event, correct me if I'm wrong here, Loud Women were involved,
2: yes.
0: Very much.
2: Had two from Loud Women. Mm-hmm. We had two from Loud Women, who was the amazing Riley and the amazing Quentin, two of the best photographers I have had the genuine pleasure working with in my time. And anyone that knows me or knows my voice knows that I do not say those words easily. It comes with physical pain.
0: Okay, rightio. B, can I ask, you alluded to Scouse Doll there. Could you tell our listeners a little bit more
2: so
0: about
2: Protect Scouse Dolls?
0: Yes.
2: It is in specific a charity set up to protect the trans femme, to not only protect but promote trans femme human beings within Liverpool and Merseyside by gaining them access to, for example, HRT, which was a beautiful segue from Idar and Cassie of Loud Women with their beautiful track HRT. And the idea of Protect Scouse Dolls was that in a time when we sorely need representation, especially after April 16th, 2025, when the proposed EHRC bill came into effect.
0: So what's EHRC?
2: The EHRC directly relates to the Equality and Human Rights Commission. The Equality and Human Rights Commission is a office set up in the United Kingdom, and the language that was used in the bill, in my opinion, as a trans woman, was exclusionary, it was prejudiced, and it was transphobic in nature.
0: Okay.
2: And the reason why Protect Scouse Dolls was set up was partially in response to the EHRC bill, but also in response to increasing community need for access to hormonal replacement therapy, for access to gender-affirming care, for access to therapy, for access to our entire community.
0: Yeah.
2: So that while the services that we all collectively use, for example, the NHS, is overstretched and underfunded as well, we know, Protect Scouse Dolls steps in, and it sounds like an interim to protect, promote, and look after not only Skyrim, to protect, promote, and look after not only Scouse Dolls, and the term doll in

0: us. And the reason why I myself and also Gotfog Productions collectively, we feel is so essentially important, especially in 2026, to not only protect, promote, and put on trans voices on the stage.
1: Yes.
0: It is ever so important that we raise for our local community while doing so.
1: Okay.
0: Because visibility, the very fact that we are also sitting in September, now, this may not be a known fact to most of our listeners and our viewers collectively, but September is, if I remember correctly, International Suicide Prevention Month.
1: Okay, okay.
0: And for me, that is something that is entirely and heavily important to my core is I'm going to share this about myself. And as a small trigger warning, this next part will contain discussions of self-harm, suicide, okay, etc. With that in mind, I myself have survived multiple suicide attempts.
1: Okay.
0: I have been there. I have sat there. And a part of that is because I did not know how to identify. I did not know the words or the language used to figure out myself.
1: Okay.
0: And one of the reasons why this is so essential to me within the community spaces we create is giving representations that maybe, hopefully, more trans people, more queer people. I mean, the very fact that roughly 1 in 4 trans people will experience homelessness in their life.
1: Yeah.
0: In terms of self-injuries and et cetera, et cetera. I don't have that number off my heart.
1: Okay.
0: But I know it is a lot larger than I can name.
1: B, I'm just going to just please lean into what you're putting out there. I'm very much thinking of our listeners listening to the show. And these are, it's quite emotive what you're raising there and the issues and challenges.
0: Please,
1: people,
0: by all means, pull me in anyway.
1: No.
0: ADHD always reigns supreme.
1: And you've alluded to clearly very significant challenges that people from the trans community, the queer community, are up against, and hence the creating of these very spaces like Scoutstar, like Gotfog Productions. Would you be okay to go back a little bit in your own life personally? You growing up in Belfast, tell us a little bit of your story, because it's our stories are what underpin all the politics and everything else out there.
0: Very much so. So I am 24. I am a Capricorn. I was born in January. And I was born pretty much just off of the Falls Road in West Belfast.
1: Yeah.
0: And my identity, very much grown up, especially given the fact that I was born in 2002, is I grew up, in a sense, trying to bridge the divide, which has unfortunately marked a lot of my home and a lot of my family's identities for years, for generations.
1: Okay.
0: I grew up trying to bridge that divide.
1: What do you mean by divide? Divide between?
0: Well, my mother's English and my dad's Irish. Do I need to say anymore?
1: Yeah. Okay.
0: And with that in mind, I grew up trying to bridge that divide between two different identities that oftentimes are polar opposites. Uh-huh. And for that, I feel like myself growing up, especially going to the places that I did, I mean, I am lucky enough to be able to speak Irish. I do speak Gaelic.
1: Ghanawa. That's very good for our listeners. Yes.
0: Very, very much. Yes. And I think because of my benefit of being able to speak as Gaelic and interacting with my communities, especially given that I am Irish Traveller and Romani Gypsy, I stand and I represent the Irish traveling community for myself.
1: Yeah.
0: Especially for that aspect. I believe myself growing up in Belfast and growing up when I did has definitely influenced how I even, for example, go about documenting my art nowadays. Like I mentioned before, I'm a queer and kink photojournalist / documentary photographer. And my entire work is documenting communities. It is finding spaces, finding conversations, quite like we're having right now.
1: Yeah.
0: And simply documenting them so that our history can remain and our history can be preserved.
1: Yes.
0: Exactly that.
1: Yes.
0: Every photograph I take, every voice I collect, every person's story I document is another part of our history saved.
1: Okay.
0: And my upbringing led me, especially when I was looking at my work, when I was sitting there as an 18-year-old holding my camera in one hand and sitting with members of my community and hearing their stories, I knew in that moment I had to document, that I had to step up, to stand up, to do something, to know there is a certain power to having a camera in your hand.
1: Okay.
0: There is a certain power to having the position of being a documenter, to being

0: webinar.
1: Okay. So, B, going back again, it's powerful what you're capturing here, and absolutely wonderful, and other people can hear and visualize and see other people's stories, which is what it's all about.
0: Or to 100%.
1: Bring, bring down barriers. If we're going back to your family life and growing up, can I ask, was there a defining moment or a point in your childhood where you thought perhaps, you know, you were starting to think about your own identity or perhaps what society was expecting of you?
0: The defining moment for me when I realized that I was figuring out myself as a queer and as a trans human being was when I was effectively forced to be in boys' changing rooms at school. And like, I don't get me wrong, I will happily do what I need to do. Like, I don't particularly have any issue. Everybody has a body. We all have body parts.
1: Yes, indeed. Yeah.
0: That is what
1: we're
0: it
1: all
0: is.
1: Human beings.
0: Exactly.
1: Yes.
0: That.
1: Yeah, yeah, yeah.
0: And like, I have never particularly had an issue, but I did not realize why I felt so uncomfortable.
1: Okay.
0: And I felt uncomfortable because of the classic locker room talk.
1: Okay.
0: The sort of the misogynistic comments that are becoming out, some of the ideas, some of the views, some of the ways. And I was like, is this what it means to be a man? It's like, is this what it actually means to be a man? And like, I was nine years old, and I was sitting there thinking about that.
1: Okay.
0: I was thinking about that and trying to figure out, what does this mean for me? What does this mean for me that I seem to get on better, so much better with girls, with other AFAB people as a collective whole, with people who display femininity? Why do I feel so much safer with them versus AMAP people? And I never understood that until I started to figure out my queerness.
1: Yeah.
0: Until I actually said, fuck it, and just...
1: Ofcom regulation, beep!
0: Until I actually said, feck it.
1: Feck it.
0: And decided to... Until I said, feck it, and I genuinely decided to push myself for my community and for my identity, to step up for myself.
1: Okay.
0: And that was... I mean, I originally identified as a non-binary person. And non-binary is still a part of my identity. I don't really consider myself within the gender binary that we know of, male, female, anything like that.
1: Yeah.
0: But I do consider myself trans woman.
1: Okay.
0: I consider myself just simply stepping out of the binary of what we see as women, what we see, what society forces us to see. Because that is something that reflected on me a lot, was society and
1: it's
0: all of the above.
1: It's the structures, isn't it?
0: It
1: really is. Do you know, I've kind of had this experience myself with our my own experience with raising Cormac, our son, who's profoundly autistic. And by God, has he challenged societal norms over the years.
0: Autistic, especially
1: you
0: as
1: know,
0: an autistic human myself, feel pushed to almost question society.
1: Completely.
0: Pushed to question, why does this happen? Why does that happen?
1: Yes, absolutely. And kind of, do we just all go along with it and just accept it? There's a little bit of that, isn't there?
0: Yes.
1: Wanting to be with the crowd, and is there safety with being with the crowd? But I think more and more realizing maybe the crowd doesn't always have it right.
0: Oftentimes the crowd is but a representative of the collective, the royal we, for example.
1: Yeah,
0: it is of the many, it's not of individuals.
1: Yeah.
0: And who is to say that an individual trying to fit themselves in a crowd, quite often like artistic, neurodivergent and autistic and neurodivergent human beings do. Isn't that in a way why we struggle with society? Because we struggle to fit in ourselves.
1: That's it.
0: Because we don't fit in with what society says that we should be, or how we should identify.
1: The pathways and the processes,
0: exactly,
1: as they say in the health world, or you know, or whatever. And the kind of the structures that are out there, which of course leads into legislation and everything that's written. And it's sort of written for, it's written for the few. But do you know, in many ways, I think it is. But at the end of the day, sure, we're all different, aren't we?
0: Like, exactly. We're all different. We all have our identities.
1: We all have our identities. So just go back. Thank you so much for sharing that about, you know, going through that experience of questioning and wondering. Did you feel well supported then with on that journey with your family?
0: If I'm truly honest, certain members of my family, yes.
1: Yeah.
0: But unfortunately, certain members of my family, not.
1: I know, yeah.
0: And I know that does come down to, unfortunately, the progress in terms of queer and trans conversations, even conversations outside of societal norms, especially within my community, is on the backward slide.
1: Yeah.
0: And it's one of the reasons why, especially I, as a queer traveller, as a trans traveller, as someone who identifies within those sides, I know that I need to be represented.
1: Yes.
0: I know that I need, whenever I step on a stage, I know that I should hold it hard in my heart, and I should hold it with passion.
1: Yeah.
0: because that is what my culture, my creed, my identity, my background teaches me to, is hold myself with power and with passion.
1: Oh, completely.
0: And power, passion and poise. It's power, being, passion and poise.
1: Yeah, love it. It's being true to yourself, isn't it? Because if we can't be true to ourselves, we can't be true
0: We can't. We can never, ever be true to ourselves until we are. We cannot be true to anybody else until we are true to ourselves.
1: Okay.
0: And I think one of the reasons why I found myself falling into goth fog and the work that I do, not only as a queer and kinkful journalist, but as an events organizer, is to create those spaces of where we can question the normality of what life is.
1: And it's about, as you said before, being visible.
0: It is.
1: So if you're not visible, well, you can't spark conversations. And I, again, if it's all right, I'll go back to many times. We're out there now, and Cormac, he's 22, and he looks like a healthy young man out there, and we're out and about, and he loves his music, actually, as well. He'd probably love your gigs, actually. I'll have to take him along.
0: But do you know what? Joa, please do. Do you know what? I'll even see if I can get a ticket. That's just for the both of you. Don't say we don't look after you.
1: Ah, you're very good. But definitely, without us taking him out there, and sometimes that can be difficult because he can be quite, say, vocal or whatever. That's how he expresses, how he's feeling in the moment. And you can get the looks, or he sometimes stares. Not from all, you can equally get the most beautiful kindness from strangers. Mm-hmm. But if he wasn't out there, we'd never have had so many of the conversations we've had over the years with strangers and talking to them more.
0: Exactly.
1: He allows you in and to open it up.
0: Have grown, would Cormac have grown, would the strangers have grown?
1: Exactly.
0: Unless we talk, unless we sit down and communicate as human beings, unless we are willing to put aside our obvious differences, and because every single human being is different.
1: Yeah.
0: I mean, even for the very fact that I'm sitting next to my partner right now, and he has a combination of ginger, orange, greenish hair, I'm colorblind. It doesn't really help.
1: I was going to say, I would go a different color myself or in.
0: I mean, I can describe the facial expression as well.
1: So can I. For our listeners. It's all good. We're all in love here.
0: We're all
1: in the
0: having
1: studio.
0: A
1: we're all having a great bit of fun here.
0: But no, even from a standpoint of base stuff such as hair colour difference, we are all different.
1: Yeah.
0: So why shouldn't we have spaces and community spaces that not only promote our difference, but put our differences on the stage, in the spotlight, where we deserve, because queer artists want to play gigs.
1: Yeah.
0: Trans artists want to play gigs.
1: Yeah.
0: Neurodivergent people want to see gigs.
1: Yeah.
0: For example, your son Cormac, you mentioned his absolute love and adoration of music, right?
1: Mm.
0: How many of those gigs, how many of those bands that he listens to on those gigs, do you know? Are they accessible for neurodivergent people?
1: Yeah, I know. I haven't, it's next on my list. I have a list of things we want to do and go about. I have a bit of fun with it sometimes, because he loves all live performances and things. And
0: performance is an art.
1: It's art. It's creative. It's productive.
0: Is.
1: So, I think he'd be just great at a rave or whatever. I could just see him up there.
0: No, 100%.
1: Because it goes right to the core, the music, doesn't it? It goes so deep, doesn't it, music? And I just keep going out there, having the chats. And, generally speaking, the response is beautiful, and and it's the world is richer for this.
0: Diversity. Yeah. The world is richer for faces that break stereotypes. The world is richer for identities that do not align with what we are taught from birth. The world was richer during the 1980s when you had the likes of David Bowie.
1: I know.
0: When you
1: I
0: had
1: know.
0: The likes of Annie Lennox as well.
1: Big
0: from
1: fan.
0: A
1: yes.
0: visibility standpoint.
1: Yes. No, it's fantastic.
0: We had that back then. We have that now.
1: Yeah.
0: The very idea, one thing that I wish to say to any queer and trans listeners listening to this is that you are welcome, that you are valid, that you are wanted, that the space that you take up is space that you deserve to take up.
1: Yes. Absolutely.
0: Every single person deserves to take up space.
1: Totally.
0: And especially space within our events and our organizations.
1: Yeah.
0: And this is also a shout out to anybody that wishes to get involved with us.
1: Please, yeah.
0: Please come along to us. We are at Goth Fog Productions on all forms of social media. We are slowly but surely getting ourselves a website sorted out.
1: Excellent.
0: We want your help. At the end of the day, do you want to see live music where you live? Do you want to see an event produced by people in your own community, bringing communities together?
1: Yeah. Fantastic.
0: Then reach out and let's make history.
1: Yeah.
0: Because every single gig, every single event we play, every single space we play is not only history, it is art.
1: It is.
0: And it shows that we can progress.
1: A fabulous shout out. And I just want to check if Cassie, are you still there on the line? Hello?
2: I am, yes.
1: You've had a chance to listen in, or you could have been busy now with other duties. Or,
2: I'm simultaneously listening on the radio and sorting my kids out.
1: Yeah, so, I know. I'm sure fully endorse what Bea is saying there.
2: Mm-hmm. Yeah, and I loved Bea sharing your story.
0: Thank you so much.
2: Wonderful to hear.
1: But
2: it's a big part of Loud Women is, you know, we're based on the principles of intersectional feminism. And something that I know myself as a kind of neurodivergent mother of neurodivergent children.
1: Oh,
2: I'm also a teacher.
1: Yeah.
2: I teach at music universities and obviously kind of work with Loud Women. And something that I see time and time again is that huge crossover on that big Venn diagram of neurodivergence and queerness and people not necessarily relating to the gender that they've been assigned at birth and not relating to the stream of life that they've been assigned at birth as well. All of those things kind of converging with creativity as well, and often producing some of the most beautiful art and the most interesting and innovative music as well.
1: Yeah.
2: And I think this is time and again when kind of people look at a Loud Women lineup, it's very female heavy, but it's also very very queer heavy as well, and we weren't necessarily kind of set up as a queer events organizer, but it's kind of happened that our events have got queerer and queerer because I think that's where the interesting art is being made is the people who are maybe at the margins of society and kind of need that community and put so much more into it. So our team, I mean, you know, I don't have stats on this, but our team, I would say, is almost 100% neurodivergent. Because we,
0: as are we.
2: We get stuff done, don't we?
1: That's the one.
2: We throw everything into it, and that kind of hyper focus.
1: Yes,
2: means can get all those events done. It's harnessing those
1: harnessing
2: those
1: our strengths and the superpowers, whatever you want to call them. That's lovely to hear. Thank you for that, Cassie. Sorry, I'm just conscious of the time as always when you're having a great chat. So you have to watch the clock, unfortunately, too, because I want I want Bea to be able to give her a little shout out for her song choice at the end. But did you want to just Bea very quickly come in before we play?
0: Mm-hmm. So, as some of you may have already noticed across our social media, so what's the hint of a little promo ticket and a little promo code? Drum roll, please. I mean, please imagine a drum roll.
1: Yes.
0: So, for our next event, which is Weirdos, Mashers and Freaks 2, the 31st of October, Halloween District, Liverpool, on Skiddle.com.
1: Oh, yes.
0: It is Mersey 20 for 20% off any and all tickets. Until a week today. So what are you waiting for? You have genuinely, you have a chance. Go take it.
1: Yeah, absolutely.
0: Snap it up.
1: Snap
0: it up. Go soon.
1: Ah, fantastic. Thank you for your generosity there. That's wonderful. Oh, we could talk all day, Bea, but we want to hear your song choice for the end of the show. So please.
0: So my song choice for the end of the show is by Nocturne, which is a gothic theatrical metal band, and it is entitled The Wave. I am not going to take off any more time because I know as much as yours love listening to my sweet saccharine tone. We do have work to do.
1: I know, and I'll be in trouble.
0: Let's hit play.

0: was the amazing, sorry we had to go a little bit short there, the amazing Nocturne by the Wave. And I just wanted to spend big massive thanks to my guests again, to Bea and to Cassie, and for hopefully you've got all the shout outs that they've given for Goth Frog Productions and for Loud Women. We'll put all the links on our socials too. And thank you so much, especially to your listeners as always, for tuning in. Hope you've got some inspiration today. Anyway, strand of our conversation, as always, keep in touch and yeah, let us know what you think. And our number again for the show, 07761 908063. Until the next episode of Mersey Women, look after yourself, look after each other. Sending lots of love.
1: Hello, my name's Steve Farragher and I'm here to explain to you all about the LCR Club 100. 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I realise £100 is a big ask, especially at the moment, but in reality this £100 equates to eating one Greg steak bake or drinking one Starbucks coffee a week. 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And our bank account details are 65255654. 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
2: Hello, salu, ahlan, ciao, cheche, hala. This is Imad Hassan, your host of Liverpool Nation Radio Show here on LCR FM Radio 106.7 and that in Kensington, Liverpool, where we will strive to gather some information for you about activities, services and support centers near you, and to provide advices on health, family, housing, education, work and much more by hosting experts in these areas and Ask the Expert part of the show. 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So stay with us as the best are coming your way. Now let's move on to our next part of the program. Let's ask the expert. This is where we ask specialists in their field and benefit out of their knowledge and experience. So let's introduce Nahla Akram, the driver school instructor in the area of Speak Driving School Test Center in Liverpool, to benefit out of her knowledge and experience and to get some tips on how to be prepared well for the driving test. Nahla, welcome to our show.
3: Thank you, Ahmad. Thank you for inviting me on the show.
2: First, let me ask you, what inspired you to become a driver instructor?
3: So there was quite a few reasons. The main reason was actually to become my own boss. I had young children. I actually wanted a job that was going to be give me like flexible working hours. I also wanted a job that was going to be rewarding and challenging. And this ticked all the boxes for me.
2: And how long ago was that?
3: So I started to teach in 2008.
2: 2008, that's a long
3: yes,
2: time ago.
3: Yes, many years.
2: And what's the most challenging part of this job? When you just started, or changing?
3: So the most challenging part of the job for me when I first started was actually initially believing in myself that I could do this job. It's easy enough when you're training, you have somebody sat with you, but when you're in the car on your own, you need to believe that you can do the job, you can teach another person to drive, you can keep yourself safe, keep the other person safe as well. When I first started to teach, I found I actually needed to learn areas and roads, because this was something that I was not familiar with, which areas were busy, which areas were quiet enough for me to take a new beginner to maybe teach them like the initial junctions, moving off, stopping, etc. So that I found challenging, but it's fine. After experience with anything, you find the job gets easier and easier.
2: Sounds good. Were you always teaching in that area, or did you just changing?
3: No, so my job before this was actually as a medical secretary.
2: Wow.
3: So I completely changed because I was pregnant with twins and I had two previous children. So I needed a job that was going to fit in with my children, school hours.
2: Flexibility.
3: So completely, yeah, completely like separate from my other job, yes. It just wasn't working for me, being in an office.
2: Interesting. So you told us about the challenge of this, the part of the job. Hmm. So what's the most rewarding part for you teaching someone?
3: Okay, so the rewarding part of this job is more or less every day. I feel this job is rewarding every day with every single person who I teach at whatever stage they're at. But one of the main things that I think I always remember and will always take joy in is when I get a new beginner, somebody who's never sat in a car before, somebody who's never driven before, the first time that they move off and they are driving on the road on their own, the joy that I see on their face just makes me feel really happy. That, you know, maybe they've never thought that they were going to sit in a car. Maybe they never thought they'd ever get to a point where they're going to have driving lessons. So, yeah, that makes me really happy even to this day after so many years. Yeah. And then secondly, when somebody's driving safely on their own without prompting, I know I've done my job. And that, again, is like really rewarding.
2: So do you think, or do you find yourself getting more experience doing this job through the years?
3: Yes.
2: And how did that change you?
3: So I think initially when you first start doing, I suppose it's like any job, when you first start, you don't have the experience that you would have maybe after 5 years, 10 years. You learn as you're going along. And I think as a teacher, I find that I have a lot more ways that I can get my point across compared to maybe how I was when I first started teaching in the first year. So there's always a way to teach somebody, in the sense of if they don't understand roundabouts, I can find a way that will help them to understand the roundabouts. It may not be the conventional way. I may have to, like, you know, use a lot more visual aid, maybe get out of the car and show them if I have to. So this has just come with experience.
2: So different ways.
3: Yeah, different ways to teach, yeah, because sometimes just by the book is not always how somebody will understand. So you have to, like, learn through the job. How can I help this person?
2: And you could tell what's
3: yes,
2: this person
3: yes,
2: needs
3: yes,
2: more
3: yes,
2: than the
3: yes,
2: others.
3: Yes. Yeah. After years of teaching, yeah, you know, yeah, you get experience.
2: So would you be able, if I ask you about the most common mistakes people will make, especially beginners?
3: Okay, so the most common mistake that I find when somebody comes to me when they're going to take a driving lesson is the number of hours that they're going to need on the road. People sometimes come and they think it's just about passing the driving test. My friends and family have done their driving in 10 hours, 15 hours. So they come with this misconception that there's a certain number of hours that they can do their driving with. But what they forget is driving's actually for life. It's something that you're going to do for the rest of your life, and you want to be safe on the road. So it's not about the number of hours that your friends have passed in. It's about you as a person. How long are you going to take to understand something? How long are you going to take to be able to negotiate a roundabout or a parallel park? So everybody is different, and I think it's just understanding yourself as a person and how you learn. Because an average learner may be able to do it within 20 to 30 hours, but between 40 to 45 hours, but a fast learner can do it between 20 and 30 hours. But a person who's a bit more nervous may take longer.
2: On average, how long, time or days will that take when we talk about 20?
3: So It depends on how many hours per person. How many hours a person is having a week. Most people will have 1 hour a week because, you know, driving lessons are expensive and not everybody can afford to have more than 1 hour a week. So some people have two. So a fast learner can actually be test ready between 20 and 30 hours. So depending on...
4: 20 and 30
3: yeah,
4: hours.
3: So it depends on if you're having one lesson a week, then that's 20 to 30 weeks, isn't it? Yeah. And if you're an average learner, it can typically take between 40 and 50 hours to feel fully confident. And if you're a nervous learner, it could take 60 to 80 plus hours. So automatic driving can take less because you're not having to deal with the gears. So like I said, everybody is different. These are just statistics from the DVSA, but you know, your learning ability is your own learning ability. And once you're in the car, we normally have a list of things that you need to complete, like a record, and you will know from the record where you're at and how fast you're moving through that record.
4: You keep a track on
3: Yeah,
4: on
3: you
4: it,
3: can
4: yeah.
3: keep a track, and family members can keep a track, you know, if you've got children who are learning.
4: Yeah, you mentioned automatic cars. So is it better to learn as a new or beginner? Is it better to learn in automatic or...
3: So the choice is actually yours. You know, everybody has their own personal preference, whether you learn in an automatic or manual. If you learn in an automatic, what you have to remember is you will only be able to drive an automatic after you pass your test. If you learn in a manual, you now have the choice.
4: This is what they call the full license.
3: Yeah, yeah. So you have to just decide, do you want to be restricted to an automatic or would you like to have the choice of either automatic or manual once you're passed?
4: So give us... tips about or secrets about, you know, the parking and around the boats and
3: okay, so
4: a few tips.
3: So basically, you know, anything that you want to learn on the road, the secret to like mastering anything is actually understanding what is to be expected of you. If you don't understand the road and you don't understand what the whole maneuver includes, it's very difficult to put that into practice. So first of all, I would always brief somebody how to do the roundabout or the parallel park. Once you understand this, then it's practice, because practice will make perfect them.
4: So it's about understanding.
3: Because every driving instructor may teach like a parallel park slightly different. So it doesn't matter how you taught it. It's about how you're understanding it. If you're understanding which way to steer if something goes wrong. So this is why I always say, if you understand something, it will be easier for you to put it into practice.
4: Yeah.
3: And then practice will make perfect.
4: And how you think parents can best support their teens?
3: So the best way to support their children when they're learning to drive is take them out for private practice. That's probably the best way if they have access to a car.
4: Okay, I was going to ask you. Yeah.
3: So there is information on the government website regarding this, but I can give you a couple of little tips. So the supervising driver must be at least 21 years of age, and they should have held a full driving license for at least 3 years.
4: And that should be, has to be just a... family member or
3: it could be a friend, extended family member, as long as they're over the age, at least 21 years or over, and have held a license for at least 3 years, they can then take somebody else out. The car should be obviously roadworthy, and the car should have insurance, adequate insurance, so make sure they look into this. And clear L plates should be displayed on the front and the back of the car. But like I said, there is information on the government website regarding this, and all the points will be listed on there.
4: And what's the secret, or what's the tips of when you teach student the way to handle aggressive drivers?
3: Okay, so I always teach students not to react to an aggressive driver. There is a lot of road rage on the roads, and there can be. So the best thing to do is stay calm in that situation. Every situation will be a little bit differently. So I think if you can understand safety, keep yourself safe, keep the other drivers around you safe. So stay calm and just don't react to that aggression.
4: So do not react. This is the first.
3: Yeah, the first thing is don't react because you want to be safe. You want to keep yourself safe and you want to keep the other drivers around you safe as well.
4: How do you teach the students to avoid distractions, especially with the phones and, you know?
3: Okay. So first of all, put your phone away. Put it on silent. put it away in your bag so it's not going to distract you when you're learning to drive, or even when you pass your driving test. If you are, if you've got family members who may be checking on you at a certain time in the day, say you're away for university, let family members know that you're actually going to be unavailable for the next hour or 2 hours because you're having a driving lesson. The other thing that I say helps to avoid distractions is commentary drive, which is when you talk about what's happening on the road in front of you. So if you can talk through what you can see and what you're going to do, this will actually avoid you being distracted from anything else that might be happening on
4: the
3: road.
4: You get more focus on the road.
3: Yeah, you'll focus more on the road, yes.
4: And what will be your advice when you try to manage someone who's nervous on the test day? Okay. Probably you're facing that so many times.
3: So nervousness is like a natural reaction to tests, to exams, and the driving test is no different. Driving examiners do know this and they'll always do their best to help you relax. There are a number of things that you can do to help manage your nerves. So I would always say when you're going to book your driving test, don't book it at the same time as other important stuff going on in your life. So if you're in school, don't book it at the same time as important exams. Make sure you get a good night's sleep. Avoid caffeine on the morning of your driving test. There are herbal remedies that you can take from over the counter as well. Breathing exercises I find always help as well. If you are nervous, be positive and avoid overthinking of what, you know, say, you know, avoid overthinking that I might fail. Be positive, stay focused on the day and always think of a good end result.
4: So those good tips and advice for nervous drivers all that. Will that include that if someone gets to the point, start crying, frustrated and all that?
3: Yes, it can do. I mean, at this point, when somebody has a driving test booked, we should have worked through managing nerves. So at the point when they have their driving test booked, we should have maybe carried out a few mock tests so that they understand how the test would be carried out and be able to manage their nerves. And if not, then I would put things in place where I could help them. Normally, I find if I pull somebody over and we have a really good chat as to why they may be frustrated or maybe why they're crying, we can normally get to the bottom. You'll actually find that, you know, when there's things going on in somebody's life, like life stresses, like, you know, a young mum maybe with young children, this can actually have an impact on how you perform on the day of your driving lesson or on the day of your driving test. So I always find having a good chat, we can normally solve things out. Yeah.
4: Now, can you tell if your student is ready for the test or not?
3: Yes, so I'll know when a student is really ready for the test because they are taking responsibility on the road without me much like having to prompt them. So if they're not making any serious faults or any dangerous faults on the road without much help from me, then that's a really good sign. I will also carry out a number of mock tests, and by them passing them mock tests without serious or dangerous faults is another indication that they're ready for their driving test.
4: Normally, you get to choose the date or the student?
3: Yes, so the student will choose the date, but it has to fit in with my diary as well.
4: Oh, okay.
3: Driving tests, there is quite a long wait for driving tests at the moment, so I always work with my student to try and find one that they're not having to wait too long.
4: Have you ever had to take control of the car in emergency or that? You know, students could make mistakes.
3: Yes, I have had to. So if somebody is about to maybe move lanes unsafely or pull out of a junction unsafely, I may have had to duel that student. But what I'll always try to do is before that situation arises, I will probably prompt that student if I feel that they're about to make a mistake. If we are doing independent driving, which means they are taking responsibility on the road, I may let them about to do something and then I may have to duel because they're about to pull out or maybe move lanes. Maybe they've misjudged the speed of the car or they've not seen a car. So in this scenario, I would have to duel.
4: Obviously, that will be different from if it's daytime, nighttime, with the lights and all that, right?
3: Yeah, so I, at the moment, only teach during the day, but yes, if somebody is learning at nighttime, the lights might affect their vision. But when somebody's doing nighttime driving, the driving instructor would then talk through everything that they would need to know about nighttime driving, especially what you're saying about the lights.
4: Yeah. So, you know, some people always, you will always probably hear that Liverpool's the centers sometimes more difficult than other cities. Is there such thing, or they are all the same thing?
3: No, that is definitely one big misconception that I get asked about regularly. If you have one person who's failed, a family member or a friend has failed at a certain test center.
4: We hear that so many times.
3: This is like, that test center is no good. Everybody failed. Try to avoid there. But I will always say, if you've had enough practice on the road and you can drive confidently and safely, then it shouldn't matter where you take the test, because you should be able to pass no matter which test center you go to. Obviously, nerves is the main thing that you want to manage, but yes, that's definitely a misconception.
4: Fair enough. So, if someone wants to benefit out of your knowledge and get more details and learn out of your driving school, how can they contact you?
3: So my name's Naila Akram, and I normally take messages or WhatsApp messages. So my number is 078-120-49234.
4: And you could answer?
3: Yes.
4: And book number?
3: Yes.
4: They can
3: leave me a message or leave me a voice message.
4: Good, good. Finally, any final tips or advice for LCR FM listeners?
3: Okay, so I would always say to anybody, if you want to learn to drive, just remember driving is for life. It's not solely just for the purpose of getting a license. Driving will give you independence to travel more freely. Perhaps you might need it for your job, and you can do it. You just need to have patience when you're learning to drive, and you will get there at the end, even if it takes you a bit longer than maybe some other people around you who might have passed in like 30 or 40 hours. But yes, you can do it.
4: Good advice. So that was the end of our guest, or our expert.
3: Thank you.
4: Naila Akram, the driver, school instructor, and the area near driving center in Liverpool. Naila, thank you very much.
3: Thank you very much for having me.
4: We hope to host you again and again.
3: Thank you.

0: Now let's move on to our next part of the program, local heroes. When we talk about City of Liverpool, we are talking about the city of local heroes, heroes who do not hesitate to help others to improve our communities and to make our city a better place for all of us. This is why it's our duty to host and thank those who take the extra step by helping others and making their communities proud. It's my great honor and privilege to host here in LCR FM a true local hero, Jackie Swanson from Squash Organization on Windsor Street, L8. To tell us more about this organization and the noble work it does to improve people's life and to add the joy to our communities and neighborhoods. Jackie, welcome to our show.
1: Ah, thanks. Thanks for inviting me. First, I'd like to say that I don't consider myself a hero. I consider the heroes to be the funders, the fundraisers for the work that I do, plus the seeds and plants and insects and all the volunteers. They're all the true heroes of the work that I do in the gardens around Squash.
0: So the whole Squash team are
1: yeah,
0: heroes.
1: Yeah, yeah, and the whole Squash team, of course, yeah.
0: Fair enough. First of all, let me ask you, who did come up with this great idea of establishing such an organization?
1: The organization was established by Claire Owens and Becky Vipond, who are the directors of Squash. They do most of the fundraising and organisation of the activities. They first met while working in the Blackie as youth workers, and they wanted to develop a company that involved involved food and creativity and the local community to create projects and do better work.
0: Oh, okay. So do you remember when it started?
1: I think it was in 2007. I think they were working together a long time before then, but they actually started. I think they actually started Squash in 2007.
0: And what about the name? Who chose the name?
1: It's because the name comes from, we always ask everyone in Squash what's their favourite vegetable. So I think at the time it was Becky. It depends. People have different vegetables at different times of the year that are favourites, but it was their favourite vegetable. But I also think it's a good word because it's a vegetable, it's a sport, it's a drink, and it's an action. So it's a lot of things in one word.
0: Indeed it is. So when we say squash on coffee shop on Windsor Street, some might think it's that regular coffee shop or regular corner coffee shop that have just to provide drinks and food for customers and neighbors and all that stuff. Would you tell us more about the organization and the more about the activities you host and what you're doing for the neighborhood?
1: Before the cafe started, Squash were based in John Archer Hall, and they did lots of projects all over Liverpool based around food, arts, creativity and well-being. And then they sort of developed, they wanted to stay more on Windsor Street, and they developed the Grapes Community Food, where they brought, I came in as a horticultural lead, and they developed the Grapes Community Food Garden, which is in the back of a car park of an old pub, the Toxteth Seed Library Garden, which is at the back of Toxteth Library on Windsor Street, and started doing projects within the community. And we start, and then from that it became quite popular, and they wanted to sort of their own space, and they've always wanted a cafe and a shop, and through the work they managed to get a fundraise and get the money to get the to build the Squash and Cafe shop, which was a community build which involved all the people that had been involved in the projects beforehand, helped design and create the, well, the builders created the building, but helped design the building, and decide what sort of things that could go on in there.
0: Yeah, I witnessed that already, so I've seen it. It's really good, yeah. So what inspires Jackie to help others?
1: I think I'm really inspired by nature and how it all works together, and it sort of helps each other, and like the bees and the plants and the insects and... And I think just being kind is the most important thing anyone can do, really. It's the best thing you can do is try and be kind. And that's what I like. That's what I believe in anyway.
0: Good. Would you tell us about the Squash 100-year neighbourhood vision?
1: So Squash have got a 100-year vision to make Windsor Street a better place to live in, to work in and to visit. And it's, I think it's in about its 15th year now, and we're making slowly. We believe in slow food and sort of fast food. So we've managed to create the garden spaces and got the shop and cafe.
0: And that's behind the coffee shop.
1: We've got a garden up the Grapes Community Food Garden is at the up the road in the grounds of back of an old pub which used to be the Grapes on Windsor Street. And the actual shop and cafe is built on what used to be council garages.
0: Okay.
1: They're quite close. It's only a couple of minutes.
0: Wouldn't the same, the same
1: all on the same street?
0: Oh, yeah. Okay. Yeah. So, from your point of view, how important are such organizations in terms of educating and improving people's life?
1: I don't know. I just think the work that Squash do and lots of community organisations is priceless, really. And to give people some sort of sense of belonging, be part of something, somewhere to be, somewhere to go, is really important. A lot of people feel isolated, and I think it's good. The best thing you can do is get people to come together and feel a part of something, or get to know each other better and feel, get more confidence.
0: Yeah, it's a good thing. So, roughly, do you know how many people would normally benefit out of Squash services, per year?
1: Yeah, we have to do this for the funders. And I think last year, I think Becky said we there was about 3,000 people that we touched in some way or another. Each week we have about 20 people coming to the garden, and they garden, cook and eat together. And we also have a Soup It Forward campaign in a shop where people, if they come in a shop and they want to pay for a bowl of soup for someone else, they pay for it. And we get up to about at least 20 people a week coming in and getting someone else. Yeah, for someone else. They pay soup for someone else, and someone can just come in and say, can have a Soup Forward, and So we're constantly trying to sort of help people to eat healthier food. All the food, I think 80 or 90% of the food in the cafe is organic, so it's
0: organic.
1: Really good organic food.
0: More healthy,
1: and
0: yeah.
1: Then we have quite a few things from the garden that we then make into teas and things like that, so it's locally grown as much as it can be.
0: So when you give us those figures for last year, do you see this is average, or you seeing those numbers going up and down?
1: They're just going up all the time. I think
0: going
1: more,
0: up,
1: more
0: that's
1: people,
0: good,
1: yeah,
0: good
1: we're getting
0: news,
1: more and
0: yeah.
1: more people coming in who really sort of need help with food or need to come together with other people.
0: That's a good thing. So with all those services and activities you provide, that will require lots of effort and financial support. Do you think the local or the related authorities and organizations supporting you enough to continue giving? Or you think there is much more can be done?
1: No, we definitely need, everything needs more funding. We definitely need more funding to help us do more work or cater for more people. But Becky and Claire, they're constantly fundraising towards to all different projects and overheads that we do. And we do a lot of fundraising towards other causes as well. So we'll always have some sort of charity or some cause. We do lots of events that we do. We're constantly raising funds for our Soup It Forward campaign, but also we always partner up with other charities or other organisations or needs.
0: That's a good thing to see other organisations helping with. Yeah. So another good project at Squash, which is called the Kitchen Garden. Would you tell us more or give us more details about this great idea?
1: Yeah, so this is the Grapes Community Food Garden, which we started in the back of the Grapes pub in the old car park, and that was slowly developed. That's slowly developed since 2013. Yeah, so it's been going quite a while now, and it was a blank canvas when we first started, and it's a car park, so everything's like in raised beds. We put a polytunnel up, we had a solar dome put up, we've made a pizza oven, we've got a pond, we've got loads and loads of raised beds and containers with everything. We've got plum trees, pear trees, apple trees, raspberries, strawberries, Loads and loads of fruit and vegetables, and we meet there once a week, and people can come and garden or they can come and cook, and then we all share a big meal together at this time of the year. We're harvesting as well, so we're harvesting all the things that we've got in the garden to then cook with, and we do a lot of seed saving as well. So we save for the library. We do loads of seed saving, so we're saving lots of seeds at the moment to then sort of plant next year. And we also do seed saves and seed swaps as well, where local growers can come along and swap and save seeds. And we're encouraging
0: they could do that, swap seeds and
1: we do it all the time. Each year we do it to encourage people to grow locally. If it's locally grown seed, it's more resilient to that area and used to those conditions, so it grows better. So we're trying to encourage people, because everybody's told they have to buy seeds and it's a big rip-off, and you can save your own seeds.
0: It's a good thing indeed. So when you talk about different kind of seeds, is there something in particular that fits or suits this area or this side of the country? I mean, with the weather and, you know, being cold.
1: We grow everything that we grow, and then we've saved the seeds. So there's a certain seed, there's quite a science to seed saving. So certain seeds will cross-pollinate, so especially the brassicas, so a cabbage could cross-pollinate with broccoli. Avoid certain ones that are that can be difficult. But things like tomatoes, peas, beans, that you can really save them really easily, because they pollinate themselves rather than cross-pollinate. And we save lots of flowers as well, because they're open pollinated. It's the way nature's naturally done it itself as well. So things do slightly change a little bit. But as long as you just think, I'm quite happy to grow a pea rather than it being a certain variety of pea, you're okay.
0: Yeah. So do you sometimes collaborate or work together with other charities or an organization your organisation here in Liverpool?
1: Yeah, Windsor Street is a fantastic street. It's got over 20 different community organisations.
0: 20?
1: Yeah, based in Toxic TV, and there's some in Toxic Library. There's a few people in.
0: And a Fire Fit.
1: And Fire Fit, and also in John Archer Hall as well. There's everything from community potters to dancers to all different sort of community organisations that do really good work in the community, and we've got a really good relationship with lots of people on Windsor Street.
0: What's the hard part of dealing or collaborate with other organisations?
1: What's the hard part? Everyone's so busy doing their own thing. I think it's hard. It's other organisations, I think everyone's really busy doing their own thing and having the time, especially
0: to put a program together or activities
1: together. We have in the past done things where everyone's been involved, and we're hoping to do that again in the future.
0: So allow me to ask this. So you are a role model and living example of difference making, and here in Liverpool. So we need advice from Jackie to our young audience.
1: What advice?
0: Yeah, for our younger generation.
1: I'd say get out into nature. Go and sit under a tree. There's plenty of parks around here. And be kind to each other. But, that's what I'd say.
0: And stay away from the phones, smartphones. And
1: put your phone down. And you don't need your phones. Just go and look at something for more than 2 seconds, and you don't need to swipe.
0: Good advice. So a word of thank you, who you will direct it to?
1: Say that again, sorry.
0: A word of thank you, who would you say it to?
1: Who would I thank? I thank Mother Nature.
0: Oh, sounds good. If someone would like to help and provide, you know, support you, someone would like to help and provide, you know, support to your organization, what's the most urgent need?

0: other people. I think inspiration's a great thing.
1: Good. What's the next plan or future goals for Squash organization?
0: Well, we've got the 100-year street, which we're sort of like...
1: Which has started already.
0: Which has started already. It's quite a thing to, you know... We're looking at working with younger people as well, because we're all getting on. So if we're going to keep going for over 100 years, we need some young people to come and get involved as well.
1: Younger generation to come and help and get involved.
0: Yeah, younger generation. We're hoping that younger generation will...
1: Speaking of which, do you think the younger generation are more motivated to help others?
0: It's very hard because when you're young, they're all trying to get work and get jobs, and it's, you know, and they're all blinded by the fact that that's the most important thing, is to make as much money as possible. Whereas I think that they're realizing that to do something that they really love, and they don't have to make a lot of money out of doing it. It's, you know, if you love a job, you never do a day of work, so they say. So it's hard for them, you know. It's so hard for young people nowadays it's a difficult time.
1: It is the sad reality. Yeah.
0: Yeah.
1: So if someone would like to contact or get in touch with Squash, what's the best way of doing that?
0: Best way is to go on the website or social media.
1: Which is?
0: And the website is squashliverpool.co.uk.
1: Okay.
0: And there's Instagram and various other social media platforms, but I think it's just at Squash, or I'm not sure the name, so I don't do social media, so I don't know what it is.
1: I'm not really
0: and just see what's going on. Just have a little website, look at all the things that we have done and what
1: all the activities and the whole team.
0: It's all on there, so they could have a little look and see that, and then get in touch through the information on there.
1: Okay. So any final word or message would like to announce here?
0: The garden's open. Anyone's welcome to come. I wouldn't want thousands of people to come, but everyone's welcome to come on a Wednesday between 10 and about 1 to garden and cook together. If anyone wants to just come down and see what goes on, come and see. We've always got lots of events on as well. We do we sort of follow the Eightfold Year and do different
1: and
0: events.
1: What's the opening time?
0: For the shop, the opening time is from 10 until 4, Wednesday to Sunday.
1: Wednesday to Sunday.
0: And if they look at the website, or they can see all the different activities. So we do lots of events as well. We're sort of always doing events, solstice and equinoxes and things like that, going around with the seasons of the year. So there's always things on. Sometimes we do evening, open up in the evening and do things. And the space is also hireable for people's own sort of events and things like that.
1: Sides of the building.
0: Inside the building.
1: It's something to try, Steve. You should go give a try there. So that will bring us to the end of this very enjoyable interview with the true local hero, Jackie Swanson, from Squash Organization on Wenzel Street, L8 Liverpool. Thank you very much and keep up the good job.
0: You're welcome. Thanks so much.
1: You see, that was easy.

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Shukran, gracias, thank you very much. From me, Imad Hassan. Until next time, stay safe, stay on LCR FM.

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4: Hello, my name's Steve Farragher, and I'm here to explain to you all about the LCR Club 100. 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I realise £100 is a big ask, especially at the moment, but in reality this £100 equates to eating one Greg steak bake or drinking one Starbucks coffee a week. In return for being part of Club 100, you'll get a frame certificate, an LCR mug, and the chance to be a guest on our programme, Kenny Ireland Discs. But more importantly, you'll get a warm, fuzzy feeling that you or your organisation is contributing to a worthwhile community project. You can either make a one-off payment, buy backs of £100, or set up a monthly standing order of only £8.34. 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Our SOR code is 089299. That's 089299. And our bank account details are 65255654. That's 65255654. If you'd like more information or more details, then contact me, Steve Fadiger, by emailing steve@l-c-r.co.uk. Or you can even call into the LCR studio, 53 to 57 Holt Road. 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

Hello, my name's Steve Farragher, and I'm here to explain to you all about the LCR Club 100. 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I realise £100 is a big ask, especially at the moment, but in reality this £100 equates to eating one Greg steak bake or drinking one Starbucks coffee a week. In return for being part of Club 100, you'll get a framed certificate, an LCR mug, and the chance to be a guest on our programme, Kenny Island Discs. But more importantly, you'll get a warm, fuzzy feeling that you or your organisation is contributing to a worthwhile community project. You can either make a one-off payment by BACS of £100 or set up a monthly standing order of only £8.34. Donations need to be made to Kensington Vision, which is all one word, Community Interest Company via the Co-op Bank. Our SOR code is 089299. That's 089299. And our bank account details are 65255654. That's 65255654. If you'd like more information or more details, then contact me, Steve Farragher, by emailing steve@l-c-r.co.uk. 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

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I realise £100 is a big ask, especially at the moment. But in reality, this £100 equates to eating one Greg steak bake or drinking one Starbucks coffee a week. In return for being part of Club 100, you'll get a frame certificate, an LCR mug, and the chance to be a guest on our programme, Kenny Island Discs. But more importantly, you'll get a warm, fuzzy feeling that you or your organisation is contributing to a worthwhile community project. You can either make a one-off payment by BACS of £100 or set up a monthly standing order of only £8.34. Donations need to be made to Kensington Vision, which is all one word, Community Interest Company via the Co-op Bank. Our SOR code is 089299. That's 089299. And our bank account details are 65255654. That's 65255654. If you'd like more information or more details, then contact me, Steve Farragher, by emailing steve@l-c-r.co.uk. Or you can even call into the LCR studio, 53 to 57 Holt Road, and you can also see what your donation is delivering to the community. Thanks very much for listening.

0: 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Liverpool Community Radio, 106.7 FM. Hello, good afternoon, good evening, good morning, whoever listens to us. It is a new daily course on me, Matty Grimes, with you still too. Not on my own today, Alan's here. Hello.
1: Hello.
0: With you, I say with you still too. If you don't know who we are or what we are, let me introduce ourselves. We are Liverpool's only local community radio station on FM. We are Liverpool Community Radio. Been on there since 2019 when Ofcom said, do you know what? You've done enough. You can have a five-year licence. And then in 2024... Yeah, no. Then in 2024, they went, you can have another five. You're doing quite well. 2029, who knows? And the show's new daily course on Monday to Friday between 12 and 2. First hour, look at the paper. Second hour, guests. No guests today, but, you know, we get through. We're also online at l-c-r.co.uk. On election, you're smart because you have to play Liverpool Community Radio from June in. You'll get an advert. Don't blame us. Blame Alexa. Yeah. Right to them. A device called Radio Garden app, which you can get to your phone, which means you can listen to us anywhere. And also on DAB Digital Radio, where we play very nice with all our friends on there. Mm-hmm. But, you know, we never get invited round.
1: Make sure it's your fault. DAB Plus. For us, because you won't get it.
0: It's your fault. We never get invited round.
1: It's always my fault.
0: Yeah, exactly. So... Yeah, that's true. Anyway, so that, you know, that's basically how the show works. Look through the papers and have a chat. So you can get in touch with us, 077-61-90-8063 is the number. Also, as well, you can get us on social media, excellent at LCRFM, Facebook, Liverpool Community Radio, New Voice of the City, Instagram and TikTok as well. Oh, before we go any further, my guess is Florida are waking up, Tom and Joyce. Walkabout Wednesday. Hope it went well. Morning to you too. Hope you had a nice nice little walkabout Wednesday.
1: And fall down Thursday.
0: Yeah, more than likely, yes. Anyway, let's have the headlines on the front of the paper, shall we?
1: Yeah, I've got the eye.
0: Yes.
1: And the principal headline on here is about the passengers who stormed the cockpit to save an Israeli plane from crashing. Apparently, it dropped something like 14,000 feet.
0: I think it was 34,000 feet and dropped to 17,000.
1: Eventually, but say that it took 14,000 feet were dropped in 30 seconds.
0: That's a lot.
1: Yeah. Mm. I wonder how many people have got hearing problems as a result of it.
0: The main thing is the plane came down safely.
1: Absolutely. Apparently, the co-pilots stabbed the captain of the plane. And fortunately, there were a flight crew sat.
0: Yeah, there happened to be a British pilot on board.
1: Yeah, so there was actually structural damage to the plane as well.
0: Well,
1: where it descended so quickly, it lost its tail fin.
0: Well, it landed safely, and the gentleman's been taken to hospital, and the gentleman's been arrested. So.
1: The Israeli defence minister said it was an attempted jihadist terror attack and a 9/11 atrocity star was averted. Somebody said, I grabbed the attacker and put him in a chokehold. It's one of the passengers. The Israelis say the security checks on pilots flying into the country will now be increased.
0: Yeah, well, you know, these things happen.
1: Mm-hmm.
0: These things happen. What else is on the front? Is that it?
1: We've got the Prime Minister's been criticised for his defence of the Manchester City owners.
0: Ah, now this is going to go on and on.
1: Yeah, there's a piece about an art exhibition about Pierre Renoir. It said, "No, Renoir does not suck at painting." He's been pretty much maligned in the past, but
0: has he?
1: Apparently, this exhibition is a bit special.
0: Oh, okay. Well, I have no idea.
1: I quite like Renoir.
0: Renoir, I have no idea.
1: My favourite Renoir
0: Thoughts of wine.
1: Is my favourite Renoir painting is A Dance of the Moulin de la Galette.
0: A what?
1: It's a picture of lots of ladies and gentlemen sat round tables. Dance.
0: All right.
1: What else is there?
0: I wasn't sure to pay attention.
1: Back to politics. Cabinet split after Burnham opens the door for reversing Brexit. TV insiders say that Traitors is the last chance to save the licence fee. Apparently, it's the first night of the new series tonight.
0: It is, yes.
1: And an opinion piece here. Nigella's welcome bites into skinny culture. Apparently they're talking about Nigella Lawson and her place on the latest British Bake Off series.
0: Okay, fair enough.
1: In case anybody was or disabused people of it, there are a full page tribute to the late Esther Anson.
0: Indeed.
1: I never did like her television programming, but I got all the respect in the world for her for the way she started up Childline.
0: Yeah, indeed, yeah. That's the thing, isn't it? So yeah,
1: that's certainly the one thing I'd want to be remembered for
0: rather than
1: third rate television consumer programs.
0: Honestly. What are you like? I've got the Echo. It's no longer newspaper of the year. It's a shame. Mm-hmm. So it's Thursday, the 1st of October. It's October.
1: It's October.
0: Which means
1: 5/6 of the way through the year.
0: Thank you. Bit technical, but thanks. Anyway. Yeah, you're right. Anyway. Still don't work, don't know. Let's have a look at the headlines on the front of that, shall we? I was Ringo's neighbour, but to me he was just my brother's mate. Oh. Mm. Mayor would love to bring back New Brighton Ferry Crossing. Mm-hmm. Yeah, maybe. I think it'd be good in the summer. Football story. Klopp on Man City charges. I'm absolutely fine with what we've achieved in Liverpool. But the main headline, is payback time for cop who stole from dark web crime boss. Mm-hmm. Orders to pay more than £1 million in compensation, but the Liverpool crook he helps won't see a penny of it. So there you go. And on the front of the Metro is the story you talked about. Passenger storm cabin after co-pilot stabs captain with the headline, "We got him." And celebrity traitors are in the hoods.
1: Yep.
0: Whatever that means.
1: I think it's the television licensing people are going to be on the lookout for people who have made the license.
0: So no, it says celebrity traitors are in the hoods.
1: Yeah.
0: Right.
1: I had a look through there. There's a piece on there saying that the television licensing authorities are going to be looking for people that are watching it without a license, whether that's apocryphal or a cold threat, empty threat, no idea.
0: I have no idea. Genuinely, I've got no idea because I've never watched a programme in my life. Anyway, and as well as that, we're playing music from local bands, ladies and gentlemen. Kick off with this one. From Banners. Didn't know this was using the Karate Kid. Not the original, the brand new one. Until our friends in Florida told me. 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Hello.

0: Frank Griffith here. Come join me on my LCR show, The Jazz Cavern. 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
10: 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Indeed, Ellie Quass on me, Matthew Armstrong. Slubs over there.
11: Hello.
10: Well, he was a minute ago. Oh, he's still there.
11: Slam.
10: Yeah, with you till 2. Right, come on then, let's do what we normally do.
11: Yeah, so as we normally look at the side column of the news matrix on page 2 of the eye, so I shall do today.
10: You do what you normally do.
11: Today's quote of the day is from Claire Booth Luce.
10: Who?
11: She's an American writer and one of the very first female ambassadors overseas for America.
10: Oh, okay.
11: She was also married to Howard Luce, who owned and found one of the co-founders of Today magazine and Sports Illustrated.
10: Oh, right. Did they have a moose loose? Sorry.
11: There was a moose loose.
10: That was a one, yeah.
11: What was the loose moose?
10: That was a bad joke. Yeah, bad joke. Go on, move on.
11: She said, courage is the ladder on which all other virtues mount.
10: Oh, okay, fair enough. All right. Fair enough. Yeah, okay.
11: Very profound.
10: Very profound for a Thursday.
11: Yeah, so today's birthday.
10: Oh, here we go. Join in at home,
11: happy
10: folks.
11: Happy birthday to Harry Hill.
10: Oh, Harry Hill. Don't know where to find that. Oh, no, to sort this out.
11: Yeah.
10: Fine. Harry Hill, 63.
11: He will be next year.
10: Was he 62? Yeah. That was close.
11: Julie Andrews.
10: Dame Julie Andrews.
11: The Hills Are Alive to
10: the Sound of Music. Yeah, and of course, there's always that story that, you know, the every time they did the bit on the hill, which on top of the mountain, it took about 5 or 6 takes because the helicopter rotorblade downforce put her on her backside four times.
11: Helps her slide downhill.
10: So, 92.
11: 91. Pretty good.
10: Thanks.
11: Baroness May.
10: Theresa May. Theresa, as we know her. as we know, as she was known. Theresa May, 73.
11: 70.
10: Ah. Getting closer.
11: Emerald Fennell.
10: Who?
11: Emerald Fennell Fennell. She's a filmmaker.
10: 48?
11: 41.
10: Oh.
11: Brie Larson.
10: Who?
11: Actress.
10: Oh, okay.
11: Brie, as in cheese.
10: Oh, right, okay. 39.
11: 37.
10: Ah, man.
11: Pretty good going.
10: I'm getting closer.
11: Mason Greenwood.
10: Footballer.
11: Yes.
10: Now playing in Spain.
11: From the slightly less...
10: He used to play for Manchester United, obviously, and there was an incident. Mason Greenwood, 29.
11: 25.
10: Aye.
11: And Mark Durden Smith.
10: Oh, yeah. Presented Judith Chalmers' son.
11: Yeah.
10: Oh, now then.
11: And Mark Durden's dad, Mark Durden's son.
10: Well, up.
11: Yeah.
10: 64.
11: 58.
10: Oh, dear. Yes.
11: So today's anniversary.
10: Yeah, this is the one.
11: Scares me that I was around for this.
10: Here we go. Here we go.
11: Saturday, the 1st of October, 1960.
10: Ooh, okay.
11: Nigeria becomes independent from Britain after decades of colonial rule. Sir Abubakar Tafawa Balewa was the country's first prime minister, whilst Nnamdi Azikiwe serves as governor general.
10: That's
11: independence
10: impressive.
11: Created Africa's most populous country at the time.
10: Oh, that's okay.
11: Yeah.
10: Well, there you go.
11: So, do you want to do a list?
10: Yes, I think we should do a list. I've got music. You've got the list.
11: Yeah.
10: It goes well together. Go on, then.
11: Okay. Well, today's list is about chocolate fudge cake. A quarter of Britons would choose chocolate fudge cake to celebrate their birthday. According to research from the matcha brand Perfect Ten, nearly a third of those questions say there's no such thing as too early to eat birthday cake on their birthday. Rising to 35% amongst 25 to 34-year-olds.
10: Give us the list. People are going, forget the intro, give us the list.
11: At ninth equals funfetti or rainbow cake.
10: Okay, yeah, I can get that.
11: And cupcakes.
10: Yep, okay.
11: Seventh equals caterpillar cake.
10: Which one, though? Is a question. Easy. We're not having to get into a court case, thank you. Move on.
11: Seventh equals ice cream cake. I thought it was called a baked Alaska.
10: I have no idea. Arctic roll, I knew it was. Anyway, that's...
11: Fifth equals lemon drizzle.
10: It's not a bad cake, lemon drizzle, with a cup of tea.
11: Don't like it.
10: Typical. Heathen.
11: Carrot cake.
10: Yes, like carrot cake.
11: Carrot cake.
10: Anything you can, never mind. We're off to.
11: The topping on carrot cake is...
10: As what?
11: Cheese, is cottage cheese.
10: No, it's not. It's not. Is it?
11: It is. Mm.
10: Okay. Never knew that. Just thought it was cream.
11: Third equals cheesecake.
10: I'm not a big fan of cheesecake.
11: Yeah,
10: I don't. I mean, you know, yeah. Go on.
11: Third Equal, quite like it. Red Velvet Cake.
10: I know, Red Velvet's nice, with a bit of whipped cream.
11: Yeah.
10: You know, the squirty cream as well.
11: Yeah.
10: Yeah, say no more.
11: Second, Victoria Sponge.
10: Yeah, can't go wrong with Victoria Sponge.
11: Absolutely cannot.
10: No.
11: Absolutely not. We know.
10: No. Again, with cream. More, fresh or yeah. squirty, doesn't matter.
11: Even more preferable to what actually came in at number one.
10: Go on, what did come in at number one?
11: Chocolate fudge cake.
10: Nothing wrong with that.
11: Nothing
10: what
11: wrong
10: do you have with cream or ice cream?
11: Ice cream, definitely.
10: Or custard, even. Some people have the custard.
11: Some people have got good taste.
10: Indeed. We do it next door on the croissant of inequality. When we've got chocolate fudge cake, people have it with custard. Nice. So, you know.
11: Especially if we've got Sue's hand over the custard.
10: Don't even think about it.
11: Sue is the station's cafe's resident genius.
10: She is.
11: Accept no substitutes.
10: No, absolutely don't accept no substitutes, ladies and gentlemen. We switch music.
11: Sue, I'll send you the bill later.
10: Yeah, that's the one. Not that I'm going to pay it, but, you know. Anyway, we switch music to our fabulous 80s inspired jazz. I think Frank would like this track, you know. I think he'd approve of it. It's Metaporte. Right, it's called Garden Party. It's quite a good track. Anyway, we play it because it's this day in music, which basically means things that happen this day in music. Plus it fills time. So we'll start, shall we? 1956. Test screenings of Elvis Presley films Love Me Tender resulted in people being upset at the death of his character. Attempting to reach a compromise between the death and pleasing his fans, Presley filmed an extra scene and recorded an extra verse to the title track to be played over the end credits. This was his acting debut and the only time in his acting career that Elvis did not receive top billing. This day in 1967, the first edition of Radio 1's Top Gear was aired, presented by John Peel and Pete Drummond. They featured The Move, Traffic, Pink Floyd, Tim Rose and Tomorrow featuring Keith West. The name Top Gear had been chosen after a national competition, really. The winning entry had been submitted by a young woman called Susan Warne, who attended the first recording and was interviewed on the programme. Top Gear began life in 1964 on the BBC Light programme and was revived with a progressive rock focus in 1967. No idea. This day, 1973, the Simon Park Orchestra were at number one in the UK single charts with Eye Level, which was taken from Vanderborg. Yes. It was the first TV theme to become number one. 1977, Mecco, I think that's his name, or their name, started a two-week run at number one on the US single charts with a disco version of Star Wars theme. Had other hits with versions of Close Encounters, Wizard of Oz, and The Empire Strikes Back. I'm going to have to Google that shortly.
11: It's music, Jim, but not as we know it.
10: Let's jump forward, shall we? 1988. Bon Jovi scored their first UK number one album with New Jersey, their fourth release. The follow-up to Slippery When Wet, which is a great album. Produced 5 Billboard Hot 100 Top 10 singles, the most top 10 hits to date for a hard rock album. Bad Medicine and I'll Be There For You both hit number one on the Billboard Hot 100 in America. 1994's magazine listed New Kids on the Block, remember them? Mm-hmm. As the fifth richest entertainer in the US with an income of $78 million. The group enjoyed success in the late 80s, early 90s, and had sold more than 80 million records worldwide.
11: Hang around with VW car badges around the neck.
10: No, they were the Beastie Boys.
11: Oh, okay.
10: Honestly.
11: They're the same kind of generation, right?
10: Yeah, they were actually, yeah. Story about them.
11: Mark Wahlberg was one, wasn't
10: he? Who?
11: Mark Wahlberg was one.
10: I'm not sure, mate. I know one of them did get arrested in Liverpool.
11: Yeah.
10: And had to come back to face trial. I'll tell you that story in a minute. In 2007, the Spice Girls London reunion concert sold out in, guess how long? 38 seconds after fans were notified tickets had gone on sale. More than 1 million people in the UK registered for the concert on the 15th of December 2007 at the O2 Arena. Tickets cost between £55 and £75, and 3 more London dates were added to the World Tour, which was kicking off in Vancouver on the 2nd of December. Yes, Beastie Boys. Well, the height of their fame in 87, 88, came to Liverpool to do a concert.
11: Yeah.
10: Down at the good old Royal Court. Mm-hmm. Concert turned a little bit feisty. Fruity. A little bit fruity when the lead singer decided to throw a can into the crowd. Mm. What the lead singer didn't
11: threw it back in.
10: Correct. And a little bit of a, little bit of a melee. Melee broke out, shall we say, where the police were involved. Yeah. And the manager coming on stage saying, if you don't stop, we're not coming back on stage, to which I assume he just got the same treatment. Yes. But the lead singer was actually charged with assault and had to come back to Liverpool to face trial. So, do you know what? This has got me just that one going thing, back there. Right.
11: One thing about Liverpool, aggravate one person, you get an entire city on your back.
10: Yeah, that's true. I don't think he expected what he expected. No. And this was the thing. I think he thought, well, if I do this, then, they're not going to do anything. No, mate, you throw something into the crowd, you're going to get you're going to get it returned.
11: Yeah.
10: You're going to get it returned twice as bad. And I don't think he understood this. Mm. And it was like, right, okay. But then, obviously, seeing what's happened, and obviously, I think he got charged. He had to come back to Liverpool. I think he got suspended. I'm not sure, but it was a while ago. Right, this Mecco, right, this Star Wars, right?
11: Yes.
10: Put your headphones on. Genuinely, this was 1977.

0: It just shows.
1: The original.
0: It just shows what you could get away with back then.
1: Yeah.
0: I mean, yeah. Think about that coming out of a disco and everyone doing lightsaber impressions and Chewbacca impressions. Yeah, that's the one, yeah. Chewbacca impressions. Oh, hang on, I get to. Hang on, there's more to come, hang on. Wait for it. You know what's got to be included in this, haven't you?
1: Yeah.
0: R2 and 3CPO. Got to be, surely. What, mate?
1: C3PO was the squeaky one.
0: C3PO was the one. He was the... There you go. He's R2. Yeah, squeaky one. Visions of R2 doing a head spin. Anyway, right, let's just fade that because that'll be stuck in your head all day. Oh, dear me. Oh, please. R2 stuck on his head doing a head spin.
1: I can imagine. I went to see Letters of Brezhnev the other week.
0: Oh, yeah.
1: Down at the Royal Court, and lo and behold, stood at the entrance on the way in was Pete Price.
0: Ah.
1: Could you imagine him doing a head spin? Probably. If the name was right, he probably would.
0: Probably. I think I'm just picturing R2-D2 doing the head spin on the dance floor. Let's play some music. We'll talk some more stories. It's going to be one of those shows. Strap yourselves in. Liverpool Community Radio 106.7 FM. You may be these guys. You may not have to call the Beatles.

0: I apologise if that record's stuck in your head. I really do apologise. Not this one, the one we played before. That's the Beatles, Real Love. Liverpool coming to Radio 106.7 FM. You get any quests on me, Matagrams? I'll subs over there.
1: No.
0: With your tulture. Reason we played that, one, because it was the next track up, and two, because this would lead nice into the story. To millions of Beatles fans worldwide, he's known as Sir Ringo Starr. But to Kathy Miles, he's just Richie from next door. Now, Kathy's 72, fondly recalls her days growing up in Liverpool, ladies. And especially at the time, she took Ringo some eggs from her mum, only to be met by the entire Fab Four. Now, she grew up on 11 Admiral Grove with Ringo and his mum, Elsie Stark, and stepdad Harry Graves, next door at number 10. The two families were close, with Kathy's mum, Nancy, and Elsie regularly popping in each other's homes for a cup of tea, as he did in those days. But as Ringo's career began to take off, the quiet street was transformed with the arrival of fans and photographers from around the world. You can imagine. Mm-hmm. Kathy, who's 72 now, lives in Queensferry, North Wales, still has vivid memories of the day she was sent round to Ringo's house while he was cooking egg and chips. She said, there was one time he shouted over the wall of the yard to me, can I borrow some eggs? And my mum sent me round, as you would do. So when Kathy walked in to Ringo's home, she was greeted by three of the other Beatles sitting inside. She said, I went round with the eggs and can remember that clearly because by then it was well known that they were something. Mm-hmm. I remember going in, Paul was sitting in an armchair and John was leaning on the fireplace and George was sitting on the other settee. Ringo brought our food for Paul and I sat on his knee and he gave me a chip butty or sarnie off his plate. Nice.
1: Nice to know that he's maintained the standards.
0: Yeah. They were just on the cusp of fame and it must have been only within 6 months after that his mum had to move because it became impossible for her to live there anymore, which was very sad about. He did buy a house for him in Walton. I remember my mum taking me to visit her and telling that off because she had a pint of Sterry milk on the table. Hello. and said, oh, Elsie, you can't be living here and not have a fresh milk in a jug. So Kathy was born in the Admiral Grove house, lived there till she was 12. So basically, Kathy would say, also she went on to say that pretty much she recalls opening the front door to go to school and finding photographers waiting outside to catch a glimpse of the drummer. She said, pretty much after the release of the first single, it just exploded. I'd open the door, go to school, and there'd be photographers from Germany, America, all over the place, snapping anything that moved. It became crazy. I literally had to fight my way through a crowd of photographers at the end of the road to get to school. There was one time I was playing in the street, and a German film crew had come to make a documentary about them, and they called me out to walk down the street with the presenter. It felt pretty surreal. But to me, he was just my brother's friend. Mm. Oh, yeah. That's nice, that.
1: Nice to hear human stories.
0: Well, yeah, I mean, you know, he's a nice enough fella.
1: So, a couple of inhuman stories here.
0: Yeah, go on.
1: Firstly, a bitter by the former home of the RAF's Dambuster Squadron in Lincolnshire, involving plans to create more than 3,600 jobs, has been rejected. Scampton Holdings Limited said it's deeply disappointed at being informed by the sale agents that its bid to acquire RAF Scampton had been unsuccessful.
0: Oh, no.
1: Yeah.
0: That's not good.
1: And a Florida woman has been accused of firing a

0: rifle as singers Rihanna and ASAP Rocky's home in Los Angeles.
1: ASAP Rocky.
0: I've never heard of him.
1: He's a rapper, apparently, from what I can understand.
0: I was going to say, he's a spelling mistake.
1: No, that's the way he does it.
0: Yeah. But the woman firing the gun hit a trailer they were in and a nursery where their children were. She's been charged with attempted murder. The case against Ivana Lizette Ortiz, 36, was opened by a Los Angeles County judge yesterday.
1: All right, okay.
0: On the basis of mentioning other musicians, Tony Iommi, the guitarist with the rock group Black Sabbath, was made an MBE yesterday by the Princess Royal at an investiture in Windsor Castle. Iommi, 78 now, formed the band in 1968 with the late Ozzy Osbourne, Bill Ward, and the bass player Terence Geezer Butler.
1: Nice. Yeah. Nice. Moving on. Anything else?
0: The only couple of bits here. You do your bit first.
1: Okay, my bit is this. I have to play this because it's part of the story. When it starts. When you're ready. There you go. So, ladies and gentlemen, Neighbours is heading back to our screens once again with a modern makeover. Well, it's like something, it's like Dracula. You kill him and someone pulls a stake out and he comes back. Anyway.
0: Oh, it's just a bad dream.
1: Yeah, something like that. Bounces available. Anyway, moving swiftly on. With the modern makeover and Barbie star Margot Robbie front and centre. After facing the axe three times, just three, it's remarkable TV history. The Australian soap celebrated its 40th anniversary last year. But when Amazon Prime Video pulled the plug last December, it looked as if Ramsay Street might finally fade out now. However, another version of the soap is on its way, making use of AI to transform archive episodes for a new generation. Oh, just like you thought you couldn't escape it. A production company, Fremantle, which is partnered with Roseberry, which specialised in creating programmes in a vertical format for its Epis app. Still with me? Good. Mm-hmm. According to Variety, episodes featuring Margot Robbie as Donna Friedman will be reworked using AI-assisted technology. Right. So, Margot Robbie appeared in Neighbours between 2008 and 2011, years before becoming a Hollywood star with hits like Barbie and The Wolf of Wall Street.
0: Mm-hmm.
1: And while the soap has a slew of famous alumni, including Kylie Minogue, Jason Donovan, Guy Pearce, Natalie Imbruglia, Delta Goodman. It is
0: Jesse Spencer.
1: What?
0: Jesse Spencer.
1: Who?
0: Yeah.
1: Exactly. Anyway, it is Donna, in brackets Robbie, that the new edit will put into the spotlight. 150 minutes of content is expected to be created by the archive. After the archive is scanned using Roseberry's Red Snapper AI assisted platform. An early glimpse suggests Donna's storyline will be focusing on her relationship with Ringo Brown, not Ringo Starr, played by Sam Clarke. A Roseberry co-founder and CEO of Guy Hammerat has said that Neighbours is an iconic piece of television history. Indeed it is. And exactly the kind of premium entertainment IP if we believe can thrive in the vertical format. So, Fremantle commercial and international CEO Jens Richter has said it's an exciting example of how technology and creative thinking can unlock new values from our diverse catalogue and content library. However, some fans are not thrilled at all with the soap returning in a new format. I think I would prefer the proper series to just come back, one fan wrote. This wouldn't be the same, another wrote, with a third saying, sometimes we just need to let go and focus on reruns. I don't know where to go.
0: You couldn't make it up, could you?
1: You couldn't make it up. I genuinely don't know where to go. I just noticed it and thought, you know what? But right, Neighbours, yes, was successful. And, you know the story behind it. It was put on BBC of an evening. It was shown at lunchtime, but Michael Grade's daughter at the time was off school, and I think she was off sick, and then she said to her dad, look, this would be better off where kids could watch it. you know, teenagers could watch it. Yeah. So they put it into the 5:35 slot,
0: mm-hmm.
1: and that's when it went. So there you go. Neighbours, who needs him? Our friends have been in touch. Hello. Joyce and Tom have been in touch. Morning.
0: Joyce.
1: Hello. Another Walkabout Wednesday at the Outback. Ray the Barman says hi. Hi, Ray. It's been a full moon earlier in the week, which means king tides around the coast. Hello.
0: Mm-hmm.
1: So a lot of flooding around the streets of Fort Lauderdale. When the moon is full, the tide is high. Wasn't that a song, The Tide Is High? Blondie.
0: Yeah.
1: Blondie.
0: Yeah.
1: Yeah. Anyway, Joyce is off to Little Torch Key with Barbara and his sister Susan, who's over from Liverpool. Ah, enjoy.
0: Enjoy, yes. Definitely.
1: Yes. And dogs sitting at Robert and Kay's house, who have infinite blue charters in Marathon Key. That's right, it's a little boat and company. If you're down in Charters Key and you want a boat, go see them. Tell them we sent you. Not going to get a discount, but tell them we sent you. Right, moving on. This show's descending very quickly, isn't it?
0: We hasn't got any downhill gearing,
1: has it? No, we haven't got any downhill gear. No, you're quite correct.
0: No brakes.
1: It's going down. It's going downhill quicker. Anyway, moving swiftly on. Go on.
0: Okay.
1: We're going to get through 2 o'clock.
0: A blind man has threatened the British Museum with legal action.
1: Oh no!
0: Claiming it failed to provide audio described tours of the Bayeux Tapestry. A pre-action letter sent to the museum by law firm Lee Day on behalf of Dr. Yusuf Ali Osman. Argues that not providing audio described to breaches the Equality Act.
1: It's got a point. I mean, the Bayeux Tapestry is, what's about 60 foot long?
0: Yeah.
1: Is it? I don't know. But yeah, for someone who has visual impairments, undie can't see.
0: Yeah.
1: You know, I agree with him. I feel there should be audio description. You know, I mean, nowadays, you go to the match and you can't see, you have commentary.
0: Commentary, yeah.
1: You know, any sporting event or, you know, and, you know, if you go out and about, there is facilities that. Mm-hmm. But why the British Museum hasn't got it, I don't know. I feel it should have. Especially if someone's paid, you know, to see it, to see the Bayeux Tapestry.
0: Yeah.
1: And even though they can't see it, they can have an audio saying that, you know, what it is.
0: Well, they won't be allowed to do is touch it.
1: No, obviously, you can't touch it, can you?
0: No.
1: No. Why?
0: Because it's fabric and it's very fragile.
1: Oh, right, okay.
0: It's one of the eye farrel, whether you look at it that way or not.
1: Well, I don't know. I've never seen it. I've seen a picture of it. I've never actually said to myself, I'm going down to London to look at the Bayeux Tapestry.
0: I've seen photographs, so I didn't actually want to go and see it when I had the opportunity.
1: Why?
0: It just didn't appeal to me.
1: Okay. It's a bit of history.
0: Yeah. I was also on my honeymoon at the time.
1: What was that, 1923?
0: Not quite, no.
1: Oh, okay. Sorry.
0: 1918.
1: Oh, 1918. Yeah. I was close, only a few years out. Yeah, I don't know. No, I agree. I agree. If the British Museum cannot provide that, then, you know, they should state that there's no audio commentary. They should have an audio commentary. Right, classic example. Right, and I'll, you know, Westminster Abbey, right?
0: Yeah.
1: You go round there. You are given a headset.
0: Yeah.
1: Whether you are partially sighted, blind, or indeed normal people who can see, you know, you're given a headset.
0: Mm.
1: And you can press the buttons when you walk up to something and it will tell you about that. Yeah. Now, they just do that normally.
0: Yep.
1: So, why is the British Museum doing this for an exhibition that a lot of people want to go and see?
0: Exactly.
1: I just don't get it. Pull your trousers up. Pull your socks up. British Museum and get it sorted, honestly. Anything else in there you want to cause trouble about?
0: Claudia Winkleman.
1: Oh, the traitors.
0: Yeah, has said she's too thick to take part in Celebrity Traitors. The show returns to BBC One tonight with a new batch of famous faces entering the Scottish castle. When asked if she had any ambition to be a contestant, Winkleman said she would never want to do that. She said, "I'm too thick. I mustn't play it in public. I must not. Thank you so much. I'm just being honest. I could have come up with a schmoozier answer, but no. It's a privilege to play that game, but I think I would be just too awful at it.
1: Do you know what? I've never watched an episode of The Traitors. I don't technically understand it.
0: I watched the second half of the last one.
1: Yeah.
0: And it was quite gripping.
1: Well, I've not watched it. It's something that doesn't appeal to me. A lot of people say, you know, that they, you know, it's a really good, it's a good program to watch, and they get into it. But I
0: watched because I wanted to see Joe Marler reprise his ongoing act as the village idiot. I was just genuinely surprised that he was the one person there that actually seemed to have a brain and an analytical brain at well, it as well.
1: Yeah, fair enough. But you know, it's
0: whilst we're talking about this,
1: yes,
0: we mentioned the Celebrity Traitors and the TV license.
1: Go away.
0: Watch Celebrity Traitors. Right. Now pay the TV licence will be the message from the BBC as it seeks to avert a financial crisis by using the return of its biggest show to target millions of viewers. We mentioned that. We mentioned our resident genius.
1: We did mention our resident genius from next door, the Quest of Solar Quality.
0: Takes our breath away.
1: Yeah, indeed.
2: Hi, everyone.
1: Hello,
0: Sue.
1: Tell us about the new stuff that's in the cafe.
2: Well, we've got fantastic homemade Kenny pasties.
1: Yes.
2: Delicious veggie pasties made with corn mince, turnip, carrot, onion, Worcester sauce. Oh, delicious.
0: I'll
2: garlic.
0: Pick one up on the way out.
1: You'll be picking you up on the way out.
2: So delicious. And all the usual things. What we have are gorgeous veggie breakfast.
0: What's today's soup?
2: And the soup today is a chunky potato and leek.
1: There you go. What more do you need?
2: What more do you need?
1: Exactly. Come in and see us. 53, 57 and all. Thank you, Sue.
2: I'll pay you later.
1: Okie dokie. You mean we get paid? Anyway, that's Sue from next door to Croissant and Equality, ladies and gentlemen.
0: So, going back to what we were saying about...
1: Where were we?
0: Watch Celebrity Traitors now pay your TV licence.
1: Oh, is that what we
0: were? The message of the BBC is it's sent to the words of the financial crisis by using the return of its biggest show to target millions of viewers who watch its programmes without paying the licence fee.
1: Okay.
0: Licence fee evasion and cancellations cost the BBC an estimated £1 billion last year. Audiences will see prominent messages telling them they need to pay the £180 a year charge when Celebrity Traitors returns to the BBC One tonight. With 15 million viewers watching Alan Carr win last year's series, the most watched TV programme of 2025, Celebrity Traitors is the best opportunity the BBC have to reach the 3.7 million households who are risking a £1,000 fine by watching TV live or iPlayer without a licence.
1: Oh, naughty.
0: A BBC insider said, "We know people are actually watching who say they don't need a licence. We used England games at the World Cup to tell people to get licensed, and that had some impact. It got in the way of watching the football."
1: Not from the commentary team.
0: No, they loved it.
1: They loved it every time they had to mention it.
0: Yeah.
1: I think it was Steve Wilson said, "Alan Shearer, you got yours?" And he went, "It's not the question to ask, is it? What we're playing, watching football?"
0: Absolutely.
1: Apparently, we've got a listener. I've just checked our. We have a little thing. Thing here that we can see who's listening to us around the world, and we've got a listener. We've got two in Columbus, we've got our regulars in Fort Lauderdale, and we've got someone listening in Langhorne. Now, just on a quick little search, Langhorne, right, is in Pennsylvania. Do you know what it's most famous for being the home of?
0: Go on,
1: Sesame Place. Now, you're saying, what's Sesame Place?
0: It's down the end of the road from Sesame Street.
1: It's actually a theme park in the United States entirely based on Sesame Street, the television show. So if you're listening in Langhorne, maybe you're listening in Sesame Street. Hello.
0: A TV licence.
1: Well, obviously they don't need a TV licence over there, do they? They don't need a TV licence over there. I mean, you know, they know the way to Sesame Street.
0: Unbelievable.
1: Absolutely. Shocking. Do you know, I think we are going to go till about 10 to 2 because we've got some, we're having quite so much fun here, ladies and gentlemen. I'm going to play an interview very shortly as well. Last weekend was Kip Out on the Cup for 2026, run by the NFC Foundation. Thanks to Jamie Allen, who is head of press for them, invited us along, done some interviews, had a good time. Over £120,000 was raised, but you'll find out more when we do the interviews. We'll play that out very shortly, indeed, as well as go through the papers. But we might as well play some music as well, because otherwise we just get told off that we're not playing music.
0: I did watch the Liverpool versus the Rest of the World match on ITV the other week.
1: Yeah. You mean the game for Hope on Channel 5?
0: Yes. I watched that, and they had one of our friends from Everton in the community interviewed on there.
1: Really?
0: Yeah.
1: Who?
0: Medium height lady, fairly amply built.
1: Narrows it down, mate. Yeah. Narrows it down.
0: I was going to say so, but even
1: no, please don't. Please don't. So anyway.
0: Come over really well.
1: So I say we're going to play that out very shortly. Indeed, right. We'll play some more music as well. Here's the Byrons. It's called Not Enough.

0: fourth kick-out in a cot that's been organised by LFC Foundation. Tonight, 150 people sleep on the cot to experience what it's like to spend a night underneath the stars. Funds raised from the event will go to the LFC Foundation and also Liverpool Homeless FC. For the 450 people that are going to be here this evening, they can go home to a warm bed when they leave. For those on the street, they don't have that luxury, and the funds raised from this will go towards helping them. LFC staff as well as will be sleeping on the COP along with fans here this evening. So here we are, kick out of the COP 2026. It's the fourth time this has happened. The second time this young gentleman's been here, midfield maestro Sammy Lee. Sammy, welcome back, mate.
1: Cheers, Matt. Pleasure to be here, mate. Absolute pleasure.
0: So, what got you involved this year? Did you enjoy it last year when you were here?
1: It's not a case of enjoying it, mate. I realised the worth of it, you know what I mean, and the value of it, because it's all about making people aware of the situation, you know, so it's not something that you can say you enjoy, but I have to say it's a pleasure to be here, because it's amongst great people, and as I said to you, what we're trying to do is just make awareness, create awareness for the big problem that we have in our city, but not only in our city, but in the country, you know, so, and if we can raise awareness, then we're doing not a bad job.
0: And that's the thing, by sleeping out on the COP, 150 people along with yourself are proving what it's like to be homeless, whereas in the morning they can then go home to a warm house where the people can't.
1: Exactly.
0: It gives you an experience of what they go through, isn't it?
1: Well, that's what I'm saying. That's why when you said, like, your first thing about enjoying, it's not a case of enjoyment, but I feel privileged to be able to create the awareness of it. You know, and as you so rightly say, 450 is a raise upon the numbers of last year, which is great for us, you know. So with that, we've got more awareness. But as you so rightly say, Matt, tomorrow we can wake up and then go on to our nice bed or whatever. And unfortunately, they've still got the same situation. But as I say, we can only do our little bit. And all I'll say is for people out there, please come and support it. And please come and support the numbers, because the more people know about it, the more we can understand it. And hopefully, the more we can eradicate it.
0: And of course, it's not just this that the foundation do. You've got the walking football. Are you involved in that? Do you go down and support them who do the walking football as well?
1: I go and do the homeless football, yes, for sure, down the pits. Yeah, and I've got to be honest, I'm in a situation where I always played walking football here at Anfield, you know, so it's not unusual to me, you know what I mean? But no, again, as I keep on saying, all these programmes that are going on to help and support and create awareness, all credit to them.
0: Do you think, I mean, the foundation last year raised over £1 million, I think, over the last four times it's happened. Do you think, you know, break £1.5 million, £2 million to help, you know, keep the help going?
1: Well, listen, that'd be nice, Matt, but I'll always say to you, if we can get £1 more than what we did last year, it'd be great. I'm sure we'll get more than that, because we've got 50 more bodies here than we had last year. So as I said to you, the awareness is growing and growing and growing, so hopefully alongside that, you know, the donations will grow and grow, because it'll never be enough. And all we can do is do our little bit to support people who are in need of our support.
0: And you hope you're not going to get next to someone who snores?
1: Well, I've got to be honest with you, the way the noise echoes in here, where there's one person here, as there was last year, then we're all going to hear it. But listen, that's by the by, because as you so rightly say, tomorrow we can go home and we can go to the missus.
0: So we're back here at Anfield, kick out on the COP 2026. The man who's organised it all and the CEO of the LFC Foundation, Matt Parrish. Matt, it's happened again, fourth time.
2: Yeah, we're really excited. I think we've got the most sign up so far. I think 460 odd signed up tonight. I think we had 400 last year. It's a stretch, Matty, to say I organised it. I've got colleagues who are far better at that than me. So, yeah, a lot of hard work behind the scenes to make it happen. Us and Liverpool Homeless, it's brilliant to see everyone back here again.
0: So up to now, well, this is the fourth one. You've raised nearly £300,000 over the last four. Can we see a break in £500,000 in the next couple of years?
2: Oh, almost definitely, I think. We were unsure. I mean, the first year we did it, it started quite small, you remember, and then I think we got the John Bishop effect. He got behind it. He's been involved in supporting it for the last three... Well, he's fought with the first year, but he actually... I think the first year we did was our year two. I think the momentum, I think last year we raised 102,000 in total. We're already at 100,000 tonight, as you say. So, and the fundraising's open till, I think, the 26th of October, so... I know that Liverpool Homeless as an organisation have been able to grow as a result of this, and they do some fantastic work across Merseyside. So, and we're able to support more and more young people into work, training opportunities who have been homeless. So, look, every penny we raise tonight goes directly to that. There's no management fee taken, as they say. So,
0: as CEO of the foundation and the staff you work with, when you see so many people sign up, 460 people, does that show that a lot of people want to support the foundation, want to support Liverpool Homeless FC as well?
2: Yeah, I think so. I think, look, there's a uniqueness, isn't there? The opportunity to sleep out in the COP. And for that reason, we get first-timers every year. it's encouraging that we've got so many people repeat attendees, you know, people that have done every year. Obviously, the team have, but it's our job too. I think you're right. I think more and more, thanks to the support of people like yourselves, our cause is getting known. I think what we do is getting known. I think the fact that this is a very targeted fundraising campaign, it's not a nebulous come and just support the LSC Foundation. This is to support a real need in our, well, across the country, but certainly in our city. So it's something that I think people can get behind, and they do.
0: As brilliant. I said to Sammy earlier, you know, in the morning, you can go home. Those who are on the street 100%. Can't. And that's the thing. It's experiencing it for one night. Well, people do that day after day.
2: Yeah, and I said, you know, my wife said that to me. I was leaving tonight. You know, you're leaving your wife and family at home, but that's the key. You're leaving it at home and you're doing it for one night. And it gives you a... It's not the same as experiencing it. You know, look at all this here. We've got people giving out water and chocolate bars and woolly hats, and there's toilets here and stewards looking after. So we're safe, you know. We're warm, we feel a bit of a fraud. It's an unbelievably warm evening as well, isn't it? But, yeah, it gives a little bit of understanding of what it must be like. I think just more so how you feel the next day, how tired you are, and to be like that all the time must be so tough. So, look, I think that's why, I think we probably, when we spoke about it last year, the team, they work hard at tonight, but it's a balance. We don't want it almost to be too fun. It's a great atmosphere. Everyone's here for great calls, but, you know, there's not a lot to it. We get here, you know, with a few speeches, a bit of music, and then we go to bed. You know, it's about experiencing and getting a little experience of what it must be like.
0: How do you sleep? I mean, you've done, this is your fourth one you've done. Have you got used to it?
2: Yeah, I don't know if used to it's the right term. Not well. I think I've learned that an extra bit of cardboard helps. I wish I could sleep on my back. I can't. I sleep on my side. And I think as you get older, the hips feel it. I think that's for sure. So, yeah, I'm looking forward to... My bed tomorrow night, I think, is the way to do it. I might have a pint of Guinness or two after the women's team game tomorrow and hopefully sleep well.
0: And what's the future for the foundation? It's growing strength to strength. There's the Works Project. There's working with Liverpool Homeless FC. There's going into schools. The foundation, year on year, just keeps growing.
2: Yeah, our last impact report that was published, so for the 24-25 season, seems a long time ago now, we supported just under 150,000 people. That was about 125,000 of those were here in the northwest, and 20,000 internationally. We want to do more here. We also want to grow internationally. It's, you know, I think we have to get that balance right. We, as we've said before, you've heard me say before, Liverpool's a great place to live and work, but there's a lot of people in need in our community. So it's important that we always, you know, this is our focus. But I think also it's an international club. We've got supporters around the world. I've just been lucky enough to be over in. Thailand and seeing the cop run, 7,000 people in Bangkok at 4 a.m. doing a 5 and 10k run. So, you know, why shouldn't we try and use the power of this club to, as I say, have social impact around the world? So growing what we do here, not necessarily doing lots more different projects, but doing more of what we know works. If we're working in 200 schools, you know, we want to try and work in 250. Yeah. We've got a staff team now of over 100, and 80 of those are out delivering, you know, their boots on the ground. So, doing more of that, we're taking on the centre where we're based, Anfield Sports and Community Centre, which, you know, and trying to make sure that that's a community asset for years to come. So, it's lots happening, exciting, but loads more to do. And, you know, and thanks to Liverpool supporters, things like this, the Legends game, run to Anfield with our gala ball, they support us so well. And as I keep saying, every penny we raise at those events goes direct to our programmes.
0: Matt, it's been an absolute pleasure speaking to you. Thanks, and hopefully you have a good night's sleep.
2: Thanks, Matty. Cheers, mate.
0: So back at Kip Out of the Cop 2026. Delighted to be joined by this man, Keo, local musician. How are you, mate?
3: I'm good, mate. I'm very good. Little buzz on, to be honest. We come here every week, obviously, to watch the Reds, but it looks completely different when all the lights are off and it's just a few hundred people in the ground. So, yeah, excited.
0: So what got you involved in it, then?
3: I've done loads of work at the foundation over the years, and it's something I'm quite passionate about. We do a lot of work within the city, and I'm proud to be involved with the foundation, and any time I can help or support the foundation, I will. And this is an event that raises awareness, raises money, and gets people together. So yeah, it's a no-brainer for me, really.
0: So how do you sleep? Because a lot of people, you know, people snore. How do you manage it?
3: I didn't last time, I'll be honest. Last time I just lay there counting the floodlights and counting the Wi-Fi routers on the roof of the cop. So I didn't get much sleep. I don't think the 4 free coffees help as well, because as we're speaking here, there's a complimentary tea, coffee or hot chocolate stand opposite. I don't really drink tea. I ended up having about 4 or 5 coffees last time, so I was wired to the moon lying there staring at the roof of the cop. And funny enough, last time I done it, I parked in the wrong car park. I parked in the Vernon Sangster one. So I come out at 6:15 in the morning.
0: Find your car.
3: Got in the car and the gate was shut. I had to ring the council to get out. So I had a bad time last time.
0: But when you think about it, if this was happened 30, 40 years ago, the cop was standing, that wouldn't have happened. Oh, you couldn't have had kip out on the cop then.
3: No, you couldn't have had kip out on the cop then. I'm a bit too young to have experienced the old cop, but I couldn't obviously imagine what it was like to stand on it, never mind lie on it. But it is still special to be able to be in this, the most famous stand in football, let's have it right. Doing something good.
0: Obviously, the work you do with the foundation, you go to events, you do music, you know, you'll help them out. How does that make you feel as a Liverpool supporter, but also working with the foundation?
3: As I said before, it's an honour. It is really an honour to work with them. Not only do you get to give a bit back, but also you get to see the good that they do. And like as a Liverpool fan, I mean, we're sat here now. And, you see Sammy Lee on the other side of the room, Chris Kirkland will be here tonight. Unfortunately, John Bishop can't make it, but you get to work with some fantastic people as well doing it. So tonight I'll be doing a performance, You Never Walk Alone, just before Lights Out, and I'll be interviewing Tash Dowie and Beck Easton and Niamh Farley as well.
0: So you're looking forward to doing the interview? Are you interview type of person, or do you sort of like...
3: No, that's something I've been doing for a couple of years now. I work quite closely with the Anfield Rap. And obviously I'm a musician, that's how I started out, but just being in this Liverpool space for so long, the natural progression has led towards contributing as a fan slash, I'm not going to say the word pundit because I wasn't the next player, but contributing as a fan into fan media, but also now as a host and a presenter on camera and on podcast as well.
0: So music wise, what have we got coming out? Are you anything new coming out?
3: I haven't, to be honest with you. I've parked the originals for a little minute. I've got a couple of Liverpool gigs coming up. I was in America doing a couple of gigs last month, and then Australia the month before that. So I'm quiet at the minute. Like I said, doing a lot of hosting, presenting, but I'm not finished on the music front.
0: Keo, it's been a pleasure chatting. Hope you can sleep well, mate.
3: Thanks very much.
4: Cheers, mate.
5: The will, and you want to do it. The power of the badge, the LFC Foundation. That's why we do it for. We know that tonight the money goes to Liverpool homeless. They've got people off the streets. They've got people back into employability. The programmes we run through the LFC Foundation, the employability programmes, that's where the money's going to go to. I've been on those programmes. I don't do a lot on them, but I know the staff that run those programmes, and we get people back into employment. And it's because of nights like this why that happens as well. So, listen, there's a lot of staff here, there's a lot of volunteers. It's amazing to be here, and hopefully we can raise more than we did last year.
0: As you say, you're in a good place now. We spoke before about your past demons, so to speak, and your problems you've had. The foundation, joining them and helping, working with them, that's improved a lot. That's improved you a lot because you had something to do then.
5: Well, listen, I remember, I've been here with them 6 years now, and I remember when I come out and told the eventual truth in 2022, I went to the staff, I went to Matt, I went to Katie, I went to Gemma and said, listen, there's going to be a story coming out about my addiction, about my mental health. And I was nervous, I was, but I shouldn't have been, because they turned around and said, listen, whatever you need, how can we help you, how can we help your family? And the foundation now, I've been offered back into football many, many times. And I've recently as well, back into coaching, back into a club. And I've said no, because I love doing what I'm doing. I love working with the staff, all the staff here tonight. I love what they do, I love their values, and my values are the same. I was brought up in the right way. I was brought up to respect people, to help people if you can, and to be humble. And this night typifies that, and the LFC Foundation do.
0: Well, I know there's like 450, 460 people here tonight. I said earlier to Matt, next year maybe 500, maybe more.
5: Listen, this could be as big as we want it to be. So, obviously, listen, people coming tonight, I know people have got commitments, but there's 450 tonight. This will, like I said before, this will take over £300,000 raised in 4 years, which is going to do so much good. I see what the good it does for us. I know what the good it does for Liverpool Homeless with John and his team. So, listen, imagine we get one year, we get 2,000, 3,000 people. Imagine we fill four stands, or, we get 2,000 in each stand, 8,000 people. What an achievement that'll be. And do you know what? It will happen one day, without a shadow of a doubt. We've got Matt Parrish here tonight, the CEO of LFC Foundation. He's done it every single year as well. He's an unbelievable guy, and he wants to make lives better and give people opportunities within our city and afar as well, but predominantly within Merseyside, because that's what we need to do.
0: And hopefully you won't get next to someone who snores.
5: By the way, last year, I'm nervous about that, but I bought my headphones tonight, so Yeah, I'll probably be wearing them. But listen, you're not meant to get a comfy night's sleep. I've said that. You're not meant to come here and get 8-9 hours sleep, because that's, people on the streets don't get that. So whatever happens tonight, whatever happens the last few years, it is what it is, because that's reality.
0: Chris, best of luck, mate. Thanks for talking to us. Cheers.
4: Had a couple of chances in the first half that we didn't put away, but it was a decent crowd and hopefully lots of good money raised for Everton, the community, and for the homeless there, and now coming across the park to support the Liverpool Foundation. And I think that's what's great about this city.
0: And, you know, you're ambassador for the LFC Foundation. You go out into the schools and, you know, the projects. What would Kip out on the cot mean for the foundation, you know, raising the money? Because it's over £300,000 over the last 4 years.
4: Yeah, it's incredible. And it goes back. That's the most important thing, is the money raised will support homeless people. You know, it's something that I've really invested and become a big part of my life over the last 2 to 3 years. Every Sunday morning, I go over to Birkenhead and I actually, like, help out for a couple of hours with homeless people over there. We cook breakfast for them. We give them goodie bags. And you know what? You hear their story, and at times it's quite heartbreaking, but also makes you realise what they have to go through day to day. So this is my first Kip on the Cop, and I've been wanting to do it for the last 2 or 3 years, but just haven't been able to. So we've raised a lot of money. I believe it's 81,000 so far tonight. So hopefully, you know, after tonight we can push up to 100,000, and that can go back to really supporting people that need it.
0: And, you know, the women, that's a quick one on the women's team. Good start to the season. Merseyside Derby tomorrow. What are your thoughts on that?
4: I mean, I always think we should beat them. And I think the squad that we've got, we should be winning tomorrow. The record's not great. I think we've lost 8 of 9. So eventually that is going to change. So I'm just hoping tomorrow that's the case. I'll be here. I think the Liverpool men's manager as well is going to be coming to support. So hopefully we get a good crowd and the girls put on a good performance.
0: And how do you think you'll sleep tonight?
4: Like a log, I think, after that 65 minutes. To be honest, I can sleep anywhere. Put me anywhere and I'll sleep. But it's lovely to see so many faces, familiar faces, but also fans as well. And, yeah, I'm really excited about it.
0: Well, Tash, better luck and sleep well.
4: Thank you. Cheers, mate.
6: And thanks to Tash for taking time out to talk to us as well. And everyone who took part in it, well done to you. Over £120,000 raised for Kip on the Cop 2026. Liverpool Community Radio 106.7 FM. It's a new Daily Cross on me, Matty Grimes, with you till 2. And now I'm going to play some of these.
7: 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Email me, Krista, spelled K-R-I-S-T-A, at l-c-r.co.uk, and you could be getting on Right On.
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10: Hello, salut, ahlan, ciao, titi, hola. 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My name is Imad Hassan and I love this place I now call my home. 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
6: Indeed, the Jazz Cabin is here this Tuesday at 3, right here on Liverpool Community Radio. Liverpool Community Radio, 106.7 FM. You know, you can watch on me, Matt Graham. She's Alan Stubbs.
12: Hello.
6: With you till 2. Right, back. Quick story from you, Al, because you have got to shoot off because you have got someone coming.
12: This piece is about pensions, and the Tories are divided upon whether they cling to the triple lock for pensions. Splits have emerged in the Tory party over Kemi Badenoch's pledge to stick with the state pension triple lock. Sir Andrew Mitchell, a former cabinet minister, said the triple lock must be reformed, but other MPs fear that coming out against the lock would result in the Tories being outflanked by Reform UK.
6: Yeah.
12: The Prime Minister, Andy Burnham, used his Labour conference speech on Tuesday to announce that the triple lock will end in its current form in April 2030 to help pay for free at the point of use social care. So they're getting people to pay for what they should be getting anyway.
6: Yeah. Well,
12: yeah. That strikes me as being a policy made on the hoof without being thought through properly, because the people that really need it are the people that are going to be paying for it.
6: That's true.
12: People that get it but don't really need it pay tax on it anyway.
6: Yeah.
12: So it's just not being properly thought through. Under the triple lock, currently, the state pension rises each year in line with the highest of earnings, inflation, or 2.5%. The policy ended up being much more expensive than it was expected to be when it was announced in 2011, with the Office of Budget Responsibility forecasting that in 2030 it will cost £15.5 billion a year, which is three times what was originally forecast. If the Labour Party win the next election under a new adjusted lock, the state pension would rise each year by at least inflation or 2.5%, whilst holding its value relative to earnings over time. According to analysts published by the Department for Work and Pensions yesterday, when inflation is taken into account, it's forecast to save £11 billion a year by 2040. Badenoch said Burnham's plan to change the lock was falling apart under scrutiny, and that the measures wouldn't generate enough savings for decades, which means more tax rises are inevitable. And the Tories doubled down in support of the lock by launching an online petition urging Burnham to cut welfare, not the triple lock. However, splits have opened up in the Tory ranks over the position. Mitchell, one of the Tories' longest-serving MPs, said, "I think in the long run we need to accept the triple lock must be reformed. It significantly serves the purpose we set for it back in 2010, but it now needs to be reined back." He joins former Tory Chancellor Jeremy Hunt, who was also called for the lock to be reformed. Hunt said on Tuesday, "We've been funding it by partly borrowing from our children and grandchildren." Tom Tugendhat, a shadow foreign secretary, said, "He's also voiced scepticism in the long term about the sustainability of the lock." However, with reform coming out against Burnham's plans, some Tory MPs think that in electoral terms they simply can't afford to abandon it. One Tory MP said, "We need to protect the triple lock to support pensioners and cannot be outflanked by reform." Recent polling for The Eye revealed that Burnham could lose support from Labour voters at the next election with his pledge to end the triple lock. The triple lock's particularly popular amongst Tory and Reform voters, with 69% of Tory voters in favour of the policy and 62% of Reform backers. Nigel Farage accused the Prime Minister of launching an offensive against the elderly, which is pretty much what I was thinking, but as I qualify as one of the elderly, I hesitate to jump on board.
6: Okay.
12: Yeah. The Liberal Democrat leader, Ed Davey, alleged any reforms to social care cannot be funded from the pockets of our poorest pensioners, which is what I said right at the outset.
6: Indeed you did, so it's something to look about. I mean, yeah. Obviously it's something for the Prime Minister and indeed the Cabinet to look at.
12: Yeah.
6: Just a quick story, that studies are being carried out to find out if regular ferry services could return between Liverpool and New Brighton. Metro Mayor Steve Rotherham said reinstating crossings after more than half a century is something he would love to do. Now, last week, the first New Mersey ferry in 60 years set sail on their maiden voyage after a naming ceremony. The £26 million growth after expected to enter passenger service next month. Mr. Rotherham has revealed work is now underway to potentially re-establish the river crossing that was cancelled in 1971. Speaking to our colleagues on BBC Radio Merseyside, he said, "This is one thing I'd love to do. The very first interview I did when I became Metro Mayor, they said, what's your favourite place in the Liverpool City region? And it's New Brighton. You used to be able to get a ferry to New Brighton, but they had a Lido. And it seemed every summer lasted forever, didn't it? It was so exciting. It was a buzz. And I'd love to see that returning again." He goes on to say that genuinely looking at feasibility, what can be done on the ferry so we can have a new terminal and all sorts and all that sort of stuff. They are expensive, but we're having a look at it. So it was demolished in the late 1970s. New Brighton Pier had a long history. The first wooden ferry pier in New Brighton opened in 1834, but was too short to be used by the ferries at low tide and was replaced by a 600-foot iron structure in 1867. The new pier included a saloon, ooh, posh, a central observation tower for viewing shipping on the Mersey, refreshment room, shelters and orchestra. After it was bought in 1928 by the Wallasey Corporation for £13,000, they spent £31,000 replacing rather than repairing all the building, including the pavilion. So during World War II, the pier was used in an emplacement to protect the Mersey and entry into Liverpool. The pier closed in 1965, it reopened in 1968, but despite an estimated £200,000 being spent on improvements, the pier was closed for good in November 72. Ferry service already ended in 71. By 77, it had come unsafe, and it was demolished in 1978. Mr. Rodham said developing a new terminal for New Brighton wouldn't be plain sailing, though. He said the river was nearly an 11-metre differential between high and low tide. That's a lot. You have to have something that floats, a pontoon. It has to be fixed to the riverbed. So there's huge engineering and cost to it. Would I like to do it? Yeah. Will we be able to do it? We're looking at it, he says. So that'll be interesting if that come in handy, especially, you know, take the kids out and, you know, oh, we'll go to New Brighton rather than get the train, which you can still get the train. You know, it's a lovely little ride on the train.
12: Yep.
6: But you can imagine how busy a ferry would be on a nice day.
12: Absolutely.
6: Yeah, people would want to do that. Anyway, right, you're going, aren't you? Yep. You've got to shoot. So what I'll do is I'll play a record. And then what I'm going to do is I'm going to play an interview this weekend coming up on the 4th. There is a closed market taking place at Camp and Furnace, and I spoke to the organiser Poppy, who is going to tell us all about it. So what we'll do is we'll speak to Poppy on the other side of this from Colin Byrne, Come and Black, whose video for this was recorded on New Brighton seafront as well as Southport. Alan, see you next week.
12: And you, thanks very much. All right, mate. Take care, everybody. Be good.
6: We'll play Black Wonderful Life, and when we come back out of this, we'll speak to Poppy Collingwood from the Closed Cycle Market, which takes place this weekend in Liverpool. Liverpool Community Radio 106.7 FM. It's a new daily croissant until 2.

0: So on the 4th of October, Camp and Furness, Clothes Cycle, which is the UK's largest thrift market, is returning. It's one of, obviously, a shop where you can, a market where you can go down and get your vintage clothes and other recycled. I'm delighted to be joined on the phone by the founder of Clothes Cycle, Poppy Collingwood. Poppy, hello, how are you?
1: Hi, I'm good, thanks. How are you?
0: Very well, thank you. So, Poppy, tell us all about it then. How did the idea come about?
1: Yeah, so we host huge thrift markets and kind of thrift festivals, as we call them, across the UK and Ireland. And so basically, essentially, we're coming to Liverpool on the 4th of October, and we're just going to be bringing together over 70 incredible sellers locally and from further afield. And we also have a free all-day clothes drop, street food, tooth gems, music further afield. And we also have a free all-day clothes drop, street food, tooth gems, music. And it's just a really fun day out.

0: you know, wait for the postage, so on and so forth. But with this market, I suppose you can turn up on the day, see something like purchased there, and you're also helping the business who were there as well.
1: Exactly. It kind of works both ways. Like the business is, you're helping the business and the business is being helped by you. Wait, that's the same way. But in the fact that also things are cheaper than if you bought them online, because obviously our businesses are there for one day and they can sell lots of things in one day and they don't have to spend the time posting it, putting it online, all of this. So it means that they can also reduce their prices. They can sell sale rails and stuff like that. So it also kind of gives an opportunity for people to get more of a bargain than if they were to buy the same item, say, online, and obviously avoid waiting, and they get to try it on in person because we have changing rooms and everything like that.
0: So that's as well as that. Do I assume that, you know, it's not just a certain type of clothes, vintage clothes, it's all type of clothes, isn't it? It's, you know, maybe some label stuff, there may be some second-hand, you know, the second-hand stuff. There's some really good stuff that's been looked after. So people can really find a bargain there, can't they?
1: Yeah, it's a real mixture. And the best kind of part is, which is why, like, how I like to shop, is each of our sellers obviously takes a lot of time looking after their personal brand and the brand that they've built. And we give a map on the entrance with all the sellers named, meaning you can kind of find the brands that align with your personal style and then go and shop there. So it's a lot easier and quicker to find the items you like than if you're just scrolling through endless pieces. So yeah, I think that's also a cool way. And then you can follow them online, and if they have a style you like, you've then got basically someone curating secondhand for you that you can go back to when you need a new dress or something.
0: So what made you set it up then? Was it something maybe you seen a gap in the market and you thought, you know what, we could make this work? Because as you know, over the years, a lot of people use charity shops and people use Vinted and eBay and other places as well to buy clothes. You know, is that what put the idea in your head?
1: Well, I had the idea for Clothes Cycle when I was literally 13, because I used to be an avid Depopper back in the day. And it kind of used to always frustrate me as I was growing up a teenager that there was nowhere I could go and shop any of these items in person. And back then, there was a lot of issues around like being scammed. There wasn't as much kind of protection through these platforms as there are now. So I always kind of had this vision in my head for Clothes Cycle, just for like a selfish reason, since I was younger. And then obviously as sustainability became more of like a question in clothing and it became popular, because it wasn't really popular back in kind of 2013 massively, then it just meant that there was finally the gap in the market to actually launch my kind of dream event.
0: And it's not just Liverpool you come to, you've gone round the country, haven't you, with this?
1: Yeah, we do. Manchester was actually our first ever one. We do Bristol, Edinburgh, Newcastle, Dublin, Belfast, Cork, everywhere.
0: So everywhere. So, I mean, when you think about it, who's the most stylish then? Is it someone from Liverpool? Is it someone from Manchester? Or does everyone have their own style?
1: It's quite interesting, actually. Everyone has their own style. I think Manchester and Liverpool are quite similar styles, you see. But as you go further up north, the likes of Edinburgh, you get kind of more of like a work-weary style versus Manchester, which is more kind of like Y2K. So you kind of see differences depending on what cities. And obviously in Edinburgh, like coats and jackets and stuff sell quite well. But yeah, everyone has quite unique style.
0: So how easy is it to find the vendors for it then? Because obviously people will look online and they'll search Clothes Cycle. They see you. Do they apply to you and say, can I come along with my secondhand clothes or my stuff to sell? Or do you actually approach them?
1: Yeah, so now obviously it's quite word of mouth. Like, well, we have lots of regular vendors and they all know each other because it's quite a community, the market and secondhand selling community. So they just apply through our porthole online to kind of sell at our events, and we don't really need to reach out to anyone. But when I first started, it was just a case of me begging people to come, being like, please, I promise it's going to be the best day, not knowing if it would be. But yeah, times have changed, which is good.
0: But as you said earlier in the interview, you know, you were 13 when you thought of this idea. What would young Poppy think of it then? You know, if she was here today, would she be like, oh, I've done it?
1: I know, I sometimes forget that, like, I have kind of achieved exactly what I had in my mind at 13, but obviously now I'm just kind of used to it. But Poppy at 13 would love the event and would want to come and spend any pocket money she had.
0: And also, can people bring clothes with them if they want to swap or give to one of the stall holders, maybe?

0: They want to clear the wardrobes as well.
1: Yeah, we have a clothes swap, which is something we've always had since the inception, because I kind of have always wanted to make it more of a day out and offer different ways to thrift and different ways to shop. So you can bring up to 5 items of clothes you no longer wear and hand them in into the swap area. And then you're given tokens in return for the clothes, which you can then use to return to the shop area whenever you like throughout the day. And pick up new items or other people's items with those tokens.
0: So you've been around Britain. I say you've listed where you've been. Mm-hmm. What's next? World domination? I mean, can we see this in America? you know, all over the world?
1: That would be the goal. I think it's all a bit complicated. And now we're not in the EU, I wouldn't even know where to begin. So I think London would be good. That's still something on our to-do list because it's just a different world. It's a bit expensive.
0: Well, I mean, you look at Covent Garden, you know, that would be the ideal place to set it up because that's such a wide variety of stuff there.
1: Yeah,
0: surely
1: I mean,
0: Clothes Cycle would fit in nicely.
1: Yeah, if you had £1 million to rent a venue, then maybe. But I don't think we're quite there yet.
0: If the London Mayor's listening, come on, give it a chance.
1: Yeah, guys, someone please give me a free venue for the day.
0: Absolutely. You can quite imagine if that actually happened. You can imagine the amount of tourists in London as well and local people who would turn up to browse because, as I say, you could find an absolute bargain or something you've been looking for a while and think, oh, I'll never find it. And there it is.
1: Yeah, people always say, like, they end up leaving having spent far more than they predicted or wanted to because, you know, they see about 4 things that they're like, oh, no, I've got to get that and that and that. So even though it's meant to be bargain hunting, you end up buying loads. So end up spending loads of money.
0: That's always the way, isn't it? Also, as well, how much work goes into it for you? Because, as I say, you know, you have different venues. Is it just you running it or do you have, you know, do you have people assisting you? Or is
1: now
0: it all just Poppy's work?
1: I mean, it was me about a couple of months ago, but in the last 3 months, we've managed to hire a couple of people, which is really exciting and made it a lot easier on me. there's 4 of us now, which is great, running it.
0: So what's your fashion style and how would you describe yourself? If you go shopping, what's your style?
1: I would actually like describe mine as like kind of minimalistic, which is interesting because that's not necessarily the dominant style you see at our events. But I kind of go for silhouettes and fabrics and quality over like outlandish designs. So I'd say that's how I describe my style, which is perfect for these events because again you can find like designer and incredible beautiful items from like the 90s or whatever at a third of the price, obviously less, way less than a third of the price actually, but they obviously last so much longer because the quality of clothes back then was just, they didn't have fast fashion in the way we do now. So that's something I love about the events.
0: Exactly. And what is it about events like this, vintage stalls, vintage clothes? What is it? Because it seems to go in cycles. It'll go out of fashion, then it'll come back in fashion. And everyone's like, I want that, I want that. It's sort of like it, almost like a circle, isn't it? It goes round and round.
1: I know. We were actually talking about this the other day, and it's quite funny. Like, I remember at 10 years old wearing ballet pumps, and then they went out of fashion. And I was like, I can't believe I wore those. And now they're like, hugely back in fashion. Things like Uggs and like Crocs that like died a death for a while and now are back. It's so interesting. Everything, the one thing you think's never going to come back and you're like, oh, thank God, it will come back.
0: Yeah, because I grew up in the 80s and some of the fashions we seen then, because we had the period where it was like coming out of punk into new romantics into, you know, also all other stuff as well. And we had puffball dresses and puffball skirts. And it was like, you look at it and go, they'll never come back. And then suddenly you see them and go, oh, my God.
1: I know. And then you swear you'll never wear it or something. And then you find yourself buying a pair of whatever it is. And you're like, oh, my God, it's happened.
0: Not with my legs. Trust me, I could never get into one. But also, as well as that, do people bring the kids with them as well in case they find something for the kids? Because obviously, teenagers nowadays, do like to keep up with the fashion?
1: Yeah, I mean, we definitely have teenage clothing, but not kids, like not young kids. People can bring their kids for like a fun day out, of course, but you won't find any kids' clothing. Only you would find teenage clothing if you fit into small adult sizes. But yeah, unfortunately, we haven't spread into kids' clothing just yet.
0: Yeah. So how many people are you expecting to attend then?
1: But this one, hopefully 1,500 is what we had last time. which, yeah, it's great.
0: Oh, absolutely. And, you know, it's on the 4th of October, so I think it's, is it a Sunday?
1: Yeah, at Camp and Furnace, so really easy to get to, amazing venue, love it there, so cool.
0: Yeah, and do you stay over in Liverpool, or do you come up on the day?
1: Yeah, we stay over, because we have to get up at, like, 5 a.m. to start laying out the pitches. So we're, like, at the travel lodge next door, which is always lovely.
0: Not in the city centre the night before, just for the record, folks.
1: No.
0: So how
1: we haven't made that mistake yet, surprisingly, with everywhere we've been.
0: Oh, you will do, trust me. So how can people get hold of tickets for it, then? Where did they go to?
1: Head to closecyclemarkets.co.uk, and then you'll be able to purchase tickets there. Or you can get them on the door, but time slots often sell out, so I'd recommend getting them online.
0: Well, Poppy, wish you all the very best. Thanks for joining us, and hopefully catch up with you soon. And if you are free on the 4th of October, get yourself a ticket, get down to Camp and Furnace, and go and see Polly and the gang. Polly, thank you very much.
1: Thank you so much.
0: Thanks, Polly.
1: Bye.

my friend. Jamie Webster, Weekend in Paradise. Thanks to Poppy from Closed Cycle Markets. Takes place this weekend on Sunday at Camp and Furnace. Tickets still available. Get yourself down there. Thanks for your company. That's the end of the show. Alan had to shoot off, so I'll say thank you on his behalf. The show's repeated tonight at 6:10 and 6 tomorrow morning. Over the weekend as well. Don't ask me what times. I'm assuming 10 o'clock on a Saturday, on a Saturday, 4 o'clock on a Saturday afternoon and 10 o'clock on a Sunday morning. I should know the schedule, shouldn't I? But I don't. I'd say 6 tonight, 10 tonight, and 6 tomorrow morning. I'm here tomorrow sitting in for Steve. He's away for a couple of days. So you got me again, but I won't be on my own. I'll have Alice, Jed, hopefully, and Eddie's going to be here as well. Thank you for your company. I really appreciate it. And, well, all that's left for me to say is we're back tomorrow at 12. We're going to leave with Joseph Locke and goodbye from myself and on behalf of Al and everyone here. We'll see you soon. Bye.

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Hello, my name's Steve Farragher, and I'm here to explain to you all about the LCR Club 100. 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I realise £100 is a big ask, especially at the moment, but in reality this £100 equates to eating one Greg steak bake or drinking one Starbucks coffee a week. In return for being part of Club 100, you'll get a framed certificate, an LCR mug, and the chance to be a guest on our programme, Kenny Ireland Discs. But more importantly, you'll get a warm fuzzy feeling that you or your organisation is contributing to a worthwhile community project. You can either make a one-off payment by BACS of £100 or set up a monthly standing order of only £8.34. Donations need to be made to Kensington Vision, which is all one word, Community Interest Company via the Co-op Bank. Our SOR code is 089299. That's 089299. And our bank account details are 65255654. That's 65255654. If you'd like more information or more details, then contact me, Steve Farragher, by emailing steve@l-c-r.co.uk. Or you can even call into the LCR studio, 53-57 Holt Road. And you can also see what your donation is delivering to the community. 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
3: 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I realise £100 is a big ask, especially at the moment, but in reality this £100 equates to eating one Greg steak bake or drinking one Starbucks coffee a week. In return for being part of Club 100, you'll get a framed certificate, an LCR mug, and the chance to be a guest on our programme, Kenny Ireland Discs. But more importantly, you'll get a warm, fuzzy feeling that you or your organisation is contributing to a worthwhile community project. You can either make a one-off payment by Bax of £100 or set up a monthly standing order of only £8.34. Donations need to be made to Kensington Vision, which is all one word, Community Interest Company via the Co-op Bank. Our SOR code is 089299. That's 089299. And our bank account details are 65255654. That's 65255654. If you'd like more information or more details, then contact me, Steve Farragher, by emailing steve@l-c-r.co.uk. Or you can even call into the LCR studio, 53 to 57 Holt Road, and you can also see what your donation is delivering to the community. Thanks very much for listening.

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1: And me, Edward Robinson. 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
3: Hello, salu, ahlan, ciao, checha, hala. 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We will also host someone special every time in our local hero part of the program to put all of that in front of you in one place called Liverpool Nation Radio Show. So stay with us as the best are coming your way. Now let's move on to our next part of the program. Let's ask the expert. This is where we ask specialists in their field and benefit out of their knowledge and experience. So let's introduce Nahla Akram, the driver school instructor in the area of Speak Driving School, this center in Liverpool, to benefit out of her knowledge and experience and to get some tips on how to be prepared well for the driving test. Nahla, welcome to our show.
4: Thank you, Ahmad. Thank you for inviting me on the show.
3: First, let me ask you, what inspired you to become a driver instructor?
4: So there was quite a few reasons. The main reason was actually to become my own boss. I had young children. I actually wanted a job that was going to give me like flexible working hours. I also wanted a job that was going to be rewarding and challenging. And this ticked all the boxes for me.
3: And how long ago was that?
4: So I started to teach in 2008.
3: 2008, that's a long
4: yes,
3: time ago.
4: Yes, many years.
3: And what's the most challenging part of this job? When
4: So the most challenging part of the job for me when I first started was actually initially believing in myself that I could do this job. It's easy enough when you're training, you have somebody sat with you, but when you're in the